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Thursday, which means at the top of the second hour, Dr. Cornel West is always with us, except when he's traveling. He's been, matter of fact, I was in the boxing gym last night, Dr. West, and Terry and a couple other folks said to me, Dr. West been missing for a few weeks. I said, he has been. So I want you to know, these Negroes are tracking you when you ain't here, man. They are tracking you when you are not here. I said, yeah, Terry. I said, but he'll be on tomorrow. He'll be on tomorrow. So I'm glad Dr. West is here, as he typically is every Monday and Thursday. And he chooses his own walk-on song, and I love that track, Caravan of Love. Give me a little bit more, Miles. Give me a little bit more of that.

0: West chooses once again his walk-on music every Monday and Thursday. And it sounds like you're in a love frame today, Doc, what it sounds like to me.
1: Well, I tell you though, brother, given all of this hatred coming at us, we had to be very clear about the scope and the breadth and the depth of the hatred of black people being manifest, the contempt for black people being manifest. We've got to keep our priority on the love. Mm-hmm. We got to keep our priority on loving ourselves, loving black people, loving oppressed people, so that we don't get caught or devoured by these very ugly, ugly forces that are coming at us. Now, I want to begin by saluting Brother Terry. He got the best gym in the country. Not just because Tavis is there, Brother Denzel is there, and Sister Mira and others. No, he just got the best gym for the last 20-something years. And he's got the love, and his daughter running has got the love. That's very important, though, brother. It's just like the nadir that the great Rayford Logan talked about in the 1890s, that the only thing that's going to get us out of this is that we have to sustain the wind at our back. Mm. And that's love, that's courage, that's integrity. We heard it with Brother Leonard Pitts in the wonderful dialogue that you had with him, though. You mean, how do we sustain our sense of self, community, and solidarity at a moment in which this hatred is coming at us so intensely, man?
0: Yeah. It's coming at us intensely in real time. Leonard's point was that you can also see it into the distance. You can also see it, obviously, quite clearly in the past. And I want to just give you a chance to say a word about what happened 4 years ago today in Buffalo, where these precious black souls were just massacred, 10 of them. Others were injured. That's the frame that we remain in, sadly, this contempt for black folk you were speaking of earlier, Doc.
1: That's exactly right. And keep in mind, though, brother, that kind of raw, uncut murder is just the peak of the iceberg. I know you were talking about the New York Times keeping track of the erosion of democracy and so forth. And, of course, my response in regard to black people is New York Times needs to check itself. When was the last time they had a major focus on mass incarceration? When was the last time they had a major focus on the chronic police brutality that's still taking place? When was the last time they had a focus on levels of poverty? 30% of black children living in poverty in the richest nation in the history of the world. If the New York Times, they said nothing about it, they need to check themselves. Don't tell me what the 12 tendencies and forces are. You can't say a mumbling word about your own racism. You feel what I mean?
0: That's why I love Dr. West. He gonna keep it real every time. There is this notion that the mainstream media is, again, I prefer to call it the corporate media, has a real problem checking itself. Real problem checking itself. I'm gonna say this is gonna get me in a little trouble, but not the first or last time. So
1: that's all right.
0: Yeah,
1: all right. We got Jesus. We got Jesus.
0: And I'm gonna need him after this comment. I found myself saying to somebody the other day that the New York Times can be so slick, and I still want to talk about democratic erosion, not through their lens. That's Doc's point. We ain't got to go through their lens, their 12-point frame. We're going to look at democratic erosion when we come forward here in a moment through our lens, through a Westian lens, if I can put it that way.
1: That's what the love does. Love gives you your own lens.
0: That's it. So we'll look at it through a Westian lens here in just a second, but the point I was about to make was that everybody was talking weeks ago. I didn't spend any time, frankly, talking about it. I think Connie Rice made a comment about it one day. But whatever your thoughts are about the story that the New York Times wrote about Cesar Chavez, that thing was trending everywhere. I think it's finally died down a bit, but they went in on Cesar Chavez, and as a result, sooner than right now and quicker than at once, they took his name off of everything. Now, you got a president who's a convicted felon in the White House right now, and he's continuing with business as usual, or business unusual, because that's how he shows up. But he's continuing to run his playbook. A convicted felon in the White House. But as I said, sooner than right now and quicker than at once, they took Cesar Chavez's name off everything. You will never convince me that that doesn't have something to do with the fact he's a brown man. I'm going to leave that alone, as my big mama say. We're going to leave that lay where the good Lord done flung it. He's a brown man, and that's why they went in on him so quickly. And that's not to condone anything. Don't get it twisted. It's not to condone anything that Cesar Chavez was alleged to have done. It's not the point. My point is he's a brown man, and that's why they went in on him so fast, so quick, and in a hurry. But to the New York Times, the point I'm pushing toward is that go back and look at who wrote that story. This is what Dr. West taught me years ago as one of his students. Read what's not being said. Read what's between the lines. And read who wrote the story. There were Hispanic, Latino, Chicano reporters who wrote that story for the New York Times. See, that's how slick they are, man. So they, to Doc's point, they know what they're doing. They know what they're not doing. They need to check themselves. But you push this story out, but you got these brown reporters who you hiding behind who you convince or pay to write the story. It's a whole other conversation I ain't got time to get into, but we do have a critique of the New York Times and corporate media writ large. This conversation continues with Dr. Cornel West when we come forward on Tavis Smiley.
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0: Tavis Smiley, Dr. Cornel West, who we are blessed to have on this program every Monday and Thursday, top of the second hour. And it is indeed a blessing because he gets us to see things that we otherwise might not see. And always honored and humbled. Friends, we have been for almost 40 years, and yet I'm still honored and humbled to always be in dialogue and discourse with him. So, Doc, we were talking a moment ago, for those who may have just tuned in, about this notion of democratic erosion and how we need to see it through our own lens. Now, the Times...
1: That's right.
0: The New York Times has its own way of tracking this particular issue, and I'm glad they're doing it. Your critique notwithstanding,
1: absolutely,
0: yeah, your critique notwithstanding,
1: right,
0: about what else they ought to be doing that they ain't doing. That's another conversation.
1: but
0: I want to spend the rest of this time, these next 15 minutes here, looking at democratic erosion through our lens, and I wonder if I can pass the baton to you, just ask you to set the frame for how we, through our own lens, ought to be tracking this notion in real time in Trump 2.0, this notion of democratic erosion. You set the frame, and I'll start my interrogation thereafter.
1: Well, I begin with the biblical notion that we should look at the world through the lens of the least of these, and that means when we look at America, we should begin with precious Shaniqua, Precious Jamal, Precious Jasmine in the hood. Now, that's connected to our indigenous peoples on plantations. That's connected to our Spanish-speaking folk on barrios. That's connected to indigenous peoples in dealing with reservations. But we begin with the least of these, those who are most vulnerable. And therefore, the issues of poverty, the issues of mass incarceration, the issues of decrepit schools, the issues of unavailable health care. When we look at the American system, we see what? Corruption. We see moral decrepitude. We see spiritual sickness. And this includes many of our black leaders and politicians. Given what the court has done, which is completely gut the Voting Rights Act, we must fight for the right to vote. But then we raise the question, who are we voting for? What has the black caucus done for the black masses? What have black elected officials done to fundamentally affect the levels of poverty and decrepit schools and mass incarceration? Most of them, when they get in there, they don't talk about middle class. You and I couldn't get Obama to mention the word poverty. Mm-hmm. He couldn't mention mass incarceration until 2 weeks before his eight-year term. We're looking at the world from the lens of the least of these, not just how you negotiate given the establishment and given corporate money and given the lobbyists and given the benefactors that keep politicians alive. That's why Martin King said the society is sick. And that's why I said too much of black leadership is cowardly. They don't have enough love to raise their voices and accent the plight of the least of these. That's why we love Harriet Tubman. That's why we love Malcolm X. That's why we love Fannie Lou Hamer. They did. We don't have enough of those right now.
0: Let me take you back a few years. Since you mentioned Obama, I mentioned earlier in today's program that his library, his presidential center, whatever they're calling it, is set to open on Juneteenth in Chicago. And so he's top of mind for that and a couple other reasons. But Dr. West invokes his name now in this conversation. Let me take you back a few years ago, Doc. So during the Obama era, people came at you and me pretty aggressively. Over our Obama critique during that particular period. It got so rough on Dr. West and certainly yours truly that we coined a phrase. I say we, it was really Dr. West. I just borrowed it from him, as I often do. But just to explain in short order what our Obama critique was about, we came up with three words. You recall these, Doc? Respect, protect, and correct. You remember that frame?
1: That's right. That's exactly right.
0: Respect, protect, and correct. We respect the president.
1: That's right.
0: We respect the brother. We will protect the brother from all these white supremacist attacks. Indeed, we did.
1: No doubt about it. Yeah. And we always did.
0: We were on Fox News many times, together and
1: many
0: separately,
1: times.
0: Defending Barack Obama against these white supremacist attacks. Negroes forgot about that part. They forgot about that part. But we were there defending him. So respect, protect, and correct. The brother ain't Jesus. He ain't right about everything. He don't walk on water. And when he's wrong, we gonna correct him. So that was our frame. Respect, protect, correct. Eventually, some Negroes got that, although it took them a while to get there. I ain't mad at you. But the point in raising that is simply this. There were some people in that moment, some black folk, who could not make a distinction between our critique of Barack Obama and the political rights critique of Barack Obama.
1: That's right.
0: They couldn't understand that our critique, as we would say, was rooted in love. And so they couldn't make that distinction. I raise that now because when people hear you across the country right now, and when this thing is podcasted and more people will hear it, and they hear your critique of black leadership, what is the difference between your critique of black leadership and what black conservatives or others would say about black leadership? Because whenever they want to go in on us, they point to black leaders leading major cities and all the crime and all the miseducation. So they have their critique of black leaders. How does that differ from your critique that we just heard now of black leaders? Does that make sense to you?
1: that makes a whole lot of sense. But if people can't tell the difference.
0: But they can't. That's the point. We learned that. We learned that years ago.
1: Martin Luther King Jr. versus the legacy of Clarence Thomas, then we got a problem.
0: We got a problem. I mean? We got a problem.
1: We got a deep problem because people are thinking they don't want to hear critique of any kind.
0: That's right.
1: And we say, we'll never hold our voices. The anthem of our people is lift every voice. We'll never hold our voices when it comes to issues of morality and spirituality. If you're dropping drones in Somalia and you're killing innocent Africans, you're wrong. If you're not saying a word about poverty, you're not putting a smile on Martin's face. If you're not telling the truth about corporate America, if you're bailing out Wall Street and allowing Main Street to go under, we will speak in the name of Martin King and Fannie Lou Hamer and the best of our tradition. That's our voice. That's what Respect, Correct, and Protect is all about. That's what the Caravan of Love is all about.
0: Yeah.
1: And we're unapologetic about that. And we have to check ourselves, too. Mm-hmm. Absolutely. And we have been checked on many occasions. Oh, Lord. All the folk coming at us, tooth and nail, we learn, we listen. But we will stand steadfast.
0: Yeah.
1: And we're not going to be pushed around by folks who just call us names, though, bro.
0: Yeah.
1: And it's a matter of just morality, man. And this just extends to everybody. You know, the genocide in Gaza is really about anti-Palestinian racism. We're against anti-Jewish hatred. We're against anti-Palestinian hatred. We're against anti-Ethiopian hatred. We're against anti-Haitian hatred. That's not both sidesism at all. That's taking a moral and a spiritual stand and being consistent in having a solidarity with oppressed people. And this is fundamental.
0: Yeah.
1: I was just talking to my beloved Anahita about this in terms of the treatment of the Iranian folk. We can be critical of the gangsters in Washington, D.C. with their talking points, critical of the gangsters who are executing everyday Iranians, critical of the gangsters in Tel Aviv who are still perpetrating genocide against Palestinians. That's a moral consistency. We putting a smile on Harriet Tubman's face, brother. That's a high standard.
0: No, it is indeed. I should mention that it's kind of funny. We have an Anahita coming up after Dr. West, but not the Anahita he's talking about.
1: But spell with just one end.
0: That's right. She only uses one end. Your precious bride uses two ends. But this Anahita uses one end. She is doctor, and his wife is a doctor as well. She's a medical doctor, though. This
1: That's
0: doctor Anahita Dua is coming up after Dr. West, but I got six more minutes. I ain't done with him yet. Let me just say this, because I'm thinking as you're talking about what I experienced on Monday, and you know this, and you were in PhD finals, people defending their dissertation, so you couldn't make it. You were missed, but Monday I was, as the audience knows, I was away. I don't often say to people where I am, one, that ain't none of your business, but number two, I don't want to be tracked that. I don't want to be tracked that way. I will tell you now that I'm back that I was away on Monday because Monday was the 93rd birthday of the brother minister, and I was invited to be part of a grand celebration with a lot of other people for his 93rd NATO Day in Chicago, just outside of Chicago, and I'm still processing what he had to say that day on his 93rd birthday. And so much of what I've been thinking about, Doc, dovetails nicely what you're talking about in this conversation, which is this notion of what it means to love your people and the suffering and the pushback and the hate that you are going to get for being in solidarity with the least of these, to quote you. And so I could ask you, as I thought to ask, not out of naivete, but I thought to ask just to give you some more room to frame this for us. I thought to ask why it is so difficult. Again, no naivete here, but why it is so difficult for people to talk about democratic erosion and to look at that or any number of other issues from the lens, from the perspective of the least of these. That's what you've laid out so brilliantly here. Of course, I know the answer to that question already, but part of it is not disconnected from the hate that you catch the crucifixion that you gonna encounter.
1: That's right.
0: For being
1: That's
0: so right. deeply, so madly, so unapologetically in love with black people. And the brother minister laid on that on Monday, and here you come today, laying on it in a different sort of way. But these things are just, I'm processing this, but I think that's the answer, though, that the reason why we don't process democratic erosion or any other issue, as I mentioned a moment ago, through the lens of the least of these, is that to be in love with black people means you're going to catch it, Doc.
1: Oh, and no doubt about it. No doubt about it, though, brother. It's going to take a whole lot of consistency, courage, and perseverance. And that includes the very folk you disagree with. Mm-hmm. I have a deep love of Minister Louis Farrakhan. It gets me in trouble. They say it's highly controversial. And I say what the disagreements I have with my brother, the love is deeper than the disagreements.
0: Mm-hmm.
1: So that disagreements can be dealt with, worked through. But at the same time, you will find us raising the voices that focus on the least of these in the black community, regardless of whatever ideology, strategy, analysis that we might disagree on.
0: Mm-hmm.
1: And this is something that it means you just have to be willing to pay that cost to be misunderstood, misconstrued, lied on, character assassination or literal assassination. That's what love is.
0: Yeah.
1: It requires tremendous weight, burden, bearing a cost, and you do it with a smile and a style precisely because, and I was blessed to call the one and only Joyce Smiley on Mother's Day and just feel her deep, deep love coming at you and all of us.
0: Mm-hmm.
1: We know the love that Joyce Smiley and Irene West and Clifton West and the others poured into us.
0: That's right. That's right.
1: And we don't exist without that love.
0: Mm-hmm.
1: And that's true for Martin, Malcolm, Farrakhan, Thurgood Marshall, who's a legal liberal, who I'm highly critical of. But I know that Negro loves black people in his own way. I just got disagreements with him.
0: That's right.
1: Black caucus, they coming up now with Save the Black Caucus. Save the Black Caucus is not going to mobilize nobody. I still love those Negroes, but they haven't done that much for the black masses. I tell the truth about those Negroes, even in love. That's what we're talking about. And that goes right back to Terry's gym. Mm. He's loving the folk of all different colors and religions. How come? Because Terry's been shaped by the same tradition you and I have been shaped by. But that's why he got that smile on his face and that joy in his soul, too, though, man.
0: Yeah. Now, the brother minister, he closed his remarks by essentially saying that 93, that's why it's fascinating to hear him, to look at him in his eyes that day, he had come to terms and had no regrets about his deep and abiding perennial love for black people, never mind all that he had to endure as a result of that, or has had to endure. He's still here, but that he come to terms with that. And it's got me thinking a lot about how we come to terms with whatever repercussions and consequences we suffer for being deeply and madly in love with our people. And that's why Dr. West started today with the Caravan of Love. Perfect walk-on song for this conversation.

0: Real simple. Monitor what you feel. What you constantly think about, that is exactly what you get.
1: Words of wisdom from Dr. D. Ivan Young on WURD.
2: Hello, Philadelphia. 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
10: You are indeed. I'm glad about it. We thank Dr. Cornel West for coming through today, as he does every Monday and Thursday, top of the second hour. And his insights are worthy of being wrestled with and marinated on. Always gives me so much to think about. And so I'm grateful to Dr. West, as I'm grateful to Dr. Dua, Dr. Anita Dua, founder and chair of Healthcare for Action, with her take on Donald Trump's cognitive state as Democrats call for him to be tested. And we'll talk about the latest drama with regard to Medicaid, at least the drama they're trying to create around Medicaid fraud. Dr. Dua, good to have you back. How are you today?
11: Oh, it's such a pleasure to be here. I'm amazing. Thank you.
10: It is an honor to have you on. And yes, you are amazing. That's why I wanted to have you back on the program. So thanks for your time.
11: You.
10: Let me. I raised this earlier, and we talked a little bit about this in the first hour. But I've been telling the audience I'm anxious to get your take on this. So Democrats, led by Jamie Raskin, as you know, have called for the president to be tested with regard to his cognitive state. And part of what we talked about in the first hour is the way the corporate media, indeed many of my friends, Jake Tapper at CNN and others, spent a lot of time analyzing, dissecting, talking about, writing books about Joe Biden and his cognitive state. And pardon my English, but ain't nobody got around to doing the same thing for Donald Trump. And so part of this is a critique of the way the media has not advanced this story in real time the way they did during the Biden era. And I suggested that part of that is because they're scared, they're afraid that Donald Trump may come snatch the license of their network. It's also true that executives, specifically at CNN, told Jake Tapper and Anderson and Wolf and all my friends over there, leave Donald Trump alone. But for whatever reason or reasons, we are not tracking the story. Corporate media is not tracking this story about Trump's cognitive state, and the evidence abounds that he's got some issues the same way they did with Joe Biden. Let me just frame it that way at the outset, and I will follow you. Take it away, Dr. Dua.
11: Well, you're spot on correct. They absolutely are not doing that. And there's one very clear reason. You said it, and you're totally right. It's because they're afraid. And rightfully so, to be honest with you. Mm-hmm. Because when you have governments that do not have control, you can get into a situation where you do the right thing and somebody grabs you and puts you in jail. There are many countries like that around the world. The difference between what happened with Biden and what's happening with Trump is that in Biden's case, I think it was very obvious, and I'm the first one to stand up and say, you know, I've always said from the beginning, there was clearly a cognitive decline there. It was very obvious. And there were other people that were kind of taking the reins and doing the standard government stuff. And the big question was, who's running the country? Now, in Trump's case, nobody is taking the reins and Trump is running the country. And that's the problem. So you have a person who right now is showing very clear signs of cognitive decline.

0: this inhibition, this perseverance on things, which are classic signs of people that have cognitive decline. It could be any reason. You know, people who take drugs behave this way. People who have dementia behave this way. People who just have general cognitive decline from aging behave this way. And what it really comes down to is an inability for that person to control their emotions. Mm-hmm. And they get very aggressive. They can get very angry or sad. And then you couple that with the fact that Donald Trump is clearly not eating right, not sleeping right. And that just makes all of these emotions even more aggressive when they come to the forefront. And this happens to hundreds of people across the country every year. You know, we've all got grandparents that say those mean things because mm-hmm. they're disinhibited. The difference between them and this is that they're not running the country.
1: Yeah, they don't have access to the nuclear codes.
0: That's it.
1: It's quite different. So let me ask this question then. How then, framing always matters to me. It's always about the way in. My big mama used to always say, you don't get the right answer if you ask the wrong question, right? So you got to frame it the right way. Because cognitive decline is real. I said earlier, each of us has to do that dance with mortality at some point. And if you live long enough, you are going to be subject to this. It's just part of the aging process. So the question is, how do we have a legitimate, if I can use that word, a legitimate conversation about cognitive decline in the aged population over and against some people thinking that politics are being played when we talk about Donald Trump's cognitive decline? Does that make sense?
0: It totally makes sense. And you know what? I'll tell you exactly what the answer to that is. How do you do that?
1: Yeah.
0: You keep it about the science. Medicine and science are not political playing fields. That's why the first time, the minute you said about Joe Biden, I'm sitting right here on the radio telling you, absolutely, he had cognitive decline. Everybody knows that. And it took too long for us to be able to accept that and move forward. And here we are today because of that. And just because X side did it doesn't mean that it's okay for the other side to do it. And cognitive decline comes in many different forms. For example, somebody could have cognitive decline and, you know, leave the stove on accidentally and burn the house down. Mm. And somebody else can have cognitive decline and actually do something that harms them or harms other people. And in this particular case, we're kind of seeing the latter because, as you pointed out, he has access to things that, you know, he really should not have access to, and he can make very strong decisions that are affecting the world. You know, what's going on in Iran right now, the way gas prices are, all these things are coming from emotional places where he's clearly not able to take in the data, understand what the consequences would be, and most importantly, listen to his advisors around him. The guy's just going full rogue on his own. And the way I would phrase this is actually, you know, this is not something, quote unquote, against Donald Trump.
1: Right.
0: When I look at Donald Trump, I see an elderly person who's essentially getting elder abuse. You can't put someone like that in that situation, not let him eat, not let him sleep, you know, force him into this situation where his life is frankly threatened, we all know that, by multiple people around him, and really say, oh, it's all his fault. It's everyone else's fault. I'm saying, you know, Vance, Rubio, where are you guys? We have the 25th Amendment for a reason. Mm-hmm. Do something.
1: Yeah. I referenced Ronald Reagan earlier in today's program because that example comes to mind rather immediately. They didn't acknowledge until years after he's out of the White House that he had cognitive decline to the point of wrestling with Alzheimer's. They didn't acknowledge that until years later. But if you watched Reagan in the second term, you could see it. You could see it. I can see it like it's yesterday. So many times he'd be standing there with the press yelling at him, yelling questions at him, and Nancy Reagan would try to whisper to him what to say. If you were around then, you remember all that video, Nancy, you know, loving her husband, but she'd stand there and try to drop her head and whisper to him what to say. He was in cognitive decline while he was in that second term. Why do I raise that? Because we do have evidence that at least one president prior to Donald Trump was dealing with this in real time. And as you heard Dr. Duell say, we see the same evidence of in Joe Biden. So I raise that because it seems to me that there is a right to know that American citizens have about the cognitive condition of their president. So Democrats have suggested that he need to be tested. People think Democrats are playing politics with that. But where's the line between, again, people who believe that politics are being played and the right to know that we have about the cognitive state of our president?
0: I think Absolutely, we have the right to know, and they know that, but they're using it appropriately, so I would say, to push a political agenda, which is really, you know, around the idea that right now, we can't think of the past, we can't think of the future, we just have to think about right now, and that is the Democrats wanting to come back into office. Mm-hmm. So I can understand where they are coming from. You know, I run a Democratic PAC, I get it, but it is wrong to do that. We need to be talking about purely the science, because a day will come, and in fact, a day has come already with Biden, where we already were in a situation where the Democrats were facing the same thing. And I think the fact of the matter is that this is not about Democrats or Republicans or any of the people at the top. This is about the American public having the right to live in a country that we pay taxes to, that takes care of us. And when you put people in office just because you want them to be political puppets and, you know, gain mass approval, and it hurts all of us, and now, of course, hurts the world because we're global leaders, that's really not right. And we have previously done surveys where we've asked the American public, look, do you care if your president is tested, you know, for cognitive decline, whether you're a Republican or a Democrat? And you know what's interesting? Mm. The Republicans came out hard saying, we want to know if our president is coming through cognitive decline. And frankly, every American does. Anyone you talk to face to face will want that to be the case.
1: Yeah.
0: And I wonder if we just need to say, look, there are term limits and there are age limits. And, you know, when a person gets to be this age, it's not even about cognitive decline, like, you know, you're going completely crazy. It's not even about that. It's even the small stuff, the executive functioning. If I put my president in the seat of a fighter pilot jet, could he or she make the decisions that are necessary to be made with that quick reasoning that a fighter pilot could do? And if the answer is no, in my opinion, that person shouldn't be a president.
1: Yeah. There's a YouGov poll that just came out a couple weeks ago, a YouGov poll that finds that 48% of Americans say Trump is suffering modest or significant cognitive decline. 48%, so almost half of America believes that the president is, in fact, suffering modest or significant cognitive decline. That's real. So we ain't the only ones seeing it. It's not just Dr. Dua and Tavis Smiley. Almost half the country sees what we see, that he is suffering modest or significant cognitive decline, hence the question about what we have a right to know. When we come forward, we'll talk about the Trump administration, speaking of Trump and Vance, announcing suspension of over $1 billion in Medicaid payments specifically to California. So now they're weaponizing Medicaid. We'll let Dr. Dua sound off on that when we come forward here on Tavis Smiley. We'll be right back.

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5: 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Right now.
6: Tavis Smiley, Dr. Anita Dua, who is the founder and chair of Healthcare for Action. Always humbled and honored to have her on this program. So they play politics with everything else. Why not Medicaid? The administration announced suspension of $1.3 billion in Medicaid payments to California. This is just beyond the pale for me, Dr. Dua.
7: I know. I agree completely. I mean, I think one of the things that this particular administration is known for is just coming in with a wrecking ball without really thinking about the unintended consequences. And this is just another example, the 100th example of this behavior. Not to mention, you know, we were just talking about, like, don't bring politics into medicine, into science. This is another area. Once again, bringing politics. Why? Because they're pissed with California, right? They're not happy with Newsom in the same way they weren't happy with Waltz in Minnesota. I mean, the whole logic here is, hey, we're going to hold these Medicaid payments because there's fraud going on, and we're going to stop these payments, and we're going to check out the fraud, and when California comes to the table to discuss it, then we're going to maybe consider the money again. But the problem is, of course, first of all, if you want to do fraud, then you got to do it federally, every single state, not just the blue ones you don't like. And secondly, you better make sure that the people who are not doing fraud, which is of course the vast majority, get their care while you're doing all this political nonsense, because Medicare pays for dialysis centers, it pays for nursing homes, it pays for those old people who need their wounds changed, it pays for nurses, and you're just going to screw hundreds of people out of really important care that they need on a day-to-day basis.
6: When we come forward in our remaining moments with Dr. Dua, I want to give her just a few minutes here. That's all I have left anyway in this hour, to share with us what Healthcare for Action, the group that she is founder and chair of, is tracking on the healthcare front between now and November. We are having any number of conversations, of course, on this program day in and day out about the journey between now and the midterms, and I want her to give us a checklist of what they're tracking and what we ought to be paying attention to on the healthcare front, as it were, between now and the midterms. We'll do that when we come forward here on Tavis Smiley.
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9: Greetings, Word family. It's Ernest Owens, host of On the Record with Ernest Owens every Sunday morning here on Word Radio, and I'm here with a very important message. The 3rd Congressional District race is a very important seat in Washington, D.C., and we need your vote to make sure the right person is in place for Pennsylvania. The U.S. Representative for Pennsylvania's 3rd District, covering West, North, South Philadelphia, and Center City, is your essential advocate for economic and educational opportunity. The candidate that wins this seat will draft federal legislation and serve on vital committees like Ways and Means, which oversees Social Security, Medicare, and taxes. This representative also acts as a liaison for constituent services, brings Philadelphia priorities to Washington, and your vote must be counted for this election. For more information, visit vote.pa.gov. 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
11: Earlier this month, two American soldiers died during Army training exercises off the coast of Morocco. Their deaths were tragic. They went into the waters near the training area on May 2nd and disappeared. The body of First Lieutenant Kendrick Lamont Key was recovered May 9th. He was 27. The body of Specialist Mariah Collington was found this week. She was just 19. Both of them were Black. It was a stark reminder of what's at stake each time the military is deployed. The lives of our soldiers and sailors, airmen and Marines, the lives of our sons and daughters and spouses and friends, the lives of people who look and live and love just like us. That's why we can't send them to random war. 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
6: I want to yield the next 3 minutes, the balance of my time, to the gentlelady who's the founding chair of Healthcare for Action to give us a checklist of what we ought to be paying attention to in the lane that she runs in between now and the midterms. Dr. Dua.
7: Thank you so much. So Healthcare for Action is an organization that really focuses on electing healthcare workers and healthcare adjacent workers to office. Why? Because in this particular time period, healthcare is kind of everything. You being able to get to work safely is healthcare. You being able to, of course, get healthcare is healthcare. You being able to ensure your kids are doing all right in school is actually healthcare. It's all connected. And so we've moved away from like political stamps and moved actually to looking into who the person is who's actually running. Mm-hmm. So the things to really pay attention to is when you're looking to elect somebody, go and take a second. The next time you go to poop on the toilet, pull out your phone and really look up that person. What do they stand for? And then based on that and whether it aligns with what you need and what helps you, go ahead and vote for them. That's the kind of thing that we do at Healthcare for Action. We help bring that messaging to people so they can make good decisions, so they vote for leaders who care about them.
6: Yep. And finally here, what is your critique of this administration vis-a-vis healthcare? I should say writ large. What's your critique and what do you hope changes on the other side of this election with regard to the direction that we're taking on healthcare in this country?
7: My biggest critique about this administration is the same for healthcare as it is for everything else, mm-hmm. that they do everything like they're doing an Instagram video.
6: Wow.
7: You cannot just look at like one little snippet of something and make a decision about things that need clinical trials. We need to make government boring again, right? It doesn't need to be a reality show. You can't be watching C-SPAN and thinking you're watching Jersey Shore. That's really ridiculous. So what my critique about them is that they basically don't know anything. They see something tiny on something on the internet, and then they make it a policy. And that's a real problem. I'm hoping that with the next administration, there'll be some thought, there'll be some understanding, and some people who actually do the work to make the decisions that run our lives and make sure our healthcare is good.
6: We've had some great great quotes today, some great one-liners. That happens when you have a Pulitzer Prize winner like Leonard Pitts Jr. lead you off. It happens when Cornel West shows up, and it happens when Dr. Anita Dua shows up. Make government boring again. There's a great line for the day. Dr. Dua, thank you for your work and your witness. Good to have you back on this program.
7: Thank you so much for having me.
6: More Tabby Smiley when we come forward.

0: never going.
1: Y'all make some noise for the Walls Group. My G. I guess we just got one more song. I want Alex Isley to come and help me with it.

Hold up.

0: You'll forgive me for stepping on Luther Vandross. Luther sounds so good. I don't want to step on him, but I got the next governor of Wisconsin standing by. I can't leave him hanging. I'm delighted to have back on this program now the former lieutenant governor in Wisconsin, now the Democratic gubernatorial candidate for governor in Wisconsin, Mandela Barnes. Mandela Barnes, how are you, sir?
1: Man, I'm doing great. You could have let Luther ride out.
0: Well, try to

0: right, take it down, take it down, take it down. If the next governor of Wisconsin says play some more Luther, and we just play more Luther then. Anyway, I was saying, Mandela, how are you, man? It's good to have you back.
1: I'm doing great. I'm glad to be back. Really always appreciate the time to have a conversation with you. So feeling good, traveling all across Wisconsin, making more inroads and building on top of the coalitions that we already put together over the years.
0: Let me start right there. We know you as former lieutenant governor. We know you as being a Senate candidate in Wisconsin. What an amazing race you ran then and now running for governor in Wisconsin. Let me just start with a broad question. How is the campaign coming?
1: Like I said, the campaign is going very well. I'm very excited about the momentum, the support. I got people in all corners of the state of Wisconsin, all points in between, who are ready for bold change, who are ready for us to do things differently, who are ready for us to take on a broken system that's kept so many people down, especially, my own friends, my own family members, my own neighbors, my people, the folks who I went to school with, people I'm in closest contact with, who work hard every single day, but still struggle. And it's unfair. And that's what we're trying to break down. That's exactly what I talked about even during my Senate race. But now, as people see the president, Donald Trump, amass an additional $1.5 billion in personal wealth, and rich people keep getting richer, it's one of those moments where the level of frustration, the way people are fed up, is not even beyond belief, right? In many instances, I'm like, all right, well, why did it take so long for people to get so upset and so frustrated? However, we're here in this moment, and we're not just tapping into that frustration. We're organizing people and bringing them along so that we can all have an opportunity to change the course of this state and country together.
0: Yep. You have been widely considered, indeed lauded, for being a true progressive Democrat, which leads me to ask, how one in this moment, you just referenced Donald Trump a moment ago, in a moment such as this, in this democracy, this experiment in democracy, how does one run successfully as a progressive, Mandela Barnes?
1: Well, I can tell you right now, the idea of even being a progressive, the issues that would lend me to, or that the issues that would be lent to my political ideology are the things that impact everybody, regardless of where they live or regardless of their own partisan leanings. Mm-hmm. Wisconsin is a state that still has a $7.25 minimum wage. And at the same time, across the country, billionaires are getting their taxes cut. I talk about that everywhere I go because that impacts rural Wisconsin. That impacts conservative voters. When I talk about the need for us to expand health care, Congress failed to extend the Affordable Care Act tax credits. Health care premiums are going through the roof. Wisconsin is one of 10 states that has yet to expand our Medicaid program under the Affordable Care Act. People cannot afford to keep themselves healthy. That is a problem that transcends any sort of political ideology. Of course, we need universal health care. But here in Wisconsin, we need to at least take the first step to expand our Medicaid program and create a public option so people have a reliable form of health insurance to buy into. And the thing about protecting, the environment and promoting sustainability, that creates good paying jobs. My dad had a good paying job because of the actions of the Environmental Protection Agency. Once we had the Clean Air Act implemented, there was a requirement for higher emission standards for vehicles. And the way to get that done was through the catalytic converter. People had to build those catalytic converters. My dad, thousands of other people across the industrial Midwest had good paying union jobs because the federal government took the bold step to address the climate crisis. We're in a very similar moment right now. And being bold and leading with the values and the vision that impact and improve quality of life for everybody, that's what I'm focused on.
0: Yep. Let me set this frame very, very quickly here. When we come forward, I'll let Mandela Barnes respond to it as he will. But I'm thinking of a coin, obviously with two sides on. On one side of the coin, we see the Supreme Court and the Trump administration just gutting voting rights as we know it. The Voting Rights Act has been gutted, and we see all the fallout that's happening. We saw how swiftly in Tennessee they wiped out that one black district, and we see states across the country, red states, who are moving as swiftly as they can to take advantage of this decision by the Supreme Court, hiding behind the notion, at least, of racial gerrymandering. So on the one hand, this is the ultimate form of voter suppression. On the other hand, on the other side of this coin, I see what I think now, somebody check me on this, maybe a record number of black men in particular running for governor of various states. Of course, you already have Westmore in Maryland. You got Mandela Barnes running in Wisconsin. Republicans, though they may be, you got black men running in Michigan and Florida. You got Tony Thurman, a black man, running out here in California. So there are a number of states. Again, maybe a record number of black men running at one time to be governor in states all across the nation. I want to ask Mandela Barnes how he reads that. Don't want to color it much more than that. But what's that mean that we are in 2026? And on the one hand, they're suppressing our votes in every possible way they can. On the other hand, I see a record number of black men running for governor in these states. We'll pick up our conversation there when we come forward on Tavis Smiley.
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7: Our region remains in a severe opioid overdose crisis, increasingly driven by fentanyl, a synthetic opioid far more potent than heroin or morphine. 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
2: Less monologue, more dialogue. Tavis Smiley continues right now.
0: It does indeed. We are in conversation, in case you've just tuned in, with the former lieutenant governor in Wisconsin, former Senate candidate in Wisconsin, and now Democratic gubernatorial candidate in Wisconsin, Mandela Barnes. Announced his candidacy back in December, and he's all over the state now trying to make it happen and make some history as the first black governor in Wisconsin. I was saying a moment ago that there are a number of African-Americans in this season who are and have been running for governor of states. You had a Republican sister in Virginia, Raz Baraka, ran for governor in New Jersey. I didn't mention Keisha Lance Bottoms, who's running for governor in Georgia. I mentioned Tony Thurman here in California, did not mention Butch Ware here in California. So again, you got two Republicans running, John James in Michigan, Byron Donald in Florida. They're Republicans, as I said, but something's happening in this country where you have that many African-American males and females running for the highest office in these states. Without coloring it much more than that, Mandela Barnes, how do you read that?
1: I read it as, you're not going to close the door on us.
0: Yeah.
1: You know, there's a saying, you keep on running till you find a window. And if the doors keep closing, you know how they always say, one closed door leads to one that's open at some point. Yeah. And if you keep running into those closed doors, you need to find a window. We're going to find a way. And that's, unfortunately, for better or for worse, that's our story in the country, having to make the most out of a situation and having to be resilient, having to, show up and go against the grain and defeat the odds in almost any endeavor. And this is nothing different.
0: Yep. They obviously know you in Wisconsin. They made you a Senate candidate. They made you lieutenant governor. So you are not you're not some new item for them to have to check out. And yet, I am curious, given the conversation we just had about these black folk running for governor in these various states, what it is that your background uniquely brings to the table. Because if you pull this thing off, obviously you're going to make history as the first black governor in Wisconsin. But more to the point, your backstory is different than any governor that state has ever had. Connect for me, what is in your background? Who is Mandela Barnes in terms of how he will govern differently, just born of the journey that you have had to navigate?
1: Well, absolutely. My background is rooted in service. My background is rooted in the very heart of the city of Milwaukee and one of the most challenged communities. But it wasn't always that way. My granddad moved to Milwaukee after his service in the Navy during World War II, and he got a job as a union steelworker. And he walked in a building one day, essentially walked out 35, 40 years later. Mm. He was able to retire with relative comfort and dignity. But it was that middle class foundation that gave me an opportunity to be able to go out and chase my dreams. And unfortunately, those same entry points to the middle class don't even exist at the same level for people my age and for people younger than me. So I am fighting for those folks in the neighborhood that I grew up in. And that is a unique experience when it comes to governing any state, but particularly here in Wisconsin. And having, unfortunately, you know, witnessed and experience some of the worst of what the state has to offer is what makes me uniquely qualified, because I've also had a chance to experience the best that this state has had to offer. And you talked about the coin. I've been on both sides of the coin. I've unfortunately lost friends in high school to gun violence. I have friends who fall into addiction, friends from high school who end up, you know, behind bars. And I know that the biggest difference between my outcome and the outcome for other people is what I went home to at night. You know, we weren't rich by any means. You know, my mother was a teacher. My dad, you know, was a factory worker. And so we weren't wealthy, but they had stable careers. And I never had to worry about where I was going to sleep the next night. Never had to worry about where my next meal was going to come from. But so many people around me, that would have been a luxury for them. And so I have been in this to make sure that every child growing up in this entire state has at least the same opportunities that I had.
0: Yeah. My read of history, Wisconsin history, suggests to me, being from the Midwest myself, born in Mississippi, but raised, grew up in Indiana, went to college at Indiana University. So I'm a Midwest guy. The cost of living in Wisconsin is, generally speaking, at or slightly below the national average, making it historically an affordable Midwestern option. I raise that because I'm curious as to how that data stacks up, how Wisconsin residents have fared in Trump 2.0. Is the data that I just suggested still real?
1: Well, statistically speaking, our cost of living is a little bit cheaper than other areas. However, we have still seen increases in prices, increase in costs, mm-hmm. that have made it difficult for people to be able to purchase that first home, to be able to afford rent, to be able to afford groceries. Costs are still going up. So the lifestyle that many people have been used to, they're having to make some very real adjustments. There's a whole lot of belt tightening going on, mm-hmm. and we need to do everything we can to bring things back to a place that's manageable. And while we have affordable prices, we still, while costs have gone up, historically we have had better affordability. Mm-hmm. The fact is, wages haven't increased at the level that they should have.
0: Yep. Tell me more about that issue of affordability. Everybody seems to be running on that these days. What's the affordability conversation sound like? What's it look like in Wisconsin?
1: Man, this is not even a new conversation. In my Senate race, the very first commercial we ran, I was in a grocery store and I said, most senators couldn't tell you the price of a gallon of milk. And that remains true. And that goes across the board for so many people who are in decision-making positions. They have never had to truly feel the pinch for the most part, at least as adults. And most of them are totally unaware of the challenges that the people they represent are going through. That being said, affordability shouldn't just be a campaign message. We have to make sure that we are doing everything we can to not just address this crisis in the immediate term, but to provide long-term stability for people so that we can create generational wealth in these communities that have never, ever experienced it before. That means keeping wages consistent with inflation. That means making sure that our small business owners get a piece of the pie as well while we're giving out handouts to billionaires and large corporations. That means making sure that every family in this state, every family in this country has some access to healthcare at a bare minimum. There shouldn't be a single person who has to worry about going to a hospital and getting a surprise bill. This is the wealthiest nation in the entire, or on the entire planet, in the history of civilization. We're on track to see the world's first trillionaire in our lifetime. I want people to think about how absurd that is, that a person is on track to become a trillionaire. And it is because a broken system has allowed that to happen. There's no way that we should even be able to fathom that amount of wealth concentrated in the hands of one person. And at the same time, we got working people who are effectively starving, people who go to work 40 hours a week and still face the threat of eviction. Every job has dignity. Every job has potential for folks. I don't care where you're working. If you're willing to get out of bed in the morning and show up to a workplace and do what you've been asked to do, you deserve a decent quality of life.
0: Yeah, no question about that. I'm always bothered by the fact that we even use that phrase, working poor, so easily. It just flows off our lips, right? The working poor. If you right. work, if you work, you ought not to be poor. So you and I are simpatico in that regard. So I'm sitting in California. As you know, this program is syndicated. You heard across the country right now. And as I always say, for that, I am grateful. But I'm sitting in L.A. right now in California. And when it comes to the cost of living data, California is not Wisconsin. But there is a parallel here. There is a parallel between these two states that I do want to draw. Again, it ain't about the cost of living, but here's a parallel here that I thought about last night and find interesting, Mandela, that I want to take your temperature on. So your polling data, obviously, as a candidate is probably better than mine and maybe even more recent than mine. But the polling data that I'm looking at in this governor's race in Wisconsin suggests to me that at the moment there's essentially a tie between you and another person running for governor there, and the number that jumped out at me is that 65% of Democratic primary voters are still undecided. That's a big number, 65% Democratic primary voters undecided. That's the data I'm looking at when I shut up here and let you respond. You can tell me if your data says something differently. But I raised that, and I'm looking at Marquette University Law School polling data, just for the record here. But a massive number of people in Wisconsin undecided in that governor's race. Folk in California listening to me right now know exactly where I'm going. We got a number of people running for governor here in California on the Democratic ticket. Gavin Newsom, as you know, is termed out, and yet there is a massive number of Democratic voters in California who are undecided. What's that about? I mean, there are a number of ways that one could read this, but Democrats in California ain't sure yet. Democrats in Wisconsin trying to make up their mind. How should I read this quandary that Democratic voters in two very different states are having right about now, Mandela Barnes?
1: Yeah, I'll tell you, we do have some slightly different polling data. And there was also another poll that was commissioned that, you know, that painted a different story, shows me what a significant lead. But I look at it as every voter is undecided until they get to the polling booth. I'm serious. I don't take a single vote for granted. I'm going to talk to anybody, anywhere about anything, because that is that's the respect I think that voters deserve. I think that is what is owed to the people who you are asking them to cast the ballot for you to participate in democracy. I think everybody is worth the conversation. I think every community is worth the conversation. We're going to show up all across Wisconsin, as I've done for so long. But I can tell you at the same time, even if you were to look at an issue like, or something, you know, like name recognition, people didn't know me just because I was lieutenant governor. People knew me because I stood up and I took on the tough fights. People knew me because I was consistent, and people know that consistency remains. And there's not a single person running right now that has fought harder than me. And there's not a single person running now who will fight harder than me.
0: Yep. This program, as I said, heard across the country, including WNOV in Milwaukee. I'm grateful to be heard on NOV right about now. And I raise that because this black vote in Milwaukee, where you are from, is going to be all important in this race if you can pull this off, number one. But it also leads me to a conversation briefly here about the role that Wisconsin is playing, ought to be playing, should be playing in this national redistricting fight. Talk to me, Mandela Barnes.
1: Yeah, absolutely. So, you know, the black vote in Milwaukee, obviously incredibly important. We've seen a decline in black voter participation since 2012 all across the country. And for the last few years, I've been focusing my efforts on increasing black voter participation. I led a group called Power to the Polls. We focused on engaging new and infrequent voters, and we beat the national trends in 24. Milwaukee ended up having the highest voter turnout of the 50 largest cities in the entire country, compared to other cities like Detroit, Philly, Phoenix, you name it, where they saw a decline in voter participation. We increased our voter participation. So I'm incredibly proud of that work. But on top of it all, I am a product of Black Milwaukee, be it public schools or my church upbringing. And we are showing up organizing in not just, you know, traditional places. Of course, you know, I'm reconnecting with my organizing community, the people I grew up with. But at the same time, we're showing up in all the spaces, be it Black young professionals, be it, you know, our senior community, who I've been become very close with over the last few years. And we are organizing folks in a way that has not been done before. We build broad coalitions in 2022. In fact, I actually got more votes than Tony Evers in the city of Milwaukee in 2022. And so based on what we already have in place, we're not taking it for granted. We're just building on top of it. And now looking at these redistricting fights, I have been very clear. If I become governor, if we get a majority in both the House and the Senate, the Assembly and the Senate, we are going to draw new maps. I am very, very clear about that. Right now, our congressional makeup, our congressional delegation is 6-2 Republican in a 50-50 state. Our Supreme Court is a 5-2 liberal majority. Something is out of whack with these maps. It does not truly reflect the political makeup of Wisconsin. And it ultimately destabilizes democracy because people's voices are not being heard.
0: Yeah. Yep. I hear you loud and clear. Let me close on this. Now, I got 2 minutes to go and you got to get back on the campaign trail. I'm grateful for this half hour you're able to squeeze out for me. Thank you, Mandela. On public policy, I noted with some joy that you have announced that if, in fact, you are elected governor, you're going to freeze utility rates. That's an issue that concerns people.

0: payers at a time where people are struggling more than ever before. And not only are we going to freeze the race, we are going to close that revolving door that allows our public service commissioners to go on and serve as utility lobbyists or executives. And we're also going to ban the use of ratepayer dollars on lobbying and other expenses, because our dollars shouldn't be used against our own interest.
1: Yep. Same thing happened here in California. So Southern California Edison, we see their CEO have his pay increase while we're taking it on the chin with regard to these utility rates. Say nothing of all the black folk in Altadena who lost everything while the head of the utility sees his pay go up. These folk are struggling, trying to make it, nowhere near getting back in their homes or rebuilding homes. I digress on that. So again, for a variety of reasons, I was pleased to see you make that comment in terms of public policy as it relates to utility rates in Wisconsin, if you in fact are elected governor, and I hope you will be. Mandela Barnes, good to have you on this program, man. All the best to you. We're gonna keep tracking this thing and have you back as necessary, but thank you for your time today.
0: I appreciate you. Happy to come back whenever.
1: All right, brother, stay up. More of Tavish Smiley when we come forward.
2: Why does Tavish say when we come forward?
3: Because he's not going back.
2: And you don't have to go back either. Forward ever, backward never. More of Tavish Smiley when we come forward.
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1: You are indeed the last half hour of today's program, and I've been looking forward to this conversation. I'm delighted to welcome Terrell J. Starr to this program, black foreign policy journalist and correspondent. Don't get a chance to talk to them often about their wartime coverage, and I'm pleased to welcome Mr. Starr to this program. Terrell, how are you, sir? Terrell, can you hear me? Is your mute button on? Unmute yourself if you are muted. Because I cannot hear you, Terrell J. Starr. Paging Terrell J. Starr, black foreign policy journalist, wartime correspondent. Terrell going once, Terrell going twice. Okay, no Terrell. Let's figure that out. I can see him on the screen, but I'm not getting any audio from Terrell. We'll close here in a moment in a conversation with him. Just a quick bit about his backstory, which, again, I find fascinating. He is born in Detroit, in Motown. An HBCU grad, and ends up as a black reporter in Ukraine. So I'm fascinated to hear his take, his thoughts on what it means to be in these kinds of spaces, and how his experiences inform the kind of reporting that he does. We good? We got him? How his experiences inform the reporting that he does, and again, not often that you get a chance to talk to black foreign policy journalists. We'll try it one more again. Terrell J. Starr, can you hear me now?
7: Yes, I am.
1: There you are.
7: I am. Yes, I'm here.
1: I got two or three jokes about trying to talk to the Black Foreign Policy guy, and you can't get him. But

0: I'm gonna leave those jokes alone. Anyway. I was saying to the audience, let me jump in and make the most of the time we have left here. I was saying to the audience that your background is fascinating for me. Born in Detroit, as I understand, an HBCU grad, and you end up as a black reporter in Ukraine. How did that happen?
1: Well, first of all, I was at Philander Smith. And I was figuring out something to do the summer before my senior year. I applied to some international kind of foreign exchange programs. Mm-hmm. And on one of the applications, it asks if you could go anywhere in the world, where would you go? I chose all the black places because they gave you all the options of, you know, different regions.
0: Right.
1: And then when I got the acceptance letter that I had been welcomed into the program, it said Russia.
0: Wow.
1: You know,
0: and when it said Russia,
1: and I was just,
0: yeah,
1: I don't want to go there, but then I called my God.
0: Mm-hmm. When it said Russia, what went through your mind?
1: Who was, yeah, Russia. Like, this is 2001.
0: Right.
1: Because, I mean, you know, I grew up in, and I went to Detroit, Michigan. I was born and raised in Detroit, Michigan, the blackest city in the country. And I was at HBCU, and I was perfectly happy there. And so I had gone to Senegal. I had been to Haiti. And so I was always trying to expand and go to more black places. I thought I was going to be some expert about the continent of Africa. But then the application said, Russia. I called my godmother and said, I don't want to do this. And then she went down my whole family lineage. Your mama black, your daddy black, your whole, you know, you go to a black school, black this, black that, try something different. So I went to Russia and had, you know, it was an eye-opening experience. Of course, the racism element was there. It's the first, you know, I saw Confederate flags prominently walking through the streets of Moscow, which was interesting because my white colleagues didn't notice the racism that I experienced there. So it really gave me an eye-opening perspective of what it's like to be black outside of America, and that anti-blackness is everywhere. But then eventually I came back to Philander Smith to finish my degree, and I went to Peace Corps, and I went to the country of Georgia, not ATL, but, you know, the country of Georgia and the Caucasus Mountains. And then from there, the ambassador to the country said, hey, Terrell, you know, we were civil rights workers. And so I developed a rapport with the U.S. ambassador to Georgia at the time. And he said, Terrell, have you heard about this program called Russian, East European, and Eurasian Studies? And I said, no. And he said, okay, if you apply, I'll write your recommendation letters to all the schools that you would like to go to. And then I got accepted to all the schools I applied to. And then I attended the University of Illinois, and that's where I pursued my master's in Russian, East European, Eurasian Studies. I'm the first black person to get that, the first and only to get a degree from, to get that type of degree from the University of Illinois. Then I went on to get it. So it ended up becoming my specialty, even though several years earlier, I had no interest in going to that part of the world.
0: Let me ask you, I'm just curious, before I push forward here. Were you at Philander Smith when Dr. Walter Kimbrough was president there?
1: I was. I actually was there for 1 year after I... after I finished Peace Corps, I went back to Philander.
0: Just jump in. Yeah, as I said earlier, I got a bunch of jokes I could rip off about this conversation with the Black Four Posse correspondent that I can't hear. His backstory is fascinating for me. I know he's doing some amazing work. When we come forward in a minute here, we will talk about some of the amazing work he is doing. But I was asking him whether he was at Philander Smith and Dr. Walter Kimbrough was there. They called Dr. Kimbrough the hip hop president. He did an amazing job at Philander Smith, and then went on to Dillard for 10 years, do an amazing job at Dillard as a young man. So I was just curious as to whether he was at Philander Smith when Walter Kimbrough was there. I had the honor of speaking at Philander Smith when Dr. Kimbrough was there. But you heard Terrell say earlier that he started out as a black correspondent in Russia. One of the things I want to ask him about, and will when we come forward and hopefully get this straightened out, is the story I keep reading about these Africans, these black Africans who are being lured to fight for Russia. And lured is the word that I'm using. He may check me on the word lured. He may confirm that the word lured is, in fact, the right word. But what does it mean in this war between Russia and Ukraine that Russia is now relying on Africans to help them fight this war in Ukraine? I'm fascinated about that. I certainly want to hear his take on what he thinks of the Trump Vladimir Putin relationship as a black man who has spent some time in Russia, and more broadly, this notion of U.S. standing or the lack of U.S. standing in the world today because of the way that we are showing up militarily in Trump 2.0. So a bit more to cover with Terrell J. Starr. If we can get this audio straightened out, you're listening to Tavis Smiley.
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0: words of empowerment.
1: 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You don't know enough about yourself to become a cynic. 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You're more than a conqueror.
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7: Tavis Smiley and Terrell J. Starr. He is a Black Foreign Policy correspondent, and I'm honored to have him on the program. My time is getting tight now. I'm sorry for the issues we were having with you hearing him, with me hearing him for that matter. But let me just squeeze a few things out in the minutes that I have left here. So let me just jump right in, Terrell. I was saying a moment ago that I've been reading a number of stories about Africans who are being lured to fight for Russia in this Russia-Ukraine back and forth. I don't know if lured is the right word, but what do you know about that story?
8: Yeah, absolutely. I've been covering that story pretty much from the beginning. And what's happening is that Russia has a manpower issue. And so the main thing that they're doing is that they're appealing to countries on the continent of Africa through traditional family values, and that messaging has been very effective. They have their state-sponsored state television that is well-funded and has been, you know, when well-oiled, and has been practicing the art of speaking about the West as being an unreliable partner, a country, a nation, a part of the world that's exploited you for hundreds of years. And alternatively, Russia will host you better via employment, via education. To a certain extent, there that was actually true, particularly between, I would say, the 1930s up until about 1991. But now, these Africans were lured there through the false promise of work, but the reality is that they would be sent to the front lines, and many of them have been killed. We don't know the exact number that have been killed, but there are dozens at least that have died during the during this first few years of the war.
7: When you say that the appeal that the Russians are using is an appeal of traditional family values, unpack that for me. What's the appeal? How are they framing this?
8: Yeah, absolutely. So traditional family values essentially is we are conservative. We're not going to bring homophobia. We're not going to bring this this gay stuff, you know, all this quote unquote stuff about transgender people, quote unquote stuff about, you know, the gay people. And so we believe in one man, the man and the woman forming marriage. And so that resonates well with a lot of people across the continent. And so the idea of having more integration into the West means an attack on your family, among other things. But also they're using the ideas that, hey, you know, we are the real anti-colonial country.
7: Right.
8: But ironically, what people don't realize is that Wagner pretty much maintains power of authoritarian leaders across the continent of Africa in exchange for exploiting their natural resources. In addition to exploiting Africa's natural resources, Russia also their military forces have engaged in systematic sexual assaults of people. There's documentation of Africa literally pillaging and killing off villages that refuse to allow Russian forces to come in and extract their natural resources. And this all is being done, across several countries on the continent, with the leadership knowing fully well what's going on. So Russia is also exploiting black people, ironically, in similar ways that they accuse the West of doing.
7: Yeah. And the Wagner you referenced, I get it, but just so people folks who are listening on the same page, Wagner is...
8: Yes, Wagner is a paramilitary group that is funded by Russia. And so they primarily have been working in Ukraine particularly. And so they are part of the Russian armed forces. But Wagner has an international reach. And so they pretty much function as security for leadership in certain, primarily in Africa, that they want to influence in exchange the exchange for their services, their natural resources, with minerals.
7: Nope. Just wanted to make sure the audience understood the Wagner that you were referencing. I got it. Wanted to make sure that everybody else on the same page about who this Wagner is that, again, you made reference to. When we come forward in our remaining moments, Terrell told us earlier what it was like being in Russia. I want to ask him specifically what it's like for him, what it's been like for him being in Ukraine. 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
9: 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Tavis Smiley has never backed down from the hard questions, never shied away from speaking truth to power and to the powerless, and he's not about to start now. This is the show people talk about, the one your coworkers quote, the one that gets under your skin in the best way. Tavis Smiley, nationally syndicated, unapologetically progressive, unapologetically real.
10: Hi, I'm Kim Holderness.
5: And I am Penn Holderness.
10: And we're here to remind you to get your cancer screenings.
5: Now, we don't have cancer, but we do want to keep it that way.
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5: Oh, but I like races, honey, especially when they're amazing races.
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5: A little bit.
10: Okay, so seriously, Penn, if there is something, early detection can make all the difference.
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7: That's my and Terrell J. Starr. Terrell, just a couple minutes left here. Tell me quickly what it's like being a black man reporting in Ukraine.
8: You know, what's really fascinating about that? I actually enjoy being a reporter there because I get to really report these stories from a perspective in a way that black people would appreciate. Just briefly, since we only have a few minutes, when the war started back in 2022, one of the best ways I was able to get black people to really focus in on what Russia was doing was comparing white supremacy to Russian supremacy, i.e. Russian colonialism, that we all look at Ukrainians and Russians as being a bunch of white people, but they're very distinct people ethnically and same culturally. And so I was able to use my experience as a black man and covering whiteness and, you know, and racism here, mm-hmm. and using some of those same tools to really break down and explain how Russia has been oppressing Ukrainians and why they have risen up to fight against them. And that context has been essential. And so me being there as a black man, I could explain this conflict in ways that people who don't have my experience can't.
7: Yep. Very quickly, Putin has said that the war is coming to a close. That ain't all he said, of course, but he said the war is coming to a close. Are you buying it?
8: No, this war, the reason is that Putin does not have enough manpower to push on the way that he does. The war is essentially at a standstill. And so when you talk about who's winning or losing, so much of that's relative. I love to talk to you about that on another show. But essentially, he can't push forward, and drone warfare has dominated the battlefield. And so this war is not going to end in the next 2 years because Donald Trump is not invested in a free and equitable peace agreement, and Ukraine is not willing to give up any land. So he's just bluffing like he always does.
7: I got a quick 45 seconds here. What would you say the state of the relationship is at the moment between Trump and Putin?
8: Between Trump and Putin? I mean, it's one of, well, I think that Putin has a relationship with, has a financial and exploitative relationship with Trump. And Trump really doesn't have a relationship with Putin. It's more, well, you know, and actually when you break it down, it's not even a relationship. It's just one where Trump is kind of useful for Putin because he's useless as a diplomat and as somebody who has a vision. And Trump is just trying to exploit and cut down the sanctions so that he can enrich his family further by exposing the Trump family, not the American market, but the Trump family to the Russian financial market. And those sanctions get in the way of all that.
7: Yeah, I hear you. It is a different perspective, and I love bringing you different perspectives, particularly if they involve black people in spaces that we don't typically get a chance to occupy. He's a Black Foreign Policy correspondent and journalist. He's Terrell J. Starr. Terrell, thanks for your insights. Stay safe. I'll talk to you soon.
8: Absolutely. Thank you.
7: Just like that, 3 hours are gone. Tomorrow is what, Friday? So tomorrow, the best of Tavis Smiley on these stations across the country. Thanks for tuning in to this program today. And as always, keep the faith.

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0: Good morning. Good morning, Soulful Sunrisers. Good morning. How are we this morning? I can't believe it's Thursday, May 14th. Welcome to Soulful Sunrise, where healing meets the airwaves on this amazing, thankful Thursday. Just take a moment right now, wherever you are, whatever you're doing, and just say, thank you. Let that just exhale, just reverberate. Let's just do it again. Whatever is happening, look around where you are and just say, thank you. Thank you. Because we have to declare thank you in order for us to set the table for the day. I am Karen Taylor Bass, the host of Soulful Sunrise on Progressive Black Talk Media, Monday through Friday, 6 to 7. 900 AM, 96.1 FM, streaming live. Good morning, Facebook. How are you? And Twitch. I love to say this is where, or at least I just started saying, this is where healing meets the airwaves, because there's so many things that can happen in 1 hour, 1 hour of your day. So this is a space where healing, wellness, culture, inspiration, and community come together. Community. I need you. You need me. We are a community, and this is fellowship Monday through Friday. Today is, we're honoring our eyes. It's National Eye Health Month, May. And so think about your eye, your vision. Precious, right? We take it for granted that we can see, that we'll always be able to have our vision, optic nerves working well. So today, we know that the eyes tell the overall story. So we're discussing prevention, protection, clarity, and the importance of seeing beyond what's directly in front of us. Before vision, or because vision is more than eyesight, it's your insight. Ooh, let me say that again, because that was the yummy. Your vision is more than eyesight, Soulful Sunrisers. It is your insight. It is your awareness. It is your purpose. This ever happens to you, you meet someone or you see something and you can't place your hand on it right away. What that means, your eyesight is telling you, excuse me, your eyesight is telling you something, but deep down internally, you have insight to what might be possibly unfolding. So we want to take care of our eyes. So my word of the day is visualize. Visualize. I want all my Soulful Sunrisers to close their eyes and visualize from head to toe healing and exhale. Visualize peace and exhale. Visualize abundance all around you and exhale. Visualize yourself healthy, focused, aligned, thriving, loving, smiling, being, embracing with gratitude. Yes. Sometimes the greatest transformations begin long before physically we see the results. And that's what today is. What are we visualizing? What are we inputting like a chip in our mind, our bodies, our eyes? And so I'm so excited to have our guest today. Our guest is Dr. Leslie Gauntlett. Dr. Leslie Gauntlett is our guest today. So excited. I literally met her on last Saturday at the train station. And we just started talking like Black folks do, and found out she's an optometrist. And I was like, wow, May is National Eye Month. You want to come on the show? So you never know, right? Eyesight and insight. That's what's happening. So good morning, Fahim. How are you on this nice, rainy Thursday morning? What's going on with you?
1: Good morning. Pretty good. Just busy. We got to move this weekend. So a lot of action going on.
0: Move out the station? Move at home? Move where?
1: No, the station is not moving.
0: Oh, I'm like, you said move.
1: Personally moving.
0: Oh, congratulations. Oh, this is big stuff.
1: Yes, it is.
0: You moving in together?
1: Yeah.
0: Fahim, this is big, big stuff.
1: It is big stuff.
0: Are you excited?
1: I am, yeah.
0: Is it closer to work, closer to downtown?
1: It's kind of, well, it's closer to work for, it's kind of about the same distance, honestly.
0: It doesn't sound like it is.
1: It's kind of the same distance.
0: But this is, wow. So as my mom and grandma and great aunts say, you're about to shack up.
1: I will make her an honest woman. Don't worry about that.
0: Okay. Oh, so for sunrises, big stuff a guan. Fahima, move in. Are they moving in together? New space, right? Brand new space?
1: Yeah, new space.
0: Good. No, brand new energy. Always recommend that to people. Never move into someone else's place. I made that mistake. I shouldn't say I made that mistake, but my ex-husband moved into my home, and maybe I should have started with a clean palette. Maybe we should have, right? Because it's like so I'm happy for you. Let me just not digress. What is your word? Mine is visualize. What is your word today, Mr. Mover? Good morning, Miss Shirley. What is your word? What is your word today, Fahim?
1: I was trying to think of like a happy word, but like outside is so like gloomy. Just because of the rain and everything. Like, is this all dark and everything right now?
0: Yeah, but remember, we need the rain to nourish, like your word the other day, right? So it is gloomy, but we need it.
1: That's true.
0: And then we'll be complaining when it's arid and dry. And so what's the word? Is it gloomy or is it more hopeful?
1: Nah.
0: Because you're moving in.
1: Gloomy. Let's go with chapter.
0: Wow. Yes, this is a new chapter. This is. Drina says, good morning from Detroit. Yeah, big things are gone for Fahim. I'm telling you. Yes. What kind of music can we play for that? Fahim, you have a little bit of, I know I'm always putting you on the spot, but think about a song, something that we can usher in this chapter with. Because, wow. Yes. Yes. Statistics says, love the energy. We bring the energy every day, Monday through Friday. Even when there's a sore throat, a cold, a crick neck, we bring the energy. Let's just do a nice meditation as we bring this energy. Everyone and Fahim gets the music together. Sir Sanders Bailey says, congratulations, Fahim. I know. I tell you, you go away for a day, you take off to recuperate, and next thing you know, he's moving. I don't blame you. I would keep it to myself too until I move. Yes, but we congratulate and salute you this next level of your relationship. So let's just come into the space, Soulful Sunrisers. Place your feet firmly grounded. Bring your shoulders down. Like do everything. Bring it to the ears. Roll it back and bring it down. Bring it down. And just take a nice inhale through the nose. Hold the breath. And release like a whisper. Inhale again and release like a whisper. I want all my Soulful Sunrisers, including myself, to inhale clarity, new chapter, visualize amazement, exhale any stress. Now, as with your eyes closed or deeply or just soften, visualize yourself walking confidently in your new chapter, in your future. Visualize the healing that will take place and the communication that will be constant. Visualize the healing flowing through your body. Visualize peace covering your mind, your thoughts, and tell yourself, I see beyond my circumstances. I am focused. I am healing. I am a union. My future, our future, is bright. Slowly inhale to the count of four. One, two, three, four. Hold the breath there for four. One, two, three, four. Slowly open your lips. Exhale hair for four. One, two, three, four. And gently open your eyes softly, softly. And bring your arms up and drop them down. Ha. Bring your arms up and drop them down. Ha. Now bring them up and go lean to one side, opening the side of your body. Relax the shoulders It looks like a beautiful C. Bring it to center, arms all the way up, fingertips to the sky, and the other side, your C. And now as if you're at a concert, side to side, opening the side of your body, side to side, bring the arms down, palms forward, open the fingers wide, feel that beautiful stretch, bring the fingertips down, shoulders down, bring the palms up, push forward, and come back, lean back, relax, hold it here with the heart open, exhale, push, and come back. Bring the fingertips down, play the piano side to side, and we're going to do some circles in our chair before we get up. And people are saying, statistics are saying good morning to, congrats to you, Fahim. Sis Margaret says, good morning, everyone. Congratulations, Fahim. New beginnings. Yes. Lift the toes up. Exhale, bring them down. Lift the heels. Feel that beautiful stretch in your ankles and calves. Bring the toes down. Lift the toes only. You'll feel the stretch. Back of your legs where the creases are. Now bring them down and lift the toes. Drop the shoulders and just sit here in this moment visualizing your eye health, your health, your future. Ooh, this is amazing. All right. So one of the words, is your word new beginning, Sis Margaret? Is that your phrase? Statistics says, I feel like I'm at Sunday service, LOL, sitting here copying. Yes, this is healing service, right? Healing service. And I'm so glad you're doing it with us. Thank you. We need some neck rolls, but we're going to stand for him. What's our music of the day? What do we have? I'm rocking my WNBA t-shirt because the season just kicked off and I've been a WNBA fan since the beginning. This is an old logo. Let's

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0: Exhale here. 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Give me 5, 4, 3, 2, 1. 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Hands on your hips and pour. 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Come back up. And just circle here. 5, 4, 3, 2, 1. 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Whoa, tap it out. Tap, tap. When you tap, you have to lift your toes and heels. So just tap it out. No matter where you are, if you're in the bed, in the chair, just tap it out and bring that mobility, that energy into the body. And then come on your tippy toes. Hold. Come back down. Lift up your toes. Now remember, where you are is all that matters. Where you are. It doesn't matter if I'm doing something and you're not there yet or you're advanced. Where you are is always what we vibrate, what we tap into. Nothing else, nothing more. Because your space, when I teach a class, I always tell people, don't worry about your neighbor. Your neighbor has experienced things that you have not, and vice versa. So you have to listen to your body. You have to be in tune with flowing with what you feel, because that's the only way to healing, is tapping in to your level, your energy, and your vibration. So my question of the day for my Soulful Sunrisers is, when was the last time you had an eye exam? When was the last time you had an eye exam? I want you to think about that. Put that in the chat along with the word of the day. Because a lot of people, some people, according to statistics, are not getting their yearly eye exam. And there's so much that can be revealed when you have your eye exam. Eye exams detect diabetes, hypertension, high cholesterol, neurological concerns, glaucoma, and other serious eye diseases. So protecting our eyesight is part of protecting our quality of life, but most importantly, our wellness. Our wellness. Sir Sanders Bailey says, last eye exam was last week, new glasses. Yes, I love that. What is, did you tell me your word of the day? Yes, amazement, Sir Sanders. So you were last week. My last exam was last month, because now I have new glasses. And I try to schedule everything around the same time every year, because this way I don't forget. So from the GYN to the this to that, schedule it around the same time, the mammo the same time. Keep yourself honest, and this way you have a really good record. So I'm glad to hear that. Fahim, when was your last eye exam?
1: A year ago. It's been a year.
0: Okay, so you're due.
1: Yeah, I'm due. I need new glasses anyway, so it works out.
0: Okay, perfect, perfect. We got to, you know, one thing about community is we have to keep each other accountable. And these are things that you know, but you may forget. You may put it on the back burner because something else is more important than this right now. But remember, there's no one more important than you, because how you show up for you is how we're going to show up for you. And we all learn that the hard way. But we're going to take a commercial and come back with our guest today, Dr. Leslie Gauntlett. 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

0: 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Oh, my guest is bringing so much smile to my face. Hello, good morning, Dr. G, Dr. Leslie Gauntlet. How are you?
1: Doing well, and good morning.
0: Good morning. Dr. Leslie Gauntlet, or affectionately known to her patients as Dr. G, is an optometrist residency trained in ocular disease and primary care and has been practicing for 8 years. She attended Pennsylvania College of Optometry and recently, this is the yummy part, guys, opened her own private practice in Philadelphia in August 2025. Almost about to celebrate your year anniversary.
1: Yeah.
0: Yes. Her educational background includes biology degree from Fairleigh Dickinson University, doctorate from Drexel University, master's. So you're blending eye with nutrition,
1: correct.
0: Master's in nutrition and integrative health from Notre Dame of Maryland University. She also serves on the Community Vision Care Advisory Board with Children's Hospital of Philadelphia, helping to improve access to vision care for foster children across the country. And one of your motivation is coming from a family history of blindness inspired from childhood fascination with the eyes. You have made education, prevention, and compassionate care your life mission. Welcome to Soulful Sunrise, and thank you for rising with us on this rainy day. How are you this morning?
1: Doing really well this morning. Super excited to be here and share with all of the wonderful people that are awake at this time.
0: Yes, right? That are awake at this time. You couldn't have said it better. We're barely up. But, you know, I was telling myself a sunrises, and in the chat, I asked the question, when was the time last time people had an eye exam? So I'm getting last week, I'm getting myself last month, I am getting December. Well, Sis Margaret says she has an exam coming up in December. Fahim, my producer, is about to have one. Miss Joyce says 6 months ago, her word is wonderful. So one of the things we do to set the table, because visualization, eyesight is also your insight, right? Mm-hmm. How you're feeling. So words tell so much. So the words we're rocking with today are visualize, chapter, amazement, accountable, and wonderful. What is your word for the day to set the table?
1: My word of the day, I would say connection. I feel like today is a great day for connection in all aspects.
0: I love that. So, Soulful Sunrisers, when I met Dr. Leslie Gauntlet, Dr. G, on Saturday, as I mentioned, it was at the train station of all places. We were taking our train at the station to come into Philadelphia. And I was with my daughter, and I said to this beautiful queen, oh, did you graduate? Because she's so young and effervescent in the smile. And she said, oh, no, I'm a doctor. And then it paused me because I was like, wow, how fabulous. What do you practice? And we start to have our conversation. And then she put the yummy sauce on it that only a Jamaican would understand. She said, and I'm Jamaican. And at that moment, it was kismet. We were in love.
1: Yes.
0: Absolutely in love. So I want to ask you, as we talk about this for our Soulful Sunrisers, getting your eye exam is so important. You were explaining to me some of the things that you see, the double creases. So talk to us about, first of all, I have my question, so I want to stay. Because, you know, once I get talking about Jamaican, I'm all over the place. So here we go. Question number one. Why is a yearly eye exam important, even if you think your eyesight seems okay?
1: Mm-hmm. So one of the best reasons is because we can see your blood vessels without any expensive equipment or invasive equipment. With just light and a lens, we can visualize live blood vessels. We can see how everything is working. And it literally takes under 30 seconds for us to see if you're at risk for high blood pressure, diabetes, if there's any neurological issues happening, without any invasive equipment at all. So there's nothing that you have to like call it a work for. This is without a dilation. Just the simple looking at your eyes and looking into your eyes can show us so many things that can help to prevent a numerous amount of disabilities, I would say, going forward.
0: And you talked about that the

0: eye exam is literally from the shoulder up, mm-hmm. right? And you, because I remember that, and you were saying that you also are looking ear, nose, and throat, the connection behind the ears, the creases. Please expound on that.
1: Yes. So essentially, as an eye doctor, yes, we focus on your eyes, but we're also focusing. We've studied from the neck up. We know about the nerves and the vessels and a lot of the materials. So collagen is one of the materials that, of course, is on your nose, but it's also on your ears. It's also inside of your eyes. So a lot of the signs that we can see outside, whether it's like lymph nodes by your ears, if it's the actual creases on your ears, there's a study that came out recently showing that the creases on your ears can be if you have a double crease on your ear, like in both ears, is a high likelihood of cardiac issues in your near future. Does not mean that because you have a crease that you will have heart issues, but it is a sign to keep in mind and to make sure that we look a little further into your circulatory pathways, make sure that things are looking good for you.
0: And is that information that on a regular that the optometrist will share with us, or is it your due diligence sharing it with your patients? Is that something that we should all expect? Because if we don't know about the creases and so forth, is someone telling us that? How do we know that? Or is it your duty to say, by the way, I've noted, like, how do you phrase that at an exam?
1: I would say it definitely is dependent on the doctor in terms of what to say, because it's one of those, you have to weigh how you are with your patient, like your patient relationship. Mm. So if I were to tell just each and every person that comes in, like, oh, well, you have a sign and a risk factor for this, a lot of time that gives you unneeded anxiety for things where you might not actually need to, like, go forward and do more testing to make sure that this isn't the case. It's definitely like there's typically like five factors that we're looking for that would say, okay, now you're in the bucket of, we need to do a little bit more research and see if you're at risk for something. So meanwhile, it would be nice to know like all the things we're looking at, but sometimes telling you everything at one time is
0: scary. It's scary, right? One of the things I always, excuse me, Jesus, I always get when eye pressure. Mm-hmm. What is considered healthy eye pressure range, and why does that matter? Because we always hear your eye pressure is this, you're fine. Mm-hmm. Your eye pressure. What should we hear? What are the numbers? What are the range that we should be aware of when it comes to eye pressure?
1: Mm-hmm. So normal eye pressure is typically between a number of everything's in millimeters of mercury. It's between 8 and 21. Now there's a little bit of a scale. So you'll, in different research articles, you'll see things from 20, like 10 to 20 is perfect, or 10 to 25 is good. The higher the number gets, we know once we get to 30, that at that point, it's no longer like within a good range. So typically most people will tell you between 10 and 20 is like great. It's a nice round number. It sounds wonderful. However, your pressures, the reason we check pressures is because a high pressure is actually hard for you to feel yourself unless it's above 30. So when it gets above 30, then you can start to get other symptoms like migraines or pain when you're in dark light conditions where you feel like you can't really adjust to the light differences. Those things usually come in for, and at that point we already want to treat you whether you know those symptoms or not. We want to make sure that you're not having any damage inside of the eyes because of the pressure in your eyes. But typically, most people are going to be in between those bounds. But it is something that's treatable, not just with surgery and not just with drops, to lower the pressure. There's a multitude of ways.
0: So I'm glad you said that multitude of ways, because combining your master's in nutrition and also now as an optometrist, what are some of the foods, vegetables that we should try to incorporate, you love that, in our diet so that we are taking care of the whole body?
1: Mm-hmm. I would say my typical go-to is to say eat the rainbow, and that's a very broad and understandable way to say it. But the biggest thing is that the colors of the foods that you're eating really give you the nutrition that you're looking for. For example, in terms of glaucoma, since we were just talking about that, in glaucoma, there's typically a loss of perfusion of nutrients and blood to the eye because there's not enough, there's too much pressure so that like, it can't get into the eyeball. One way to open up that circulation is with nitric oxide. Nitric oxide is something that you can get from beets. So like think of like cabbage, beets, deep purple, colorful foods. And now that does not mean that it will treat glaucoma, but it's going to help to increase the circulation, not just in your eyes, but across the body. So having foods that are really colorful, I love to talk about purple fruits, which is like blackberries, blueberries, even different types of any fruit that's colorful, any veggie that is colorful, is going to bring a lot of nutrients to the eyes. There's still a lot of research in terms of like what amount, like how much can you take, like what is the exact dosage? And so when I talk about dosage, I like to talk about vitamin C. If you're eating a lot of foods high in vitamin C, then there's honestly no way for you to overdose on it. there's no harm in having too much vitamin C. The only harm is that it'll make your bowel movements a little bit quicker than you would probably want them to be. So that's your biggest titration point of saying, okay, this is enough or this isn't enough for me. And vitamin C is proven to help with collagen also, making sure that everything is flexible, which is great at reducing your risk of having cataracts really early in life. But then also with other structures inside of your body.
0: I love that because this is what we need to know. People are saying great info, Sir Sanders Bailey. Soulful Sunrisers, if you have a question for Dr. Leslie Gauntlett, please put it in the chat or you can call in at 215-634-8065. And I also want to talk about your private practice, but here's a question. What causes dry eyes?
1: So dry eyes is, again, it's like a global stamp on a number of things that can cause that. Some of the dry eye causes can just be environmental, a matter of like a fan going on in your room when you're sleeping or air conditioning, heat, dry air being blown towards you, whether you're outside or inside. A good number of the times it actually has more to do with hormone imbalances. So for example, when someone is pregnant, they're more likely to get dry eyes because their estrogen levels have risen, which causes a little bit of more thickness to the front surface of the eyes, which makes it a little more common to have dryness. That can happen throughout your life, not just because of pregnancy, but just using that as a point. But also other inflammatory disorders, whether that can be a GI symptom, if you're having like irritable bowel or any other small
0: intestine. What about aging? Does that cause dry eyes?
1: Mm-hmm. So, yeah. But in general, aging in general is more of due to just like elasticity issues. Mm. So it's not that your eyes are dry because you're older, more so you're not blinking at the same rate. You don't have the same like flexibility of certain structures and muscles around. So you'll have areas that are more prone to dryness.
0: Information. Oh my God. No, seriously, because we don't get this information. Thank you, Ms. Phyllis, for that question. Dilation. Mm-hmm. That's something that people struggle with because now, you know, dilation, you could do the old fashioned way and wait in the 20, 30 minutes and then they could see your eyes. Or you can have that puff or whatever. Yes. And then you have. So talk to us about the difference. Is there a difference or is the outcome still the same no matter what, which one you select?
1: So across the board, the standard of care is with the drops where you put the drops in your eyes and you wait for about like 20 minutes for the drops to truly work and open up your pupils. When we dilate your eyes, we're looking to see the peripheral structures inside of the eye. So without dilation, I can always look in your eye, see your optic nerve, your major blood vessels, the center of your vision, make sure there's nothing happening there. And if there is, refer you if there's any surgery or any things that we need to do further. When we dilate, we get the pupil out of the way. So your pupil, whenever there's light, it's going to close on in. With dilation, we relax that muscle so we can look into the eye and see everything. It's the only way to actually see 100% of the eye. Now, imaging is great. There are numerous amounts of machines that can get really close to that. OptoMap is probably one of the number one, like widely known, at least in the eye field, the type of machine that can take an image, a wide view image of the inside of the eye. And it's a pretty good substitute. I wouldn't say it's 100%, but it's a really great substitute. And it's one of those things where dilation isn't necessarily something to do every year. If you have a dilation 1 year, we see a baseline of what your eyes look like. If next year everything is stable and we're not concerned for anything systemic, that's something we can do it every other year for you.
0: Right.
1: But it is something where we need to at least have a baseline, whether that's an image, whether that's a dilation. We need a baseline to know if there's anything going forward. Like, we can have something stamped in time saying, no, everything was great from this day. If we see changes, we know, okay, at this point, we need to do something about it.
0: We have a caller. We have a caller from West Philly. Good morning. Welcome to Soulful Sunrise. Tell us your first name and your question, please.
2: Good day.
0: Good day.
2: Hi.
0: Do you have a question for us? And what is your name? I didn't hear it.
2: My name is Ka, K-A.
0: Ka, hi. How are you? Welcome. Do you have a question for Dr. Leslie?
2: Yes. The question is, what causes floaters in the eyes?
0: Great question. Great question. Thank you, Ka. Thank you for that question. Dr. Leslie Gauntlet?
1: So floaters are actually, in and of themselves, are very normal. In your eye, you have this jelly called vitreous. The jelly is just a lot of collagen and protein together in your eye. It's clear. But if you've ever made jello, it's literally the same consistency as jello. And if you've ever taken jello out of a container and like you empty it, you have stuff kind of that's sticking on the side, that is your floaters. Your floaters are just jelly that's kind of like sticking to the side that eventually falls into the middle of the jelly, and in bright light conditions or in like really
0: Dr. Leslie Gauntlet, hold it 1 second. We just have to go to commercial. If you can pick up right on the jelly, would be great. All right, Soulful Sunrises, we'll be right back. We have to take this commercial break. We'll be right back, we promise. Go ahead, Fahim. Thank you. Yes, some
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4: Yeah, they're still out there piecing things together from the left side of the road north on 95, where you're backed up for just under 10 minutes, I think, between exit 7 for the Blue Route, 476, and the northbound ride for 95 near exit 9 for Route 420. Yeah, that's an area that really does absorb a lot of accident-related activity in the rain. We got to be more careful there. Thankfully, the other side of the road looks fine. Your southbound ride on 95 from the northeast into town is uneventful. Schuylkill Expressway is okay. Lisa Fairfax, Total Traffic.
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1: Welcome back, Soulful Sunrisers. We are rising this morning on May 14th. Our guest today is Dr. Leslie Gauntlett, and we are talking about eye health this morning on Progressive Black Talk Media. This is where healing meets the airwaves. Let's jump right back into it, because I saw more things about the squigglies. So as you were saying about jelly, talk about that, Dr. G.
2: So the jelly in your eye, the vitreous floaters are technically just, they're part of that jelly in your eye that's been there your entire life. The reasons floaters come to light is because the collagen in your eye, it gets breaks down over time, and instead of the jelly kind of sticking to the walls, it kind of falls down and causes these things to kind of get stuck in the jelly. So typically you see your floaters in the same places, and you kind of can follow them across, like if you're looking at things. Floaters in and of themselves are not dangerous. They're not causing anything, but they can be signs of something happening. It can be your eye's way of telling you that there might be a retinal detachment or a break or bleeding in your eye. We can't say that until we look into your eye and tell you, like, okay, nope, these are just normal floaters. There's nothing else going on here. But in and of themselves, they are not dangerous, but they are signs that there could be impending danger. So that is why we ask you if you're seeing floaters or any new floaters. One of the best ways to determine that is, research-wise, floaters, the first time you see a floater, within the first month of you seeing a brand new floater, is your highest risk of your eyes just trying to tell you, like, something is happening here. After a month, if that floater is gone, you see it less often, or it's just in the same exact spot, the chances of anything happening further are very, very minimal. But that's where it's, if you first see a floater, we do want to check it out, make sure things are good. And then after a month, if there's no changes, there's nothing that we have to do going forward.
1: Good. So let's talk about your recommendations for reducing digital eye strain. We're on our devices, our phones, our computers, constantly. Our eyes are constantly used. And also, this is another question. At night, many people have the phone close to their bed. Is the blue light, can you address that? What does that do to the eyes?
2: So blue light is part of the UV spectrum. In general, too much light on like certain stages rankings on the UV spectrum can be harmful to our eyes. Just like staring directly into the sunlight is not the best option for you and the overall health of your eye, but most glasses in general are already going to decrease how much UV radiation you have coming towards your eyes. The issue with blue light in devices is that blue light catches our attention a little faster. Like if you ever have your phone like on a bed or on a table somewhere and that light goes off in any lighting condition, you know that it's your phone light going off, not just a regular light going off, because of blue light. It attracts your eyes in a way that other lights don't. So it keeps your attention a little bit more. Where that really comes into view is with your blinking rate. Generally, when we're looking at something, we're blinking every 20 seconds. When we're focused on blue light, we don't. So we have a lot more dryness, a lot more fatigue, because we're not giving our eyes the breaks that we need to. When we're focused on something, on our phones up close, our brain tells us not to blink when we're focused. It wants us to make sure we don't lose our place, that we're always like keyed in on something. So if we decrease that blue light, you give your body's ability to take those breaks that you need to. So having the blue light blocking will help you reduce some of that fatigue. Additionally, just blinking, reminding your body to blink is the most important thing to do. There is a rule that came out around 2020 called the 20-20-20 rule, where every 20 minutes of near work, you want to take a 20-second break and look at something about 20 feet away. That's just a way to help remind you to like look up, to blink, to take a half second to break and come back to what you're doing.
1: Oh, such amazing information. I want to ask you, and I want you to talk about your practice. Talk to us about your practice. You opened a practice in August of last year. Talk to us about that. Talk to us how we can support and come, the address, how people can locate you, and then your work with the foster community.
2: Mm-hmm.
1: Right? Take it any way you want, whichever one you want to go in first.
2: I'll go with my practice first. It is located in Rittenhouse Square. It is at 131 18th South Street, South 18th Street. Let's try that again. In Philadelphia. I am in office from Wednesday to Saturday, but we are open from Monday to Saturday. You can locate us online at innervision.eyewear.com. We actually have an event going on. We have events every month where we have buy one, get one for frames. And right now we have a frame selection called Lindberg Eyewear that is buy one, get one for the next 3 days. So if anyone's in the area from the 14th to the 16th, come on in.
1: Before you move on, I want to say, because when you told me Rittenhouse Square, I was like, oh, and then you were like, no, we make all insurance. So talk about that. Because sometimes people are put off, you know, not put off, but they're like, oh, I can't come to that because this is Rittenhouse Square. Please talk to us that it is very welcoming.
2: Oh, absolutely. It's very welcoming. I wish I had a photo that I could just show you about of our workforce, I guess I would say.
1: Insurance-wise, you take insurance also.
2: Yes, we take insurances. You can come in even without insurances. All of our exams, depending on if you're doing a medical exam or just a vision exam, it ranges from $50 to $90. So, like, and even without insurance, we try to really support and make sure that you can come in and get your eyes examined. But yes, we take insurances. You can call or text us through the number on our website to make sure that we can support you and be seen. Don't feel
1: no pun intended.
2: Yes.
1: And talk to us about the foster community. I love that philanthropic arm that you always provided. Mm-hmm. Please talk to us about that.
2: Yeah, children are definitely, they're so, you want to make sure that you foster the youth, foster the youth in terms of making sure they can see. Not being able to see will truly put a detriment to kids in terms of their ability to read, to see people, to navigate their world. And most children don't know that they're not seeing something. You don't know you're not seeing something until someone shows you. Mm-hmm. So they may not be telling you that they're not seeing something. They may just be like, it hurts when I read. I get a headache when I read. I get tired when I read. And a lot of times those are actual vision issues and not that they just don't want to read or they don't want to pay attention. A lot of times people that are diagnosed with ADHD actually have vision issues. Like it's hard for them to see. So they start to focus on other things that they can see well. So a lot of times people will say, oh, well, they don't pay attention. They're always hyperactive. They're doing other things. It's hard for them to focus on those things. So being able to assess people that, especially that foster children, are constantly being moved around. They're not in the same place. It's hard for them to get the same doctor who knows their past, who can say, oh, you've gotten worse or you've gotten better. And then a lot of times it's hard for them to open up and to trust someone. So being able to create a community that feels welcoming to them so they can tell you like, oh yeah, I do get headaches when this happens, and let them know that they can come in and they can get really nice glasses. We try to provide free eyeglasses for the foster children because a lot of times it's hard for their guardians to actually pay for those glasses, especially if the child just arrived a week ago. Like, oh, now I have to provide for them in a way that I didn't know I needed to. So we try to cover their exam, their glasses, and just get them really well acquainted with the world.
1: Oh, man. I'll tell you, I know your Jamaican mom proud. All moms proud. You know, Miss Claire says, thank you for this information. Sir Sanders Bailey says, I was basically a foster kid raised by a woman, not blood related. Thankful for her. So thankful for what you do. A lot of the words are grateful, compassionate, connection, wonderful. I would love for you to leave your number because it's morning and sometimes people don't have, you know, can't put the website stuff together. Your phone, your number to the company InnerVision, correct?
2: Yes.
1: The number. And also, if you want to leave us with a message before we wrap up, Dr. Leslie Gauntlet, you have to come back. There's so much to unpack. But what is the phone number and what is your message to the Soulful Sunrisers this morning?
2: Phone number is 215-832-0350.
1: Repeat it one more time.
2: 215-832-0350. And I would say that everyone kind of knows that the eyes are the window to the soul. And I feel like it's important to not just take a look at like what's happening and be insightful, as you were saying this morning, and like make sure that you know what's happening outside in the world, but also inside, whether it's the circulatory system or just if you're stressed or if you need a little bit of more easement, to know that you're doing great. Your eyes look awesome. Your blood vessels look good. If you need any encouragement, I think an eye doctor is the best place to go.
1: How can I not say thank you? Thank you. Thank you, Dr. Leslie Gauntlett, a Black woman, young Black woman, just in her mid-30s, doing this and providing such awesome information with a compassionate arm. Dr. Leslie Gauntlett, Inner Vision. Is it eyewear?
2: Yes.
1: Eyes.com. Yes. Yes. And innervisioneyewear.com. She will be back on Soulful Sunrise. Please, Soulful Sunrisers, check her out. We'll be back. We're done. Dr. Leslie G, have an amazing day. Soulful Sunrisers, have an amazing day. Tomorrow is Eric Fitman Brown as we take it up a notch with our

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0: because you know something. What you know you can't explain, but you feel it. You felt it your entire life. That there's something wrong with the world. You don't know what it is, but it's there. You can feel it.
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2: 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I want to welcome you to another edition of Wake Up With Word. Faheem, good morning.
3: Good morning. How you doing today?
2: I'm good, man. Little damp.
3: Yeah, you know it's what I mean? A little damp, wet out there. A little wet out there, but that's okay. We need it.
2: Absolutely, we do. Yeah. So we'll take that. Now, I thought that a bird had pooped on my door.
3: Oh, no.
2: But I think somebody opened their door. I think I was in a mall parking lot.
3: Mm-hmm.
2: Somebody opened their door. The car was white. And there's that little scratch of white paint on my... Now, hopefully, I could just wipe it off. Mm-hmm. Mall parking lots are dangerous, yeah, man. You ever think about that?
3: It is. That's why you see, like, folks who usually have, like, the higher-end cars. You'll see them park, like, all the way at the back.
2: Yeah.
3: Something like that.
2: Yeah. Yeah. And that's what I'm thinking about, because I just paid it off.
3: Oh, okay.
2: You know what I mean?
3: So now they're after you.
2: Right. Right. It's them. It's whoever they are. Right. You know what I mean? It's the people. They like, oh, we got to keep Solomon in debt.
3: Right.
2: You know what I mean? He need to do John. You know what I mean? Immediately. So, you know, I'm watching now because, so I'm going to try to wipe off that white paint. I think that's what I'll try to wipe that off. But okay. I'm watching carefully. I'm driving all. I got two hands on the wheel. You know what I mean? I'm looking around.
3: Right.
2: I'm going a little slower.
3: Well, if it's just like a small scratch, if you look on the inside of your door where all that information is,
2: yeah,
3: it should have like a code for the type of paint your car is. Because you can buy like the little touch-up paint.
2: Okay.
3: And go over it, yeah.
2: All right. Well, hopefully I can do that. We'll see what happens. But yeah, man, I'm paranoid now, Faheem. As soon as you make that last payment, right. You know what I mean?
3: Dashboard lights come on.
2: Right, all kind of stuff. Right. So we'll see what happens with that. In the meantime, you know, little damp out, but, you know, spring is here and it feels good. You know what else is coming? The World Cup. The World Cup final is going to feature a star-studded halftime show headlined by Madonna, Shakira, and boy band BTS. You know what they need, right? Immediately, first thing I'm looking at, they need some black folk.
3: They do. They do.
2: Bad.
3: I mean, Shakira, I understand. And you know, and even BTS, because, you know, soccer is a very, like, international sport. It's huge
2: overseas.
3: So a lot of the fans are of Latin descent.
2: Yeah, yeah.
3: I'm not sure how, like, soccer is with, like, the Asian community.
2: Right.
3: But I do understand them getting the international artists such as Shakira and BTS. Madonna, I'm not sure who that's marketed towards.
2: That's for people my age? Is that what it is?
3: I don't know if you're your age.
2: You gotta be at least in your
3: 50s. Right.
2: You know what I mean?
3: Yeah.
2: At least. You know what I'm saying?
3: Yeah.
2: Yeah. It's maybe they just trying to, you know, we trying to be intergenerational. You know?
3: Yeah.
2: No.
3: I don't know.
2: Madonna.
3: I never personally considered Madonna like that big of an artist. Like her, I don't know if character is the right word, but like her persona was huge.
2: Yeah.
3: Cause she was always like in some type of controversy and doing wild stuff.
2: Right.
3: But just her as a music artist, I never really.
2: She was big in the '80s.
3: Yeah, I mean,
2: and that really is the last time she was big. That's 40 years ago.
3: Yeah. I mean, I know she had a few hits or anything, but it's like, I don't know. I'm a DJ. I don't know the last time I was at a party and somebody dropped some Madonna.
2: I mean,
3: maybe at a wedding is
2: right.
3: like Material Girl, something might be popular. Or something.
2: But you know what? If you're gonna go like a you know an artist who represents an older generation, why not get Stevie?
3: Yeah,
2: Stevie would be huge. You know what I mean?
3: That's true.
2: But, you know, get somebody. I just think they need a dash of color in there.
3: Just a
2: little
3: bit.
2: I mean? Just a little bit.
3: Yeah.
2: You know what I mean? It's kind of like a dash of salt. So they are going to have a big concert. We'll see how it goes. Meanwhile, Alex Murdaugh, he is the very, very, very rich man from South Carolina who was convicted of essentially killing his wife and son. Well, those convictions and the life sentence for the deaths of his wife and son were overturned Wednesday by the South Carolina Carolina Supreme Court because the court clerk at his trial suggested he was guilty. But the disgraced lawyer won't be leaving prison anytime soon, prosecutors say. They plan to retry Murdaugh, which likely means there will be another lengthy trial for the case that because of the combination of money, power, Southern accents, treachery has become a true crime sensation. And so you don't want to mess up nobody's money.
3: Right.
2: So you got to keep him in jail.
3: Exactly. Exactly. We're going to see what happens with this case. This is going to be an interesting one.
2: Yeah, it is. Yeah. But, you know, I remember watching a documentary about this a few years ago. And so, you know, it, people have been really fascinated with that case. And, man, why not just leave, man?
3: Yeah.
2: And I don't understand it. Like, why y'all got to kill everybody? Just
3: right,
2: leave.
3: Right. And it's so interesting to see how television, like, impacts real life stuff.
2: That's
3: we saw this with the Menendez brothers thing, the popularity of the crime documentary about their life actually translated to real life and had them up for a probation hearing.
2: Yeah, they's like, no, we ain't letting y'all.
3: Right.
2: I mean, they can say what they want on TV. Y'all killed your parent.
3: Right.
2: You know what I mean? Walked around like you ain't doing, spending money.
3: Mm-hmm.
2: You know what I mean? Nah, we got to keep y'all in jail. Y'all are devilish. You know what I mean?
3: Yeah.
2: So, you know, I just think that we dramatize stuff to the point where we want this happy ending that's fictional.
3: Mm-hmm.
2: But real life sometimes has to step in. And I think that's what's going to happen with this case. Anyway, President Donald Trump's plan to put weapons in space, pitched as a Golden Dome for America missile defense program, is estimated to cost $1.2 trillion over a 20-year period, according to a new analysis from the Congressional Budget Office. A far heftier sum than the initial $175 billion price tag he gave last year. When y'all gonna learn he lying, man? What are y'all gonna learn? Like everything, like almost every time he opened his mouth, he's like, "Why? When are y'all gonna learn that?" Oh, it's 175. No, it's $1.2 trillion.
3: So he undershot it just slightly, just slightly. Like, come on, man. Where did he get his money from?
2: I know.
3: Trillions of dollars in debt. Where are you pulling $1 trillion from?
2: Suppose somebody just come and be like, "All right, America, we calling your debt.
3: Right.
2: We want it all right now." What are we going to do?
3: Listen, I know we get those phone calls.
2: Right. They call us all the time.
3: Right, right. Let me owe Comcast $100. Oh, my God. The FBI's after me. U.S., we just got trillions and trillions that we've been owing for years.
2: And our children and grandchildren are going to have that debt. And the people in charge don't care. I think that's my issue. They don't care. It is so deep to watch this mess. Anyway, earlier this month, two American soldiers died during army training exercises off the coast of Morocco. Their deaths were tragic. They went into the waters near the training area on May 2nd and disappeared. The body of First Lieutenant Kendrick Lamont Key was recovered May 9th. He was 27. The body of Specialist Mariah Collington was found this week. She was just 19. Both of them were Black. It was a stark reminder of what's at stake each time the military is deployed. The lives of our soldiers and sailors, airmen and Marines, the lives of our sons and daughters and spouses and friends, the lives of people who look and live and love just like us. That's why we can't send them to random wars. We can't call on them unless we must. We can't use them to settle personal beefs. They are the best of us, and we must protect them at all costs. Their lives should never be wasted on a war we do not need. Their lives are far too valuable to waste. We got a hot show for you today on Wake Up With Word. David Radley of the Commonwealth Fund joins us to talk about their 2026 Health Disparities Report. Kirsten Cornell of the Pennsylvania Prison Society on the funding cuts that could eliminate a lifeline for families with loved ones in prison. Andrew Bush joins us to talk about how SEPTA is preparing for the events of 2026. Plus, Anitria Odom, otherwise known as the Philly Cake Lady, talks shop with Iola Harper and Kaya Huddy on Word on Business. And as always, we've got you, our listeners, calling in at 215-634-8065, a toll free 1-866-361-0900. Hit us on Instagram at Onward, or you can hit me personally at SolomonJones1. Watch us on Facebook at Forward. But first, it's the Big Three, the news stories you need to know to kick off your day right here on Wake Up with Word. Story number one, Republican senators in Louisiana advanced a plan Wednesday to eliminate one of two majority Black congressional seats before the November midterm elections, while Georgia's governor announced that he will call lawmakers back to work to redraw legislative voting districts for the 2028 elections. The development showed the far-reaching ripples of a recent U.S. Supreme Court ruling that struck down Louisiana's congressional map as an illegal racial gerrymander, weakening the protections of the Federal Voting Rights Act. The decision has prompted various Republican-led states to try to dismantle districts with large minority populations that have elected Democrats. Since the court's ruling, Tennessee and Alabama already have acted to implement different House maps that could help Republicans win an additional seat in the November elections, where control of the closely divided chamber is at stake. A similar effort fizzled Tuesday in the South Carolina Senate, but may not be over. The redistricting efforts to undo minority districts are the latest in a 10-month-long national redistricting battle that already has involved about one-third of the states. It gained steam when President Donald Trump urged Texas Republicans last year to redraw House districts in an attempt to win more seats in the midterm election. So they are trying to cheat their way into maintaining a majority. I mean, that's what's happening right now. Redrawing maps. And, you know, it's interesting, man. I was on WHYY the other day, and you know, I'm debating this with a conservative guy, and he said, oh, you know, it's not, you know, they always say it's not what you think it is. But I'm like, OK, well, why is it so easy to find where Black people live? You don't have to stack and pack the districts if you do it according to race. Why is it so easy to find where we live? Because you have communities that have been segregated for decades. And so Black people tend to live in neighborhoods that are mostly Black. And so it's easy to find where they are and to disenfranchise them. If you ever want to target Black people for anything, you know the zip codes where they live. You know the areas where they live. That is segregation, and it is tied to racism. That's why it's so easy to do this when you target people by race. And so, you know, our Southern brothers and sisters, we got to reach out. We got to help them. We got to do whatever we can. And that means that in areas that are not being redrawn, we have to go out and vote in huge numbers. And they have to go out and vote in huge numbers, because this thing goes by districts. So as much as we want to help them and we don't live there, we don't live there. They got to vote by their districts where they are. And if they redraw the maps to disadvantage them, that means they have to come out in big numbers to try to sway things, you know, to get the representation they want. But it's going to be harder. It's a system set up against them, and it is based on race.
3: Yeah, Georgia's one of the places I was worried about when this started happening, because, you know, they're afraid of that Atlanta vote.
2: Yeah.
3: Because they know Atlanta, very black area, you know, and when we think about Atlanta, people, you know, people outside of Georgia, when they think about Atlanta, like, you think that's what Georgia is. It's like, no. Yes, Atlanta is very, very urban, very Black.
2: Yeah.
3: But Georgia is a red state.
2: Yeah. And it's just like Tennessee. You know, mm-hmm. We're Memphis, very, very Black. Get outside of Memphis.
3: Right.
2: You know what I mean? It's just a different place. And of course, Georgia, one of the states doing this, the Republican governor, Brian Kemp, called a special legislative session on redistricting to begin next month, the day after runoffs will settle party nominees for the November elections. Kemp has said he doesn't want to change Georgia's voting districts for this year's elections because some ballots already have been cast for Tuesday's first round of primaries. Story number two, Florida Attorney General James Uthmeyer has issued a subpoena to the NFL as his office investigates whether the league has committed potential civil rights violations related to the Rooney Rule and the league's other employment practices, policies, and programs. Uthmeyer, who threatened possible enforcement actions against the league in March if it didn't suspend the 23-year-old rule, sent the subpoena along with a letter to NFL Executive Vice President and Attorney Ted Pouliot on Wednesday. The subpoena commands the league to appear at the Attorney General's office in Tallahassee, Florida on June 12th. It asked the league to produce extensive documents, including all diversity reports, coaching census data, or demographic surveys that reflect the race and sex of coaching staffs of the team from 2017 to the present. I gotta laugh at this, man, because the coaching staffs, the general managers, the management, the ownership in the NFL is blindingly white. It's like these lights in here. You can't even look straight at it. You gotta be like this. You know what I mean? It is so white that it's ridiculous. You got a few little black coaches sprinkled here and there. You had Mike McDaniel, I think, with the Miami Dolphins. He's mixed. You couldn't really tell he was black, but he was, right? And you got, you know, a few black coaches here and there. Pittsburgh Steelers coach Mike Tomlin resigned, so that's one fewer black coach. You have so few black coaches, it's ridiculous. And y'all complaining about that? In a league where the players are, what, 70% black at least, right? And so, you know, it's all right for y'all to play. You know what I mean? Y'all can't coach. Y'all can't be in charge of anything. And if you are, then white people are being disadvantaged. You got so many white. Mike Vrabel right now should be fired based on his behavior, based on the fact, dude, you've been running around with Diana Rossini apparently or allegedly for years. Right. You finally get caught. It's a moral thing. You should be if he was black, he would be gone. And y'all complaining about the few black coaches we have. This is what we're up against when it comes to white supremacy, man. They don't want us. And I just need y'all to understand this in a crystal clear way. They want us to have nothing. That's what it is.
3: Yeah. And the crazy part with him is even if he did get fired, he would have an interview probably in like a week.
2: I know.
3: That's how it goes. Meanwhile, when the black coach gets fired, you never see him again.
2: Never ever.
3: But and again, for those who aren't familiar with it, the Rooney Rule, there's nothing in the Rooney Rule about having to hire.
2: That's right.
3: A black person. It just simply says interview.
2: Yeah, right.
3: Just interview some.
2: Right.
3: To give him an opportunity.
2: Right.
3: So apparently that's an issue. We can't even interview
2: for the job. Y'all shouldn't be getting no interviews. And it's deep because I have gone into places and known as soon as I walked in the door, oh, I ain't getting this job. Ain't nothing in here black, not even the desk.
3: Right.
2: Ain't no black chairs in here.
3: Yeah, so you know, they talk about the black jobs. So apparently the black jobs are on the field.
2: Right.
3: Those are the black jobs.
2: Right, where we can cut you immediately.
3: Mm-hmm.
2: You know what I'm saying?
3: Yeah,
2: not and not give you your money.
3: Right.
2: Crazy stuff, man. Brings me to story number three. Speaking of people who have completely sold us out, John Fetterman. Yeah, you. Senator John Fetterman, who sat right here in this studio and acted like he was down with the community, this and that. On Wednesday, he cast a deciding vote against the latest effort to limit

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1: A disabled tractor trailer needs assistance getting out of there. So that eastbound ride on I-76 stretches out from the boulevard to approaching Montgomery Drive, where you have choices as long as you're not a truck. Obviously, trucks are not allowed on either MLK Drive or Kelly Drive. So make the choice. Come on through. I'm not seeing any issues in Center City or on I-95, where you picked up a volume delay southbound Academy to Aramingo. About 10, 12 minutes there. Lisa Fairfax, Total Traffic.
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2: Here's your latest weather forecast for the Philadelphia area. Some sunshine today, maybe a shower, the high around 67. Some clouds tonight with a low around 50. Mostly sunny and warmer tomorrow, the high 71. The weekend looks great. Sunny skies for Saturday, much warmer, the high near 82. Some sunshine for Sunday, even warmer, the high near 84. And it keeps getting warmer. Lots of sunshine for Monday, the high 86. Once again for today, some sunshine, maybe a shower, the high around 67. I'm Ed Evans with your Philadelphia weather.
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0: 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I want to welcome you back to Wake Up With Word. We got to talk about John Fetterman, man. This dude. So, you know, I remember some years ago, I think it was when he was running for lieutenant governor. John Fetterman comes in our studio and we do an interview and he's got on his hoodie and his shorts and he's really tall and, you know, he's bald headed. He looks like an old school WWF. It's before it became WWE. He looks like an old school WWF wrestler. That's kind of how he looks, right? You know, kind of rough around the edges. And I remember him talking about his wife, this wife who was, you know, someone who immigrated to America and, you know, became a citizen over time. But when she got here, she was undocumented. And so, you know, he marries her and they move to this little town and they want to help this town. And he becomes mayor of the town and he's for, you know, all kinds of liberal ideas. So I'm like, bet. OK, so, you know, it was an interesting interview, good interview. Looked at him face to face. And John Fetterman has completely like taken off his mask, man. You know, one of the things that was a red flag was that John Fetterman stopped this black man who was, I guess, jogging through the town. Reminds me of the story in Georgia that ended much differently, and held this man at gunpoint. And the story never made sense. He was like, well, you know, I just took out the shotgun and just showed him that I was armed and I held it, you know, to the ground. I never pointed it at him. And the black man was like, nah, he had the gun pointed at me. All these cops come. You know, what else could I do but put my hands up? You know what I mean? Black man had done nothing wrong. They let him go. But Fetterman said, well, maybe I broke the law to uphold the law. Huh? What? Right. And I'm just looking at this interview this morning where he's talking about it right after it happened. And that was a red flag. But, you know, we voted for John Fetterman anyway, even after he had a stroke and was on the debate stage and literally could not talk because of that health issue. But he's on the stage trying to do a debate. And we voted for him anyway, because we knew that we needed Democrats in order to check Republican efforts to do all the things that they're doing now. Start wars for nothing out of the blue. Cost us money hand over fist. Right. Put tariffs in place that make grocery prices go up. Stop us from having voting power in southern states. Scuttle the Voting Rights Act. Like, this is all the stuff that they're doing. And John Fetterman's voting with them. We literally held our nose and voted for you knowing that that whole shotgun incident happened. Well, maybe that was just an aberration. Knowing that you were on stage, could not even talk. We knew you were recovering. We knew it was a health issue. We like, all right, well, you know, we know he can't talk. You know what I mean? We get it. But we can't vote for Dr. Oz. He don't even live here. Right. So, you know, we put him in place believing that he would do what we needed him to do, that he would represent the people that put him in place. And that's my whole issue with politicians who think they know better than the people who put them there. If I put you there, if my community puts you there, and this is what my community wants, we don't care what you want. You do what we need you to do, because guess what? You are a representative. Which means that you represent, that you speak for, that you vote for the people who put you there. This dude is doing whatever he wants. He's got to go.
1: Yeah, it's almost like the Republicans infiltrated the Democratic Party.
0: Yeah.
1: Like, they just put people in place like years back. Like, okay, just pretend you're for all of this type of stuff. Get voted in. And then when we give you the signal, you know, that's when, you know, that's when we do our plan.
0: This is crazy.
1: Because who's the other person? You talked about like 2 days ago. He's a Democrat, but he wants to switch to the Republicans or independents.
0: Oh, Pennsylvania Supreme Court Justice David Wecht.
1: Yeah.
0: He became an independent. Well, yeah, he became an independent. He's no longer a Democrat. Now, we just voted him in.
1: Mm-hmm.
0: You know, there was a whole campaign around keeping these Supreme Court justices in place. He talking about anti-Semitism. Dude, anti-Semitism does not have a party. I hate to be the one to break it to you. right? It's not Democrat. It's not Republican. It is bigotry. That's what it is. And bigotry lives in all kinds of places. So for you to get voted in by Democrats and then claim anti-Semitism is the reason you're leaving the Democratic Party, man, get out of here.
1: Yeah. Yeah.
0: Please.
1: You shouldn't be able to get voted in as one party and then flip. Like, right. Listen, if you no longer want to align yourself with the current party, then you should have to resign and then rerun as the party you want to be a part of.
0: How about that? How about that? So you're seeing a lot of this, man. Let's go to the phone lines. Carol from Upper Darby is on line one. Go ahead, Carol. Carol left. Okay, Carol, call back. 215-634-8065 is the number. You can call back and we'll get you right in. Anyway, if you want to comment on Facebook, you can certainly do that at FORWURD. That is FORWURD. And let us know your comments on this morning's show. Lucy Little said, y'all even had Fetterman back when he was debating Oz. And that's what I'm talking about. You know, I interviewed John Fetterman in Valley Forge when I went to cover the visit of Joe Biden to our area. And John Fetterman, one of the people who was there, the lieutenant governor was there, other people as well, interviewed John Fetterman then, you know. And so you were with the Democrats as long as they were winning. But when the other side gets into power, you switch. My problem with that is we're the ones who put you in office, man. You know what I mean? They didn't put you in office. They didn't want you. They wanted Dr. Oz. Right. And so now you essentially turn your back on the voters who put you in order to do what? You know, I mean, what is this about? Or is this who you were this whole time? I want to know what y'all think. 215-634-8065. Jacob from Alney's on line one. Go ahead, brother Jacob.
2: Hey, peace be unto you, Solomon, fine word family.
0: Mm-hmm.
2: Yeah, you know, I saw that all the time. And, you know, all that stuff that, you know, he played on the pity of the people. Or he had this heart problem. Then he had a mental joint, right? And everybody was with him. Oh, you know. But I'm going to tell you the truth, Solomon. When I looked at him and what they said he did, first of all, he was too sloppy to represent me. I'm sorry. You know, I ain't. No. You're supposed to be professional in your job. If you went to any job looking like him.
0: Yeah.
2: Okay, come on, man.
0: Yeah.
2: See, we keep lowering the bar of excellence of humans until you get to where we at now.
0: Mm.
2: But anyway, Solomon, look, here's one thing God said, and that's what puts that rock in my soul. God said a wicked plan. He's saying, then I plan, and I'm the best of planners. So whatever they plan, Solomon, it, you know, it's looking good for them. Oh, they laughing and joking and everything. But the righteous and the ones that believe in this almighty we call, you know, we know we on the winning team. Our team can't lose. Right, Solomon?
0: No, we went in the end. I hear you. So I want to thank you for your call this morning on WURD Radio. So I want to hear from you. You can give me a call. 215-634-8065 is the number you can call to get in on the conversation right here at WURD Radio. Tell you what we're going to do. We're going to go to break on the other side. We are going to continue the show with your call. Did you vote for John Fetterman? And do you want your vote back? I want to know what you think. Solomon Jones, WURD Radio. We'll be right back.

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7: 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Y'all the definition of intelligence.
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0: morning. 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And I want to welcome you back to Wake Up With Word. John Fetterman, man, voting with Republicans pretty consistently. Now, you know, there are a bunch of things that they vote on that really have no consequence. I'm talking about on things of consequence. Things that really matter, things that really set the agenda. And so the fact that you, as a Democrat, were voted into the United States Senate, despite the fact that you were going through health issues that had you really unable to talk at the time, and we voted for you anyway, because we expected you to go and be a check and a balance to folks who were really out to harm us by taking away the power of the black vote in the South, scuttling the Voting Rights Act, firing over 300,000 black women, having us at an unemployment rate that is consistently double that of white people, putting us in a position where we have our soldiers dying in combat and training operations. And we expected you to represent our interests in an atmosphere where people are clearly targeting us to the point where they're telling the NFL, no, you can't even interview black coaches. What you doing? Now, you can't do that. That's discriminating against white people. You can't say that you had to interview somebody that's not white. What do you mean? Everybody in authority should be white. Like, it's that. That's what we're up against right now. We're up against an administration that is literally, we don't have enough racists. We got to import more from South Africa. I wish I could make this up. I can't. This is real. This is what's happening right now. And you literally need, you are literally voting with the other side against the people who put you in office. Fetterman's got to go, man. Fetterman's got to go. You know, assassination attempts that the majority of Americans now don't believe were real. I wish I could make this up. I can't. And I've written, you know, 8 works of fiction, published by major publishers, like really good books, right? You know, I can't make this up. This is where we are. And John Fetterman is literally voting with the other side against our interests. He has got to go. And it's unbelievable. Like, we gave him the benefit of the doubt. He couldn't even put a sentence together, man. But we knew it was a health issue. Right. And so we say, OK, well, we're going to vote for you anyway. And this is what you do. I want to hear from you, man. Give me a call. 214, because I'm hot. I can't, you know, and I've watched politicians do this kind of stuff before. You know, you get in and you feel like you know more than the people who put you there. No, if we put you there and this is what we want, you better vote for what we want. Because if you don't, you're not a representative. You're an individual and you got to go. You know, you can have your individual attitudes, opinions, whatever. That's fine. But guess what? When they say, Fetterman, you know, where are you on the minimum wage, raising the minimum wage? You better say I. Where are you on checking the war powers of this president? You better say I. Like, what are you doing? I want to hear from you, man. 215-634-8065. Sister Murray's on the line. She's on line one. Go ahead.
1: Hey, good morning, Solomon.
0: Good morning.
1: Your family. Brother Jacob is right on point. You know, who in the world will have somebody represent them that looks like him? Can you imagine Trump the dump coming out with a pair of shorts on, running around with a tie to every meeting that he attends? Can you imagine this idiot? No, let me tell you something. He should have never been in office. He was a pawn. He was set there to set us up. And guess what? We fell for it. He did nothing for us the whole time that he was in office. Not one single thing. And he does. You know what he is? You better be glad I'm on the radio. I'm not going to say it. I'm going to get off the radio. But all of them needs to go straight to hell. Have a good day.
0: Thank you for your call this morning on WURD Radio. 215-634-8065 is the number you can call to get in. Don from West Philly is online, too. Go ahead, Don.
2: Yeah, good morning.
0: Good morning, brother. It's good to hear from you.
2: Yeah, I haven't called in a while.
0: Mm-hmm.
2: But what we're witnessing, like you said, is white supremacy.
0: Yeah.
2: We're witnessing white supremacy that will lie, cheat, steal, and kill, and hide behind law, title, and religion.
0: Yeah.
2: And it's being all exposed, and you're witnessing it on every level.
0: Mm.
2: Don't think that the whole world is not watching this. They know that we lie. They know that whatever we put down in paper, we might not agree, might change it. Look what they did to Iran. I negotiated with them, killed 100 of their leader while they negotiated. It's going to be harder for us to get out of this because the family is broken in our community. I think God is turning the heat up for all of us to take a look at what really is America is about. America, we're seeing the side that of America that always existed.
0: Mm-hmm.
2: And he wanted us to see this. He wanted us to see it. The America that we thought, you got all these people putting their hand on their Bible, swearing to this Constitution.
0: Mm-hmm.
2: You find that half of them don't even believe in it.
0: Yeah.
2: Thank you.
0: I appreciate your call this morning on WURD Radio. And unfortunately, what he says is pretty accurate. It's pretty accurate. Let's go to Constance from Germantown on line 3. Go ahead, Constance.
3: Hello. Good morning, Solomon.
0: Good morning.
3: Thank you for always a wonderful show.
0: Mm-hmm. You're welcome.
3: As far as Betterman is concerned,
0: yes.
3: I called your show last year about Betterman. I have noticed them for quite some time. And actually, I said to a friend of mine, I would get out my sick bed to protest it. And this was last year.
0: Yes.
3: And I don't understand us how we need a lot of work on ourselves.
0: Yeah, we do. That's true. So what do you think we need to do?
3: Protest him like we protest everybody else. Stand outside his office and
0: mm-hmm.
3: don't give him a day to breathe.
0: Mm-hmm. Mm-hmm.
3: Don't do that. I mean, what do you suggest? What do you think we should do?
0: What do I think we should do? Well, you know, unfortunately, senators have a 6-year term, whereas members of the House have a 2-year term. So, he got voted in a couple of years ago. He's got 6 years. And so we need to be grooming a candidate to run against him when he comes up for election. That's number one. I think the other thing that we have to do is, to your point, we have to protest. We have to raise our voices. We have to let them know that we are not satisfied with what's happening right now, that we voted you in and we'll vote you out. Now, John Fetterman, I think when he comes up for reelection, if he, you know, comes up for reelection, I think is going to have some Republican money behind him. And so we have to understand that it's going to be a battle. We are in a purple state. It's a statewide election for senators. And so we have to come out in big numbers to vote him out. He's got to go. He's got to go because now you can't be trusted. We can't trust you. And for real, the people you voting with can't trust you because you already turned against your own. So eventually you're going to turn against them, too. You can't be trusted. He's got to go. So he needs to be protested for now. And we need to be getting a candidate together even now to run against him when his 6-year term is up.
3: And thank you, Solomon, for reminding me about his term, because that's what so many had said to me. Well,
0: yeah.
3: We can't. He got these many years. I said, can't we do something?
0: Yeah.
3: But lastly, for me, it's, I always think about Coretta Scott King.
0: Yes.
3: She says, struggle is a never-ending process.
0: Mm, mm, mm.
3: And
0: very true.
3: Never really won. We earn it and win it in each generation.
0: Yeah.
3: And I often say to my grandkids, I said, this is not me saying, this is Coretta Scott King. Mm. And it's so true. You can't go, Afro-Americans, we can't go from what someone accomplished in one generation and sit down. We just can't do it.
0: No, we can't. But the other thing that has to happen, I think we have to be very vigilant about sharing our history, no matter how painful it is. And I know it's painful. I still remember my grandmother did not want to talk about it. We started talking about racism. She was like, I had to live through that. I don't want to talk about it.
3: Yeah.
0: You know, it's painful, but we have to know how bad it can get, because I think we're in a generation now where we have black people that have no idea how bad this can get. Have no idea because they've never seen it. But our elders have to tell us, man. We got to know. We got to know. So
3: I agree 100%.
0: All right.
3: 100%. And I'm not taking anything from my grave. I've also told my grandchildren, just for what you just said, it has to stop. They have to know.
0: Yeah, absolutely. Okay. Thank you so much for your call this morning on WURD Radio. We certainly appreciate it. And, you know, we got a lot to talk about, man. We got a lot that is going on. 215-634-8065. That is 215-634-8065. That, of course, is the number you can call to get in on the conversation right here at WURD Radio. Number of things happening. We'll continue our conversation on the other side of this break. I am Solomon Jones. This is WURD Radio. We'll be right back.

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1: Wow. All right. Well, let's see here. We've got a hefty delay, almost half an hour long. I'm going to start in the Trenton area, northbound 295, where you're jammed solidly from exit 60 at 195 and routes 29 and 129. The area just north of Arena Drive up the road there at exit 61. Two left lanes blocked. Steer clear of that hit in Trenton and Hamilton Township on 295 North. Other rides look normal but are in double digits, including west on the Turnpike for 10 minutes, Willow Grove to Fort Washington, Schuylkill and I-95 in town as well. Lisa Fairfax, Total Traffic.
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2: Here's your latest extended weather forecast for the Philadelphia area. Mostly sunny today, the high around 66. Some clouds tonight, low around 50. Mostly sunny and warmer tomorrow, high 71. The weekend looking great. Sunny skies for Saturday, much warmer, the high near 82. Mostly sunny for Sunday, even warmer, the high near 88. And it keeps getting warmer. Lots of sunshine for Monday, the high 89. Sunny and hot with a high near 90 for Tuesday. Maybe a shower again for Wednesday. Otherwise, we'll see mostly sunny skies and still hot, the high near 91. Once again for today, some sunshine, the high around 66. I'm Ed Evans with your Philadelphia weather.
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0: 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That's what they need to be playing at the FIFA World Cup.
1: Right there.
0: You know what
1: there
0: I mean? You go. You know, get a little Stevie in there, man. Everybody be up dancing.
1: Right.
0: You know what I'm saying? People from we went to a Stevie Wonder show, man, and everybody was there. You know what I mean? It looked like the United Nations, man. And I mean, it was jam-packed, sold out. You know what I mean?
1: Yeah.
0: That's what you need, man. You need something that's going to make people feel good, make people feel united, make people feel like, man, I remember, you know, where I was when this was. You know, Madonna don't do that.
1: No, that's, you know? That was an odd choice to me. There's no language barrier for Stevie Wonder.
0: None.
1: Yeah.
0: None. And so, you know, I'm lobbying for that now.
1: Mm.
0: You know what I mean? Madonna, we love you. You know what I mean? I mean, you are what you are. You do what you do. We need Stevie.
1: Yeah.
0: We need Stevie. Give me a call, 215-634-8065. That, of course, the number you can call to get in on the conversation right here at WURD Radio. What do we do about John Fetterman? He done sold us out again, becoming a deciding vote not to restrict Trump's war powers in Iran. Meanwhile, that war has gas at $4.50 a gallon nationally. That war has prices on everything going up. That war is going to affect food prices going forward because oil isn't the only thing that transports through that Strait of Hormuz. The other thing is fertilizer and natural gas. And so energy prices are going to go up. Farmers are going to have a hard time with their crops, meaning that the crops might be messed up. And so if there's less food, guess what? Less supply, more demand, more cost. You know what I'm saying? So this is not just about, oh, the president should have the power to do whatever the president. No, this is about prices for the American people. This is about our ability to live day to day. This is about our ability to feed our families. And you going to vote with them to allow him to do whatever he wants to do and keep the prices up by keeping this war going? Like, what are you doing? What are you doing? So what do we need to do, man? Give me a call. 215-634-8065 is the number you can call to get in. John Fetterman then sold us out again. You can weigh in, of course, on Facebook as well on Forward at F-O-R-W-U-R-D. That is F-O-R-W-U-R-D. That, of course, is how you weigh in on Facebook. So let's go to the phone lines and talk to Sharif from West Philly on line one. Go ahead, Sharif.
2: Morning, Solomon. Thanks for picking up my call.
0: You're welcome.
2: Solomon, if you guys are looking for a general manager for the 76ers, I'm available.
0: You can do a better job than the boy they just fired. You know what I mean?
2: Hey, man. I can bring you championship.
0: I believe it.
2: I can bring you championships, all right? I already know the players I wanted to buy and bring over here.
0: Okay.
2: For the 76ers.
0: Let's
2: do
0: it.
2: I'm keeping Tyrese Maxey and Edgecombe.
0: Right.
2: You know, but everybody else is just leaving.
0: Everybody? So you're getting rid of Oubre? Oubre got to go?
2: Well, maybe I can keep him.
0: Okay.
2: But, you know, Paul George is leaving. Joel Embiid is leaving. Yeah. You know, I'm going to trade both of them together to get a good deal.
0: Uh-huh.
2: You know, so I'll definitely get rid of them.
0: Okay.
2: Okay.
0: All right.
2: But Solomon, I'm going back to John Fetterman.
0: Yeah.
2: You know, Kamala Harris lost Pennsylvania.
0: Yeah.
2: You know, and I remember when this guy came, you know, you can see that he does not really have that passion for the stuff that he ran for before.
0: Yeah.
2: Everything seems to be, you know, different.
0: Mm-hmm.
2: You know, the way how he was campaigning, you know, he was saying things that he pretty much not believe anymore. I think John Fetterman does not care. You know, he probably is not going to run again.
0: Yeah.
2: You know, maybe that's why he's doing all those things. And if he is going to run, he's probably going to switch to being a Republican. Okay.
0: Yeah.
2: So he doesn't care. But again, it's a lesson to us that not everything that comes, you know, everything outside that looks all nice and clean, it is what it is.
0: Yeah, yeah.
2: These people have their own agenda, Solomon.
0: Yeah.
2: And we're all seeing it.
0: Okay.
2: You know, yeah. And I keep, you know, you see how these MAGA people nowadays, they go on TV, they run out of excuses, Solomon.
0: Yeah.
2: Run out of excuses.
0: Yeah.
2: And now they're telling us that, oh, do you want Iran to have a bomb? Or are you paying $5 a gas? Which one do you want?
0: I know.
2: But that's not what they were saying when Biden was in office, when gas was even less than $4.50.
0: Yeah.
2: You're all out there calling for Biden to get out or resign and all of, you know, and this is the thing that we really have to come out and vote.
0: Yes, we do.
2: And Democrats should not be campaigning for Republicans to come out and vote for them. They should focus on their own supporters.
0: Mm-hmm.
2: All right. Thanks for picking up my call.
0: You're welcome. And I want to thank you for your call this morning on WURD. Gary from Philly is on line 3. Go ahead, Gary.
3: Yeah, good morning, Dave. I just want to make a comment when you made that comment about Featherman and he shouldn't be there. But it's the same old song, because when the Democrats put that slate up, nobody reads about him. He was on a ticket with the Democrats, but nobody read his history. And that goes for the judges that go in there. Whatever Brady and them say do, for some reason, them people in Philadelphia in the county, they vote the whole Democrat slate, right or wrong. They got villains on there. But the Democrats march right in that polling place and vote straight Democrat. Don't know nothing about none of them. Half of them judges we got in the Justice Center is from the county. You might have like 12 from Philadelphia, but when they're pulling them, they come from the county. That's why all our kids and relatives are sitting in jail now. We don't read.
0: Who did you vote for the Senate? Gary.
3: Whatever Brady tells
0: them
3: to do,
0: Gary.
3: They do.
0: Gary, who did you vote for the Senate? So it was Fetterman against Oz.
3: I didn't vote the slate. I read.
0: Who did you vote for the Senate? Was it Fetterman or Oz?
3: Listen to this, Gary.
0: No, I'm trying to ask you a question and you're not answering it.
3: It ain't about who I vote for.
0: It is, because you talk about everybody else and what everybody else do. Mute him for a minute. I can't. I'm asking you a simple question. The choice was Fetterman or Dr. Oz. Did you vote in the Senate race? And if so, who did you vote for and why?
3: It ain't only Featherman.
0: So you don't want to answer the question.
3: No, okay. I'm saying it's not only Featherman. It's all of them.
0: No,
3: look at it.
0: No. I'm not talking about all of them. I'm asking you a specific question.
3: And whatever Brady do, Brady's like they God. Whatever you tell them.
0: That's not true.
3: Do,
0: Brady is not like God to anybody.
3: And you vote the same way with Parker. Y'all vote for anybody in the machine.
0: You talking about
3: vote.
0: Y'all. I'm asking you about you. But you talking about y'all. So I want to thank you for your call. You know what I mean?
1: Yeah.
0: All that y'all.
1: Yeah,
0: y'all. Yeah, no, who did you vote for?
1: Yeah.
0: You know what I mean? I can't, man. We spend so much time pointing fingers at each other. Clearly, we've made some mistakes. I made a mistake. I voted for Fetterman. After talking to him numerous times face to face. Right? So, you know, I mean, most people didn't have that luxury. Right? So I voted for John Fetterman, counting on him to be a check and a balance to those who I knew were out to harm us. And so, you know, that's a mistake. And so now we have to figure out what we do going forward. There are those who are outside Fetterman's office protesting. Unfortunately, these are people who have time to do that. A lot of us don't. A lot of us got to go to work. Right? And guess what? There are people who don't look like us. People who understand that Fetterman sold them out too. And so they at his office protesting. They white though. They that's it's, you know, but they're voters just like we are. He sold us out. That's where we are right now. So all that y'all and you and Brady and you know, what did you do? You don't want to talk about that though. Go Gail from the Northeast. So line 1. Go ahead, Gail.
4: Good morning, Solomon.
0: Good morning.
4: Fahim and Word Family. Great job. But you know what? What gets me is people to call in using Republican talking points.
0: Yeah.
4: Because, oh, Democrat, you look at what you... No. If a wolf comes in sheep's clothing and is pulling you in and says, oh, I'm going to do this. And people are back and says, even the man he chased it, you know, we resolved our differences. He's a good guy and I support him. Everything pointed in it. Okay, so we make a mistake. But who is the group of people that always seem to give us an in? It's never a Republican. Never. It's the Democrats. And we know sometimes when they talk about the lesser two evils, we chose evil when we put him in, and we did not know it because he was a wolf in sheep's clothing.
0: Yeah.
4: And we really, in essence, we did not have a choice because, unfortunately, Dr. Oz is still part of that cast.
0: Mm-hmm.
4: So we were right in not choosing him,
0: right,
4: because we can see what he's doing.
0: Right.
4: But when you sit up there and you come on these lines just regurgitating, it's nauseating to hear people at this point in time where we are literally fighting for our lives.
0: Yep.
4: When we said it before, and I'll say it back in 2016 when Hillary was running, it's the Supreme Court. Don't be fooled. It's the Supreme Court. Oh, no, no, no. Then, and when Biden was running, it's the Supreme Court. Oh, some people got it. Some people didn't.
0: Yeah.
4: Here we are now, and I was watching a Black Women's Forum. Over 5,000 Black women, some who lost their jobs and everything, got together and had a forum and laid out the plan. This is what we're going to do. And as they called on all organizations, we have to come together, every organization, Black and those who call us their allies,
0: yeah,
4: or our allies. We have to get out there and fight, because this is our moment. When they say all good men come to the aid of our people,
0: yeah,
4: that's what's going to happen to this country. But I'm saying our people, we have to get together and understand the position we are in, and it's going to take all of us. We cannot fight each other on this, because we have to come together, because I said it and I'll say it again, it was always about us. We sit up there and we have this delusion of grandeur. Oh, no, it's the people, and we go along with some of them. And we know it's about us. It's always been about us from 1965 and beyond.
0: Mm-hmm.
4: So we have to come together. And I will say this, looking at what people are really understanding, it is going to be incumbent for these athletes. And we love our sports, but we're going to be becoming of them to take a position. Nobody can be clear of anything but taking a position and understanding our rights are at stake.
0: Yeah.
4: And if you don't understand that as an athlete, you'll be in that gladiator mode where they'll be saying, play ball for us,
0: mm-hmm,
4: or don't. Go back to the community. Don't do nothing. You don't have no rights, nothing.
0: I hear you. I want to thank you, Gail, for your call this morning on WURD Radio. Cliff from Connecticut's online, too. Go ahead.
5: Hey, Brother Solomon, thanks for taking my call. Brother Zaheem, hey, listen, I'm going to be honest with you, man. You know I'm a little crazy. But that dialogue, man, that was a good argument. You made some good points, man. So here's what I'm saying between Oz and Boy Fetterman. Now, I've been saying before, man, the Black community should put up somebody. So let me give you an example, a hypothetical. Take Meek Mills, right, a rapper from Philly. Galvanize all the youth. Get them involved. And do a write-in. Just to show, man, that the Black youth, men are supportive and involved, and give them some power. Even if they lose, that was in a message to Democrats and Republicans in terms of not taking our vote for granted. How about that for being crazy? Thanks for taking my call. Brother.
0: Thank you for your call this morning on WURD Radio. We certainly appreciate it. You know, I think that we are at a point, I still remember when Hillary Clinton was running. And you had the Bernie Sanders campaign, and his folks were very supportive of him. Bernie Sanders didn't want to talk about race. He wanted to talk about economics. He wanted to talk about the rich. He wanted to talk about big banks. He wanted to talk about money, which is fine, but it just... It didn't address some of the issues that we are dealing with in our community. And it didn't address the genesis of those issues. Everything is not, cannot be boiled down to money. Some things are absolutely about race and racism and bigotry. But be that as it may, Bernie Sanders lost, and his people were bitter that he lost. I remember covering the DNC here in Philadelphia and seeing Bernie Sanders protesters outside the convention protesting the fact that Hillary Clinton won the nomination. And so what ended up happening, because you had that split, is that Hillary Clinton, her campaign was able to be torpedoed at the end by none other than James Comey, who said, "We reopened an investigation about her emails." You think about that email stuff now, it just, you see how silly it actually was, right? And I say all that to say that when you split the vote in order to just make a point, you end up losing. And so is it about making a point, or is it about actually winning for your community? Is it about actually bringing resources to your community? Is it about actually dealing with some of the disparities that we suffer in terms of income, in terms of employment, in terms of healthcare? Which brings me to our break, because on the other side, we're going to talk about those disparities in health with David Radley of the Commonwealth Fund. They have done a 2026 health disparities report to talk about what's going on with Black folks and health. I'm Solomon Jones. This is WURD Radio. We'll be right back.

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1: Okay, fine. Okay. Got a 30-minute jam up east on the Schuylkill. I-76 is backed up hard from City Avenue to where heavy-duty tow truck is finally there, and the two center lanes have to be blocked east on 76 near Montgomery Drive. Please, if you're a passenger vehicle, don't just sit there in heavy traffic. Take one of the river drives, whichever's closest to you, from the left or the right side of the road, wherever you are in the delay. Got a 20-minute backup south on the Boulevard extension, 9th Street down to the Schuylkill, all because of the closure on the eastbound Schuylkill for that truck. And we've got hefty delays on almost all the interstates for rush hour volume as well. Lisa Fairfax, Total Traffic.
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0: morning. This is Solomon Jones on 900 AM, 96.1 FM, WURD. And I want to welcome you back to Wake Up with Word. And joining us now is David Radley of the Commonwealth Fund. Joins us to talk about their 2026 Health Disparities Report. David Radley, good morning.
1: Hi, how's it going?
0: Good. How are you?
1: Great.
0: Good. So you do this report every year. How are the trends going if you look at it over the last 10 years in terms of health disparities?
1: They're not getting better. I can tell you that. Yeah. You know, we do this. You're right. We've done this report, you know, several times now. And what we found this year, you know, and it's similar to what we found previous years, but what we see is that in every state, you know, including Pennsylvania, people's experience with the healthcare system, you know, whether they get the care they need, whether they can afford to see the doctor, or whether they get diagnosed and treated early enough to actually, you know, have a meaningful impact on disease, all of those things differ by race and ethnicity. And this report just sort of reinforces things that we've seen in the past and that we've known for a long time.
0: Mm-hmm. So you've looked at it across the system. So what is the thing that I guess the common thread that causes these disparities?
1: You know, there's a lot of different kinds of disparities. There's disparities by age, by income, by gender, by sexual orientation. But, you know, I think what's important here is that racial and ethnic disparities in healthcare, they don't disappear even when those other factors are similar. Mm. You know, and that's why we did this report. So yeah. What things are common? I mean, we know that disparities aren't inevitable. There's big differences across states in the size of the gap between the experience, say, for white people and the experience for Black or Hispanic people. Because there's those big differences across states, we know that there's things that can be done, you know, at the policy level that can help close those gaps.
0: So I'm going to read something from your report. It said, overall, our findings show that healthcare in the United States continues to be unequally distributed, with racial and ethnic disparities in insurance coverage and access to high quality care contributing to shorter, sicker lives for millions of Americans. So there's a term that I learned over the last few months as I talk to doctors about health every week. There's lifespan, but then there's health span, right? Like the portion of your life that's healthier. And you talk about in this report, people are living shorter, sicker lives. So let's talk about insurance coverage first. What is the difference in the level of insurance coverage that people have, say, in Black communities as compared to white communities?
1: Sure. Well, on average, you know, Black people are less likely to be insured than white people. You know, nationally, about 12% of Black people, working age Black people, so between the ages of 19 and 64, don't have health insurance coverage. That's about 8% for white people. In Pennsylvania is slightly better than average. That gap for between white and Black, 9% uninsured for Black people in Pennsylvania compared to 6% for white people nationally. So still a big gap. But Pennsylvania, you know, and I think what's important to recognize here is Pennsylvania has taken steps to try to ensure that everybody has insurance coverage. You know, Pennsylvania was an expansion state. They expanded the Medicaid program under the Affordable Care Act in 2014, and that really was the last time where there was a big policy action that reduced the disparities is when those Medicaid expansions, you know, they had a noticeable impact. I mean, you're looking back, you know, 12 years at this point, but they did have a noticeable impact on actually reducing the gaps between say white populations and people of color.

0: all across the country, including in Pennsylvania.
1: Mm-hmm. So in terms of those shorter, sicker lives, what is the average lifespans, I guess, when you look at it by race? Is there a difference?
0: I don't have the actual life expectancy in front of me. What we do in this report is we measure it slightly differently. We look at how often people die before age 75, so earlier in life than we would expect from treatable and from preventable conditions.
1: Mm-hmm.
0: And so these would be things like deaths from certain types of cancers that can be treatable, like breast cancer, for example.
1: Yeah.
0: This can include deaths from things like appendicitis or even mm-hmm. certain types of infections.
1: Mm-hmm.
0: And what we see is that again, nationally, Black people are far more likely to die early in life from these preventable and treatable conditions than people from other racial and ethnic groups.
1: Yeah.
0: Those rates of premature deaths are, nationally are highest for Black people than they are for any other group.
1: Mm. And so, we talked about insurance and Black people being less likely to have insurance. But one of the things that I learned during the COVID pandemic was that there were fewer doctors and doctors' offices in Black communities as well. Is that one of the causes of this shorter lifespan and dying from preventable diseases?
0: Oh, absolutely. We sort of think about healthcare access in two ways.
1: Yeah.
0: There's insurance coverage, which is sort of the first ingredient. But then there's this other aspect of it that we sort of refer to as meaningful access to care. Can you go to the doctor? Is there a doctor that you can actually, go see if you're sick? And in too many communities across the country, both in inner city communities, also in very rural communities, there are healthcare deserts where it's difficult for people to get the care they need. A lot of times, especially in cities, your only option is emergency room.
1: Mm-hmm.
0: Those can come with high costs to you personally, to the system overall, and going to the emergency room for things that aren't that serious but that still need treatment. Well, I mean, that's just not a good way to use healthcare.
1: Yeah. So you talked about what changed since your last report in terms of what was available and policy changes in America. What did you find? What did change since your last report?
0: Unfortunately, not enough.
1: Mm-hmm.
0: We still see big gaps in insurance coverage within states and across states for people from different racial and ethnic backgrounds. And we still see big differences in some of these premature, mortality rates. I think the one thing that did stand out as sort of a change, but again, it's moving in the wrong direction, is more people are saying that they had to skip care that they needed because they couldn't afford it.
1: Yeah.
0: So these might be people who are insured, but maybe they've got a really high deductible and they can't afford the copays, or maybe there's just more people who are uninsured. But the share of people that said that they can't afford care or they had to skip some aspect of healthcare increased. It sort of hit an all-time low right around 2021, and it's been slowly increasing since 2021.
1: So one of the things that I find interesting in your report and in what you're saying is that it's tied to cost, right? That people can't afford to go to the doctor. So I'm looking at one of the exhibits in the report, and it says that Hispanic, Asian, and Black adults have been most likely to report going without care because of the cost. Is there a link between health care and poverty?
0: Oh, there absolutely is. We've known for a long time that health care only accounts for about 20% of your health.
1: Mm-hmm.
0: It's the other 80% are things that happen around you. They're the environment you live in. They're these things that we call social determinants of health.
1: Mm-hmm.
0: It's housing. It's access to healthy food. It's economic stability. And all of these other factors, which, of course, if you're somebody who lives in poverty, if you're someone who's extremely low income, person, all of those pressures are multiplied for you, and it makes the health care that you receive, it just makes it less effective and harder to treat the illness. I mean, take someone with asthma, for example. You might, you know, maybe you have asthma, maybe you have an inhaler, you've seen your doctor, but if you live in a place that doesn't, where you don't have, you don't have clean air, or you live in a place where you don't have an air conditioner in the summertime and the heat can really, affect your breathing, it sort of doesn't matter whether or not you're getting treated for the asthma if the environment that you live in all the time is continuously making you sick.
1: So what are you looking at in terms of solution based on all of this data around the social determinants of health, around how poverty is tied to outcomes, around people in Black and other communities of color dying from preventable diseases? What do you see in terms of solutions to those issues?
0: Yeah, well, first and foremost, we need to ensure that everybody has access to affordable healthcare insurance. That is the sort of the foundation, because it doesn't matter how good the healthcare delivery system is if you can't get in the door. And so you really need to make sure that everybody has health insurance coverage that's meaningful for them, that actually provides the financial protection that they need. We don't need more insurance that doesn't cover the things that people need covered. We also need to devote more resources to address the social determinants of health. These would be things like housing and economic stability, paid family leave, for example. We need to do more to strengthen the primary care system. Some of the ways that we can do that is by incentivizing, and there are some programs like this that exist, but incentivizing more medical students to go through medical school and actually become primary care docs, as opposed to going and becoming, a radiologist or an orthopedic surgeon or something. The incentives aren't lined up, correctly right now. We can make sure that non-physician healthcare providers, people like physician assistants and nurse practitioners, they have the ability to practice at the top of their license, to make sure that those workforce extenders, they can play an important role in extending that primary care capacity.
1: Mm-hmm. Where can we find a copy of your report?
0: Sure. So this report is produced by an organization called the Commonwealth Fund. So you go to commonwealthfund.org, and it's right on the front page.
1: All right. And I guess the other question I want to ask before we go, because I think this is important, what do you hope people get out of the data that you have put together in this report? What do you hope the takeaway is?
0: Yeah, I mean, what I hope is that it's sort of twofold. One, most importantly, I hope that people see the data and understand that disparities are persistent. They've been around for a long time. They're not going anywhere, and sheds a light on the fact that those disparities are out there. The other thing that especially in sort of today's environment, what I hope is that our policymakers see a report like this and understand the importance of the data that exists. We can't do this report without having access to data from federal surveys or from the vital statistics system, and data collection has been under threat over the last year and a half. And what I hope most sincerely is that those data collection activities don't stop, and that the information that we need to be able to continue to produce reports like this continues to get produced.
1: All right. That is David Radley. He is one of the authors of the Commonwealth Fund's 2026 State Health Disparities Report. You can check it out at commonwealthfund.org. It's right there on the front page. David Radley, I want to thank you so much for joining us this morning on WURD.
0: Thanks for having me. I appreciate it.
1: Absolutely. We are going to go to break. And on the other side of this break, we're going to talk with Kristen Cornell. She is Family and Community Support Director from the Pennsylvania Prison Society. There's a bus that takes families to the prisons. Funding could be cut, and the lifeline for these families to see their loved ones could be cut as well. We're going to talk with Kristen Cornell on the other side. I'm Solomon Jones. This is WURD Radio. We'll be right back.

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2: 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Great. 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

0: morning. 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I want to welcome you back to Wake Up With Word. Joining us now, Kirsten Cornell. She is Family and Community Support Director for the Pennsylvania Prison Society. Joins us to talk about a bus program for families to visit incarcerated loved ones could disappear without funding. Kirsten, good morning.
1: Good morning.
0: So tell us first about this bus program. How long has it been in existence?
1: Yeah, this is actually a program that operated before the pandemic for about two decades. Before the pandemic, we were running about 23 trips every month. The program operated here in Philadelphia, and there was also a sister program outside of Pittsburgh for families traveling to this side of the state. Programming was cut actually in the pandemic, and we've been working since then to restore it. The city of Philadelphia actually committed funding, which is what has been allowing us to operate in a limited capacity right now. But without investment from the state that we're asking for, programming will disappear at the end of this year.
0: Now, the reason why this is so so needed is because the prisons are, you know, they're far-flung locations where people can't get to. Give us an example of the problems that people have getting to the prisons to visit their loved ones.
1: Yeah. So there's about 23,000 Philadelphians that are incarcerated more than 3 hours away from here. So, you know, our trips right now are going to six different SCI. So let's take SCI Mahanoy, for example. That's about a 4 hour drive from Philadelphia. If you don't have a car, that's a $100 Greyhound. It's a 4 hour ride. It's going to drop you a mile away from the SCI. The time of that bus probably isn't going to align with visiting times. So you're going to have, you know, multiple hours to kill somewhere in a part of Pennsylvania that you're not familiar with. So, you know, there's a lot of logistics that are really challenging for families. So, you know, when you look at the time span for when this program hasn't existed as well, prior to the pandemic, there were about 200,000 in-person visits at prisons per year. They're less than half now. There's only about 98,000 per year. So, you know, people aren't visiting, and we know it's so important both for public safety, recidivism, but also just for, you know, community well-being, for families, for you know, just for everybody impacted by the system. So, you know, programs like this are so important to reduce those barriers.
0: Mm-hmm. So in terms of the outcomes, because you talked about it being important in terms of recidivism, That's interesting. Why does this impact, and how does it impact recidivism?
1: Yeah, you know, you figure people are coming home, and who's going to be supporting you? You know, it's your family. You know, so if you've been in contact and you're maintaining relationships, you're having conversations with your loved ones, you know, who is it that you're going home to? It's your family. Who is it that's going to be providing housing, helping you find jobs? It's your family. So if you've been seeing them regularly, having conversations with them regularly, maintaining that relationship, it's going to be that much easier when you come home. And we know that in-person visits are superior for that too. You know, it's just easier to talk to somebody across the table. We know that phone calls aren't the same. We know that video calls aren't the same than when you are sitting across a table, able to, you know, hash things out. You know, in-person visits are longer. Phone calls are 15 minutes when you're talking to a loved one. Video calls are 45 minutes. In-person visits, you get multiple hours. You can actually like get into real conversations. You can have parenting discussions. You can talk about real stuff that you can't get into in a 15-minute phone call or over a kind of disjointed video call. It's just not the same. So it's a superior way to connect with somebody and have a real relationship.
0: Yeah. Well, one of the things that's interesting about when people are incarcerated is that those video calls, those phone calls, any emails, like there's a whole system set up around charging families for those privileges.
1: Yeah. That's the other thing. In-person visits are free.
0: Yep.
1: You know, I mean, you have to get there, and that's why this service is so important. But like, it's a part of connection that is still just, it's human and real. And, you know, that is just one of those dignities that you can't take away from people.
0: So, and what is the funding shortfall at this point for this program?
1: Yeah, so what it would cost for a, you know, full scale program is the $600,000. And that's what we're asking for. That would fund it both from a Philadelphia program and also out of Pittsburgh. So connecting families that would be traveling to this side of the state. And that would be regular trips to every SEI, and that would fund, you know, close to 3,000 visits a year. What's happening right now, we're just going to six SEIs quarterly right now, and that's because of an investment from the city of Philadelphia, because they remember the program before the pandemic and are trying to demonstrate, you know, to the legislature that families still want this, they still need it, and that this is something worth investing in.
0: Yeah. And for those who don't know, an SCI is a state correctional institution. It's a prison.
1: So
0: what do you need, and what are you hearing from lawmakers in terms of filling that gap in funding?
1: Yeah, you know, so the governor and the legislature have expressed interest, but nobody has committed. And so I think it's really important for them to hear from, you know, Philadelphians that this is important, and that, you know, hear from impacted people. So, you know, we'd love for people to call the legislature and let them know. You know, Chairman Harris has actually been a big advocate for this. So, you know, we're grateful for him and his leadership on this. But, you know, to call and let people know that this is important, and that family connection matters, and people need this service. You know, if you're taking Philadelphians and removing them from their communities and putting them 4, 5, up to 8 hours away, that you should, you know, commit and fund to allowing families to connect with them. And so I think that's one of the things that we're asking right now.
0: So the Pennsylvania Prison Society, of course, been doing this work for a very long time. I've been a reporter for over 30 years at this point, and the Pennsylvania Prison Society was doing the work then when I started, and even before. And so we certainly appreciate the work, but can the community help to keep this program afloat? Is there a way for the community to give?
1: Yeah, I mean, people can always go to our website, you know, prisonsociety.org, and give. And one of the things too that I wanted to make sure I said here too is, right now, even without full funding for the program, we are here to help people who want to visit. So if there are people listening who even aren't riding to the six facilities that we are having buses go to, you call our family helpline, which is, you know, 215-564-4775. We do have staff that are available to answer any questions about visiting, you know, helping you set up accounts. It's a really, the process has become a lot more complicated over the last several years. And that's something that is a service that we want to provide for the community too, and to help get that word out and fill the buses. Because that's something that we want to demonstrate too, is that making sure that every single one of these buses is full also helps us demonstrate to the legislature that this is important. And several of our buses have been sold out, but the more we can get the word out about the program too is important.
0: Yeah. And so where do you want people to go one more time to get more information about the program and to take advantage of it?
1: Yeah. So our website is prisonsociety.org. You can go and get information about the bus schedule there, and more information about visiting, or you can call our family helpline, which is 215-564-4775. And we have staff that can help with anything from setting up accounts accounts for visiting people in prison, answering questions about visiting in prison, really anything prison related. We have staff that can help. It's an opaque process, and I don't know, Solomon, if you've ever tried calling a prison. It can be challenging. Yes, and our staff are here to, you know, really take the time to answer the questions and give that care to people.
0: Yeah. And so once again, if people want to learn more or if they want to donate, they can go to your website. Give us the website one more time, and also a phone number people can call.
1: Yep, it's prisonsociety.org, and the phone number is 215-564-4775.
0: All right. Kirsten Cornell from the Pennsylvania Prison Society, I want to thank you so much for joining us this morning on WURD.
1: Thanks for having me.
0: You're welcome. We are going to go to break. And on the other side of this break, we got to talk about what's going to happen with all of these events coming to Philadelphia. A lot of people are going to have to use SEPTA. What is SEPTA doing to prepare people and to prepare us for that? We're going to talk with Andrew Bush from SEPTA on the other side of this break. I am Solomon Jones. This is WURD Radio. And I got

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1: Headlights on, please, wherever it may be, dark or raining. We've had issues with regard to a disabled tractor trailer that's been out there a while on the Schuylkill East near Montgomery Drive. The reason for the delay on the Schuylkill of up to 25 minutes while the tow truck on the scene needs the two center lanes to get this into position for removal. Southbound Boulevard, new. 9th Street to the Schuylkill is a 20-minute ride, not even moving. Try Kelly Drive if you're a passenger vehicle. Truck's not allowed. Lisa Fairfax, Total Traffic.
0: It's time for a check on the weather on WURD.
2: Here's your latest weather forecast for the Philadelphia area. Mostly sunny today, the high around 66. Some clouds move in tonight with the low around 50. Mostly sunny and warmer tomorrow, the high 71. The weekend looking great. Sunny skies for Saturday, much warmer, the high near 82. Mostly sunny for Sunday, even warmer, the high near 88. And it keeps getting warmer. Lots of sunshine for Monday, the high 89. Sunny and hot with the high near 90 for Tuesday. Once again for today, some sunshine, the high around 66. I'm Ed Evans with your Philadelphia weather.

0: morning. This is Solomon Jones on 900 AM, 96.1 FM, WURD. And I want to welcome you back to Wake Up With Word. And joining us now is Andrew Bush. He is the spokesman for SEPTA. Joins us this morning to talk about how SEPTA is preparing for all these activities that are coming to Philadelphia in 2026. Andrew, good morning.
1: Good morning. How are you doing?
0: I'm good. How are you?
1: Good.
0: All right. So, in order for this to work, with all of these people coming to Philadelphia for all of these various things, they're going to have to be able to ride public transportation. What is SEPTA doing to prepare for this influx of people that's coming to Philadelphia this year?
1: Yeah, well, look, we're really excited about what we think is going to be a great summer here, and we're gearing up. It's going to be an all hands on deck effort here by our workforce, and what we're doing is adding a lot of service. So for every one of these six World Cup games, a lot of additional express service on the Broad Street line, very similar to what we would do for an Eagles game. So just running a lot of regular frequent service on the line down to the link and then back after the game, we can get approximately 15,000 people one way every hour on the Broad Street line. So that's going to get us get those crowds down there and get them out after the event. Just as important to get them back after the event. And then we also have the great events up at Lemon Hill, the FIFA Fan Festival, and the bus routes, seven routes in and around there are serving that, and we're adding service on those as well to increase capacity so that we can take about 1,400 additional passengers per hour to and from that area. So it's a lot of extra service, and then with that, we also have additional police. You know, we're adding some overtime for our police and other personnel. Make sure that we have folks cleaning, securing the stations along the line. So an all hands on deck effort. And we also want to stress that, you know, we know that our regular riders still have to go about their daily routines, and we're not sacrificing anything for them. So we know that we can do all of this and get everyone where they need to go.
0: Well, that's the thing. The other thing I was going to ask about was security for these people who aren't familiar with Philadelphia, aren't from here. And so it's overtime for officers. Do you have any more officers coming online this summer?
1: So not in the SEPTA Police Department, but we are working very closely with the other law enforcement agencies involved. And so that obviously includes Philadelphia Police and our local partners, but also our federal partners. So there is going to be a very large law enforcement presence along our lines and along all these areas where people are going to be traveling. So we do think it's going to be a very secure travel experience. We also have a virtual patrol unit here at SEPTA headquarters that helps us take advantage of the 32,000 security cameras we have around the system to watch for potential hotspots. So it's kind of an eye in the sky, helps us make sure we know what's going on throughout the system. So we have a big effort on tap with that. And then in addition, we have over 700 SEPTA employees who are being trained to be ambassadors. Now, that's not security, obviously, but they're going to be out there helping folks with directions, making sure that they're guiding them along. So we want to make sure everybody knows exactly where they need to go. We want to make a good impression to everybody who's coming here to visit.
0: Yeah, absolutely. So in terms of the two parts of the system, I guess I'm concerned about, because I've seen some things, is the Broad Street line and the Market Frankfurt L.
1: Right.
0: You know, what are you doing concerning the Broad Street line specifically and the Market Frankfurt L?
1: Yeah, so what we're doing on both of those lines, and some of this started already, is we're because we've been able to increase our staffing on the police department over the last couple years, and that's, you know, an ongoing effort and continuing, and also hiring some officers who have experience. We've been able to, in addition to, you know, having patrols at fair lines and other places, we've been able to add patrols on board trains. So we'll have some more of them. during these events. That's helping us combat what we refer to as quality of ride offenses. So that's smoking on board, that lewd behavior, you know, a lot of things that we know that those are our top complaints, really, from our riders. Mm-hmm. We've gotten a good handle on serious crime. It's those quality of ride offenses that unfortunately are persisting. So we're making progress with adding those patrols on. We're going to have those through the events, but those are going to be a permanent fixture as well. That's a standard operating procedure from here on out.
0: Yeah, that was, of course, my next question. You know, I mean, it's great. I've seen, you know, things happen temporarily. How do you maintain that level of security, you know, without more funding?
1: Right. Well, and look, it's so we did get one-time funding to help with the main cost for us is going to be that overtime that I mentioned.
0: Yeah.
1: For police and our operators, we did get a federal grant to cover that. That's a $5.5 million grant. So that is specifically related to these events. What we're doing moving forward, you know, we obviously won't be able to have that same level of overtime. But in terms of our police budget, no expense is being spared to make sure that we're continuing to hire more officers. So we expect that headcount to continue coming up. That's going to give us continued flexibility to add new patrols. And our police chief does a great job with keeping his force flexible so that they're able to adapt and go to areas where we might be experiencing temporary problems. They go take care of it and then move on to something else. So being able to increase that headcount, that's an area where we have not cut back on any resources going to the police department. So that's going to continue, well into the future.
0: Now, if people see problems on SEPTA that need to be addressed, what is there a number they can call or a website they can go to in order to report those things?
1: Yeah, so we have the SEPTA Transit Watch app is a great resource for that. That allows you to text or in real time a dispatcher who will get back to you. And if you can just provide some basics about where you are, what you're seeing, we'll have an officer there. And we, you know, have a lot of success stories with that. People text it to the SEPTA Transit app, which can be, you can find a link to that right on our website, SEPTA.org. They text to that, and then a lot of times the next stop that they're coming to, they find an officer there that's getting on the train and addressing the issue that they're seeing. That's a great resource. We encourage folks to use that moving forward. And also, certainly, if they're seeing something serious, we want them to call 911.
0: Yeah.
1: So for those quality of ride type situations, the SEPTA Transit app is a great tool.
0: All right, and you can download that at SEPTA.org?
1: You can get the link there, and it's downloadable for Apple and for Android devices.
0: So you can go to your app store on your phone and download that app. Okay.
1: Yep, you can actually skip the SEPTA website for that one. If you
0: want. Yep. All right, SEPTA Transit app. Okay, so you can use that to report some quality of ride issues like people smoking on a train, etc.
1: That's right.
0: All right. Andrew Bush from SEPTA, I want to thank you so much for joining us this morning on WURD.
1: You got it. Anytime.
0: All right. Take care. So there it is, Fahim. They're going to have some extra cops. They're going to be paying some overtime. Cops going to be making a lot of money this summer.
2: Yeah. We're going to need them.
0: Yeah.
2: There's going to be a lot of activity going on.
0: I'm going to need all of y'all on the sub and the L. You know what I mean? Like, you know, because people just, you know, come on, man.
2: Yeah.
0: Y'all doing way too much.
2: Yeah.
0: I mean, it's ridiculous.
2: Especially when you got the addition of, you know, like certain bars and restaurants will be open to like 2 a.m. now and things like that. It's, you know, you're going to need that extra layer.
0: Yeah, because y'all already disorderly.
2: Mm-hmm.
0: Now you're going to be drunk and disorderly.
2: Exactly.
0: Like, we're going to need some security in Philadelphia. And so we look forward to that. I've seen them ramp up things before for special activities. And so I know they can do it. My question is, can you maintain it? You know, Andrew already said we ain't going to be able to pay all that overtime after this.
2: Right.
0: You know what I mean? It's so many words.
2: Right. And I'm hoping everything is cool with the workers, too.
0: Workers,
2: because you know how they do. They know when something important's coming to town.
0: We on strike
2: right now.
0: The
2: day before. Oh, man.
0: Yo, I mean, it's spreading across Pennsylvania too, because we take kids to Hershey Park every summer at the end of our summer camp at Man Up PHL. Hershey Park workers are like, yo, I guess they've been watching Philly. Right. They're like, yo, let's get ready to beat up the big season. Mm-hmm. Yeah, we get ready to go on strike.
2: Yep. I need that. I don't care. Need another $5.
0: We ain't serving no more Turkey Hill. We, you know what I mean? We ain't going to be guarding y'all on no more rides. Y'all on your own. You get on this ride, you're on your own. Like, nah, we got to make sure that the Hershey Park folk don't go on strike, too. Give us a call, 215-634-8065. That, of course, the number you can call to get in on the conversation right here at WURD Radio. Of course, next up, we're going to be doing our Word on Business, sponsored by Bank of America. And so we're looking forward to that. In the meantime, we want to hear from you. Give us a call. 215-634-8065 is the number you can call to get in on the conversation right here at WURD Radio. You can, of course, also weigh in on Facebook at Forward at FORWURD. That is FORWURD. Joanne Kipp said they'll ramp up security for the 250 year event and then back to normal. So we'll see. We hope it doesn't come to that. We know it won't be at the same level because, again, it takes money. But we do need it to be at a level where we can actually get on the subway and ain't nobody smoking weed. Like we do need that, you know. So hopefully that happens. Precious Gift saying good morning to the Word family. Good morning, Precious Gift. We appreciate you. Joanne Kemp weighing in. So is Joanne Dorman saying good morning to the Word family. Patricia Barlow Ivory, Raphael Suleiman, Malcolm White as well. And Walter Davis. So we appreciate all of you greeting the Word family. Let's go to the phone lines and talk to Miss Birdie from Southwest. She's on line one. Go ahead, Miss Birdie.
3: Oh, good morning, Solomon. Good morning. Hey, Word family.
0: Good morning.
3: I just want to agree with you, as usual, Solomon, about settlement.
0: Yeah.
3: He's, I'm mad at him. I'm just mad at him.
0: Yeah.
3: As you are.
0: Yeah.
3: He's a pure white racist, white supremacist. Our people have consistently been treated badly by white supremacists ever since we were kidnapped away from Africa.
0: Mm-hmm.
3: And you look at 77% of the voters voted for that obviously racist Donald Trump. That says a lot about this country.
0: Mm-hmm.
3: And what kind of country it is. But you know what, Solomon? I'm more angry with the phonies like Fetterman and the liberals that wear their little slick, soft-talking masks and pretending that they're in our corner.
0: Yeah.
3: They're more dangerous than the out-front racists. And believe me, coming from down south, I've experienced both.
0: Mm-hmm.
3: Out-front and been tricked by the slick liberals. They're more dangerous. So all I got to say is we got to stick together.
0: Yeah.
3: What you're promoting by Black is so important because our successful Black men and women, they'll help our people get ahead.
0: Yeah.
3: Can't say that about, you know, Google and all the rest of them. Thank you, Solomon. Thanks for your work.
0: You're welcome, and thank you. I appreciate your call this morning on WURD Radio. You want to get in, it's 215-634-8065. That, of course, the number you can call to get in on the conversation right here at WURD Radio. So, number of people, of course, weighing in on Facebook at Forward at FORWURD. That is FORWURD. Pennsylvania Prison Society left their website on our Facebook page. Of course, it's prisonsociety.org. Make sure that you go there to learn more about that bus program. It is so important that people get those visits, those in-person visits, because they got a whole system set up around the phone calls. They got an email system set up and really gouging the families to pay for those phone calls, to pay for those emails, to pay for video calls. Like, all of that is, you know, you got whole companies set up around that, making their whole budget off the prisons and you making phone calls and all of that. So if you can do the visit, the Pennsylvania Prison Society there to help. But in order for them to maintain their funding, they got to show that people are using it. So check them out at prisonsociety.org. Man, oh man, oh man, they got a scam for everything, Fahim.
2: Yeah, they do.
0: Everything, bro.
2: Yeah, they do. And plus, I feel like, too, like, a lot of those, like, phone calls and video calls and stuff, sometimes I feel like, too, that's to help build cases, because they record all that
0: stuff. They record all of it.
2: Yeah.
0: And you on the phone spilling all the beans, saying everything. You know what I mean? You know, y'all better talk in general. Don't be talking about. And it's just, you know the stuff. I don't understand it, man. I really don't. But, you know, I guess you wouldn't be there if you hadn't set yourself up to get caught.
2: True.
0: You know what I mean? 215-634-8065. That, of course, the number you can call to get in. You can also, of course, weigh in on Facebook at Forward at F-O-R-W-U-R-D. That is F-O-R-W-U-R-D. Tell you what we're going to do. We're going to go to break. On the other side, it is Word on Business right here on W-U-R-D Radio. I am Solomon Jones. This is W-U-R-D Radio. 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
3: 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I want to welcome you back to Wake Up with Word, and joining us now is Anitra Odom. She is the Philly Cake Lady, and she came with receipts. You know what I mean? Now that's what we appreciate, Faheem. She coming here with cupcakes, bruh, because we got to taste the product. I mean, if you won't be here, you know, don't come empty hand.
4: I'm all down for a free sample.
3: That's what I'm talking about. So we got, what do we have? First of all, good morning. How are you?
5: Good morning. I'm good. And thank you so much for having me.
3: It is a pleasure to have you here. So tell us, when did you start making cakes? Because you were doing something else before.
5: Yes, I was wedding planning years ago. 17 years ago, I started wedding planning. Mm-hmm. And once my bride said, I want edible favors, I had to figure it out. And I went to my local craft store to do it. And they said, well, we have cake classes. She wanted cookies. Yeah. We no longer do cookies. And I said, she said, well, we'll teach you the cookie concept in the class.
3: Okay.
5: So I said, all right. So I took the class. And when I tell you, I hated it, all the measurements, you know, spoonful, that was not me. Math wasn't my thing.
3: Okay.
5: But then when I had to do my homework and I saw all of those big, beautiful cakes. Uh-huh. Now, I didn't bake.
3: Okay.
5: I said, if I ever decide to bake, these are the type of cakes that I'm going to do.
3: Yeah. Now, tell us about the cakes. Describe them to us. What did you see?
5: I saw these big 3D cakes. They weren't regular sheet cakes or round cakes. Yeah. So I learned how to do 3D cakes before I even learned how to do a regular birthday cake.
3: Okay. Now describe to me a 3D cake.
5: A basketball. And it looks just like a basketball. There are times when customers came into my bakery and I had a purse cake sitting on the counter. And then they set their purse beside it and they're suddenly talking. I'm like, ma'am, got to be careful. Oh, that's a cake. Oh, my God. So I make them look really realistic. I did not know that whatever it was I see with my eyes, I can recreate in cake.
3: So how do you do, like, so you have to be an artist to do that?
5: Yes, and I didn't know I was an artist.
3: Okay.
5: So the bottom line is everything that God has put in us, it will come out some kind of way. And it was already down in there. I just had to, you know, make moves to figure it out.
3: But you got to be willing to take that chance.
5: Exactly.
3: Too, you know?
5: Exactly.
3: And so what made you willing to take the chance?
5: Well, because I did not feel fulfilled. I had a great marriage. I had children. And we agreed that I would quit my job and stay home and raise the kids. But even in that, I kept saying, Lord, something missing.
3: Yeah.
5: Something missing. Mm-hmm. You know, we could be doing more.
3: Yeah.
5: And then I promised them, if you show me what it is, I will run with it. Mm-hmm. And I think that's what I did with it.
3: Okay. Yeah. Okay. Well, I know you're killing it on social media. I went on your Instagram. I was like, she got 119,000 followers. You know what I mean? And so, you know, I guess you do lessons and show people how to make cakes and
5: that kind of thing. So I had a cake academy. I teach at Cheltenham School for Adults.
3: Okay.
5: I teach there and sometimes I do one-on-one. Every so often in the shop, I would have a cake decorating class and people will come out and learn. I go to schools and I teach them as well. So, yeah, I'm all about teaching, you know, because cake, that is a skill set that you can just make money with. Without going to school. Mm-hmm. You know, I'm self-taught. Mm-hmm. So you can, you know, get creative with it. And it's a market out here for everybody.
3: Yeah. And who doesn't like cake? Faheem, you still like cake, right?
4: I love cake.
3: You know what I mean?
4: Hey, it's my birthday month. I definitely want some cake this month.
3: Okay. So we do have some cupcakes in here. So we're going to get to that in a minute. But I want to get to, you know, what you've learned in doing your business. Because you were on Cotman Avenue at one time, down the street from my high school. Northeast High School.
5: Yes.
3: Shout out Northeast Vikings. Hail Northeast. All of that. Right. But you are now doing something else. Tell us about what you learned there and what made you pivot.
5: So what I learned there was you can do whatever you want. Like I built it from the muscle. You know, what? Of course.

0: with the direction of God and my husband,
1: sure,
0: my number one cheerleader, my partner, mm-hmm. you know, I learned so much. Like the person that I am today, yeah. I was not that person then.
1: Yeah.
0: You know what I mean? So perseverance, how to build, how to stay on top when things look shaky,
1: yeah.
0: you know, and how to do business. Because a lot of times as business owners, especially minority businesses,
1: yeah.
0: we don't have the business knowledge.
1: Right.
0: We have a skill set and we say, okay, this is what I want to do, but we don't have the background. So with that, I opened up, but then I started going to different programs, WORC, mm-hmm. Goldman Sachs, mm-hmm. the Thrive, you know, the government funded programs yeah. and all kinds of connected to Northeast Chamber, African American Chambers. Yeah. Like you got to get yourself included and network with people so you can learn, because you only know what you know. Mm-hmm. And so I didn't know the business, but I did know how to do cakes.
1: Okay. Okay. And so what is your biggest challenge? And we'll give you about a minute to say that. What's your biggest challenge and where do you see your business going?
0: Okay. So my biggest challenge was keeping faithful employees.
1: Yeah.
0: Especially after COVID.
1: Right.
0: Before COVID, we were, you know, cool. We were still understaffed. But after COVID, everybody just wanted to be a boss,
1: mm-hmm.
0: you know, so no one wants to do an internship or anything like that.
1: Mm-hmm.
0: But now I have pivoted because I give people an experience, not just in cakes. When I was in a bakery, I was in a basement all the time doing the work. But now I'm out helping other small businesses, you know, be yeah. seen and social media content strategists for them.
1: Okay. So Iola Harper from WORC,
0: yes.
1: not on?
2: She was on and then dropped off.
1: She's on and then dropped off. Okay. Kaia Huddy from Bank of America. Kaia, good morning. So you heard her story. What are your thoughts?
3: Good morning. Well, one, I want to say I went to your Instagram page. That orange, that got me. I thought it was a real orange and it was a cake. So I just think that your work is absolutely amazing.
0: Thank
3: you. And you're right. There are a lot of opportunities out here that you don't need to pay for, a lot of programs. My question to you is a little bit more specific with, you know, Philadelphia, you know, Welcome America, the 250-year celebration, and a lot of people flocking to Philadelphia in particular this summer. How will that affect your business? How are you prepared for that?
0: Well, I am prepared because I have hired people to help with, you know, the baking and just help, period. And then with partnering with David Sims, we have put a plan together. If you know anything about David,
1: yeah.
0: David is ahead of the game and mm-hmm. has brought me on board.
1: Yeah. Yeah. So David Sims, of course, at Eatable Delights Catering up in my neck of the woods, uptown on Wadsworth Avenue. So we appreciate David and everything that he does. Now, you do the cakes for many of his events.
0: Yes, I do.
1: Okay. So how's that going?
0: Oh, it's going wonderful.
1: Okay.
0: He stays busy along yeah. with other catering businesses that I am affiliated with. So
1: yeah.
0: I'm busy without even advertising mm-hmm. anymore.
1: Where do you see your business going?
0: You know, my vision now is I want to teach people, you know, like Phil abundance,
1: yeah,
0: right?
1: Yeah, yeah.
0: Like a cake abundance.
1: Yeah.
0: Where it's not about so much a profit,
1: mm-hmm.
0: but just pouring back into other people because mm-hmm. it's in them. They just don't know it.
1: Yeah.
0: You know, they need yeah. someone to encourage them. They need someone to show them the way.
1: Yeah.
0: And then, you know, they could take off from there.
1: Yeah.
0: All about teaching.
1: First of all, you need to go ahead and make and trademark cake abundance right now. You know, you heard it first here on WRD.
0: Yes, that just popped in my head.
1: You know what I mean?
0: Yes.
1: Go ahead and trademark that right now. Iola Harper, is she back on? Okay, go ahead,
4: yes,
1: Iola.
4: I am here.
1: All right, what did you think?
4: I think, first of all, I need to say this. Your cakes are the bomb.
0: Thank you.
4: You know that I drive all the way from West Philly. I drove up to Northeast to get your pistachio cake and your other cake. So I'm saying to the listening audience, her cakes are awesome.
0: Thank you so much.
4: I do have a question for you. And I know Solomon asked that question, but you want to teach now, right?
0: Yes.
4: Do you want to have a school? Like, how is it that you're going to maintain your revenue while growing, while going in a different direction or while pivoting slightly?
0: So right now I'm still doing cakes, right? But like I said, at my leisure, and the income that comes is sustainable, you know? And so with that, I am looking, and I don't know how to do this yet, but I am looking to be funded by the government to bring, you remember those welfare to work programs?
1: Yeah.
0: That's what I want, you know? So people could just become self-sufficient, you know, and do their thing.
1: Mm-hmm.
4: Yeah. Mm-hmm. So I want to just give you a tip that the key word now is economic mobility, mm-hmm. right? How can you get people so that they're economically mobile? So when you're looking at proposals and RFPs to respond to, remember that language.
0: Okay.
4: Yep.
0: Thank you.
1: All right. Mm-hmm. So now you bought the cupcakes. Now let's take a look at the cupcakes. What the cupcakes look like? Describe them to us and tell us what these are.
0: Well, these are chocolate cupcakes. All six of them, half a dozen from scratch, and I topped it with all scratch chocolate buttercream and an all scratch vanilla buttercream. So this is going to melt in your mouth.
1: Is it really?
0: Yes, it is.
1: All right. Well, guess what? Y'all get right here. This thing open up. So. Y'all can listen on the radio. Some of you are watching on social media. So I'm taking
0: push
1: out
0: it up from the bottom.
1: Push it up from the bottom. Yes, there you go. Because I'm trying to. Did you see me struggling?
0: It's very soft.
1: Oh, it is very soft. Okay, so this has come up from the bottom, and you know I'm all about. You know, I'm cheering for everything brown and black. So I'm taking the brown one, right? With the chocolate buttercream. I'm going to just have a little taste.
0: And that's a rich cupcake too.
1: Oh, this is delicious.
0: Thank you.
1: This is very good. Fahim, I know you're jealous because they ain't here. They ain't in there.
2: It's okay.
4: I'm jealous. I'm watching y'all. Hey, that's not fair.
1: I might have to hide these things. I'm just saying because, you know, you leave stuff out at Word.
2: Oh, yeah.
1: You know what I mean?
2: It's gone.
1: They gone.
2: Right.
1: You know, so wait a minute. Let me just make sure. I just got to make sure that I tasted what I just did. So I'm going to take one more. Wait a minute.
5: That looks good.
1: Mm-hmm. And I ain't taking them little tiny McDonald's CEO bites either. I ain't playing them games either. This is very good.
0: Thank you.
1: And the frosting is delicious. Very very light and very fluffy. It's sweet, but not overpoweringly sweet. Mm-hmm. And yeah, very good. I'm enjoying this. So. So tell people where they can get your cakes. How about that?
0: So you can contact me, Philly Cake Lady, mm-hmm. on social media. Also, my telephone number is 215-722-2250. You can still go to the website. The website is for every occasion because that's the name of the bakery.
1: Okay.
0: But right now it is, I'm revamping it.
1: Okay.
0: So
1: you are now, of course, you're working, you know, with Eatable Ice Catering and some other caterers as well.
0: Yes.
1: Doing some events. What's your ultimate goal for your business? Like, where do you see yourself 5 years from now?
0: Teaching. Yes.
1: Okay.
0: A school. Adults.
1: I love it.
0: And for people that a trade school.
1: Yeah.
0: People that don't want to go to college,
1: mm-hmm.
0: you know, but you want to take a few months and leave making money.
1: Yeah.
0: Mm-hmm.
1: Now, I saw some of the 3D cakes. I didn't know what they were called, but they're the 3D cakes.
0: Yes.
1: I've seen some of them. I've seen some people doing shows making those. I've seen competitions with those. You know, do you see yourself engaging in some of that?
0: I don't. They've reached out to me. The Food Network has reached out to me about 10 to 12 times.
1: Wow.
0: They did. And uh-huh. I turned them down each time.
1: Why?
0: Because it's about their entertainment. And because I'm serious about my business, I don't have time for that. And sometimes those shows can make or break your business in a sense.
1: Yeah.
0: Because they have some things already scheduled.
1: Yeah.
0: So I fly out there, but they already have me flying back. Mm-hmm. And they tell me, listen, when you walk out, drop your cake. You don't know any better. So you do it. And then you're, you know, on the next plane.
1: Yeah.
0: You know, and I don't have time for that.
1: I know that's right. Don't play. I know that's right. See, and the other thing is that, you know, you're competing against yourself.
0: Mm-hmm. Yes.
1: You know, if you're an artist, you're always trying to get better, always trying to figure out an edge, always trying to figure out how to improve your product, and always trying to figure out how to build your business.
0: Absolutely. And if something doesn't come out right,
1: you
0: take that time to do it again, even if that means staying up all night long and more ingredients and all that until you get that thing right. It's about the spirit of excellence.
1: Absolutely. So we love it. Tell us again how to get in contact with you.
0: You can call me or text at 215-722-2250 or on socials at Philly Cake Lady or website for everyoccasioncakes.com.
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1: All right. Well, I want to thank all of you for joining us this morning on WURD. Anitria, thank you so much for coming in.
0: Pleasure.
1: Thank you for bringing the cupcakes. They will be put to good use, trust me. They will not go to waste. These are delicious. Get in touch with the Philly Cake Lady. You can follow her on Instagram at Philly Cake Lady. Check out the cakes there. You're not going to believe it. We're going to go to break. On the other side, we're going to continue the show. I am Solomon Jones. This is WURD Radio. We'll be right back.

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1: Thanks, Solomon. And if you're calling outside of Philadelphia, dial 1-866-361-0900. 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
2: Rage baiting live streamer Dalton Etherly, known online as Chud the Builder, was involved in a shooting incident outside a courthouse in Tennessee on Wednesday and is now being charged with attempted murder. Etherly has made a social media presence by recording and live streaming his racist confrontations with black people and others while touting his constitutionally protected right to do so. Etherly, 28, was taken into custody and the incident remains under investigation. An official from the district attorney's office told ABC News.
3: Cardi B and Stephon Diggs might not be as chummy as they looked over Mother's Day weekend because a video of them engaged in an intense debate in Maryland has been released. The video taken Wednesday afternoon outside a coffee shop in D.C., Cardi is seen aggressively yelling at Diggs, who is leaned back, arms crossed against his sports car. She gets so animated that another dude with her comes up and puts his hands on her in an attempt to calm her down.
2: And Chris Brown's ex-housekeeper is asking a judge to keep out evidence that a member of Brown's team gave her money to cover her medical bills after his dog attacked her, claiming it's not relevant to the case. Maria argues the alleged payments are irrelevant to liability or damage because it does not prove or disprove whether the actual attack took place and whether Brown should be held responsible. Maria is suing Chris for $90 million after she claims his dog viciously attacked her, leaving her with extensive damage to her face. And that's what's trending right here on WURD Radio. So, Lord have mercy. So Chris Brown's ex-housekeeper said the dog bit her face?
3: Yeah, the dog just attacked her for whatever reason. Not sure what provoked it, but yeah, that's the, you know, the thing when folks have these, you know, these dogs that they kind of use as like, you know, guard dogs.
2: Yeah.
3: It's such a dangerous thing because at the end of the day, it's an animal.
2: Yeah.
3: And while, you know, animals, especially dogs, are very smart.
2: Yeah.
3: At the end of the day, it's still an animal.
2: That's right.
3: So it can be confused, but, you know, by a certain action and misinterpret somebody as a threat. And that, you know, that's why, like, especially like, individuals like somebody like a Chris Brown, I would assume, you know, with that type of money that his dog had to have been trained by like a actual trainer. But what you see on a more like local level, a lot of times people try to train their dogs themselves.
2: Yeah.
3: You know, they're like, yeah, you know, you come in my house, my dog's going to get you. And it's just like the issue with that is all you end up doing is training your dog to think anybody that doesn't live in the house is a threat.
2: Right.
3: And yeah, that's a great thing if it's a burglar.
2: Right.
3: But it could also just be the pizza delivery guy or the Amazon guy.
2: Yeah.
3: And that's how you get innocent people attacked by dogs because you don't know how to train your dog. You're not a trainer.
2: Right.
3: Yeah.
2: Right. Yeah, it's not good. And some people just train the dogs to be mean.
3: Right.
2: You know, so you're mistreating the dog.
3: Mm.
2: Right. And eventually that aggression is going to come out. You know, I've seen a dog kill another dog, man.
3: Yeah.
2: You know, I've seen dogs do some stuff.
3: Yeah.
2: You know what I mean? And they're dangerous. So you got to make sure that that you are protecting other people from the danger that your dog can present.
3: Yeah, I've never really understood that attraction some people have to just having like a mean, aggressive dog. Like you see, you know, be a giant pit with like a chain collar.
2: Yeah.
3: And some people are like, they're proud of that. And I'm just like, why do you want that in your house? I don't want anything in my house that can kill me.
2: No.
3: Like, I'm feeding you and everything. You know?
2: That's right.
3: I'm sorry. Like, call me a punk. I want my dog to be cute, cuddly, and run up and lick you in the face. Like, that's the type of dog I want.
2: Yeah.
3: I don't want, like, a monster.
2: Yeah. No, and nor should you. And now, you know, I got enough trouble. I got a cat.
3: Right.
2: You know what I mean? A cat demanded. I come in the house, cat act like she ain't never ate before. You just ate 2 hours ago. You know what I mean? Like, you know, so yeah, I'm not the whole mean dog thing. Nope, not for me. So, you know, if that dog, in fact, attacked that woman and messed her face up, Chris Brown need to pay. I don't care if you paid her already. You need to pay again.
3: Right. Allegedly, his team paid her medical expenses, but it's going to take a little bit more than that.
2: Because you got to pay for damages.
3: Yeah, that's some trauma.
2: That's her face.
3: Yeah.
2: Come on, man. Anyway, Cardi B and Stephon Diggs arguing in public. You know, and here's the thing. The whole reality TV generation, right? You know, this whole reality TV thing got us messed up, man. Because we out here thinking that real relationships really are arguments. Mm-hmm. You know, like you arguing all the time. It's always some drama. You always, everybody moving their hands around and in each other's face and put you. No, that's not how a relationship is supposed to be. I know that's what you saw on reality TV. I know that's what you saw Cardi and Stefan doing. Mm-hmm. But guess what? A real relationship, if it's that, you need to get out of it. Because that's not real.
3: Yeah, I'm starting to think that there's not really drama or unhappiness. I'm starting to think that's just their relationship. I just think that's what they like. That's just what they're into.
2: Yeah.
3: Like Cardi B, you know, she's already Latina. She's from New York, so she's already like naturally kind of spicy.
2: Right.
3: And you know, him being a NFL wide receiver, he's got a little diva in him too.
2: Yeah.
3: So I think that's just their thing. That's kind of like probably just like their weird foreplay to have like a big argument and go home and make up. You know what I mean?
2: Yeah. Could be that.
3: Yeah.
2: Or it could be a marketing ploy.
3: That too.
2: You know what I mean? Could be that. We got to make sure we stay out here in the public eye, man. That's how we're going to make our money.
3: Mm-hmm.
2: You know. So I saw Cardi B in an online advertisement for, I think the, is it the BET Awards? Drewski's hosting.
3: I think it might be the BET Awards.
2: Drewski's hosting. And so it was a nice little advertisement, man. He had Jamie Foxx in it. He came up on a horse like Django. He had Martin Lawrence in it. He came up with sparks flying. Had Cardi B in it. Came up and she said she bringing the girls. You know what I mean? So, I mean, it was interesting. But, you know, she has managed to really maintain her stardom beyond rapping. And maybe this relationship, you know, maybe that helps.
3: Yeah, possibly. It could be.
2: You know what I'm saying? So, meanwhile, man, you got white people going around doing racist things in order to build their social media presence. You know, racism is a fixture in America, and it is something that a lot of white people aspire to and enjoy, like entertainment. They used to lynch black people and come to the lynchings with a packed lunch to view the entertainment that was about to take place. And so I'm not surprised that Dalton Etherly, known as Chud the Builder, has built a social media presence by recording and live streaming racist confrontations with black people and others while saying I got a First Amendment right to call you the N-word and everything else.
3: Yeah.
2: So now he's involved in a shooting incident. And, you know, you play stupid games, you win stupid prizes. So, you know, this is, he has set himself up for this. And so, you know, go to jail. Go directly to jail. Do not pass go. Do not collect $200.
3: Yeah.
2: That's what I'm hoping for him.
3: Yeah, that's exactly what it is. And, you know, it's just, it's a matter of time. I've seen his posts and, you know, I even commented on one of his posts. I said, clock's ticking.
2: Yeah.
3: Because he's one of those people, because like most racists, he's a punk.
2: Yeah.
3: He's absolutely a punk.
2: Right.
3: Because, yes, he goes around, he goes like, because one, he does it in majority white areas.
2: Yeah.
3: So like a lot of his footage is from like Nashville.
2: Yeah.
3: So he'll go up and find like the one or two black people in the crowd. And like physically, he's a little on the bigger side.
2: Yeah.
3: So I guess to some people, he's like a little physically intimidated.
2: Yeah.
3: And he'll go up and, you know, start calling the N-words and monkeys and stuff like that, because he knows they're not going to do anything.
2: Right.
3: A lot of times they're like college age kids that he's approaching. So he's like a bully. He's going at the people that he knows he can do this with.
2: Right.
3: And I was just like, it's a matter of time, buddy.
2: Mm-hmm.
3: Like, you're going to do it to the wrong one.
2: That's right.
3: And that's always been, that's always my issue with people like any type of racism. And when you look at like the Ku Klux Klan and stuff, when they do their rallies, it's always in places where there's no black people.
2: That's right.
3: I'm like, if you're going to be racist, be racist.
2: Yeah.
3: Don't be racist in Nebraska. Be racist in North Philly.
2: Yeah.
3: Be racist in Inglewood. You know what I'm saying? Like, take your message right to the people. You know what I'm saying? Like I that always irritates me.
2: Yeah. But that's what they do.
3: Right.
2: And so, you know, but again, you know, eventually when you're engaged in evil, when that's what you put out into the atmosphere, eventually you're going to pay the price for that.
3: Yeah.
2: I mean, it's just that's the law of the universe. Like, that's what's going to happen. You know, you reap what you sow. And sometimes you reap to the wind and you sow to the wind and you reap the whirlwind. So, you know, you get worse than what you put out.
3: Mm-hmm.
2: You know, and so that's what's going to happen with him, and good for him. That's exactly what you deserve. I want to thank everybody for tuning in on today's show. I want to thank all of our guests who joined us on today's show as well, including David Radley from the Commonwealth Fund, Kirsten Cornell of the Pennsylvania Prison Society, Andrew Bush from SEPTA, Anitria Odom, the Philly Cake Lady, as well as Iola Harper from the Women's Opportunity Resource Center, and Kaia Huddy of Bank of America. Special shout out to David Sims from Eatable Delights for hooking us up with Anitria for the day. And I want to thank all of our callers and listeners. We could not do it without you. And now, for producer Faheem Gourian, everyone here at WURD Radio, I am your host, Solomon Jones, saying stay tuned for City Council Live, and tune in tomorrow at 7 for more. Wake Up with Word. Peace. We'll

You know, I was wondering, you know, if you could keep on, because the force, it's got a lot of power, and it makes me feel like

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1: Enjoy and work in, and where many of us have raised our families. And the second point of origin where that sense of gratitude emanates from is the fact that we were invited here by Councilman Phillips to present this, and I want to thank him for that, and I want to thank Council, and I personally want to thank you all for giving me the opportunity to present this opening prayer. So with that, let us pray. Dear Heavenly Father, we gather this morning with thanks and praise in our heart for you awakening us all this morning to allow us to participate in this glorious morning that you have in store for us. Heavenly Father, not only are we appreciative of this day that we are able to participate in, but Heavenly Father, we are grateful for all of the days in the past that have brought us to this point, all the days, the weeks, the months, years, and hopeful decades that you have planned for our lives going forward. Heavenly Father, we also thank you for allowing us to assemble in this chamber this morning so that the governing body of Philadelphia, this wonderful city of Philadelphia, can continue to deliberate, discuss, discern, and come up with solutions to issues and obstacles that may arise that may stand in the way of their continuing to do their due diligence to make this city the wonderful city that we know that you have in store for it. And Heavenly Father, we know that with your leadership and your guidance, and us as sheep and you as the shepherd, that the mission of this council will go in the direction that you have fit, and it will come to the successful conclusion that you have for it. Heavenly Father, we also want you to be with council as they prepare for the many exciting events that are in store for this city in the upcoming days, weeks, months, throughout the rest of the years, with the biggest one probably being the celebration of our 250th birthday of the founding of this wonderful country here on your wonderful planet Earth. Heavenly Father, where literally within a mile or so from where we gather this morning, the founding and the foundation of this country was put in place, whereas we can enjoy it as we do today. So Heavenly Father, we thank you for that. We thank you for the work that the City Council does and will continue to do to ensure that this city and the municipality maintains the vibrant city that we all enjoy as we are gathered today. So Heavenly Father, continue to be with them, lead them as their shepherd, lead us all as the sheep that we are, disciples of yours, following your shepherd lead, Heavenly Father, because we know that everything that you are involved in will have the successful outcome that you have intended for it. So Heavenly Father, please be with us all as we move forward today and throughout the days of our lives, as we move forward and pray in the name of your Son, Jesus Christ. Amen. Amen.
2: Amen. The chair thanks the elder for the invocation. Council will now be at ease.
3: Good morning and welcome to Philadelphia City Council Live. I'm your host, Denise Clay Murray, and we have another day of representative government in action here in the city of Philadelphia. The person that you just heard with the prayer was Elder Renton Wright of Oak Lane Presbyterian Church. He is here today as a guest of Council Member Anthony Phillips, and we have two presentations that we're going to have today. One, Council Member Cindy Bass is going to be presenting a resolution recognizing and honoring May 21st as Ona Judge Day in the city of Philadelphia. Ona Judge, in case you don't know, is one of the slaves that resided in what is known as the President's House when George Washington was president. She was also one that ran away. So you're going to hear about her today. Councilmember Driscoll is also going to be Mike Driscoll is going to be presenting a resolution honoring and congratulating Sam Rhodes on his retirement after 31 years of service at PIDC, Philadelphia's Public-Private Economic Development Development Corporation. And in talking about his impact on the city's economic landscape, there's not a lot of legislation on the final passage calendar today. Two bills have been held. One is the bill is Council Member Jamie Gaudier's bill that would prohibit the city from taking any of its waste to incinerators to be burned. That's been held. There are a couple of street renamings that have been held, and the bill that Council Member Bass has introduced to rename the Allegheny West Recreation Center is going to be amended today. There are also like a whole bunch of things that are coming up in terms of bills and resolutions. There are a whole bunch of bills and resolutions that are coming up. I didn't get the chance to count them all because caucus ran kind of late. Council President Johnson is at the podium, and I'm guessing we're getting ready to start.
2: Is the approval of the journal of the meeting of Thursday, May the 7th, 2026. The chair recognizes Councilmember Cindy Bass.
4: Thank you, Mr. President. I move that the journal of the meeting of Thursday, May 7th, 2026 be approved.
2: It has been moved and properly seconded that the journal of the meeting of Thursday, May the 7th, 2026 stand approved. All in favor will indicate by saying aye.
5: Aye.
2: Those opposed, the ayes have it, and the journal is approved. The next order of business is request for leave of absence, and the chair recognizes Majority Leader Catherine Gilmore Richardson.
6: Thank you, Mr. President. On behalf of the majority, there are no requests for leave of absence today.
2: The chair thanks the Majority Leader. The chair recognizes Councilmember Nicholas O'Rourke.
7: Thank you, Mr. President. On behalf of the minority, we request a leave of absence for Minority Leader Kendra Brooks today.
2: Thank you very much. The chair thanks the council member, and leave will be granted. The chair now recognizes Majority Leader Catherine Gilmore Richardson for a motion concerning certain legislative matters that may arise during the course of today's session of council and that were not listed on the calendar circulated prior to today's council session.
6: Thank you, Mr. President. I move that any of the following matters, if considered today, may be added to the agenda for this session of council and as required by law, subsequently published on an amended agenda after the consideration of those matters. Resolutions authorizing hearings, amendments to bills on first reading, the reconsideration of a bill vetoed by or recalled from the mayor, amendments to bills recalled from the mayor, resolutions taking substantive action to be voted on in this session, a motion to withdraw a bill or resolution that is not on the calendar, and a motion placing a bill or resolution on or returning a bill or resolution from the suspension calendar that is not listed on today's calendar. The purpose of this motion is to provide the public with notice concerning possible actions by council that arose too late to be included on the calendar that was published prior to today's session.
2: It has a move and property seconded that the legislative matters stated by Councilmember Catherine Gilmore Richardson may be added to the agenda for today should those matters arise during the course of this session of council. All those in favor signify by saying aye.
5: Aye.
2: Anyone opposed? The ayes have it and the motion carries. The chair will dispense with the regular order of business to recognize the guests and visitors joining us in chambers this morning. On behalf of all members of City Council, I welcome you to our council session. We appreciate your taking the time to join us as we attend the legislative affairs of our great city. We certainly invite you to come again. The chair recognizes Councilmember Isaiah Thomas.
8: Good morning, Council President. Good morning, colleagues. Good morning to the City of Philadelphia. We have some very special guests here with us today. I want to thank my brother in North Philadelphia, Councilmember Young, representing this great organization. Also want to say thank you to Rep. Andre Carroll for recommending this organization. Can the Blackhawks Athletic Club please stand? They're in the balcony here. The Blackhawks The Blackhawks represented the city of Philadelphia in a very positive way, Council President. Hopefully we can get some positive attention, because when young people go places and do something negative, they're all over social media. But these young people went to Florida and they defeated the Ducks of California to win the American Youth Football 12 and Under Division I National Championship, becoming one.
2: Thank y'all for standing for our young people.
8: Yes, absolutely.
2: Let's encourage them and let's uplift them.
8: So they finished the season as one of the only teams in the history of Philadelphia to bring a national football championship back to the city. And they are one of the best teams in the entire country as they finish their season as the number two ranked team in the entire country. I just want to say congratulations and thank them for being here, watching their action in government. But most importantly, let's make sure we highlight these young people for the great things they did, just like we highlight young people when things don't go well. So thank you, young people. We're glad you're here, and we appreciate all the parents and adults. Thank you.
2: And I want to acknowledge one of your coaches is from South Philly, Coach Mooten. Thank you for the hard work you're doing for the Blackhawks of North Philly. Let's give them a round of applause, y'all. Uplifting our young people, that's what it's about. At this time, the chair recognizes Councilmember Cindy Bass, who will present a resolution recognizing and honoring May 21st of each year as Owner Judge Day in the city of Philadelphia. Will Michael Core and those accompanying him please join the Councilmember Cindy Bass at the podium? Joining Member Bass is Councilmember Jim Harrity, Councilmember Dr. Anthony Phillips, Councilmember Ru Landau, Councilmember Dr. Nita Ahmed, and Councilmember Nicholas O'Rourke. And Councilmember Curtis Jones. Floor is yours.
4: Thank you. Good morning, everyone.
5: Good morning.
4: Good morning. It is an honor and a privilege and a pleasure to be here with you today as we celebrate Owner Judge Day. And because we don't have council session next week, we're here today to celebrate May 21st of each year as Owner Judge Day in the city of Philadelphia. Owner Judge was an enslaved African woman who was held by George Washington at the President's House right here in the city of Philadelphia. On May 21st, 1796, she courageously escaped bondage and claimed her freedom. Of the 9 enslaved African descendants held by Washington in Philadelphia, Owner Judge was the only one who escaped and was never recaptured. Despite repeated efforts to force her back into slavery, she refused to surrender her freedom and lived the rest of her life as a freed woman. Her story reminds us that the struggle for liberty in America was not only written in founding documents, but carried forward by people brave enough to demand freedom for themselves. By honoring Owner Judge, we honor truth, resilience, and the ongoing fight for justice. And the resolution reads, recognizing and honoring May 21st of each year in the city of Philadelphia as Owner Judge Day. Whereas Owner Judge was one of 9 enslaved African descendants held in bondage by George Washington during his presidency from 1790 to 1797 at the President's House, located at 6th and Market Streets in Philadelphia, the site of America's first White House, and
5: Whereas, despite Pennsylvania's 1780 Gradual Abolition Act, along with its 1788 amendment and the status of Philadelphia as the city with the largest free black population in the nation at the time, Ona Judge and others were unlawfully kept enslaved through deliberate efforts to circumvent and actually break the law. And whereas on May 21st, 1796, Ona Judge courageously escaped from bondage, resisting the institution of slavery and asserting her right to freedom, ultimately fleeing to New Hampshire, where as a free woman, she outlived Georgia Martha Washington by more than 50 years.
9: Whereas Ona Judge's life represents a powerful act of resistance, self-discrimination, self-determination, and courage as she evaded repeated efforts to recapture and refused to return to enslavement despite pressure and pursuit. And whereas her story is a critical part of both Philadelphia's and the nation's history, illustrating the contradictions between the ideals of liberty and the realities of slavery in founding of the United States. And
6: whereas Ona Judge was one of nine enslaved African descendants held at the President's House, and while this resolution recognizes her specifically, it does not diminish the lives, struggles, and humanity of the eight others who were also held in bondage, including Hercules, who similarly escaped from George Washington's household. And whereas the Avenging the Ancestors Coalition, ATAC, founded in June 2002 by Michael Cord Esquire, has led sustained advocacy to ensure the truth about slavery at the President's House is told, preserved, and publicly recognized. And
7: whereas on May 21st, 2003, and every year since, the Avenging the Ancestors Coalition has organized commemorations honoring Ona Judge's escape, ensuring that her legacy and the broader history of enslaved African descendants in Philadelphia are remembered and uplifted. And whereas formally recognizing May 21st as Ona Judge Day will institutionalize this history within the city of Philadelphia, ensuring continued public education, reflection, and recognition of the struggle for freedom and justice now, therefore be it.
8: Resolved by the Council of the City of Philadelphia that it hereby recognizes and honors May 21st of each year as Ona Judge Day in the City of Philadelphia and encourages residents, educators, institutions, and community organizations to commemorate this day through education, reflection, and programming that uplifts the history and legacy of Ona Judge and all those who resisted enslavement. And further resolved that an engrossed copy of this resolution be presented to the Avenging the Ancestors Coalition, ATAC, better known, as evidence of the sincere admiration and respect of this legislative body. Congratulations. Thank you all.
2: The chair recognizes Michael Cord Esquire for remarks.
10: It's a dangerous thing to put a microphone in front of me. How many hours do we have? In all seriousness, let me take about 30 seconds, and nine of the 30 seconds, I just want folks to pause in honor of the nine enslaved African descendants at Sixth and Market, one of which is Ona Judge. So just for 9 seconds, please, we'll have a 9-second moment of silence. And now with my remaining 21 seconds, I want to thank Council for doing what it did today, because early on when we began this battle, we had hoped that we'd become legitimate and official, and we have become legitimate and official. I say legitimate because Attack started off as a, I don't want to call us a gang, but we were a guerrilla army avenging our ancestors. And now we've gotten the official sanctioning from this legislative body, and we appreciate it. And the final thing I want to say is this. It's not only great that City Council has done this, but it's it's timely. We're on the eve of the 250th anniversary of the birth of this country, and many people will be parading around saying how much of a patriot they are, how much they love this country. But you can't love something unless you know the good, the bad, and the ugly. You might think you love your husband because, or your wife, because he or she or they brings you flowers every morning, but you didn't realize that they were a serial killer at night. So you need to know everything about them. So when I talk about America, you can talk about the good. And the good of America is the battle against tyranny. I'll concede that. But then you got the bad about America, the mistreatment of women, and you have the ugly about America, the genocide of our red brothers and sisters, and the enslavement of the black ones. Thank you, City Council.
2: Councilor Beattie.
3: That was a resolution honoring the life of Ona Judge and the other enslaved members of the President's House. WURD Sunday host Michael Korb, the founder of the Avenging the Ancestors Coalition, came to receive the honor on behalf of the organization. And he kind of makes a point about how important it is to recognize all of America's history. Now, I don't know if, you know, people who, I don't know if husbands who give their wives flowers and are serial killers part-time actually, you know, exist in that parlance, but he's got a point. You have to, if you're going to honor America, you have to honor all of America, not just the part that makes you look good. By the way, there should be a decision coming down soon regarding the status of the President's House. For those of you who have been following this, the President's House memorial was dismantled by the Trump administration a few months ago. And then the city and Avenging

0: The chair recognizes Councilmember Mike Driscoll, who will present a resolution honoring and congratulating someone who is well deserved of such an honor. That's Sam Rhodes of PIDC on his retirement after 31 years of distinguished service. PIDC is Philadelphia's public-private economic development corporation, and recognizing Sam Rhodes for his transformative impact on the city's economic landscape. With Sam Rhodes and those accompanying him to the podium, please join Councilmember Mike Driscoll. Joining Councilmember Driscoll are the following council members: Councilmember Rue Landau, Councilmember Mark Squiller, Councilmember Jim Harity, Councilmember Dr. Anthony Phillips, Councilmember Kessie Lozada, and Councilmember Cindy Bass. And the floor is yours, Member Driscoll.
1: Thank you, Mr. President. This is a big day for us to honor Sam Rhodes and his family and his friends. Sam's contributions to this city often go unnoticed, but that'll change today because it'll be forever engrossed in city council history. This man has been working since 1995 at the Philadelphia Industrial Development Corporation, working on projects like the Navy Yard, the sports complexes, the medical district down where CHOP is, the old Schmitz Brewery site. I can go on and on about the behind the scenes work that Sam Rhodes has done that will be forever etched in our history, both in our economy and in our projects as he drives throughout the sixth largest city in America. So we're very grateful, Sam, for your contributions and for your family that allowed you to give us so many of your weekends and nights and you name it. So with that, you know, I'll begin our well-deserved recognition of you, Sam Rhodes. Honoring and congratulating Sam Rhodes on his retirement after 31 years of distinguished service at PIDC, Philadelphia's Public-Private Economic Development Corporation, and recognizing his transformative impact on the city's economic landscape. Whereas Sam Rhodes joined PIDC on January 3rd, 1995, embarking on a career spanning more than three decades, defined by innovation, leadership, as executive vice president, and brief tenure as interim president, where he guided the organization's real estate, financing, and business support functions through its most pivotal chapters. And
2: whereas Sam was instrumental in introducing and scaling critical financial tools, including the first local use of tax increment financing, TIF, the HUD Section 108 loan guarantee program, and the launch of PIDC's Community Development Financial Instrument, CDFI, which has become essential engines for inclusive local development and capital delivery to underserved communities, and
3: whereas Sam's expertise in public-private project finance helped catalyze the revitalization of Philadelphia's most iconic landmarks, including the master plan transformation of the 1,200-acre Philadelphia Navy Yard into a global innovation district. His integral role in structuring the development of the Philadelphia Carrick Professional Sports Complex and his contribution in facilitating the complex financing required to renovate and repurpose several vacant historic high-rises into world-class hotel accommodations. And
4: whereas his leadership drove the transformation of the industrial site like the former Schmitz Brewery at 2nd and Girard, a project that jump-started growth in Northern Liberties, Fishtown, and Kensington, the evolution of the former Civic Center into a world-class healthcare and life sciences campus, now anchored by leading institutions such as Penn Medicine and the Children's Hospital of Philadelphia, CHOP. And
5: whereas beyond his technical mastery, Sam has

0: dedicated himself to the community through broad service at the White House, the Wister Institute, as well as through board service while serving as a steadfast mentor to generations of PIDC staff, cultivating a culture of excellence and integrity that will shape the city's economic development for years to come. And
1: whereas on May 15th, 2026, Sam Rhodes will conclude his 31-year chapter at PIDC, leaving behind an indelible imprint on the city's skyline and economic landscape as he transitioned into a well-deserved retirement to focus on his family. Good for you. Good for you. Now, therefore, be it
2: resolved that the Council of the City of Philadelphia hereby honors and congratulates Sam Rhodes on his retirement and expresses its sincere gratitude for his decades of visionary service to the City of Philadelphia. Further resolved that an engrossed copy of this resolution be presented to Sam Rhodes as a token of this legislative body's profound respect and admiration. And if I could add, as a take a moment of personal privilege and just say, as a board member of PIDC, congratulations on your retirement. We have some folks joining us here on the podium. And with us getting, with the City of Philadelphia getting ready to open up on the world stage with FIFA and so many other things happening, so much of what is happening has been accomplished through Sam Rhodes making it happen for our city. And so we really wouldn't be the city that we are today without your expertise, input, and involvement. Thank you, Sam, for your years of service. God bless.
3: Congratulations. The chair recognizes Sam Rhodes.
4: I didn't prepare anything, but this is, I started at PIDC 31 years ago for one reason, which is I was really, I'm born and raised in Philadelphia, and I was really excited at the opportunity to figure out how to encourage investment into every neighborhood of the city, including the lowest income neighborhoods of the city that had seen so much disinvestment over such a long period of time. But I will tell you, 31 years ago, that's why I took the job. I never for a second thought that 31 years later, I would be standing in this room in front of this group. And I thank you to the council people. I thank you to my family. Thanks for coming up. You do wonderful, wonderful hard work. I appreciate the positions that you're in every day. And I thank you for this honor. It's truly an honor.
3: Council will be at ease.
5: And that was a salute. That was a resolution presented to, and I speak for a living. I just don't always do it well. Congratulating Sam Rhodes, who is the executive director of the Pennsylvania PIDC, who is retiring this year after 31 years of having an influence on what happens in terms of development in the city. PIDC is one of those organizations that people know exists, but they don't really see what it does because it focuses on development. And sometimes, you know, it gets into the weeds when we're talking about development. But we are waiting to see, you know, because development is something that we always have to kind of keep our eye on because of who it impacts and what it impacts. There are also people here today that are going to be speaking up on behalf of some of the bills that are coming up regarding the budget. Now, the bill for the rideshare tax has been introduced, but I don't think it's coming up for a vote today. In fact, I'm pretty sure it's not. Budget hearings ended last week. As you know, there were some people who were hoping that the Office of property assessment would come back and talk to council and give them some insight as to why your taxes on your home might be going up, but that's not what happened. If you want to go to the council website and find out whether or not that public testimony that they promised they would send was actually put into the record, you can do that at phila.gov. And if not, you know, if you go to the Philadelphia Hall Monitor newsletter, we will probably have that information for you. Council President Johnson is back.
3: The messages from the mayor and chief clerk. Would a chief clerk please read the messages from the mayor and any other communications in his possession?
0: To the president and the members of the council of the city of Philadelphia, I am submitting herewith for the consideration of your honorable body the following proposed. An ordinance authorizing the director of planning and development on behalf of the city to file applications with the United States Department of Housing and Urban Development for a community development block grant to file applications to participate in the Home Investment Partnership Program development block grant to file applications to program and the Emergency Solutions Grant Program to apply for a Housing Opportunities for Persons with AIDS grant, to file applications with the Commonwealth to obtain grants under the Act of April 12, 1956, PL 1449, Section 4, as amended, to prevent and eliminate blight, authorizing the Director of Planning and Development and the Director of Commerce to file applications to obtain other grants from the Commonwealth, authorizing the Director of Commerce to use the Section 108 Loan Guarantee Program, and authorizing the Director of Planning and Development and the Director of Commerce to enter into all understandings and all assurances contained in such applications and take all necessary action to accept the grants, all under certain terms and conditions. An ordinance authorizing an increase in the non-electoral indebtedness of the city within the Pennsylvania constitutional limit, authorizing the bond committee to sell bonds at public or private negotiated sale to provide funds toward various capital and municipal purposes, providing for appropriations to the Sinking Fund Commission for the payment of such bonds, and authorizing agreements to provide credit or payment or liquidity sources for the bonds in connection with issuance of the bonds and certain other actions. An ordinance authorizing the Commissioner of Public Property on behalf of the City of Philadelphia to enter into a lease agreement, including a lease amendment for a portion of the premises at 1341 North Delaware Avenue for general office and administrative use by the city, all under certain terms and conditions. An ordinance authorizing the Commissioner of Public Property on behalf of the City of Philadelphia to enter into a sublease agreement with the Philadelphia Municipal Authority for use by the city of a portion of the premises located at 701 Market Street, all under certain terms and conditions. An ordinance amending Chapter 19-1200 of the Philadelphia Code entitled Parking Tax to amend the definition of a parking facility to exclude bus loading facilities from imposition of the parking tax under certain terms and conditions. An ordinance amending Section 14-702 of the Philadelphia Code entitled Floor Area, Height, and Dwelling Unit Density Bonuses to clarify the terms of the public street enhancement bonus and make related technical changes under certain terms and conditions. An ordinance amending Chapter 19-200 of the Philadelphia Code entitled City Funds, Deposits, Investments, Disbursements by amending Section 19-201 entitled City Depositories to remove Bank of New York Mellon as an authorized financial institution in which the city treasurer may deposit funds, all under certain terms and conditions. An ordinance authorizing the city treasurer on behalf of the city to enter into a provider agreement with the Citizens Bank National Association for provision of payroll banking services to the city under certain terms and conditions. An ordinance authorizing and approving the execution and delivery of a service agreement between the City of Philadelphia and the Philadelphia Municipal Authority relating to the financing of the acquisition of 400 North Broad Street and 1501 Callahill Street, together with certain ancillary property rights, which premises the city has subleased for use as the city's police headquarters and certain other uses, approving the issuance of the authority of bonds, notes, and other evidences of indebtedness
6: indebtedness, including reimbursement obligations related to lines or letters of credit, in one or more series to finance or refinance such acquisition costs, and authorizing and approving the obligation of the City of Philadelphia to pay in full, when due, the service fee and other amounts payable under the service agreement, authorizing certain city officers to take certain actions required to issue such bonds, notes, or other evidences of indebtedness, covenanting that the City of Philadelphia will make necessary appropriations in each of the city's fiscal years to provide for and will make timely payments of the service fee and other amounts due under the service agreement, and authorizing and approving the Director of Finance of the City and other city officials to take other necessary and appropriate actions to effectuate the purposes of this ordinance, all under certain terms and conditions. An ordinance amending Section 12-701 of the Philadelphia Code entitled Designation of Bicycle Lanes to authorize a bicycle lane and removal of parking on Roberts Avenue between Henry Avenue and Fox Street under certain terms and conditions. An ordinance authorizing the Philadelphia Authority for Industrial Development to convey fee simple title to all or a portion of the property known as 5501 Tacony Street for less than a fair market value under certain terms and conditions. An ordinance authorizing the Commissioner of Public Property of the City of Philadelphia on behalf of the City of Philadelphia and in cooperation with the Philadelphia Municipal Authority to undertake a project to promote the health, safety, and welfare of the residents of the City of Philadelphia, authorizing and approving, one, a project including the refunding of bonds issued to refinance the new youth center facility, two, one or more amendments to an existing ground lease as previously amended between the City of Philadelphia and the Philadelphia Municipal Authority, three, one or more amendments to an existing prime lease as previously amended between the City of Philadelphia and the Philadelphia Municipal Authority and the assignment of such amendments to a trustee, and four, the obligation of the City of Philadelphia to pay rent under the prime lease as amended when due, approving the issuance by the Philadelphia Municipal Authority of bonds in one or more series from time to time to pay the cost of such project, authorizing certain officers of the City of Philadelphia to enter into such lease amendments and to take such other actions as may be necessary or appropriate to accomplish the intent and purpose of this ordinance, agreeing to be bound by each and every provision, covenant, and agreement set forth in the ground lease and prime lease as amended, covenanting that the City of Philadelphia will make necessary appropriations in each of the City of Philadelphia's fiscal years to provide for and make rental payments when due under the prime lease as amended, all under certain terms and conditions. An ordinance approving the fiscal year 2027 capital budget providing for expenditures for the capital purposes of the Philadelphia Gas Works, including the supplying of funds in connection therewith and acknowledging receipt of the revised forecast of capital budgets for fiscal years 2028 through 2032, all under certain terms and conditions. An ordinance approving the amendment of the fiscal year 2026 capital budget providing for expenditures for the capital purposes of the Philadelphia Gas Works, including the supplying of funds in connection therewith, subject to certain constraints and conditions, and acknowledging the receipt of the revised forecast of capital budgets for fiscal years 2027 through 2031 as amended. A resolution confirming the appointment of Layla Beebe to serve on the Zoning Board of Adjustment. And I am pleased to advise you that on May 12th, 2026, I signed the following bills which were passed by Council at a session on May 7th, 2026. Bill number 251029, Bill number 251067, Bill number 251100, Bill number 260242, Bill number 260265, Bill number 260266, Bill number 260337, Bill number 260338, Bill number 260339, and Bill number 260341. There are no further communications in my possession, Council President.
3: Thank you very much. The messages will be printed in the journal. The next order of business is the introduction of bills and resolutions. The chair recognizes Councilmember Dr. Anthony Phillips.
0: Good morning, Council President Johnson, and also good morning to everyone here today. I have two privilege resolutions and one bill for introduction today.
3: Thank you very much. Would the Chief Clerk please read the title of the bill and resolutions?
7: An ordinance regulating the direction of movement of traffic on the 6500 block of Pine Ridge Road between Cheltenham Avenue and Farrison Drive, and removing the no parking anytime restriction on the 6500 block of Pine Ridge Road, all under certain terms and conditions.
3: This bill will be referred to your appropriate committee.
7: And a privileged resolution for honoring and recognizing Ad Prima Charter School for being designated as a 2026 State and National School of Character, becoming the first school in Philadelphia to receive this distinction, and celebrating this extraordinary achievement as a testament to the school's commitment to strong culture, ethical leadership, character development, and educational excellence.
3: This resolution will be placed in the day's final passage calendar.
7: And a privileged resolution honoring and recognizing Russell Byers Charter School on the occasion of its 25th anniversary and celebrating 25 years of educational excellence, civic purpose, and service to children and families in the city of Philadelphia, and further recognizing Loretta Byers for her visionary leadership and enduring impact.
3: This resolution will be placed in the day's final passage calendar. The chair recognizes Majority Leader Captain Gilmore Richardson.
8: Good morning, Council President. Good morning, colleagues. Today I offer seven bills on your behalf.
3: Thank you very much. Chief Clerk, please read the title of the bills.
7: An ordinance amending Chapter 19-1200 of the Philadelphia Code entitled Parking Tax to amend the definition of parking facility to exclude bus loading facilities from imposition of the parking tax under certain terms and conditions.
3: This bill will be referred to your appropriate committee.
7: An ordinance authorizing an increase in the non-electoral indebtedness of the city within Pennsylvania constitutional limit, authorizing the bond committee to sell bonds at public or private negotiated sale, to provide funds toward various capital municipal purposes, providing for appropriations to the Sinking Fund Commission for the payment of such bonds, and authorizing agreements to provide credit or payment or liquidity sources for the bonds in connection with issuance of the bonds and certain other actions.
3: This bill will be referred to the appropriate committee.
7: And an ordinance authorizing the Commissioner of Public Property of the City of Philadelphia on behalf of the City of Philadelphia and in cooperation with the Philadelphia Municipal Authority to undertake a project to promote the health, safety, and welfare of the residents of the City of Philadelphia, and authorizing and approving a project including the refunding of bonds issued to refinance the new youth center facility, one or more amendments to an existing ground lease as previously amended between the City of Philadelphia and the Philadelphia Municipal Authority, one or more amendments to an existing prime lease as previously amended between the City of Philadelphia and the Philadelphia Municipal Authority, and the assignment of such amendments to a trustee, and the obligation of the City of Philadelphia to pay rent under the prime lease, as amended, when due, approving the issuance by the Philadelphia Municipal Authority of bonds in one or more series from time to time to pay the cost of such project, authorizing certain officers of the city to enter into such lease amendments, and to take such other actions as may be necessary or appropriate to accomplish the intent and purpose of this ordinance, agreeing to be bound by each and every provision, covenant, and agreement set forth in the ground lease and prime lease, each as amended, and covenanting that the City of Philadelphia will make necessary appropriations in each of the City of Philadelphia's fiscal years to provide for and make rental payments when due under the prime lease, as amended, all under certain terms and conditions.
3: This bill will be referred to your appropriate committee.
7: An ordinance authorizing the City Treasurer on behalf of the City to enter into a provider agreement with Citizens Bank National Association for provision of payroll banking services to the City under certain terms and conditions.
3: And this bill will be referred to your appropriate committee.
7: And an ordinance approving the fiscal year 2027 capital budget, providing for the expenditures for the capital purposes of the Philadelphia Gas Works, including the supplying of funds in connection therewith, and acknowledging receipt of the revised forecast of capital budgets for fiscal years 2028 through 2032, all under certain terms and conditions.
3: And this bill will be referred to your appropriate committee.
7: And an ordinance approving the amendment of fiscal year 2026 capital budget, providing for expenditures for capital purposes of the Philadelphia Gas Works, including the supplying of funds in connection therewith, subject to certain constraints and conditions, and acknowledging the receipt of the revised forecast of capital budgets for fiscal years 2027 through 2031 as amended.
3: And this bill will be referred to the appropriate committee.
7: And an ordinance authorizing the Director of Planning and Development on behalf of the City to file applications with the United States Department of Housing and Urban Development for a community development block grant, to file applications to participate in the Home Investment Partnership Program and the Emergency Solutions Grant Program, to apply for a Housing Opportunities for Persons with AIDS grant, to file applications with the Commonwealth to obtain grants under the Act of April 12, 1956, PL 1449, Section 4, as amended, to prevent and eliminate blight, authorizing the Director of Planning and Development and the Director of Commerce to file applications to obtain other grants from the Commonwealth, authorizing the Director of Commerce to use the Section 108 Loan Guarantee Program, and authorizing the Director of Planning and Development and the Director of Commerce to enter into all understandings and assurances contained in such applications and to take all necessary action to accept the grants, all under certain terms and conditions.
3: This bill will be referred to the appropriate committee. Chair recognizes Councilmember Jamie Gauthier.
9: Good morning, Council President. Today I have 7 bills, 5 on your behalf, and 2 privileged resolutions.
3: Thank you very much. Chief Clerk, please read the title of the bills and resolutions.
7: An ordinance extending and preserving zoning approvals, density and dimensional bonuses, and mixed income housing bonus entitlements granted to the Village Square on Haverford mixed-use affordable housing development located at 601 North 37th Street, 3601 Haverford Avenue, and 3611 Haverford Avenue in the Manchewan neighborhood of Philadelphia and providing for related matters.
3: This bill will be referred to the appropriate committee.
7: An ordinance to amend the Philadelphia zoning maps by changing the zoning designations of certain areas of land located within an area bounded by Wyalusing Avenue, Lancaster Avenue, May Street, Westminster Avenue, and 47th Street.
3: This bill will be referred to the appropriate committee.
7: And an ordinance amending Title 14 of the Philadelphia Code, entitled Zoning and Planning, by amending certain provisions of the CMX-1 Commercial Mixed Use Zoning District regarding uses, dimensional requirements, and parking, all under certain terms and conditions.
3: This bill will be referred to the appropriate committee.
7: And an ordinance amending Title 14 of the Philadelphia Code, entitled Zoning and Planning, by revising certain provisions of Section 14-513, entitled Transit-Oriented Development Overlay District, to rename it Transit-Oriented Communities Overlay District, to expand its applicability radius and amending various sections to make changes to applicable use, dimensional, and parking standards, all under certain terms and conditions.
3: This bill will be referred to the appropriate committee.
7: To amend Title 14 of the Philadelphia Code, entitled Zoning and Planning, by revising certain provisions related to the Transit Improvement Bonus, to clarify its parameters and revise the bonus structure, and by making related changes, all under certain terms and conditions.
3: This bill will be referred to the appropriate committee.
7: An ordinance amending Section 14-513 of the Philadelphia Code, entitled Transit-Oriented Development Overlay District, by exempting certain districts from ground floor use requirements, all under certain terms and conditions.
3: This bill will be referred to the appropriate committee.
7: Amending Section 14-600 of the Philadelphia Code, entitled Use Regulations, to allow transit station use in commercial zoning districts, all under certain terms and conditions.
3: This bill will be referred to the appropriate committee.
7: And a privileged resolution, declaring May 13, 2026, as the 41st anniversary of the MOVE bombing as a day of reflection and remembrance in the city of Philadelphia.
3: This resolution will be placed on today's final passage calendar.
7: And a privileged resolution authorizing the Committee on the Environment to hold hearings on the implementation and progress of Vegetated Green Stormwater Infrastructure, GSI, under the Green City Clean Waters Initiative, and to examine the benefits of expanding green stormwater infrastructure throughout the city.
3: This resolution will be placed on today's final passage calendar. Chair recognizes Councilmember Majority Whip Isaiah Thomas.
10: Good morning, Council President. Good morning, colleagues. Today I offer 2 resolutions. Thank you, sir.
3: Thank you very much. And Chief Clerk, please read the title of the resolutions, please.
7: A privileged resolution honoring and congratulating the Black Hawk Athletic Club under 12 football team on winning the 2025 American Youth Football 12U Division National Championship.
3: This resolution will be placed on today's final passage calendar.
7: And a privileged resolution recognizing and honoring the month of May as Youth Mental Health Awareness Month in the city of Philadelphia to center the well-being of young Philadelphians and urging for youth-led, trauma-informed investments in every neighborhood.
3: This resolution will be placed on today's final passage calendar. The chair recognizes Councilmember Curtis Jones, Jr.
11: Thank you, Mr. President. Today I offer 3 bills, 1 on your behalf.
3: Thank you very much, sir. Chief Clerk, please read the title of the bills.
7: An ordinance amending Title 22 of the Philadelphia Code, entitled Public Employees Retirement Code, by modifying the circumstances when certain City of Philadelphia employees are entitled to service-connected death benefits, all under certain terms and conditions.
3: This bill will be referred to the appropriate committee.
7: And an ordinance amending Title 12 of the Philadelphia Code, entitled Traffic Code, to designate East Memorial Hall Drive and West Memorial Hall Drive in Fairmount Park as one-way streets under certain terms and conditions, and authorize and or empower the Department of Streets for the City of Philadelphia to take any and all necessary actions to enforce this ordinance pursuant to Chapter 12-600 of the Philadelphia Code.
3: This bill will be referred to the appropriate committee.
7: And an ordinance to amend the Philadelphia zoning maps by changing the zoning designations of certain areas of land located within an area bounded by Roberts Avenue, Wissahickon Avenue, Hunting Park Avenue, and Fox Street.
3: This bill will be referred to the appropriate committee. Chair recognizes Councilman Rulando.
12: Good morning, Council President, colleagues, and the public. I have one privileged resolution today with you as a prime co-sponsor. Thank you.
3: Thank you. Chief Clerk, please read the title of the resolution, please.
7: A privileged resolution recognizing the month of May as Jewish American Heritage Month in the City of Philadelphia.
3: This bill will be referred to the appropriate...
7: Privileged resolution.
3: Sorry, this resolution will be placed in the day's final passage calendar. Chair recognizes Councilman Ketty Lozada.
1: Thank you, Council President. I have nothing today.
3: Thank you very much. Chair recognizes Councilman Jeffrey J. Young.
13: Thank you, Mr. President. Today I have four bills.
3: Thank you very much. Chief Clerk, please read the title of the bills.
7: An ordinance authorizing the revision of lines and grades on a portion of City Plan Number 120 by striking from the city plan and vacating Cleveland Street from Girard Avenue northwardly to Style Street, and striking from the city plan and vacating Style Street from 18th Street westwardly to 19th Street under certain terms and conditions.
3: This bill will be referred to the appropriate committee.
7: An ordinance amending Title 12 of the Philadelphia Code, entitled Traffic Code, by amending Chapter 12-800, entitled Bicycle Regulations and Penalties, to authorize the Department of Licenses and Inspections to establish an e-bike delivery license for persons who use pedal cycles with electric assist to perform commercial delivery services in the city, and providing for license requirements, identification, enforcement, and penalties, all under certain terms and conditions.
3: This bill will be referred to the appropriate committee.
7: And an ordinance amending Chapter 9-5100 of the Philadelphia Code, entitled Food Delivery Services, to require third-party food delivery services to register certain delivery workers who use bicycles or pedal cycles with electric assist and autonomous delivery units to perform deliveries in the city, and to require related identification, record-keeping, reporting, and compliance measures and fees, all under certain terms and conditions.
3: This bill will be referred to the appropriate committee.
7: And an ordinance authorizing and approving the execution and delivery of a service agreement between the City of Philadelphia and the Philadelphia Municipal Authority relating to financing of the acquisition of 400 North Broad Street and 1501 Callow Hill Street, together with certain ancillary property rights, excuse me, which premises the city has subleased for use as the city's police headquarters and certain other uses, approving the issuance by the authority of bonds, notes, or other evidences of indebtedness, including reimbursement obligations related to lines or letters of credit, in one or more series to finance or refinance such acquisition costs, and authorizing and approving the obligation of the City of Philadelphia to pay in full when due the service fee and other amounts payable under the service agreement, and authorizing certain city officers to take certain actions required to issue such bonds, notes, or other evidences of indebtedness, covenanting that the City of Philadelphia will make necessary appropriations in each of the city's fiscal years to provide for, and will make timely payments of, the service fee and other amounts due under the service agreement, and authorizing and approving the Director of Finance of the City and other city officials to take other necessary or appropriate actions to effectuate the purpose of this ordinance, all under certain terms and conditions.
3: This bill will be referred to appropriate committee. Chair recognizes Councilmember Jim Harrity.
14: Thank you, Council President. I have no bills or resolutions today.
3: Thank you very much, sir. Chair recognizes Councilmember Nicholas O'Rourke.
15: Thank you, Mr. President. I have one privileged resolution, and I have two non-privileged resolutions today.
3: Thank you very much. Chief Clerk, please read the title of the resolutions.
7: A privileged resolution recognizing and celebrating Ben Fletcher, Philadelphia's revolutionary labor leader, and honoring Local 8, the 1913 Longshoremen Strike, and the city's Black-led tradition of multiracial solidarity in the fight for dignity and respect at work and in our communities.
3: This resolution will be placed on today's final passage calendar.
7: And a non-privileged resolution urging the Trump administration to remove Cuba from the list of state sponsors of terrorism and urging Congress to vote to end all economic sanctions against Cuba.
3: This resolution will be placed on the final passage calendar for consideration at our next session of council.

0: This program is a rebroadcast. Please disregard all dates, times, and events given. No phone calls, please.
1: And a non-privileged resolution calling on the Pennsylvania General Assembly to enact legislation that would allow local jurisdictions to adopt ranked choice voting.
2: This resolution will be placed on the final passage calendar for consideration at the next session of council. Chair recognizes Councilmember Mike Driscoll.
3: Morning, Mr. President. I have one privilege resolution and one bill on your behalf.
2: Thank you very much, sir. Would the Chief Clerk please read the title of the bill and resolution?
1: An ordinance authorizing the Philadelphia Authority for Industrial Development to convey fee simple title to all or a portion of property known as 5501 Tacony Street for less than fair market value under certain terms and conditions.
2: This bill will be referred to the appropriate committee.
1: And a privileged resolution recognizing May 2026 as Brain Tumor Awareness Month, raising awareness of the impact of brain tumors on individuals, families, and communities, and promoting education, research, and support for those affected.
2: This resolution will be placed on today's final passing calendar, and thank you for that resolution, Councilmember Mike Driscoll. Councilmember Brian O'Neill.
4: Thank you, Mr. President. I have no bills or resolutions.
2: Thank you, sir. Councilmember Mark Squillo.
5: Thank you, Mr. President. All for seven bills.
2: Thank you very much. Chief Clerk, please read the title of the bills.
1: Authorizing the Commissioner, an ordinance authorizing the Commissioner of Public Property on behalf of the City of Philadelphia to enter into a lease agreement, including a lease amendment for a portion of the premises at 1341 North Delaware Avenue for general office and administrative use by the city, all under certain terms and conditions.
2: This bill will be referred to the appropriate committee.
1: An ordinance amending section 14-702 of the Philadelphia Code entitled Floor Area, Height, and Dwelling Unit Density Bonuses to clarify certain terms of public street enhancement bonus and make related technical changes under certain terms and conditions.
2: This bill will be referred to the appropriate committee.
1: And an ordinance authorizing the Commissioner of Public Property on behalf of the city to enter into a sublease agreement with the Philadelphia Municipal Authority for use by the city of a portion of the premises located at 701 Market Street, all under certain terms and conditions.
2: This bill will be referred to the appropriate committee.
1: And an ordinance authorizing various encroachments in the vicinity of 1639 South 10th Street under certain terms and conditions.
2: This bill will be referred to the appropriate committee.
1: An ordinance amending section 9-208 of the Philadelphia Code entitled Sidewalk Cafes to revise remedies and provide for enforcement of sidewalk cafes provisions, all under certain terms and conditions.
2: This bill will be referred to the appropriate committee.
1: And an ordinance to amend the Philadelphia zoning maps by changing the zoning designations of certain areas of land located within an area bounded by Kensington Avenue, Clearfield Street, Tulip Street, and Lehigh Avenue.
2: This bill will be referred to the appropriate committee.
1: And an ordinance authorizing various encroachments in the vicinity of 2101 South 3rd Street under certain terms and conditions.
2: This bill will be referred to the appropriate committee. Chair recognizes Councilmember Cindy Bass.
6: Thank you, Mr. President. I offer one privilege resolution and one bill on your behalf.
2: Thank you very much. Chief Clerk, please read the title of the bill and resolution.
1: An ordinance amending Title 14 of the Philadelphia Code, entitled Zoning and Planning, to amend certain provisions of Chapter 14-500, entitled Overlay Zoning Districts, by creating the West Chestnut Street Overlay District, all under certain terms and conditions.
2: This bill will be referred to the appropriate committee.
1: And a privileged resolution honoring the life, legacy, and distinguished service of Detective Samuel P. Wyke Sr., who served on the first all-black detective unit, the Dick Anderson Squad, in recognition of National Police Week 2026.
2: This resolution will be placed on today's final passage calendar. Chair recognizes Councilmember Cindy Bass.
6: Thank you, Mr. President. Can we hold that over for next week, please?
2: Yes, we can hold it.
6: Thank you.
2: Chair recognizes Councilman Dr. Nina Med.
7: Thank you, Council President. I'm introducing four privileged resolutions, one with Councilmember Gauthier and one with Councilmember Bass.
2: Thank you very much. Chief Clerk, please read the title of the resolutions, please.
1: A privileged resolution recognizing May 2026 to be American Stroke Month in Philadelphia.
2: This resolution will be placed on today's final passage calendar.
1: A privileged resolution recognizing May 2026 as National Tennis Month.
2: This resolution will be placed on today's final passage calendar.
1: A privileged resolution recognizing May 2026 as Mental Health Awareness Month in the City of Philadelphia.
2: This resolution will be placed on today's final passage calendar.
1: And a privileged resolution authorizing the Committee on Commerce and Economic Development to hold public hearings on the process process of starting a micro business or pop-up shop in Philadelphia, and on how the city can streamline that process so more micro businesses grow into small businesses.
2: This resolution we place on today's final passage calendar. The next order of business is reports from committee. The chair recognizes Councilmember Cindy Bass for a report from the Committee on Rules.
6: Thank you, Mr. President. The Committee on Rules reports out 8 bills with a favorable recommendation.
2: Thank you very much. Chief Clerk, please read the report.
1: The Committee on Rules, to which were referred the following bills. Bill number 260212, an ordinance to amend the Philadelphia zoning maps by changing the zoning designations of certain areas of land located within an area bounded by McKinley Street, Leonard Street, Devereaux Avenue, and Bustleton Avenue. Bill number 260296, an ordinance to approve amendments to the University of Pennsylvania Master Plan in the area bounded by Walnut Street, 36th Street, Spruce Street, and 39th Street, related to the class of 1920 Commons Building at 3800 Locust Walk and the Stuart Weitzman Theater addition to the Annenberg Center for the Performing Arts, ACPA, at 3680 Walnut Street. Bill number 260297, an ordinance to amend the Philadelphia zoning maps by changing the zoning designations of certain areas of land located within an area bounded by Spruce Street, 34th Street, Civic Center Boulevard, and University Avenue. Bill number 260301, an ordinance to amend the Philadelphia zoning maps by changing the zoning designations of certain areas of land located within an area bounded by Milner Street, Cottman Avenue Extended, the Delaware River, Unruh Avenue Extended, Unruh Avenue, Wissanoming Street, and New State Road. Bill number 260302, an ordinance to amend the Philadelphia zoning maps by changing the zoning designations of certain areas of land located within an area bounded by Lippincott Street, 20th Street, Toronto Street, and 22nd Street. Respectfully reports it has considered the same and returns the attached bills to council with a favorable recommendation. And bill number 260238, an ordinance to amend the Philadelphia zoning maps by changing the zoning designations of certain areas of land located within an area bounded by Ludlow Street, South 41st Street, West Girard Avenue, and North 48th Street. Bill number 260298, an ordinance to amend the Philadelphia zoning maps by changing the zoning designations of certain areas of land located within an area bounded by Ridge Avenue, Spring Lane, Hagee Mills Road, Port Royal Avenue, River Road, and the Montgomery County line. Bill number 260379, an ordinance amending section 14-500 of the Philadelphia Code entitled Overlay Zoning Districts by amending title 14-520 entitled 9th District Overlay District by making technical changes all under certain terms and conditions. Respectfully reports it has considered and amended the same and returns the attached bills to council with a favorable recommendation. There are no further bills to report out from the Committee on Rules, Council President.
2: Thank you very much. Chair recognizes the chairwoman of the Rules Committee, Councilmember Cindy Bass, for a motion.
6: Thank you, Mr. President. I move that the rules of council be suspended to permit first reading this day of the bills just read into the record by the chief clerk, with the exception of bill number 260298, to be placed on the first reading calendar of our next session of council.
2: It has been moved and properly seconded that the rules of council be suspended so as to permit the consideration of these bills just read by the chief clerk at today's session of council, with the exception of bill number 260298. All those in favor of the motion will signify by saying aye. Those opposed, the ayes have it. The motion carries. These bills will be placed on our first reading calendar for today. Bill number 260298 will be placed on our first reading calendar for consideration at our next session of council. The next order of business is the consideration of the calendar. I note that the bills just reported from committees with rules, with the suspension of rules, have been deemed to have had a first reading. These bills will be placed on a second reading and final passage calendar for the next session of council. As there are no additional bills on the first reading calendar, the chair recognizes Majority Leader Catherine Gilmer Richardson for a motion concerning resolutions on the final passage calendar and bills on the second reading and final passage calendar.
8: Thank you, Mr. President. The following resolutions are being called up from the second reading from the final passage calendar, and the following bills are being called up from the second reading and final passage calendar today. Resolution numbers 260469 and 260480. The following resolutions and bills on the calendar are being held: 260481, 250768, 250807, and 260340. 260063 is being amended.
2: Before considering these resolutions and bills, we would consider public comment as follows. Your public comment must concern matters on the second reading and final passage calendar. For possible action at today's council sessions, all speakers must sign up in order to testify. If you have not already signed up for today's council session, please do so now by giving your name to Ms. Hassan outside the table, outside the rails, to my left sitting at the table. Once you have signed up, you will be called in the order in which your name appears on the sign-up sheet. Under ideal circumstances, public commenters each will have 3 minutes to speak. However, this time limit may vary from session to session. The time limit today will be 2 minutes. In order to be fair to all those wishing to speak, I intend to hold faithfully to the two-minute limit. When you begin speaking, you will see a green light on a podium. When there are 30 seconds remaining to your time, the light will turn yellow, which is your reminder to conclude your remarks. Once 2 minutes have passed, the light will turn red and the sergeant-at-arms will disconnect the microphone. At that time, please yield the podium to the next speaker if you have not already done so. I also reserve the right pursuant to our rules of city council to limit repetitious comments on the same subject matter. I will now ask the chief clerk to please read the name of our first speaker.
9: Will Reverend Gregory Holston, Lynn Landis, Jeremy Blatstein, Adriana George, Raheem Douglas, David Alexander Jenkins, and Tavion Mitchell please make your way to the podium?
10: My name is Reverend Gregory Holston. I'm here on behalf of Just Nation and the Philly Worker Project, these incredible young black organizing organization in the city of Philadelphia. If you're wondering where young black progressive organizers are, look right here at the Philly Worker Project. That's where you'll see them at. And I'm here on the resolution regarding Ben Fletcher. Ben Fletcher was born here in Philadelphia in 1890 and worked the docks as a longshoreman during one of the most racist, exploitive periods in American history. Black workers were shut out of many unions. Immigrant workers were pitted against black workers. Employers used racism and division to keep workers powerless. But Fletcher helped build something revolutionary. Through Local 8 of the Industrial Workers of the World, black workers, Irish workers, immigrants, and poor workers came together in one multiracial union in the Philadelphia waterfront in 1913. At the height, Local 8 transformed the docks and became one of the most powerful interracial labor movements in American history. And because of that, Ben Fletcher was attacked. He was surveilled, he was arrested, he was imprisoned by federal government during the Red Scare and World War I crackdowns against labor organizations. His crime was believing that working people deserved dignity and that black and white workers together had real power. That's a legacy that's not just history, it's a mirror. Today in Philadelphia, thousands of workers still labor under precarious conditions, especially temp workers, domestic workers, low-wage subcontracted workers, non-unionized workers. Many are black and brown. Many are justice impacted. Many perform some of the hardest and most dangerous work in this city while being treated as disposable. But just like the longshoremen of 1913, the workers today are organizing. Through the efforts of All Due Respect campaign, workers are demanding the same things Ben Fletcher fought for 100 years ago. Fair wages, safe working conditions, stability, dignity, and respect. And here's the deeper challenge for us. We honor people over and over about what they've done in the past, and then we don't do what they lived to do in that past in the present. We come here and we share the wonderful stories about what they did, but then we end up putting the same laws in place that continue to oppress and exploit people over and over again. It is time for us to stand up and live true to who we are honoring today in so many different ways. Let's pass the kind of legislation that will end these low wages, that will give people the dignity and respect that they deserve, so we can build a beloved community for everyone. This is what these young organizers are coming together to do. They're trying to build it. Let's build it with them today. Thank you so very much.
11: Good morning. I'm Lynn Landis of Philly's Republican Network. I'm opposed to Bill 250807 because Center City District, a quasi-nonprofit organization that is allowed to tax and condemn property, is not required to hold public meetings nor accept public comments. And that's not fair, nor perhaps legal. Meanwhile, City Council, its subcommittees, and city departments are restricting public comments to agenda items only, which is definitely in violation of the spirit and intent of the Sunshine Act. City Council also believes that by passing a self-serving resolution at the beginning of its Thursday meetings, that it is then has complete freedom to add innumerable bills and resolutions to the agenda. And Council even votes on them at the same meeting at times, thereby denying the public the time necessary to prepare thoughtful public comments, which is another violation of the Sunshine Act. Making matters worse, many of City Council's committees do not have regular monthly meetings, which also denies the public the opportunity to speak and share important information in a timely manner, while some city departments don't hold public meetings at all. As the Democratic Party has made no kings its unofficial motto, that hasn't stopped their elected officials in Philadelphia from acting like kings themselves, as they have for decades systematically and comprehensively censored and restricted our right to free speech. As we celebrate the 250th anniversary of the Declaration of Independence, it is past time for City Council and city officials to finally end this undeniable injustice and bring back free speech to Philadelphia. Thank you.
12: Hello, City Council, City Council President. My name is Jeremy Blatstein. Thank you, Councilwoman Landau, for your resolution today for Jewish American History Month. It's important today than ever to fight anti-Semitism and recognize your Jewish brothers and sisters. So thank you for introducing that resolution today. Next, I know last week you guys talked about Inquirer articles. I was wondering or hoping you guys read the Inquirer this past week regarding the sheriff's office, right? So regarding that testimony that happened during your budget hearing.
2: Hey, Jerry.
12: Yes, sir.
2: Could you speak on supporting the proposed Sam Worley Elderly Tax Relief Act, if you don't mind?
12: Sir. Of course.
2: If you don't mind.
12: I was going to also speak on the other resolutions that got introduced today, right?
2: Sure.
12: And then we're talking about affordability, right? That is really important to protect our seniors. There's city programs already in place to protect longtime seniors in our communities. I think we need to do a better job, as has been mentioned in the past, of getting that information out there to our seniors so they can utilize that information. The other thing we need to kind of talk about when it comes to affordability, right, is obviously Turn the Key, and the information that's out there on Turn the Key is that the housing prices in these neighborhoods that Turn the Key is going into is above the $280,000 sale price, right? So if we really want to try to help stabilize and allow hard-working Philadelphia residents move into and stay in these neighborhoods, Turn the Key is the option, right? Because if you look at the average sale price in these neighborhoods, it's $400,000 to $500,000. Turn the Key is $280,000, and that will really help hard-working Philadelphia residents move into these homes. And last but not least, We're talking about two things, right? One, shout out to our mayor and our state senator, Sharif Street. They were riding the ride this morning. I don't know if you guys caught that. They were handing out some flyers for the election on Tuesday, obviously. But yeah, our mayor and our state senator are riding the ride. And the lovely state senator Kim Ward was here yesterday with Scott Sauer, and Scott Sauer was showing her the system of the improvement of our fare gates to improve our system to fund SEPTA. Ride the ride, grow Philly 2 milli. Thank you.
13: Good morning, everyone. My name is Adriana, and I'm here on behalf of the National Domestic Workers Alliance in strong support of this resolution honoring the life and legacy of Ben Fletcher and recognizing the month of May as a month to recognize the contributions of workers fighting for dignity and respect at work. Ben Fletcher's leadership in Local 8 of the industrial workers of the world showed us what it means to organize workers who are pushed to the margins. At a time when Black workers, immigrants, and other marginalized workers were excluded from most unions, Fletcher and his fellow longshoremen built something different, a multiracial, multi-led movement rooted in dignity, solidarity, and collective power. That is not just history. It is a mirror. Today in Philadelphia, thousands of workers labor under similar precarious conditions, especially marginalized workers like temp workers, domestic workers, and non-unionized workers. Temp workers specifically are often Black and brown, disproportionately just as impacted and employed through staffing agency that deny them stability, fair wages, and basic protections. They are expected to do some of the hardest and most dangerous work in our city, yet are treated as disposable. Like the longshoremen of 1930, temp workers are organizing. Through efforts like the All Due Respect campaign, workers are coming together to demand what Fletcher and Local 8 fought for over a century ago. This resolution matters because it connects past

0: And council members, my name is Brahim Douglas. I'm the vice president of Unite Here Local 274. And Unite Here Philly proudly supports with the Philly Black Worker Project on the resolution in honoring the life and legacy of Ben Fletcher. What can we say about Ben Fletcher? We can say plenty. He came at a time when, as a black man with opinions, organizing was almost illegal, and he was pushing for the working rights of black people and immigrant workers. He was a dock worker at Local 8, and if you didn't know, was right here, born and raised right here in Philadelphia. That's what makes this thing so special. Ben Fletcher was leading a strike at a time when most unions didn't accept black members. Let's let that sink in for a second. He led integrated strikes, showing the true power of solidarity. With this type of union power, you can only imagine what Ben had to deal with. In 1917, the U.S. charged Ben Fletcher with sedition in World War I. The industrial workers of the world opposed the war and capitalism. With Ben Fletcher's leadership, they were gaining too much power. He was sentenced to 10 years in prison. They wanted to kill the movement then, much like what they want to do with the Voters' Rights Act now. So Ben Fletcher served his time and still came out 10 toes down on those same beliefs and went to prison that he went to prison with. He organized even after his time in prison, never folded. He was a strong union leader, a black radical that saw the system for what it was and wasn't afraid to challenge it. The Philly Black Worker Project is carrying those same principles through the lens of one Ben Fletcher. Black folks have been organizing and demanding a seat at the table. Ben Fletcher was at the center of black labor history, proving that solidarity only truly works when we all have a seat at the table. This is absolutely with what the All Due Respect campaign is doing, creating those seats at the table for working rights and creating better standards for temp workers. With all due respect, let's honor the great Ben Fletcher. Thank you.
1: Thank you.
2: Well, Gabrielle Ballard, Rabbi Lizzie Horn Moses, Giovanni Newton, Shalia Williams, Everett Sean Shaw, and Vanessa Mayers, please make your way to the podium.
3: Madam Chair, members and guests, Steve Alexander Jenkins, and my patronage of the arts is no secret in this chamber. But this morning, as I was reminded of one of the most quintessentially important narratives as art, I think the city beholds. It is a relatively uncelebrated work tucked away in the shadows of 12th Street between a garage and the convention center, high and lofty, busy at work, holding up a pedestrian bridge. It is there that I would like to rest your minds for just a moment, if you would indulge me. Contraforte by Miguel Antonio Horn depicts the struggle of man collaboratively to support the human bridge betwixt two edifices. Resolution 260481, as presented by Member Bass, asks this body to be the bridge that makes art equitable and accessible. It asks specifically the body to grant the connection point that bridges the cultural and creative divide. To me, this resolution sings to the very fiber of our essence, our primal purpose in life, which, if expressed dimly, can seem rather inconsequential. That is not to say that we have only been a dash, the connection point between two moments in time, past and present. If we, however, truly understand our purpose, brothers and sisters of love, that is, that we are the reflection of that all changes, it seems. Life is the bridge betwixt them thus. Biblically, Brother O'Rourke, if inclined, help me out here. We who are created in the image of the divine can call ourselves, I am. I am the struggle. I am the bridge. I am the problem to be solved. I am its solution. I am because I am saith I am. And so too are you. We, comma, am the bridge our children get to traverse when I think should be expressed through art. Art is not merely decoration, it is civic architecture. Art teaches us how to understand ourselves and others. Therefore, public investment in equitable access to art is an investment in the human development. I am pro this measure, Madam Bass, and I beg council to pass it today.
2: Okay.
1: Good morning, council members.

0: My name is Tavion. I'm both a worker and entrepreneur here in Philadelphia, navigating the reality so many of us face. Working hard, trying to build something of our own, but still struggling to survive in an economy that makes living every day seem harder and harder. Today, I'm here with the Black Worker Project to advocate for the month of May to be a commemorative month for the ongoing work for dignity, respect, and safety in the workplace. Have been leading this fight together through movements all over the United States, from the Washington Women of 1881 in Atlanta to Ben Fletcher's Impact and a local AIDS here in Philadelphia. These movements not only show us change is possible, but it gives the building blocks to create it. Today, we're fighting many of those same battles. Thousands of workers and citizens continue to face mistreatment because of their position, background, and circumstances, including immigrant worker, gig workers, and formerly incarcerated people and women. Too often, the people that we rely on the most are the same people being underpaid, overlooked, and denied fair opportunities. No one working a full-time job should still struggle to survive because their job fails to meet their basic needs. Over a century ago, the industrial workers of the world brought attention to these issues. And ever since, worker-led organizations like ours have continued supporting communities where systems and workplaces have excluded, denied, and oppressed marginalized groups. There should not be a debate whether our accepted workers deserve fair pay when majority of us use them to get to work, our kids rely on them to get to school. There shouldn't be a debate between District 7 getting a raise when it only took a week for everybody to feel the absence of their work. The model for the industrial workers of the world is an injury to one is an injury to all. I believe the city of brotherly love and this council, we can resonate with that. Not only... Hold on, sorry. I believe that this council can resonate with that message while still staying true to the values our city represents. This resolution matters because it recognizes and supports the foundation of our society, our workers. It acknowledges workers' needs while aligning with the values of this city. We are workers supporting workers because we know how it feels to be unappreciated. Gotcha. Stand with us. Support the All Due Respect campaign. Help continue the legacy that this city is and the people work to uphold every day. With all due respect, we deserve. Thank you.
1: Good morning, council members. My name is Gabrielle Ballard, and I'm an organizer with the Philly Black Worker Project. I'm here today in strong support of this resolution honoring the legacy of Ben Fletcher. The power, strategy, and coordination exercised under Ben Fletcher's leadership as a labor organizer, along with his fellow longshoremen, meant the ports here in Philly were essentially controlled by a multinational organization of working class people for over 10 years. My uncles and cousins work at the ports, so the pride and joy of Ben Fletcher's story honestly feels like a family win. My first union fight was at a prestigious university and unfortunately was not successful. I worked alongside administrative workers and temp workers who were disrespected and even attacked by our bosses. We struggled for almost 4 years to bring workers together across different backgrounds, and I'm sad to say that we didn't win that fight. So I know a little something about losing. We lost that fight, and it feels like we keep losing more and more. My friends count among the hundreds of thousands of Black women who have lost jobs and fought to keep our children fed and a roof over our heads. We lose our homes to developers. We lose when these racist corporations fire our people, steal our wages, and violate our safety. We have lost so much, and with all due respect,
2: we deserve better.
1: This resolution is part of a movement to reinvigorate the legacy of Ben Fletcher. It takes guts to organize over 4,000 people from all different nationalities into one union, especially in such a racist society. With our members, alongside Black, temp, and formerly incarcerated workers, the All Dues Respect campaign is actively rebuilding the leadership needed to win in the ongoing fight against exploitation and racial injustice. We are walking in the footsteps of Ben Fletcher to build a more just Philadelphia, and we ask you to join us on this path. We strongly urge you to adopt this resolution.
3: Okay.
2: Good morning, council members. I'm Rabbi Lizzie Horn Moses from Cold Tzedek Synagogue in West Philadelphia, and I'm grateful to council member Rue Landau for introducing a resolution this morning recognizing Jewish American Heritage Month. Jewish American Heritage Month is, of course, an opportunity to celebrate Jewish history and past contributions to public life. But Jewish tradition has never asked us exclusively to look to the past. It asks us to consider the kind of society that we are building together now. There's a line in Pirkei Avot, an ancient collection of rabbinic teachings, that says, "You are not obligated to complete the work, but neither are you free to desist from it." For many Jews in Philadelphia, that teaching is not theoretical. It shapes how we move through public life in this city. And at communities like mine, where many members, Councilmember Landau included, are organizers, educators, artists, caregivers, and advocates, Jewish life is inseparable from protecting human dignity and building shared life together. That's why we organize around affordable housing and food access, why we show up for immigrants and asylum seekers, why we understand public transit, public schools, libraries, parks, and social services as reflections of whether a city believes people deserve care, access, and belonging. Philadelphia's Jewish community is diverse in every sense, religiously, racially, culturally, politically. And Philadelphia is also the birthplace of Reconstructionist Judaism, the movement I belong to, which teaches that Judaism is not only practiced privately, but lived collectively through shared responsibility and communal life. At a moment when every community is being pushed toward fear and separation, this month matters because Jewish safety and flourishing have never come from isolation. They depend on strong public life and on the understanding that our futures are bound together. Jewish tradition teaches that dignity and safety cannot belong only to some of us. If they are not built collectively, they remain fragile for everyone. So I'm grateful for this resolution and for the chance to say clearly that Jewish heritage is not something we honor in retrospect. It is something we are called to practice today in public life, in relationship to our neighbors, and the ongoing work of shaping this city. Thank you.

0: the newest members of the final organization called Flick Flay Red, resolution number 260480. The reason I oppose to that resolution is that not every senior will would automatically qualify. The actual legislation would likely include requirements such as minimum age, years of home ownership, income limits, and primary residence rules. I also disagree with this resolution is that if tax revenue drops without replacement funding from Pennsylvania, governments may face budget pressure. If seniors are exempted, other taxpayers could eventually face higher taxes, reduced services, or new funding mechanism. The proposal mainly helps homeowners, not seniors who rent. Some critics might argue it favors one group while younger homeowners and renters continue paying full taxes. So the biggest question would be for me, how Pennsylvania replaces the lost local tax revenue if the law is enacted? Thank you.
1: Good morning, council members. My name is Shalia Williams Allen, and I'm here in support of the resolution honoring Ben Fletcher and the legacy of Local 8. Over a century ago, Ben Fletcher helped lead a movement that proved something radical for its time, that Black workers, immigrant workers, and so-called unskilled workers all deserve dignity, fair wages, and respect. At a time when many unions excluded Black workers, Local 8 built a real multiracial solidarity and showed what's possible when workers stand together. That legacy is not just history, it's still urgent today. Through the Philly Black Worker Project's All Dues Respect campaign, we are continuing that fight by demanding dignity, safety, and fair treatment for Black workers right here in Philadelphia. Because the truth is, too many workers are still being denied the very respect Fletcher fought for. And for me, this is very personal. I'm a social worker, and every day I work with families and workers who are trying their best to survive systems that too often fail them. That's why I'm a part of this work, because I've seen firsthand how employment instability, discrimination, and economic injustice impact entire families and communities. My husband served as a shop steward for his union and was just recently unjustly terminated from his job. Watching someone who advocated for workers and stood up for fairness lose his livelihood reminded me that even today, workers can face retaliation simply for speaking up and demanding dignity on the job. My brother is a formerly incarcerated worker. Since coming home, he's done everything right, trying to rebuild his life, find stable work, and move forward. But the barriers he faces every day, from limited job opportunities to being treated as disposable, show how far we still have to go. What Fletcher and Local 8 understood is that dignity at work should not be conditional. And remember, an injury to one is still an injury to all. By passing this resolution, you are not just honoring history, you are affirming that Philadelphia is committed to building an economy where all workers, including Black workers, temp workers, and formerly incarcerated workers, are treated with dignity and respect. Show your support and solidarity today. Support the All Dues Respect campaign, and I urge you to pass this resolution. Thank you.
2: Will Amy Federer, Shamin Scott, Sterling Johnson, Julie Platt, Crystal Canty, Khalib Thompson, and Georgiana Greenwald please make your way to the podium? Good morning, Amy Fetter. Good morning, esteemed council members. My name is Amy Fetter, and I'm here with Shemin Scott. And we are here on behalf of NAMI Philadelphia, the National Alliance on Mental Illness, where we offer free education, support, advocacy for anyone impacted by mental illness and or their loved ones. We are proud to support the resolution recognizing May as Mental Health Awareness Month in the city of Philadelphia. This resolution does something incredibly important. It solidifies the city's commitment to accessible mental health treatments. Mental health is wealth. It shapes how we think, how we feel, how we connect with one another, and how we move through our daily lives. Yet, too many Philadelphians are still forced to navigate that reality in silence. Every day at NAMI Philadelphia, we meet people who are doing everything they can to get well. Parents trying to support their children, young people facing anxiety and depression, older adults dealing with isolation, communities who have been historically excluded from care. That is why this resolution matters. It sends a message that Philadelphia is a city where mental health can be talked about openly and safely, where seeking help is a sign of strength, and where recovery is possible. But awareness alone is not enough. It must lead to action. That means continued investment in community-based services, stronger connections to care, and policies that reflect the needs of our neighborhoods. We thank Councilmember Ahmed and the broader City Council as a whole for the leadership and gracious acknowledgement. Thank you.
3: All right. My name is Sterling Johnson, and I'm with Active Philadelphia. I'm here to support Resolution 2600. It is to support just the idea that people that are working age and that are seniors are usually the ones becoming homeless. Nowadays, we have to understand that. People in their 50s and 60s, they're suffering from this economy. Those people are not really taken into account when we're talking about homelessness. I will say, I wanna thank Councilman Gauthier for like staying with us with the townhomes, and we see that that is going forward, but there's still some problems with what I'm seeing. On the street, especially at this one place called Camp Chloe in South Philly, those people have owned homes, they've raised children, they've worked their bodies to the bone. They're not here. They're not there because they want to be. They're there because that's the only choice they have. City is only offered a shelter bed, and they just keep saying shelter bed, shelter bed. In fact, then they stopped saying that, and they said now a solution. Though, but if it's in a congregate housing situation with where you're just sharing a cot next to a person or a bed next to like three other people, that's still a shelter. Just because you're rebranded, it doesn't mean it's different. And these people are disabled. I will say I was born disabled, and I, you know, and that's the thing. But I will say, well, people I'm meeting, it's like they're physically disabled because they worked their whole damn lives. They worked, and when they come out of it, they got sick, or they lost their home, or they just can't find a job for any reason. And now they're like waiting for disability, waiting for a housing voucher. And what we found is that, honestly, people are waiting in that Social Security line to die. If anything, they need income support, they need bridge assistance. We've seen other places where there is a way for people to get access to resources while they're waiting for Social Security. I mean, what we've seen is the people at Camp Chloe, they've been really fighting for their space. And even among like a space where like people have been against them, Councilman Squilla was against them. He like said that they were a nuisance around there, but no, they've been taking care of their community, you know? And they aren't a nuisance, just because you say it. It's just really important to know that like those people are waiting to like be a part of their community, and they're not gonna let anybody get in the way. They're not gonna die either, you know? Thank you, sir. They're not gonna die, just like you want them to.
4: Hi, my name is Julie Platt, and wanted to thank members of City Council for their support of May as Mental Health Awareness Month. I am the Director of Policy and External Affairs for Mental Health Partnerships, and as we know, May is Mental Health Awareness Month, and the need has never been more urgent. One in five adults experience a mental health condition each year, and in our city, that reality shows up in our emergency rooms, our schools, and our streets. For 75 years, Mental Health Partnerships has stood along individuals and families navigating their most difficult moments. And that legacy is proof that community-based services work when we commit to it. A cornerstone of that work is our certified peer specialists. These are credentialed professionals who draw on their own lived experiences in recovery to help others heal. They build trust where systems have fallen short, and they are among the most effective tools we have. Investing in this workforce is investing in outcomes. I asked this council to make mental health a year-round priority through sustained investment in community-based services, especially the peer specialist workforce development and real crisis alternatives. After 75 years, Mental Health Partnerships has been the City of Philadelphia's partner, and we will continue to be so for another 75 years. Thank you.
5: Hi, my name is Crystal Canty. I was here to support Councilman Young's act for the elderly. But after hearing this gentleman and his concerns, I need to read a little bit more into it. I'm a person who serviced elderly for 27 years, and I just want to read a little bit. I'm here today because on January 31st, my property at 4131 North Broad Street, Huntington Park section of Philadelphia, known as the Purple House, the Queen's Towers, caught fire. During a tragic event, my fire alarm system notified all residents that there was a fire inside the building. Sadly, due to the incident, one of my elderly clients lost their lives. Before I ever had the opportunity to fully process what happened, the city demolished my building in 2 days. I stand here not just a property owner, but as a human being who experienced trauma, loss, emotional distress, and financial devastation all at once. I understand that the public safety matters. I understand the city has a responsibility after a fire, but I also believe the property owners deserve due process, communication, transparency, and respect before life-changing decisions are made. My building represents years of hard work, sacrifice, investment, future opportunity, and the demolishment affected my livelihood, my financial stability, and my ability to rebuild. I've spent 27 years caring for elderly people in this city. Since 1999, I was 19 years old when I started. My work has been helping vulnerable people live with dignity, care, and support. So I stand here asking to rebuild. This is not just a building to me. It is also a purpose, stability, community, and continuing to serve people who need help. What happened to my building is bigger than one property. And in Philadelphia, many people already are unheard. Families are worried about schools closing. Elderly residents are struggling with homelessness, raising prices, and instability. Communities want safety, fairness, and investments that they can trust. Give me a second. That is why what happened to me matters. When a city demolishes a person's property almost immediately after tragedy without making people feel properly informed, supported, or included in the process, it damages the public trust even
6: more. Please conclude your remarks.
5: I want my building back. It was $1.3 million, and your code enforcement guy tore down my building without proper due process. And I'm here to tell the world that you really don't care about homelessness, you don't care about elderly people, and you don't care about children or
6: ma'am,
5: 17 schools
6: ma'am,
5: would not be shutting down today.
6: Ma'am, I'm going
5: thank
6: to respectfully...
5: You. I will be back.
6: Ma'am, thank you. One moment. I am going to ask if someone from the team can just get her contact information so that they can follow up with her. I'm going to ask if someone from the team can get her information so that someone can follow up with her. But I have to keep it fair for public comment.
7: Okay.
6: Thank you.
7: Will Kwame Achingpong, Eileen Ann Chavez, LaShawn Bradwell, Terrence Bell, Erica Richardson, Ronald Reed, Wayne Gainey, and Chevelle Higgs. Please make your way to the podium.

0: Good morning, council members. My name is Caleb Thompson, and I'm a seventh grader at McCall School. I'm here today in support of the resolution recognizing May as Brain Tumor Awareness Month. In April of 2020, I was diagnosed with medulloblastoma, a type of brain cancer. I had surgery, 6 weeks of radiation, and then chemotherapy. I finished treatment at CHOP in December of 2020. With a brain tumor, finishing treatment doesn't mean that I'm done with doctor's visits or medication. That's because most brain tumor treatments, especially for kids, leave long-term effects on hormones, kidney function, and more. Brain tumor awareness is important because it helps people understand that more research and better treatments are still needed. Thank you for helping raise awareness in Philly.
1: Good morning, council members. I'm here today. My name is Jordana Greenwald, and I'm here today in my most important job, which is as Caleb's mom. I'm here to support him and his work as an advocate for children with brain tumors, and to support the resolution recognizing Brain Tumor Awareness Month. He has been working really hard to advocate. He's traveled to DC to visit with our elected representatives there, since they hold so much of the power over whether funding continues for important research initiatives, many of them happening right here in Philadelphia, that can help improve the treatment options for kids and adults with brain tumors. Because whether it's recognized or not, and brain tumors don't do as great a job of marketing as some other cancer causes, whether it's recognized or not, brain tumors continue to affect both kids and adults at incredible rates. Brain tumors are now the leading cause of cancer-related death in children. And about 40,000 kids are currently out there right now living with brain or central nervous system tumors. And one of the really important things for us to keep in mind as a family impacted by a brain tumor is that we are very privileged. We are privileged to live here in Philadelphia, where we have access to top medical institutions and excellent care. We're privileged to have a kid who came out of treatment relatively healthy and continuing to be an active part of his community. We're privileged that we both have jobs that provide health insurance, and privileged to live in a state like Pennsylvania that provides Medicaid for children facing brain tumor diagnosis that cover the gaps that inevitably arise in that insurance. But we also recognize that the same disparities face families facing a brain tumor diagnosis all over this country as we see elsewhere in healthcare, based on race, based on economic status, and a lot of the times just based on where they happen to live. So we thank you for raising awareness here in Philadelphia and across the United States for brain tumors. Thank you very much.
2: You have 2 minutes, taking it for the record, please.
3: Yes, mommy.
4: Good morning, council members. My name is Kwame Achampong, and I'm an organizer with the Philly Black Worker Project. I'm here in strong support of this resolution honoring the life and legacy of Ben Fletcher. The legacy of Ben Fletcher is a shining example of what it means to build worker power. As a longshoreman here in Philadelphia, Fletcher co-founded Local 8 of the Marine Transport Workers Industrial Union in 1913. This powerful Black-led longshoremen's union controlled Philadelphia's waterfront for a decade while fighting for the immediate needs of workers and advocating for working class solidarity. The fight to improve the lives of workers still continues, and that fight is happening in the temp industry. I've spent a decade of my life working for various temp and staffing agencies. I have done work that has had me in various environments, from planting seeds in fields during sweltering heat, handling hazardous chemicals in factories, and working with technology in the offices of some of the largest corporations in the United States. What remained the same with each job was the exploitation that my fellow Black and marginalized workers were subjected to. We have seen wage theft, a lack of concern for our physical well-being, and no pathway to full-time work to escape the trap of moving from one temp job to another. We deserve more. With all due respect, we deserve better. Through our All Due Respect campaign, we intend to continue the legacy of Ben Fletcher by building worker power in the temp industry, much like how Fletcher built worker power among a multicultural workforce of longshoremen. This resolution is the start of that work. We want the city to recognize a legacy that showed with determination and an organized coalition of workers, we can put the ability to change the conditions of harmful workplaces directly in the hands of the people. We urge you to follow us in our fight for a more just city. We strongly urge you to adopt this resolution because, again, with all due respect,
3: we deserve it.
4: Thank you.
5: Okay. Hello, everyone. My name is Irene Ann Chavez. I'm here today to talk about the problems of the elderly. Expecting the elderly to pay property tax is unbelievable. A lot of elderly people have problems just paying their mortgage and buying food. And I should know. And getting a decent place to live. Because right now, I'm elderly and I'm living in a rooming house with my German Shepherd dog and two cats. And I rent from this kind woman, Crystal Candy. Now, Crystal Candy is a very wonderful person. She lets me live there. I used to pay $600 a month for rent, but what she has done, she lowered my rent to $400. And she's the only person that would rent to me. I've been trying over and over and over to get a place to live. I've tried to get affordable housing, but there's none. All they give me is waiting lists. I'm going to be 73 years old. 73 in September. And I might be dead in 10 years, in 5 years. And I can't even get a decent place to live. I'm stuck in a little room, but thanks to God, to Crystal Candy, she allows me to live there and pay $400 a rent just to cover all my bills. I have a lot of bills, pets to take care of, but she helps me. I was sick, and I didn't have enough money for food. She came over last summer to feel my forehead. She thought I had a fever. She was so worried. That was at 1 o'clock in the morning. And then just recently, past month, I didn't have enough to cover me for the rest of the month for food. She brought me homemade meals and paid meals and got takeout meals for me. I'm in a situation where I'm trying my best to get a place to live, for the, a better place to live for my family, my pet family. I need a yard. I just need a place to live, getting into some affordable housing. My income's only $1,000 a month, and I can't get any place to live. And I'm just stuck in a rooming house. But thank you, everyone. I hope you have a wonderful day, and thank you for allowing me to talk. Thank you so much. God bless you all. God bless you.
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7: Hi, how is everyone? Okay. Hi, how is everyone? So I kind of didn't really come up here with anything. I didn't come up here with no paper, nothing, just right off the mind. This might be a little bit different for everyone, but I just wanted to plant that seed, I guess, in a way of just like mental health, like conquering your mind. And
8: sir, I apologize for the interruption. May you state your name for the record, please?
7: LaShawn Bradwell.
8: Thank you, dear.
7: And what I mean by conquering your mind is just, you know, it's way more than that. It's very broad, you know. It's just emotions and vibrations and energy. I mean, I can't really say too much because of the elites in the room, but to a certain degree, I mean, some people in here already know what I'm talking about. It's a lot of power. Like, we're very divine people, especially the people that, you know, got my skin color, that, you know, go through the same things, all of that. Like, really, you need to, like, search and, like, really dig deep into yourself and figure out, like, the divine spiritual gifts that God has given you. Jesus Christ, Jehovah Christ, that he's giving you. Because we are very, very, very strong people. And I mean, at the end of the day, all of this is just a mindset thing. Like, they're going to continue to keep us having us on like a survival mindset. We're going to keep trying to fight these people. Is not going to care. Like, it's all like a agenda matrix, all of that. So just it's all self-mastery. Like, once you recognize that, it's all really just internal, just the self. Like, you'll find that's where the happiness is at. That's where the peace is at. The peace is not in the material. The peace is not in, it's not in none of that. When you get older, when you get in that deathbed, you'll recognize. You'll recognize. That's all I wanted to say. I'm sorry.
2: Thank you. Well, we have 2 minutes. Take me. Please.
9: Good afternoon, council members, ladies and gentlemen. My name is Terrence Bell. I'm here with my family, the Black Workers Project. In strong support of the resolution honoring Ben Fletcher, we recognize the ongoing fight for dignity and respect at work.
10: This program is a rebroadcast. 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
9: Ben Fletcher, a local 8 of the Industrial Worker of the World, showed us that when workers, especially Black, brown, and marginalized workers, stand together, we can build power and demand change. But today, 10 workers like me still face the same struggles. For 10 months, I worked through First Step staffing at a place like Mannheim Auto Auction, Renew Laboratory, and Subaru Park. At every site, we were denied basic gear for dangerous weather, paid less than full-time workers and doing the same hard labor and given no path to stable jobs. They even stole our wages by not paying for all the hours we worked. I put up with it because after 20 years in prison, work is how I stay focused. But when my coworkers was injured in a First Step van with faulty brakes, a van we had warned them about, I knew I had to speak up. Enough is enough. The solution is clear. Temp workers deserve fair pay, safe conditions, and respect. That's why we organized through the All Due Respect campaign, just like Fletcher and Local 8 did over a century ago. We provided that the people closest to the problem are closest to the solution. The solution connects past to present. It affirms that the fight for justice is the work in the workplace is far from over. We urge you to please, please pass the Ben Fletcher resolution and stand with us like the Philly Black Workers Project who are continuing this legacy. With all due respect,
11: good morning. My name is Erica Richardson, Executive Director of the Black Hawks Athletic Club. Black Hawks, stand up there. It's your time to shine. Let's go. Black Hawks is a youth football local program located at 11th and Cecil B. Moore. We're celebrating 58 years. It's been established in 1968 as a way to get young Black men off the streets during the height of the gang war era. We're still standing strong today. We have over 300 kids yearly, over 80 coaches and volunteers and parents and team moms. We're a family-oriented program, and we're happy that you invited us here today to celebrate us. We appreciate it. We have brought many city championships, many local championships, and many national championships. But our goal is to keep young Black men off the streets, keep them from out of this Y-end era or whatever you guys call it these days. And it's our job down there to make sure we keep them active in sports as a tool to keep them to be productive citizens in times to come. I want to turn it over to Coach Ronnie Flowers, who is the national championship coach of the 2025 football team for Black Hawks. Black Hawks, y'all up there, stand up.
12: Thank you, thank you, thank you, thank you, thank you. The standing ovation is very heartfelt, very warming.
8: I apologize. I didn't hear your name.
12: My name is Ronald Flowers Reed, head coach of the Philadelphia Blackhawks. I appreciate everything. The boys deserve everything that they're given. They did an amazing job on and off the field. Not only on the field, they reached the pinnacle of being national championships, but they did it in the classroom also. So please give them a round of applause for doing it in the classroom. Last but not least, I want to give a big shout out to the parental support. Without the parents, man, we couldn't have did it. They stood by us. They watched us work hard, and without them, we couldn't reach the levels we reached without the parental support and my coaching staff. So again, thank you for everything. Thanks for having us, and I appreciate everything.
11: Thank you. Let's go, Black Hawks.
13: Will Betty, Un, Jake, Zychik, Melba, Terrell, William Small, Abona Hagens, and Antoni Matt, please make your way to the podium.
14: Good morning, Philadelphia City Council members. My name is Ren Gainey, and I'm here in strong support of the resolution authorizing a hearing on green stormwater infrastructure, or GSI, in Philadelphia. As the advocacy manager for Penn Future, I work to advance the quality of life for Philadelphians, especially when it comes to ensuring healthy, clean, and resilient water systems. I want to especially thank Councilmember Gaudier for introducing this legislation and for her steadfast leadership on water issues, including the essential role of GSI. GSI uses nature-based designs like trees, plants, and green spaces that naturally soak up our rainwater and keep pollutants out of our waterways. It reduces sewage overflows during storms, protects rivers, cools our neighborhoods, and strengthens communities. Along with Green City Clean Waters, GSI targets other city goals, such as the Philly Tree Plan and the Climate Action Plan. To get the full benefits of green solutions, we have to expand our nature-based designs in new areas across our city. It needs to be easier for private property owners to install these GSI projects and ensure steady funding so they can experience the value of environmental practices. PWD has made strong progress with GSI on our public lands, but the next big opportunity to expand these green solutions is on the city's commercial, industrial, and institutional properties. Additionally, private land exists in all of our neighborhoods, including communities that have historically been left out of environmental investments. This is not just about greening our city, it's also about equitable access to those green spaces. This resolution will open the door to a much-needed hearing on Philly's progress in nature-based designs and the opportunities ahead for expanding this work. I ask and thank you in the support of this adoption of the resolution so we may continue the conversation on safeguarding our city's water future. On behalf of Penn Future, thank you all for your time, and thank you again to Councilmember Gaudier for her championship.
15: Good morning, Council President and Philadelphia Council members. My name is Chevelle Higgs, and I'm here with my colleague Ren as a Philadelphia Civic Engagement Coordinator for Penn Future. I'm proud to stand in strong support of the resolution on green stormwater infrastructure as I ask you to vote yes for its passage. Thank you to Council Member Gaudier for her advocacy and commitment to protecting Philadelphia's environment. It's an honor to speak on behalf of Penn Future today. Stormwater runoff in our city doesn't just disappear. It sweeps up pollutants, overwhelms our aging combined sewer system, and sends untreated sewage straight into our rivers and creeks. Green stormwater infrastructure, such as rain gardens, green roofs, and stormwater planters, keep that pollution out of our waterways by capturing and filtering stormwater before it reaches the drain. These tools improve water quality, protect public health, and improve safe access to our rivers. This legislation also opens the door to a critical conversation about how GSI can deliver clean water solutions that are affordable and don't place additional burdens on ratepayers. As Civic Engagement Coordinator, I see every day how environmental burdens fall hardest on Philadelphia's neighborhoods. Residents tell me about how the air they breathe, the extreme heat they endure, and the flooding and sewage overflows they face, conditions they did nothing to create. This legislation sends a clear message. Their city leaders see them, hear them, and are taking action. And Philadelphia, GSI doesn't just manage store waters. It cools our blocks, greens our neighborhoods, improves public health, and strengthens our climate resistance. The Green City Clean Waters Program has already shown vegetated GSI is a smart long-term solution and investment that delivers for both our environment and our communities, and we need to keep that momentum going. On behalf of the neighbors I've spoken with across the city, I say thank you to Councilmember Gaudier for your leadership, and thank you to all members for voting yes on the resolution.
16: Thank you.
17: Good morning, council members. Hi, my name is Betty Lynn, and I am involved with the Water Center at Penn and the Hawthorne community's greening efforts within the Hawthorne Empowerment Coalition and the Friends of Hawthorne Park Group. I want to first say thank you for the opportunity to speak here, and I also want to thank Councilmember Gauthier for introducing the Green Stormwater Infrastructure Resolution. I'm here today to support the resolution and the continued investment for green stormwater infrastructure. I've seen how these GSI projects can do a lot more than just manage stormwater. They can improve public spaces, reduce pollution and urban heat, and build stronger communities. Through the Hawthorne community's greening efforts, I've seen how even small investments in green space can change how people experience the neighborhood. I've seen my neighbors come together around shared projects and heard community members talk about how spaces like parks and gardens bring them peace, comfort, and relief during stressful times of their days. To me, that shows me that green stormwater infrastructure supports not only environmental goals, but also supports stronger and healthier communities. With that, it's been inspiring to see how investments in green infrastructure can both help address flooding and sewage overflow in Philadelphia and create spaces that people genuinely care about and feel connected to. As Philadelphia continues working toward its Green City Clean Waters goals, I think continued investment in GSI, especially across more neighborhoods, is really important. Thank you again, Councilmember Gauthier, for introducing this resolution, and I hope we can continue to support green stormwater infrastructure for not only our environments, but for our communities. Thank you for your time.
18: Jake Zajcik. Thank you, Councilmember Ahmed, and the entire Philadelphia City Council for recognizing May as Stroke Awareness Month. Stroke is the fifth leading cause of death in the United States and a major cause of long-term disability for adults, but is preventable and treatable. One in five women will have a stroke, about 55,000 more women than men have a stroke each year. And among women, Black women have the highest prevalence of stroke, about one in four stroke survivors at risk for another. May is also Blood Pressure Awareness Month. People with high blood pressure have an increased risk of having a stroke. Unfortunately, more than one in three American adults with high blood pressure don't even know they have it. High blood pressure is a major risk factor for stroke. That is why the American Heart Association is committed to improving access to self-monitor blood pressure machines. Access to these machines can help make and ensure pressure is checked and kept in check. That can help reduce the risk of stroke. The American Heart Association continues to work closely with stakeholders in the city, like you all, and the health department to improve access to these blood pressure machines in the clinical and community setting. Once again, we would like to thank Councilmember Ahmed for recognizing May as Stroke Awareness Month and thank all of you in City Council for your commitment to addressing heart disease and stroke. Have a wonderful day.
19: Thank you, Member Ahmed. Number one killer of all people, no matter what your background is heart disease. Thank you.
20: Good afternoon. My name is William Small, and I am the Republican candidate for United States Congress in Pennsylvania's 3rd District. I oppose Bill 250807 because Councilwoman Bass sneaked 260242 off of there, even though my entire neighborhood wants to know what's going on with that building. The people of Philadelphia are tired of being ignored while our city falls apart around us. You want to sell public property while Kensington is drowning in addiction. Crime, homelessness, hopelessness, veterans who fought for this country are struggling to survive. Our children are trapped in failing schools, working families can barely afford rent, groceries, or safety anymore. Look at the Philly Black workers here today advocating for the people, you know? And yet this city continues to prioritize illegal immigrants and policies that put our citizens last. So let me ask why. Why do taxpayers keep getting pushed to the back of the line while our resources, protections, and benefits constantly being allocated to people who are not even citizens while our own communities collapse? You swore an oath to the people of Philadelphia,
19: Mr. Smalls,
20: to political agendas.
19: Mr. Smalls.
20: I'm telling you why I'm opposed to the bill.
19: Okay, just want to keep you on top of the bill.
20: And not to people who entered this country
19: sir.
20: Illegally. And while this city faces real problems, council members like Kitsy Lozada spends time on TikTok scrolling to lock kids up while ignoring the drug epidemic in her own community.
19: Mr. Small,
20: smoke shops from illegal immigrants with fentanyl-laced weed are flooding our communities. Families are terrified. The people see it. The people feel it. And the people do not trust this council. And now the Department of Justice is launching investigations to illegal immigration policies. Oh, I've been cut off again.
19: Well, we just said stay on the message. That's all.
20: I was telling you why I was
19: on the bill. Understood. Thank you very much for your comments, sir. Appreciate your comments, sir. Call next person, please. We got the West Palatine Steppers in here today.
0: Antoine Amazing Matt. Day, all.
19: Hello.
0: Amazing day. I am Melba Terrell, and I live in West Philadelphia. My question is, I live next door to a lot. I don't know whose bright idea it was to not put something over the land. My basement is flooded each time it rains outside. I requested to do a community property. I was told I had to pay $1 million for a lot. It's messing up the foundation where I am. And I'm just trying to see if we can come up with a resolution. It's for any lot that y'all have around the city. Y'all wondering why houses is collapsing? It's because it's messing up the foundation. And I don't want the house that this older lady is paying the taxes every year. I don't want her house to fall on me. So I'm asking y'all, I mean, that goes for any lot. I asked to make it a community garden. I couldn't even make it a community garden. And me and my neighbors clean it up. Curtis Jones will send nobody out to clean up the neighborhood I'm in.
19: I can't even hear you.
0: I know you don't like it, Kenyatta.
19: I ain't saying that. I said I can't hear you.
0: You don't have to say
19: it. I don't even know you, ma'am.
0: Yes, you do, Kenyatta.
19: I have a clue who you are. I was just about to recommend that you talk to Councilman Jeffrey J. Young, who actually has a bill to address your needs, ma'am. I'm trying to be supportive of that, of what you're talking about. Because we do have members working on addressing individual contractors who are doing development in our community that's having a significant impact on the people who live next door to them. Just wanted to give you some resources so we can follow up on your issue, ma'am. That's all.
0: All right, Kenyatta. Thank you.
19: You're welcome, ma'am. But I want you to speak to this young man right here, Jeffrey J. Young. Jeffrey, could you just talk to her for a minute, please? If you don't mind, your staff. If you don't mind, sir. Mr. Obana Higgins. Go ahead, sir. Floor
21: it's
19: is yours.
21: Actually pronounced Obona.
19: Okay.
21: Yes. All right. My name is Obona Paul Higgins. I'm a fourth generation chattel slavery survivor. As Philadelphia remembers the MOVE bombing, we are reminded that people who do not confront their history are destined to repeat its failures. The MOVE bombing was not just a tragedy, it was a warning. A warning about what happens when government becomes disconnected from the people it is supposed to serve, especially communities descended from chattel slavery. People died in that bombing. Children died in that bombing. An entire neighborhood was destroyed, and for decades, many people wanted the city to move on without fully confronting the deeper meaning of what happened. But today does not disappear simply, the history does not just disappear simply because politicians stopped talking about it. And that is why the current closing of 17 Philadelphia public schools cannot be separated from the larger history. Once again, the burden falls heavily on the same American freedmen communities that have endured generations of disinvestment, redlining, economic exclusion, and institutional neglect. Once again, we are hearing language of necessity, budget crisis, and reorganization. But our communities have heard that language before. After Reconstruction, Freedmen schools were dismantled using the same logic. Underfund the institutions serving our people. Declare them unsustainable. Then close them while calling it progress. The MOVE bombing taught us what happens when government stops seeing certain communities as worthy of protection and investment. That is why remembering history matters. Because if we don't remember the past, we continue the future. And that is why I have decided in 2027, point of order, Point of order.
19: Can you wrap
21: Why
19: up,
21: are you
19: sir?
21: Bothering me? Let me finish. No,
19: but
21: my time
19: is
21: not
19: up, sir.
21: Can I finish?
19: Wait,
1: cut, sir. 27, I'll be running for city council to change the attitude and the mentality of this city.
19: Thank you, sir.
1: The mind can dictate what's going on.
19: Thank you, sir.
21: Shorty going crazy. What's up, y'all? On a lighter note, how you guys doing today?
19: The chair recognizes Mr. Antoine Mapp, sir.
21: Yes.
19: My Please name begin is, your testimony.
21: Yes, sir. My name is, first of all, good afternoon, everyone. My name is Antoine Mapp. I'm the director of the West Powelton Steppers and Drum Squad. And as of June 25th, we'll be celebrating 35 years straight of keeping kids off the streets. So I just want to say, you know, I hope you guys... We thank you to Miss Jamie. Thank you so much that introducing that we would want to get a street renamed after us. After 35 years, we done sent over 1,000 kids to college. We done paid for out of our own pockets. We are infected with, first of all, thank you again for you guys standing up to the school district. I know y'all tried your best. I was out there with you, Miss Jamie. We tried our best. But my school that we practice at, Paul Robins, is one of the schools being affected as well. So we don't have no to practice. So I got over 50 kids in my program. My youngest member is 4. My oldest member is 47. This is how we combat the gun violence. Every kid is in my program is on honor roll. I just hope that you guys vote to help honor us on June 27th, that we can rename the street after us. And hopefully one day that you guys can make us the official team of the city of Philadelphia, because I see all you guys' faces and I perform for every last one of you guys in here. So it's only right that we should become the official city drill team to help me keep these kids off the streets. And please help us get a building. Once Paul Robinson closed, I don't know where I'm going to take these kids. But I take over 5 to 7 performances a day. I know I'm in a Sixer uniform. The same inner city kids are the Sixers drum line. The same inner city kids are the Phillies drum line. The same inner city kids is the official drum line of the airport. The official drum line of the sheriff department. So listen, I'm doing my best to help save the city, y'all. I'm doing my best to keep these kids from robbing and killing people. All they're doing is entertaining, and I'm mentoring them. They're learning so much. So just please help us and please vote so we can get the street renamed after us. And you guys are doing a good job. I don't care what nobody say. You guys are doing y'all best at what y'all can do. Ken, you know it's all love, baby.
19: Keep up the good work for our young people. Peace and greetings, City Council. Peace and greetings, Council President Johnson, and the rest of City Council. My name is Marcus Allen, and I'm a temp worker.

0: and seen for him own self that workers were being objectified as if they weren't people. So he decided to take a stand and help the people. Well, today I'm also ready to take a stand for our black and brown people. For workers of today is now time again of the people, for the people, as tent workers to get their due respect and what we deserve. I can give a list of problems with being a tent worker, yet I'm only going to name a few. Unfair treatment, meaning being treated with the same respect as direct hires when we are tent workers doing the same work as they do, if not work better or harder because we have to prove ourselves. Being underpaid means we know that the direct hires are making $2 to $4 more than the tent workers. Where's the extra money going? We're not getting it. And we're doing all the work. I'm standing here today asking you to stand with us and join us in our All Due Respect campaign to start a new movement to getting tent workers what we deserve and what we work hard for, like health benefits, better pay, and the respect we deserve. Let's start our own legacy and begin another powerful movement in the city of brotherly love. With all due respect,
1: we deserve better.
2: Council President, this concludes our listing for public comment today.
3: Thank you very much. This concludes our public comment period. I'm going to ask for some very special guests that we have in our balcony. And always remember that the future of our city is always observing on this body. So I'm going to ask for the children from Universal Institute Charter School to please stand. Let's give them a round of applause. We will now consider resolutions on the final passage calendar and bills on the second reading and final passage calendar. Would the clerk please read the title of resolution number 260469?
4: A resolution also naming the 4100 block of Powelton Avenue as West Powelton Steppers Way to honor the legacy and impact of the West Powelton Steppers and Drum Squad on the community.
3: The chair recognizes Councilwoman Jamie Gaultier.
5: Thank you, Council President.
3: For a motion regarding resolution number 260469.
5: Thank you, Council President. If I can add a very brief comment, I just wanted to note that as a result of ropes and closing, the West Powelton Steppers have no place to practice, even though they are keeping young people off of the street. And as they are the official drumline of the Sixers, who, you know, are very wealthy, I'm hoping that they will come to the table to help find these kids a place to practice. And thank you, Antoine, for coming to City Council today. and with that, I move for the adoption of the resolution.
3: I expect to see them on that budget priority list. It has been moved and properly seconded. The resolution number 260469 be adopted. All those in favor of the motion will signify by saying aye. Anyone opposed? The ayes have it. The motion carries and the resolution is adopted. And I second that. I hope for the Sixers do step up. I don't know. That last performance, I don't even know if they deserve a hearing. Will the clerk please read the title? A resolution number 260480. Thank you, Coach Thomas.
4: A resolution supporting the proposed Sam Worley Elderly Tax Relief Act, legislation to exempt qualifying long-term elderly homeowners from school, county, and municipal property taxes on their primary residences in Pennsylvania.
3: Chair Chair recognizes Councilman Jeffrey J. Young for a motion regarding resolution number 260480.
6: Thank you, Mr. President. And for the record, this proposed legislation is being proposed by a Republican in Harrisburg. So for the record, for those who were speaking earlier, but I move for its adoption.

0: It has been moved and properly seconded. The resolution number 260-480 be adopted. All those in favor of the motion will signify by saying aye.
1: Aye.
0: Anyone opposed? The ayes have it. The motion carries. The resolution is adopted. Clerk, please read the title of bill number 260-063.
2: Oops. Sorry. An ordinance renaming and designating the properly commonly referred to as Panotti Playground, located at 3100 North 22nd Street, to the Allegheny West Recreation Center in recognition of the community and neighborhood that it serves.
0: The chair recognizes Councilmember Cindy Bass for a motion.
3: Thank you, Mr. President. I would like to offer an amendment to Bill number 260-063. A copy of the amendment has been circulated to all members of council, and I move for the adoption. Amendment.
0: It has been moved and properly seconded that the amendment to bill number 260-063 be adopted. All in favor signify by saying aye.
1: Aye.
0: Those opposed, the ayes have it, and the bill has been amended. This bill will be placed on our final passage calendar for our next session of council. Would the clerk please read any additional resolutions on today's calendar?
2: A privileged resolution honoring and recognizing Ad Prima Charter School for being designated as a 2026 State and National School of Character, becoming the first school in Philadelphia to receive this distinction, and celebrating this extraordinary achievement as a testament to the school's commitment to strong culture, ethical leadership, character development, and educational excellence, introduced by Councilmember Phillips.
0: She recognizes Councilmember Dr. Anthony Phillips for a motion.
4: Thank you, Council President. In partnership with Councilmember Jones, who shares the school, I move for the adoption of the resolution.
2: Second.
0: It has been moved and properly seconded that the resolution be adopted. All those in favor will signify by saying aye.
1: Aye.
0: Anyone opposed? The ayes have it. And the resolution is adopted. Chief Clerk, please read the title of the next resolution.
2: A privileged resolution honoring and recognizing Russell Byers Charter School on the occasion of its 25th anniversary and celebrating 25 years of educational excellence, civic purpose, and service to children and families in the city of Philadelphia, and further recognizing Loretta Byers for her visionary leadership and enduring impact, introduced by Councilmember Phillips.
0: Chair recognizes Councilmember Phillips for a motion on the resolution.
4: In honor of Loretta Byers, who's been an inspiration to myself, and also in partnership with the District Council President for Russell Byers, Jeffrey Young, I proudly move for the adoption of the resolution.
0: Second. It has been moved and properly seconded that the resolution be adopted. All those in favor signify by saying aye. Anyone opposed? The ayes have it, and the resolution has been adopted. Would the Chief Clerk please read the title of the next resolution?
2: A privileged resolution declaring May 13th, 2026 as the 41st anniversary of the MOVE bombing as a day of reflection and remembrance in the city of Philadelphia, introduced by Councilmember Gauthier.
0: Chair recognizes Councilmember Gauthier for a motion on the resolution.
5: Thank you, Council President. I move for the adoption of the resolution.
0: It has been moved and properly seconded that the resolution be adopted. All those in favor signify by saying aye. Anyone opposed? The ayes have it. The resolution is adopted. Chief Clerk, please read the title of the next resolution.
2: A privileged resolution authorizing the Committee on the Environment to hold hearings on the implementation and progress of vegetated green stormwater infrastructure, GSI, under the Green City Clean Waters Initiative, and to examine the benefits of expanding green stormwater infrastructure throughout the city, introduced by Councilmember Gauthier.
0: Chair recognizes Councilmember Gauthier for a motion on the resolution.
5: Thank you, Council President. I move for the adoption of the resolution.
0: Second. It has been moved and properly seconded that the resolution be adopted. All those in favor will signify by saying aye.
2: Aye.
0: Anyone opposed? The ayes have it, and the resolution is adopted. Chief Clerk, please read the title of the next resolution.
2: A privileged resolution honoring and congratulating the Black Hawks Athletic Club under 12 football team on winning the 2025 American Youth Football 12U Division I National Championship, introduced by Councilmember Thomas.
0: Chair recognizes Councilmember Isaiah Thomas for a motion on the resolution.
6: Thanks, Council President. Congratulations again. Councilmember Young, North Philadelphia, thank you, sir. I move for the adoption of the resolution.
0: It has been moved and properly seconded that the resolution be adopted. All those in favor will signify by saying aye. Y'all want to be in the record? Aye. I'm dead serious, though. All those signify by saying aye. Anyone opposed? The ayes have it. And the resolution is adopted. Chief Clerk, please read the title of the next resolution.
2: A privileged resolution recognizing and honoring the month of May as Youth Mental Health Awareness Month in the City of Philadelphia to center the well-being of young Philadelphians and urging the youth-led trauma-informed investments in every neighborhood, introduced by Councilmember Thomas.
0: Chair recognizes Councilman Isaiah Thomas for a motion on the resolution.
6: Thank you, Council President. I move for the adoption of the resolution.
0: All those in favor signify by saying aye.
1: Aye.
0: All city council members signify by saying aye.
1: Aye.
0: Anyone opposed? The ayes have it. And the resolution is adopted. Chief Clerk, please read the title of the next resolution.
2: A privileged resolution recognizing the month of May as Jewish American Heritage Month in the City of Philadelphia, introduced by Councilmember Landau.
0: Chair recognizes Councilman Rue Landau for a motion on the resolution.
7: Thank you, Council President. I move for the adoption of the resolution.
0: All those in favor of the motion will signify by saying aye. Anyone opposed? Ayes have it. Resolution is adopted. Chief Clerk, please read the title of the next resolution.
2: A privileged resolution recognizing and celebrating Ben Fletcher, Philadelphia's revolutionary labor leader, and honoring Local 8, the 1913 Longshoremen Strike, and the city's Black-led tradition of multiracial solidarity in the fight for dignity and respect at work and in our communities, introduced by Councilmember O'Rourke.
0: Chair recognizes Councilman Nicholas O'Rourke for a motion on the resolution.
6: Thank you, Council President. I move for the adoption of it.
0: All those in favor of the motion will signify by saying aye. Anyone opposed? The ayes have it and the resolution is adopted. Chief Clerk, please read the title of the next resolution.
2: Resolution recognizing May 2026 as Brain Tumor Awareness Month, raising awareness of the impact of brain tumors on individuals, families, and communities, and promoting education, research, and support for those affected, introduced by Councilmember Driscoll.
0: Chair recognizes Councilmember Mike Driscoll for a motion on the resolution.
6: I move for its adoption.
0: All those in favor of the motion will signify by saying aye.
1: Aye.
0: Anyone opposed? The ayes have it and the resolution is adopted. Chief Clerk, please read the title of the next resolution.
2: A privileged resolution recognizing May 2026 to be American Stroke Month in Philadelphia, introduced by Councilmember Ahmed.
0: Chair recognizes Councilmember Dr. Nina Ahmed for a motion on the resolution.
5: I move for the adoption of the resolution.
1: Second.
0: As a moving property, second it. All those in favor of the motion being adopted signify by saying aye.
8: Aye.
0: Anyone opposed? The ayes have it. The resolution is adopted. Chief Clerk, please read the title of the next resolution.
2: A privileged resolution recognizing May 2026 as National Tennis Month, introduced by Councilmember Ahmed.
0: Chair recognizes Councilmember Dr. Nina Ahmed for a motion on the resolution.
5: Thank you, Council President. I move for the adoption of the resolution.
0: It has been moved and properly seconded that the resolution be adopted. All those in favor will signify by saying aye.
1: Aye.
0: Those opposed? The ayes have it and the resolution is adopted. Chief Clerk, please read the title of the next resolution.
2: A privileged resolution recognizing May 2026 as Mental Health Awareness Month in the City of Philadelphia, introduced by Councilmember Ahmed.
0: Chair recognizes Councilman Dr. Nina Mayer for a motion on the resolution.
5: Thank you, Council President. I move for the adoption of the resolution.
0: It has been moved and properly seconded that the resolution be adopted. All those in favor signify by saying aye.
1: Aye.
0: Those opposed, the ayes have it, and the resolution is adopted. Would the Chief Clerk please read the title of the next resolution?
2: A privileged resolution authorizing the Committee on Commerce and Economic Development to hold public hearings on the process of starting a micro business or a pop-up shop in Philadelphia and on how the city can streamline that process so more micro businesses grow into small businesses, introduced by Councilmember Ahmed.
0: Chair recognizes Councilman Dr. Nina Ahmed for a motion on the resolution.
5: Thank you, Council President. I move for the adoption of the resolution.
0: It has been moved and properly seconded that the resolution be adopted. All those in favor will signify by saying aye.
1: Aye.
0: Anyone opposed? The ayes have it. The resolution is adopted. Chief Clerk, please read the title of the next resolution.
2: Council President, there are no further resolutions in my possession.
0: That completes our calendar for today. Are there any speeches on behalf of the minority? Chair recognizes Councilman Nicholas O'Rourke.
6: Thank you, Council President. I want to thank the Philly Black Worker Project. Thank you. the whole crew that came out to commemorate what can happen when black workers unite. I want to thank Minority Leader Brooks in her absence as I'm introducing that resolution on her behalf today. What excites me about the Black Worker Project is how it takes a certain politic that's concerned with the formerly incarcerated directly into the workplace. Not only fighting against employment discrimination, which is critical, but fighting for worker conditions, for proper labor rights. This is what we call democratizing the workplace. And in that spirit, this is, in fact, what democracy looks like. It's always an honor to collaborate with them, especially as they honor local history that isn't told enough. And I think to that point, when Philadelphians who've been around a while think about desegregating workforces, when they think about any of that sort of work, you're probably rightly to remember the late Reverend Leon Sullivan. And I know I have a few witnesses in the room. Ben Fletcher and his comrades enforced a desegregated workplace on Philly's docks years before Reverend Sullivan was born, and did it through militant labor action 113 years ago. Right? History that we don't always know or tell often. Fletcher did this radical work in an era when America's civil rights movement was rebuilding itself while reeling from the first Gilded Age and the demise of Reconstruction and trying to survive the deceptively titled progressive era that y'all probably heard Clarence Thomas recently exploit in his bizarre revisionist lecture at the University of Texas. I don't encourage you to listen to it, but if you know, you know. Today, we're living through a second Gilded Age through the demise of our second Reconstruction. And I believe, along with the Philly Black Worker Project, that there's a wellspring of wisdom that Ben Fletcher and his comrades have for us to survive and thrive, dare I say, in our own trying era and time. Then, as now, when it really comes down to it, our power is in our numbers. It's in our labor. It's in our organizing and our organization. The structure of our economy, it has changed, but this system cannot run without us. And I know that I have colleagues here who are also going to resist the automatons and robots that want to try to make it so to operate without us. They need our labor. I'm an elected official, but the Wobblies' firm belief in worker power above and beyond the electoral realm doesn't offend me, not even in the slightest. Endeavoring collectively towards true governance by the people must be our aim, even as we fight for a representative democracy worth the name. To that point, as black representation is snuffed out across the South, I don't want to underplay the significance of three black candidates who have run, in my opinion view, a clean race for a congressional seat, a race with, at least between them, little backbiting or disrespect, vying for the support of a very diverse electorate here in our city. As some parts of the country go backward, I continually and increasingly see Philadelphia as one of the bastions, one of the outposts, as it were, of the America our ancestors dared to dream of during that first and second Reconstruction. So, whatever happens on Tuesday, I want Philly's next representative to know, and know well, that that's the America we are sending them to Washington to defend with every ounce of their strength. Whoever's in that seat needs to deeply understand that the gloves are all the way off now. Off. So do not expect a job where we aren't punching back. Punch back. Punch back hard. Your city will have your back if you do that
8: We are in a trying time. So to get you started on having your back, y'all don't make me foolish now, know the details on what Tuesday allows you to do. You have to return a mail-in ballot to a city satellite office or drop box by 8 p.m. on Tuesday the latest. If you need to know your polling site, because I know the folks may have been moved around a bit, you can look up your address on atlas.phila.gov. That's ATLAS.phila.gov and scroll to the voting section there. Polls are open from 7 a.m. They close at 8 p.m. Philadelphia, do what we do best. Whoever you support, for whatever your reasons, you can start having their back by making sure that you vote and you talk to someone who you know ain't thought about voting and get out to vote that day as well. So thank you, Mr. President. Let's get out the vote on Tuesday, y'all. Let's win for our people.
0: Speeches on behalf of the majority, the chair announced Councilman Rulandau.
7: Thank you, Council President. Just a quick one today. Today, I co-introduced a resolution with you recognizing May as Jewish American Heritage Month in Philadelphia. This month is an opportunity for all of us to encourage all residents to learn more about Jewish heritage in Philadelphia. As Rabbi Lizzie Horn Moses told us today, this month is not just about looking back, but it's very important to look at what we're doing now and what we're doing in the future. And as a proud member of Kol Tzedek Synagogue, that is exactly what we do. When we are organizing with our neighbors, when we are advocating against injustices, it is very important to lift that work up today. So thank you to all my colleagues for co-sponsoring this resolution. I invite you to join us downstairs in the mayor's reception room right after council for a brief resolution reception. Thank you.
0: Thank you very much. Chair recognizes Councilmember Jeffrey J. Young.
9: Thank you, Mr. President. And it's in the spirit of Councilmember Thomas's Youth Mental Health Awareness Month, I want to let you all know that on Saturday, May 30th, my office is hosting, along with an organization in North Philadelphia called As I Plant the Seed, we're hosting a mental health awareness, a youth mental health awareness conference entitled All About Youth for ages 12 to 18 years old at the Martin Luther King Recreation Center in North Philadelphia from 10 to 3 p.m. We're asking all young people to be accompanied by a parent, guardian, or organization. But again, that will be on May 30th, the All About Youth Youth Mental Health Awareness Conference from 10 to 3 at Martin Luther King Rec Center. This Saturday, my office is hosting, along with Park the Broad Business District, the Girard Avenue Festival in Burytown. It's a free community celebration from 11 to 5:30 along the Girard Avenue business corridor from 29th Street to College Wall. And it is rain or shine. There will be 100 local vendors, live music across stages, community performances, great food, family-friendly fun, including the bounce houses for the kids. So let's bring them on out. Events like this bring our neighborhoods together, support the small businesses along those corridors, celebrate culture, creativity, and the energy that makes our community strong. Along that same note, there will be a briefing that's being held, or info session being held by the administration, the Office of Special Events, the Otis, and Streets Department, along with the Parking Authority, and our office on the temporary parking permits that will be required during the 2026 FIFA Fan Fest period. We know that many neighbors have questions and concerns about parking, traffic, accessibility, quality of life impacts. So hopefully this info session on Monday at 5 o'clock will answer some of these questions. It is a virtual session. Our goal is to work hand in hand with the community to make sure that residents are informed, protected, and able to enjoy the excitement and the economic opportunity that this global event brings Philadelphia. And so we encourage, again, all residents, you live in Fairmount, you live in Burytown, you live in the southern part of Strawberry Mansion, live in Spring Garden, we encourage you to log on to this info session. Again, it'll be Monday, May 18th from 5 to 6 p.m. You can contact my office or the Parking Authority to get more information on the registration permits. And at the Girard Avenue Festival this weekend, if you live in that community, if you're affected by the parking permit regulations, Parking Authority will be out tabling, issuing the permits on the spot. So if you live in that community, make sure you come out to the Girard Avenue Festival. You'll get your temporary permit, parking permit for the FIFA Fan Fest on the spot on this Saturday at the Girard Avenue Fest. We introduced a couple bills today, Mr. President. I know folks, I saw some folks' faces when the titles were read. We introduced two bills that I think will bring safety to Philadelphia's rapidly growing e-bike delivery industry. The first bill will allow LNI to establish an official e-bike delivery license to create clearer standards and improve enforcement, particularly here in Center City where that is an issue. The second bill will require app delivery companies to maintain formal records of e-bike delivery workers on their platforms, and it also creates a fee for autonomous delivery robots. As we see that these robots are vehicles that are driving on our streets, on our sidewalks, excuse me. So we are going to give these vehicles permission to drive on our sidewalks. Then I think we need to regulate that a little bit more. We need to have smart, balanced legislation that protects the public safety, supports workers, and ensures that these corporations take responsibility for the systems and technologies they profit from. And on that same note of Election Day being next Tuesday, I want to encourage people in North Philadelphia to get out and vote. When you look at numbers from some of the wards in North Philadelphia over the years, it has not been something to be proud of. But I'm asking you all, those who are listening, to please let's hit the streets on Election Day, May 19th. Let's show out and let's show Philadelphia that North Philadelphia is worth your attention during these election cycles. So thank you, Mr. President.
0: Thank you very much, Councilman Isaiah Thomas.
10: Hey, good afternoon, everybody. Very quickly, first and foremost, during council session today, a student was hit by a car, and normally we don't do this, but this is the second time, and as council knows, this is the second time in 8 days that a student from Swenson High School specifically has been hit by a car. So I just wanted to offer our thoughts and prayers to the administration, to the entire Swenson family. We will be reaching out, and we have to think about what we do as it relates to some of the things that we've already done with speed cameras and other things around school zones to keep people safe. So that's the first thing. Second thing, I wanted to take a moment of personal privilege. As city council, we're all a family, and I know Team Thomas and everybody who's on Team Thomas, there's no exception to that rule. And for us, I wanted to take a moment to acknowledge, and if he could stand up, my friend, somebody who I've known forever, Preston Tillman. Preston's last day in city council is tomorrow, and he's been a phenomenal servant to the city of Philadelphia. Clearly, he's going on to great things, but I do want to let him know that his service to the city of Philadelphia is appreciated. Team Thomas appreciates him. And he is always a family member to this legislative body. Thank you for your service.
0: Thank you for your service. Chair recognizes Councilmember Ketsi Lazada.
11: Thank you, Council President. I just want to take an opportunity to respond to some of the noise that is happening out there. And I know that sometimes we, and you laugh, but I really find it frustrating. I'm going to tell you why, Council President. We allow for people to come in here and express themselves and freedom of speech, and everybody is like, rah, rah, rah. But then they all are gone when we are responding to them holding us accountable, when we're responding to issues that are happening in our own communities, because the loudest noisemakers are the people that don't live in the neighborhood. I do not want children in anybody's neighborhood to be locked up. But the reality is that what children see in their neighborhood determines who they become as adults. What they see in their neighborhood responds to their behavioral health conditions, their emotional conditions, their social skills. It determines the kind of citizen that they're going to be in the future, right? In the city of Philadelphia, we've invested $24 million in gun violence prevention programs. Yet you have all these people talking about you just want them arrested because they're walking around in your neighborhoods with a certain type of weapon. So I said an automatic, and I don't want to see an automatic. I don't want to see a pistol. I don't want to see a rifle, because responsible gun owners do not walk around in neighborhoods with their gun or with their weapons strapped to their chest. We have worked really, really hard as a legislative body and as an administration and as a group of public safety officials to change the narrative in communities like Kensington and across the city of Philadelphia. We've worked really hard. Homicides and shootings are down because of the collective effort that we have had in responding directly to gun violence and to violence in general in our neighborhoods. Yet there are certain individuals that insist on the negatives of communities like mine. Right? And if we put up videos, if we put up photos, we're press thirsty. If we speak up, we're angry. We're just talk. If we fight, we're angry and pissed off. If we cry, we're weak. If we complain, they want us to shut up. Right? I don't understand what people want of us as elected officials. I don't understand what they want from us. At the end of the day, why are they not talking about the fact that in communities like mine, the people that live there are resilient? The people that are conducting businesses there are just trying to survive. The children that are being raised there are just trying to grow up in a place where they could be joyful. In their rec centers where they can play. But people like me and other electeds can't speak up when we see things that are outright wrong. We're supposed to just sit back and allow for people to treat our neighborhoods like we're cowboys and Indians back in the day. I don't understand that. We have children in our chamber. We invite children to come and talk and tell us how they feel. Yet when people in this chamber respond to the negatives that they witness in their neighborhoods, then we are the problem. We're the problem. Why are these people not talking about the fact that through those $24 million, we should be working with organizations to connect young people to mentorship programs, to job opportunities, to sports opportunities, to financial literacy programs, to employment opportunities, to mental health wellness programs, to violence prevention programs, to art programs, conflict resolution, apprenticeship programs? Why are we so focused on whether we said a word that didn't match what they liked on the street, or whether this individual was legal or illegally carrying? What we should be talking about is what our children are exposed to every day that affects who they can become in the future. My children deserve all of that. All of our neighborhood children deserve to be able to live in communities that are safe, where they're not walking around and seeing this stuff and being afraid. My message to those individuals who have a whole lot to say, those keyboard bullies, we're going to keep fighting. We're going to keep fighting for neighborhoods like Kensington. We're going to keep fighting for the good people that are just trying to survive there. We're going to keep connecting young people to all of those programs that I mentioned. And we also need to fight to change how the state determines how long it takes for people to respond to their food insecurity and food stamps compared to how long it takes you to get a gun permit. Because they don't balance out. It takes people 30 days to be able to get food stamps, approved for food stamps. It takes you less than 2 days to get a gun permit. How are we supposed to check the mental stability, the responsibility, and whether this person is capable of handling a weapon? How are we supposed to do that? And why are we not talking to our counterparts about how lopsided this is? We have to do better. We have to do better. Our children deserve better. Our communities deserve better. Our city deserves better. There's no neighborhood that deserves to witness what my community continues to witness. We are tired. We're tired. It has to stop.
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3: For reminding us what our job is, I appreciate your passion and understand your frustration. And we are going to keep working and keep fighting. I stand with you. I wanted to talk about the stress and trauma Philadelphians are feeling every day, particularly now. We have a war being fought in our name far away. We have wars being fought right here. And Councilmember Lozada just referenced that. And we have so many other stressors in our life. And that's why, in partnership with Councilmember Bass, I co-introduced a resolution recognizing May as Mental Health Awareness Month. And make sure that the stigma is an ongoing barrier to mental health care, that we can remove it. This stigma is especially prevalent among men, older adults, immigrant communities, communities of color, and LGBTQ plus residents. And today's resolution works to combat that. In addition to Mental Health Awareness Month designation, I want to thank the National Alliance on Mental Health for your service, providing free education, support, and advocacy for people impacted by mental illness. I look forward to speaking on their panel tomorrow. Continuing in the vein of public health, I introduced a privilege resolution to recognize May as American Stroke Month in Philadelphia. Approximately 800,000 people suffer a stroke in the U.S. annually. This resolution acknowledges the role of the American Heart Association in combating this and encourages Philadelphians to familiarize themselves with the risk factors associated with stroke. With this in mind, I also co-introduce...
13: This program is a rebroadcast. Please disregard all dates, times, and events given. No phone calls, please.
3: To familiarize themselves with the risk factors associated with stroke. With this in mind, I also co-introduced a resolution with Councilmember Gauthier recognizing May as National Tennis Month so we can get moving and not get a stroke. Philadelphia has a long history with tennis, being the birthplace of Ora Mae Washington, an African-American woman who won her first national title in tennis in 1925. After only a year of playing. Philadelphia also hosted the first U.S. Women's Lawn Tennis Championship at the Philadelphia Cricket Club in 1887 and will be hosting a new WTA 125 event at the University of Pennsylvania, bringing professional tennis back to our city for the first time in 20 years. I thank the United States Tennis Association for your local work in Philadelphia promoting the sport, and I encourage everyone
14: time to get out and get active. I also introduced a resolution authorizing the Committee on Commerce and Economic Development to hold public hearings on the process of starting a microbusiness or pop-up shop. I have spoken to so many folks who have cottage industry that they want to put out and see if it's a viable business. Microbusiness entrepreneurs, crafters, flea market vendors, that the process of selling their wares is confusing. We need to streamline the process to help pop-ups eventually move into a permanent, sustainable business, whether it be bricks or mortar, online. And I look forward for them to contribute to our economy. I want to personally thank Councilmember Jones for including me as a co-sponsor on the Bill 260298 this week. The bill changes the zoning designation for areas surrounding Lankenau High School, and I'm so pleased that the bill, as amended, has been reported favorably out of the Rules Committee. Despite the school district's decision to move forward with their facilities plan, I have not given up on Lankenau or any of the other schools on this closure list, and I'll continue to use all tools at my disposal to change this closure plan. And I want to thank Council Member Gilmore Richardson, our Majority Leader, for continuing hearings on the Black women's economic health. Your leadership in this space is so important. Not only do we have to talk about the barriers Black women face, but what those barriers cause physiologically. I made a point of talking about something called weathering that has an impact. The stress, the trauma, all of the things that you face when you're trying to do things in an inhospitable environment has a toll on you physiologically. So it's important that we remove these barriers for everyone to participate in our economy. I also want to thank Council President for inviting me to this week's Mother's Day luncheon. It was an uplifting event, and I was glad to connect with so many amazing mothers in our city. It was also, the food was fantastic, Council President. And lastly, before the reminding about the election, I wanted to make sure you all knew we have a hearing on a charter change to create a Philadelphia Child Welfare Commission. This is going to be on Wednesday, May 27th at 10 a.m. in this room. I invite everyone to come and testify, and we would like to hear from you. And finally, don't forget May 19th is the primary election. Polling places are open from 7 to 8, and you can go to the City Commissioner's website at votephila.gov to find your closest polling place. And I want to thank all of you every day for what you do. And you know, we are still having the fight for reversing the closure of the schools that are on the list. And I want to thank Council Member Isaiah Thomas, who is the Chair of the Education Committee, for standing with us in that fight and fighting and not giving up on this. Our children are watching. They're watching how we're responding to a crisis, just like Council Member Lozada said. You know, we are doing this for our future generations. And once again, I will be sending another letter to the board outlining all different ways that this plan makes no sense, particularly for Lankenau. So I thank you all for listening, and thank you, Council President. I yield back to you.
0: Thank you very much for your remarks. As there are no more speeches, the chair recognizes Councilmember Isaiah Thomas for a motion to adjourn.
6: Have a good holiday, everybody. Thank you, Mr. President. I move that council stands adjourned until Thursday, May 28th, 2026 at 10 a.m.
0: Second. It has been moved and properly seconded that council stand adjourned until Thursday, May the 28th at 10 a.m. All those in favor will signify by saying aye.
1: Aye.
0: Those opposed, the ayes have it, and the motion carries. Thank you all very much.
15: And that's it for today's edition of Philadelphia City Council. We will see you on May 28th. There is no council session because they don't have sessions during the week of elections, and next Tuesday is the Pennsylvania primary. Please don't forget to vote, and stay tuned for Keeping It Real with Al Sharpton here on WURD. I'm Denise Clay Murray, your host, and I will see you again on May 28th.
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16: Let's talk policy today. And what, you know, we really need to understand, what does this latest inflation report really tell us? When you see inflation, a lot of people thought, you know, that this was just politics, Rev Mal and them just talking, till they roll up in the gas station and it said $4.80 a gallon. Then they begin to understand, wait a minute, this is crazy. And we're doing this for, based on the fact that the Strait of Hormuz has been closed to 20% of the world's oil exports. And Trump, trying to act like everybody is stupid, says, well, America doesn't run no oil through there anyway. Yeah, but everybody we do business with does. So if you know at the corner store they can't get their supply, you can't go buy. Anybody knows that. But like he said, and like I said in the beginning, he doesn't care about Americans. He said he don't even think about it. This is what he said. Oh, I wish some of you MAGA trollers that like to get on my message board for the show, I wish y'all call and explain to me his comment that he don't care about nobody. I really want y'all to get on. I want y'all to explain this to me. I want y'all to explain to me how he sent up there in China with zillionaires. Elon Musk, Steve Schwarzman, Tim Cook. None of you MAGA guys made the flight. None of the guys that went down and got busted for January 6th, even though he pardoned you, he'd take you to China, nowhere else. He does not care. Happiness Donuts is saying it right. He does not care about Americans struggling with utilities and gas prices and food. But he does care about bringing people to China to cut deals. That's the sensitivity that we're dealing with. And Xi is not biting his tongue for his crowd. And I'm not no fan of no dictator in China, but it appears that he's got the cards this time, because he's warned Trump that Taiwan remains the most dangerous flashpoint in U.S. and China relations. And during this Beijing summit, Xi has reportedly told President Trump that if Taiwan is not handled properly, the United States and China could face clashes, and it's in quotes, clashes, even conflicts, putting the entire relationship in upper jeopardy. Taiwan is a self-ruling democracy claimed by Beijing, was expected to be one of the biggest issues discussed. We're going to see how Trump handles that. And it's interesting because we get, I know because I host the TV show, so they get what they call readouts after meetings of heads of state. And it's interesting that the readout that the United States gave and the readout that China gave were very different. China's version emphasized Taiwan trade tensions and the need to avoid conflict, while the American U.S. readout described the meeting as good and focused more on economic cooperation and the Iran war. U.S. officials said Trump did not ask China for help on Iran, though Xi reportedly discussed concerns over the Strait of Hormuz energy supplies and Iran's nuclear ambition. Now, you know, it's clear, despite their, you know, playing nice, there's some real tensions here and real potential problems here. Other news, black Georgia lawmakers claim voter disenfranchisement after Governor Brian Kemp signs a new law making local elections nonpartisan in predominantly black counties. I want y'all to hear this clearly now, especially you on WAOK in Atlanta listening to me. Georgia Governor Brian Kemp signed HB 369 into law, changing several local elections in five metro Atlanta counties. Beginning in 2028, races for certain local offices in Fulton, DeKalb, Gwinnett, Cobb, and Clayton counties will be nonpartisan, meaning candidates would run without party labels on the ballot. The affected offices include several county level positions, such as commissioner, tax commissioner, clerks, solicitor generals, and others. Supporters say the law reduces partisanship, but critics say it targets Democratic and predominantly black voting areas. Now, let me tell you why this is suspect to me. Why did the Supreme Court say that you can draw district maps based on party but not race? And now you're saying, the same party that dominates the court now, you're saying this eliminates party. So either you want parties or you don't. But the reason you don't want to put parties on there is you want to run some mega folks that got a name that sound all right. And people can't remember whether they Democrat, Republican, Independent. So you think you'll get more votes. And if you say to people they're Republican, you get less. Because the counties I named, Clayton, Cobb, Gwinnett, DeKalb, Fulton, are heavy Democrat, heavy black. And DA of Fulton County, Fannie Willis, DeKalb DA Sherry Boston, and Gwinnett DA Patsy Austin Gatson are threatening legal action. The prosecutors argue HB 369 is unconstitutional and designed to hide party affiliation from voters in Democratic-led counties. That's absolutely true. I think that absolutely is right. The new Politico poll says Democrats would give up black voting power to beat the GOP. Now, listen to this. The new Public First poll shows a major tension inside the Democratic coalition. Many Democrats say they support protecting majority black and minority and majority-minority districts. But when framed against the recent Supreme Court rulings and aggressive Republican redistricting, more Democrats should fight back, even if it reduces some majority-minority districts. So they're saying, yeah, we think it's wrong they took race out, but we're willing to go forward as long as we beat them. Okay, beat them with who and what? Are the candidates that you're talking about beating them with, are they going to stand up for our interests along with everybody else? Because the first thing is you're trying to get an escape route like we just read. The second thing is why I can't mention y'all. That's why I try to get everybody thinking about running for high office, come to our convention. Say it in front of everybody. Let the world know you're going to be accountable to us. You can't do that. You can't show up. I don't think we should. Let's take a break. Be right back. Keep it real. Shopping. Be right back.
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18: It's Sybil Wilkes with what we need to know. A partisan shift at the Federal Reserve is underway. The Senate officially confirmed Kevin Warsh as the next Fed chair in a narrow 54-45 vote. In a move that surprised some, Pennsylvania's John Fetterman was the only Democrat to cross the aisle and vote in favor. This marks the most partisan confirmation of a Fed chair in U.S. history. As Jerome Powell's term expires tomorrow, a tenure defined by public sparring with the White House over interest rates, all eyes are now on Mr. Warsh. The president is pushing for lower borrowing rates, while the president is pushing for lower borrowing costs, while Warsh has already signaled a more cautious approach to cutting rates this year. Mother Nature is making her presence felt today. A massive weather system is currently gripping the country, slamming a corridor from Montana to Salt Lake City. Heavy rain there, and the Storm Prediction Center issued a level 2 risk for severe thunderstorms in that area. Meanwhile, on the East Coast, residents in Philadelphia and Washington, D.C. should keep their umbrellas handy as precipitation moves in, and severe storms also expected to hit the Ohio Valley and upstate New York. In South Carolina, a legal bombshell was dropped. The state Supreme Court overturned the murder convictions of former lawyer Alex Murdaugh. In a unanimous decision, the justices granted Murdaugh a new trial, ruling that a county clerk improperly influenced the jury during the original 2023 proceedings. If you're one of many worried about new data centers moving into your neighborhood, you're not alone. A new Gallup poll shows that 7 in 10 Americans oppose the construction of these massive facilities. To subscribe to my free daily newsletter, please visit SybilWilkes.com. For all the news 24/7, go to News1.com. I'm Sybil Wilkes. Be informed. Be empowered.
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Keeping it real, keeping it real. I'm your host, Reverend Al Sharpton, and we're back. It is policy day, and 1-877-532-5797 on the message board. And on the message board, I see, I believe that's Golf or that Gail. Gail Friend. And Gail Friend says, Trump does not utilize abstract words because he thinks incoherently, which is made clear by the fact that he speaks in gibberish. It's hard to develop abstract concepts if you think incoherently. You know, Gail, I think you said something that might explain a lot of what we're dealing with, because a lot of us kind of think in a coherent fashion, we get tripped up trying to understand what Trump is saying when really it's not understandable. It is incoherent. Having said that, it is frightening that you have an incoherent person running the United States of America that has access, walking with them at all times, the nuclear weapons. I mean, with all this stuff that some of us talk is a distraction, we are in literal danger with somebody like this in charge and liable to do anything. He liable to walk out from Xi and declare war. You don't know what he gonna do. Even worse than that, he doesn't know what he's going to do because he's driven by emotion and narcissism and total self-interest and being validated by he got billionaires around him, so it makes him feel important because he used to always say that they look down on him and his father. Now he got them flying around behind him, and I can cut deals for you. It's a matter of a very insecure man whose narcissism masks his insecurity, and he needs constant validation, constant. That's why he's out every day trying to get on TV, do something. Just, I need that constantly. Cedric Cooper Jr. says, just look at the entourage that he took with him to China is an indication what the meeting was about. It certainly was not for the American people. Cedric, I've been saying that since they announced it. And what I don't get, and maybe I should, is how working class, some unemployed, some retired, and some working, people in the black community is sitting up trying to explain

0: why he got all these billionaires on the plane with him, all of which have tech companies to cut deals with China about chips and other things and other deals. Where is your black businessman that you claim Trump was going to help be good for black business? Where is he? He missed the flight. Luggage got lost. Where is he? Don't trawl on my message board. Call me and tell me, where is black representation? We got black billionaires. They in China. So when do you stop playing with yourself and realize you've been duped? Bamboozled. Tricked. Side, all of us been bamboozled sometime. Admit it. Man took you for a ride. In broad daylight. Don't make it worse. Step back and say, I've been bamboozled. We need to do something else. And let's move on. I mean, Joanna Kemp is saying, what kind of leadership is it for your citizens to be on pins and needles, wondering every day what detrimental things he's going to do? It is absolutely, absolutely inconceivable, absolutely wrong to put the country in a sense of state of suspense. Oh my God, what's going to happen today? That's not healthy. And we've never had to go through that because of a president. We've had times of anxiety saying, you know, Lord, what's today going to bring? But it wasn't because someone in the White House was as unhinged as this. And Happiness Donuts is saying, Iran will not budge our poor soldiers. It is our poor soldiers. And I don't disagree with you. I think that it is hard to make people that believe in what they're doing budge. Yes, it's an autocracy. Yes, they're ordered by dictators, but they believe what they're doing. I'm not saying what they're doing is right. I'm saying that that's what they believe. And this country has no belief. They have some trickery by its president. All right, let's get ready to line up our phone calls. 1-877-532-5797. 1-877-532-5797. Shop Done. 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Be right back.
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13: Hello, Philadelphia. This is Chairman Omar Sabir. Tune in this Saturday from 8 a.m. to 9 a.m. for Conversations with the Commissioners. 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
0: 1-877-532-5797. 1-877-532-5797. And of course, you that want to give a message can go to nationalactionnetwork.net and put it on our board. I see Eustace Applewhite says on the message board, good afternoon, Reverend. I have watched carefully your earth-moving eulogy at Floyd's funeral. That was incredible. MLK could not have written a more powerful speech. Thank you. I don't know about that. MLK wrote some powerful stuff, but I thank you for the compliment. And I see the Mayor Rodney Jones messing with me. He says, the big payback. That's old James Brown song. He's got to get back. I tried some get back. Yeah, I remember when James Brown came out with that song. It was the soundtrack to a movie, Hell Up in Harlem. I was just getting to know him then. I was 17, 18 years old. Got the payback, the big payback. I think the record went gold. Let's go to the phones. Let's start in Chicago with Tommy. Tommy, you're keeping it real with Al Sharpton.
2: A pleasant afternoon to you, Reverend Sharpton, especially to your listening audience. You know, when January 6th proceedings took place, none other than that distinguished gentleman from Mississippi, Benny Johnson, gave such a robust opening remark that you couldn't say anything because everything he said was true.
0: You mean Benny Thompson?
2: Thompson, I'm sorry.
0: Right.
2: And now, one of the things that stood out to me is when he said how many people was in his particular state that he represented. And for what's going on down in Mississippi now, what's going on with all this redistricting? The sad thing that hurts my heart and troubles my mind is, why do we have to continue to explain the importance of the vote? Why do we have to continue to explain that we didn't ask to come here? We were brought here. We were denied the basic humanistic rights. We're running around here talking about hold our money when they are the ones who make the money. I mean, whether there ever was a moment in the time for people to be still and listen to insightful instructions on how we can change this thing around. The ancestors did not die for us to be walking around here capitulating and acting like we don't understand the nature of danger. These times are dangerous, not only for us, but for everyone who's in the United States of America. And they're still running around down south with a defeated battle flag. How many times do you have to keep saying to someone in America that a civil war was fought and black people were used as the same thing that they're doing over there in Iran as bargaining chips? We take away how you make your money, and then you're going to capitulate. And so after they lost from that day to this day, it has been a struggle with the North and the South, and I don't understand. Yes, I do. I understand clearly. Because, see, there are principled blacks, there are confused blacks, and then there's just blacks who hate us to the bottom of their hearts. And anytime someone else can come from another country and start telling us what we have to do or need to do in this country, well, it ain't enough to turn a Negro black. It's enough to make a black person stop and say, wait a minute. people did not die for me to have the opportunity to advance. And for all these right. individuals talking about we ain't went nowhere, we haven't done anything. I mean, it's just absolutely ludicrous. And at one point you said that's their opinion. But now it's not only their opinion, it's our reality. These individuals do not care. And what's worse is that when you don't use the process, if you don't put gas in your car, you ain't going nowhere. If you don't drink water, you're going to die. If you don't eat food, you're going

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0: Good morning. Good morning, Soulful Sunrises. It is Friday. Friday, May 15th, 2026. We made it to the work week. It is Friday, May 15th, 2026. This is Soulful Sunrise, where healing meets the airwaves. I'm Karen Taylor Bass, your host. Fahim is my producer. This is Progressive Black Talk Media. So excited to be here. The cold is getting much better, but we have our Friday theme song. Fahim, you ready? You ready? You ready? What you got? What you got? Where's our Friday theme song? All right, you guys. Rise and shine. Bring the arms up. Feel good. Yeah. If you're able to stand. And here we go. Come on, Johnny Kim. Here we go. Friday. Just got paid. Take a little two-step. Wake up the body. Slow your two-step down. Move the shoulders back. Bend those knees. Engage the belly to the spine. Bring the arms down. Just go side to side. Yes. Move the legs. It is Friday. Ooh. Have a seat. Have a seat. It is Friday. Thank you, Fahim, for that song. This is our Friday theme songs. Just Got Paid by the late Johnny Kemp. So, you know, today our show, we have Fitman Fade Man, Eric Fitman Brown on. But I want to talk about today is this month is National Physical Fitness Month. So yesterday we talked about our eye care because, you know, the month of May has many themes. So yesterday was we were celebrating National Eye Health Month. Today's physical fitness. And it is a reminder to all of us, no matter where we are, that our health is our wealth and movement is one of the greatest gifts we can give ourselves. So the theme is restoration, movement, consistency, and beginning again. Maybe you put down your workout routine. Maybe you life happened, life was lifing, and you were like, you know what? Later for that. Today is the day. If we have had interruptions on the path to being healthy, our routine, stress could have exhausted us. Interruptions, as mentioned, grieving, grief, caregiving, burnout. Maybe you put yourself last. Today we recommit. That is my word of the day. Recommit. Not to perfection, Soulful Sunrisers, not to punishment, but to caring for ourselves with intention. Bring your arms up as you inhale up to recommit. Allow the shoulders to just melt like butter as you bring them down. Bring the arms down slowly. Fingertips facing towards the floor, the ground. Ooh, now come forward like a wooden soldier. Inhale, bring the shoulders up and come all the way back. And just roll the shoulders back and roll the shoulders forward and turn your neck. Look over the shoulder here. Exhale, back to center, twist again, looking over the shoulder while engaging the belly. Bring your awareness all the way to the center. Soften the gaze, the eyes, and recommit. It's asking us, what do we need to recommit to today? I want you just to take three inhales here and exhalations with me to let the body, the nervous system, reconnect. Inhale here. Hold the breath. Exhale. Inhale again. Recommit. Hold the breath. And exhale. One more. Inhale here. And exhale. To recommit means to dedicate yourself again with renewed purpose and energy. Sometimes wellness is simply returning to what nourishes you, Soulful Sunrisers. Returning to walk, returning to prayer, returning to read, returning to travel, returning to stretching, returning to rest, returning to laugh, returning to joy, returning to healthy food options. Returning to you. So my question of this morning, along with your word, is what healthy habit are you recommitting to on this Friday, May 15th, 2026? What are you recommitting to this Friday. Now, yesterday, last night, my Chocolate Mamas Club, we did our workout with our trainer, Valerie, and we recommitted to 21 days of accountability for a 21-day, I think it's a get fit workout. No, it's a 21-day eating habit. We recommitted to that as a group, to be accountable to one another, to check in, and not to let it rest solely on one person, that anyone in that group could check in and say, hey, are you eating well? Did you do your exercise? Did you move? Did you recommit to self? Close your eyes. Just close your eyes if you're able to. And just listen to my voice as you relax your shoulders, as you unclench your jaw, as you relax the front of the eyes, back of the eyes, as you allow the belly to be, the arms to rest, the legs to let go. And here, from this moment, take the most deep inhale slowly through the nose to the count of six, if you're able to. 1, 2, 3, 4, 5, 6. And just simply open your lips here and exhale any and everything here. You don't have to count. Just ha, ha, and ha. Our affirmation is simply, I recommit to my wellness with patience, grace, and consistency. That is it. That is where we are. Our fitness is not punishment. It is our movement to celebrate. Yes. Oh, Sir Sanders really says, good morning. I love that blouse. Thank you. Thank you. The weather is kind of icky so far, but I was like, you know what? I'm going to wear pink. Thank you. And Sis Margaret says, good morning. Yes. Happy rising. Soulful sunrises. My word is dedication. So far we have recommit and dedication. Fahim, good morning. How are you? Happy Friday. What is your word of the day? We are rocking with recommit and dedication. What's up?
1: Good morning. Happy Friday. My word is busy. That's the only thing I can think of right now. Busy.
0: Busy because this is moving weekend, right?
1: Yeah, I have a lot going on this weekend.
0: Okay. Well, busy energy going to you. What is the question of the day is, what are you recommitting to? What are you recommitting to? So I'm recommitting to a 21-day fitness plan with my Chocolate Mamas. What are you recommitting to?
1: Practice time.
0: Don't tell me busy.
1: DJing every day. I need to start practicing again.
0: Yes. Okay. Recommitting to your passion, your DJing. Because life be lifing, and sometimes our passion gets away from us. Something else takes its place. Miss Claire says, good morning, everyone. Perseverance and pink suits you. Thank you, Miss Claire. Thank you. Perseverance. We're all about that when we recommit. Thank you for that. You know, when you feel better, you go in your closet and you pick things. It's a cold, definitely. Seasonal cold. But nevertheless, you know, doing so much, as Fahim says, being busy, I had to get back on my mat. I had to get back into my meditation. I had so many deadlines, and you guys know how that can be. And Sis Joyce says, yeah, her word is regroup. I had to regroup. Had to regroup, recommit. This week is our Chaka Scholarship. So this Sunday, actually. So that is a big chunk that will be off my calendar, my weekends, because that's been on my weekends since December. So now, May, I get to get the weekend back. I get to get a lot of time that I would plan, prepare, and so forth. So I'm excited about that. So thank you. And you know, the cold took me out. It took me out. I have not slept this much. And maybe that's what a cold does. It makes you recommit to the body. Fahim, I wanted to ask you if you had a song. We know when Fit Man comes on, the song is The World Is Mine. But is there a song that we have this morning that we can get up and bring, you know, jubilation and joy to the Soulful Sunrises as we reconnect? And Miss Julie says, good morning, Soulful Sunrises. My word today is community. community, healthy habit, committing to health and mental wellness, restoration. Yes, today is the HEAL Conference. It begins at 9 a.m. at Friends Hospital. Kyle Carter, CEO of NAMI, signed up for, yes, yes, I signed up also, Miss Julie, I signed up today. Miss Patty Jackson is doing the fireside chat at, I believe it's at 9:30 today. It's a whole itinerary. He said, come as you are. They're serving food. But yes, yes, go to NAMI Philadelphia if you want to go to the HEAL Conference today and sign up. Guest Kyle Carter, we get the greatest guest, was on talking about it. So yes and yes. All right, Fahim, back to me, you know, being off track, but talking to myself with Sunrisers. What song are you feeling today to help us, you know, get our joy on, get our squats and our walking backwards on? What would that song be that you want to bless us to recommit, to dedicate, Kate, to be busy, persevere, regroup as a community with? What is that song? Okay. Michael Jackson. All right, guys. One way. Look in one direction. Come on back. And back. Is this the Jacksons or just Michael?
1: The Jacksons.
0: Yes. Ow. All right, guys, if you feel that in your body, just bring your arms up. Bring them down. Ah, shake your body to the ground. Take the fingertips and just round your back and see how far you can go stretching out your body. Come back up. Hands on your hips. Give me some circles, especially if you have sciatica. These are amazing to do. Give me five. One, two, three, slow it down. Four and five. Reverse. One, two, three, four, five. Right here. Open the arms into a T. Open the legs just a little wider if you feel. And give me some circles. One, two, three, four, five. Reverse. One. Arm circles. Slow and steady wins the race. Three, four, five. Bring the arms up. Bend your knees here, shoulders down, navel to spine engage, come back up. This is two. Shoulders are so important, you don't want them here. Let them drop, engage, tuck that navel to spine. Exhale, this is only three. Come back up, never give up as we recommit to ourselves today. We're on four, tuck. When you come up, come on down, engage all the way. Exhale, up, tuck. All right, only two more, just like that. Tuck, back down, but always keep it engaged. Back up and tuck. Last one, I promise. And twist, reach one arm out, stretch, bring it back in. Twist, extend the other arm, bring it back in. Give me two more, one on each side. Extend that arm, bring it back in. Extend as you twist, bring that arm, shake that hand right here. Come back and just twist. Four, three, two, one. All the way down, as low as you can go, and come back up. All right, now just lift the legs. And where you are is where you are. So if you can lift, open, close. Close, bring it down. Other leg. You could do this in a chair. Two, three, four. Opening up the hips. Engaging the belly this morning. The legs, upper body. And come on your tippy toes. Hold on if you need to. Or bring the arms up. Bring it down. Moving our body, that is everything, everything. That is the reconnection, the recommitment to self, knowing in the first thing in the morning, I put myself first. You may not get a day throughout the day, you'll get busy, life will life you. But if you start your morning with just movement and breathing, it seems like you can tackle everything because you've already set the tone that I matter. And that's what recommitting is. I matter. Sir Sanders Bailey says, today my word is movement, recommitment to my mental and physical health and my finances. You know what? excuse me, guys. What I love about Sir Sanders Bailey, authenticity. Authenticity. Sir Sanders Bailey, you just put the whole kitchen sink in the chat. I love that about you. Here's where I am. I want to be accountable. Recommitment to my mental and physical health and my finances. Yes. Miss Shirley says, good morning. Good morning, Soulful Sunrises. We are here. We are alive. We are going to pinch ourselves this morning. Pinch. What are you feeling? What are you recommitting to? What did you let go by the wayside? What took precedence over you? That is what we're talking about today. We want to sustain these goals. And remember, they're not, they don't have to be big goals. They could be simply as, I want to have vitamin C in the morning. How about that part? I want to have some strawberries, some orange. I want to make sure I have a green apple once a day for my liver. I want to detox once a week. I'm going to go to bed at a certain time. I recommit to going to bed at 9:30. How about that part? I'm going to make certain that I'm having protein and vegetables and less carbohydrates. To Miss Phyllis, I'm going to have less salt Monday through Friday. And maybe on Saturday, I'll have a little bit more salt. But the goal is less. One little thing that you need to tweak, just do that. Just recommit so that you can begin to see the difference. And then maybe in your own way, recommit with us, the Chocolate Mamas, because for 21 days, we are recommitting to our health, to our community, to our wellness, to our finances, everything Sir Sanders Bailey put in there. We are doing that. So your recommitting could be anything, but let's do it as a community for 21 days. And let's see what it yields. We'll be happier, we'll sleep better, we'll smile more, we'll let things roll off our shoulders. That's what it's about. So just close your eyes here. Just close your eyes. Just take a nice exhale. And I want you to visualize one of the words this week, yourself, after the 21 days of recommitting. What do you have on? Where are you? What did you select to recommit to, and how did it make you feel? Have that feeling as if it's already happening, right? That's when we write it down. Yeah, we forecast it. Have that feeling like it's already happened. That's called scripting. I do a lot of scripting. I just went back to recommitting to my journal again because life gets leafing, and sometimes I just write something down and quickly. But there are days when I would go 364 days, not the whole year, I missed it by one, by writing in my journal and seeing how that made me feel and looking back and say, I remember when that happened. So script in this moment, feel it, visualize it. What would the 21 days feel like? What would you have on? Where would you be? And what would you have accomplished in those 21 days? Script that motion into your body and just see how you feel. And we're just going to be here with our silence just for 10 seconds to ease the mind. 10, 9, 8, 7, 6, 5, 4, 3, 2. Hold the breath tight. 1, let go. Shake it off. Bring that cross across your shoulders, tapping the shoulders, Wakanda forever. Tap it here. Tap it, and now gently rub it as a massage. And go to the neck, up and down, and exhale here. Push out what no longer serves you. Open the palms for your recommitting. Exhale, turn it down and release. Let it go. Ooh, Miss Margaret. Sis Margaret says, I'm recommitting to less TV, reading more, and more of self-love. Yes, Sis Margaret. How's that nose piercing working out for you? Are you still loving it? I know you can't take it back. You can let it close up, but are you loving and enjoying that expression of your freedom? And she says, love the idea of journaling, Karen. Lots of things. Yes, Yes, lots of things are revealed. And it also is so cathartic just to journal. Sir Shannon's Bailey says, check, check, check, check, check, all of those. Yes, let's just recommit as a community. Recommit, dedicate it to us, less busyness, persevere what we really want, regroup, and as a community and movement, loving it. Yes, lots of compliments. Yes, this is Soulful Sunrise on Progressive Black Talk Media, where healing meets the airwaves. It's Friday, May 15th, 2026. We are just celebrating life, exuberance, and just joy. Why not us this morning? When we get back on 900 AM, 96.1 FM, streaming live, Facebook, Twitch, World Radio app, we're going to have Fitman, Fade Man, Eric Fitman Brown on with us. And he wants to talk about with us today, why do we give up on our routine? Why do we get stalled on our physical routine? This is the fifth month mark of the year where we've either chucked it or looking for the motivation to persevere, right? One of the words today. So we'll be right back with more Soulful Sunrise and our guest to close out the Friday work week, Eric Fitman Brown, right after these messages. Don't go anywhere.
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10: Welcome back. Welcome back, Soulful Sunrisers. On this Friday, May 15, 2026, we are talking about our physical fitness, being able to restart our fitness the right way this spring. It's May, it's spring. Our guest needs no introduction. He got a brand new website. Thank you for putting me on that website. I love it on the media page. Eric Fitman Brown. But we got a song for you. You know, we got to do you right.
11: Good morning, Karen. I appreciate it.
10: We got the theme song, man. Walk into this world. Well, come on, let's walk into it. Ah, yes, I'm practicing for my syndication, so let's get it. Good morning. How are you?
11: I am excellent. Look, it's getting warmer out.
10: Yes.
11: We are further away from January, so I'm feeling great.
10: All right, so today we're talking about, and I'm glad you're feeling great, and congrats, by the way, in seriousness, on the website. I saw the functionality, the reviews, all that stuff. Love, love, love. So for those of you who don't know, our guest, Fitman Fademan, not only is he a master sprinter, not only is he a master barber, not only is he a master, like, I love when you said, this is where you come to work out and not jokes. Like, when you want to take your physical health seriously, you come to me. So we're talking about restarting this morning, because our word today, or so far, my word was recommit. We have dedication, busy, perseverance, regroup, community, and movement. What is your word of this Friday?
11: Reestablish.
10: Oh, okay. So I'm asking you, you said for what you wanted to talk about is how to restart the fitness the right way, which made me think that there are so many wrong ways. So, right? Got to be a wrong way if you say to restart the right way. So how do we restart Fit Man, Fade Man the right way on May 15th? Many of us have already given up. Many of us have reached for the Twinkie. What do we need to do to get back with ourselves to understand that this really matters? We matter.
11: Well, the first thing that we need to address is how did we get here? So a lot of us people tend to act like bears in the fall, in the winter. Mm-hmm. And we like to hibernate in October and November and December. And now all of a sudden it's May. It's been 6 months and most of us haven't done anything since October. So we've got to get back to the basics of what we were doing prior to that hibernation. We've got to get back to the gym 2 to 4 days a week. We've got to get back to tracking our foods. We've got to get back to getting quality sleep and keeping our stress levels low. We have to get back to reestablishing the basics of what's always worked in exercise.
10: How do we restart that? Now that we have established what we've done wrong or what we didn't do to ourselves or for ourselves, what would be the first step to restart this? We've identified, how do we put that, flip that switch on that we're not, you know, part of it, I feel sometimes people feel overwhelmed in doing a workout, starting something because they just see the end goal and don't understand that there are steps to getting there. So they've already petered out and frustrated. How do we flip on the switch to say, grace? Okay, here's where I am.
11: Let's start here.
10: Start?
11: Mm-hmm. Let's start here. If you wanted to save $10,000 in a year, could you do it in 1 month or 1 day? Maybe if you're a billionaire, but most of us are not billionaires. You can't save that $10,000 in a day or a month, but you can start the process in a day. So the first step to starting the process is getting back to the gym and doing a basic workout. You might only have the conditioning and be in shape to handle 20 minutes or 25 minutes. But doing that today is better than saying, you know what, I'll do it tomorrow. And then tomorrow.
10: Oh, wait, why did tomorrow get all of that energy?
11: Okay, because I'll do it tomorrow. I'll do it next week. I'll do it next month. And then it never happens. So let's just go get it started today. You don't have to change the world today, but you've got to get started today. And getting started is just driving to the gym or taking a walk outside or going to the track. You got multiple different options that can get the train rolling again.
10: I love that. The mindset, like you said. And, you know, when you put money out there and when you use that as an analogy, we get it. We get it. We understand, you know, gas is almost $5. So can I go walk as opposed to driving, right? That's a great way to move your body and steps. So if we just start with the basic Fit Man, I remember when I was overweight and my doctor said to me, if you just walk every day, you are working out every organ, every tissue, every muscle, and that is going to train your brain to want to start to move it, jog a little bit. So let's start with walking. Gas is high. How many steps should we try to get to a mile, 2 miles? They say 2,000 steps equal 1 mile. Is that correct?
11: I would say this. I would say the first step in that equation is that you've got to have a way to track what you're doing. I think buying a step counter and using that and establishing on the first day, how many steps did I actually take today? Going through my regular activities and then adding on to there. I think it's hard to give an arbitrary number because I don't know where everybody's starting from.
10: Amen.
11: Somebody might be at 5,000 today. Somebody might be at 1,000. Somebody might be at 10,000. I don't think that I would tell the person who's at 1,000 or 2,000 today to say, hey, I need you at 12,000 today. I think that's
10: right.
11: Too
10: right. So it's like,
11: so I think tracking that and establishing where you are today leads you to get a better number in the future.
10: I love that. So we don't want to give up. We want to encourage people. So let's just talk about it. Some people are dealing with sciatica. That was something that came up last night, sciatica pain. What would you say, you know, as a fitness expert, instructor, owner, how do you combat, and what do you tell your clients with sciatica how to ease back into recommitting to a workout? What does that look like?
5: Well, the first thing I would tell somebody with sciatica, or if they had issues that are outside of the scope of personal training, is to go see their doctor first and actually get a diagnosis in terms of what's happening. Because you don't want to come into the gym and you have pre-existing issues, sciatica, it could be a bad back, it could be a bad elbow, and then do things that just exacerbate the injury. So I would like a diagnosis first, and then we can kind of create the plan around that. Also going through a movement screen and seeing what movements you can do pain-free and which ones cause issue, and then kind of building your strength from there.
10: I love that, a movement screen. And what about, you said to restart your plan for spring. What are some of the things you feel doable, just on a equal base? What are doable things to restart? What should people be thinking, I can do this? What are the doable stuff?
5: Well, you and I have been talking about this since
10: every time, but it's always, you know, you got to feed. Not everybody's off the breast milk. You got to feed. You got to feed. So what are we feeding?
5: So I say that because we always go back to the same basic exercise. The one thing that most people can start today is just walking.
10: Walking.
5: That's the most basic thing. I said back in the winter, go for a 20-minute walk. And now Philadelphia, it's not 25 degrees out. So you can't sell me that now.
10: Right.
5: 65 degrees to 75 degrees. We can go take that walk.
10: And Miss Joy says, I walk for 1 hour, 5 days a week on the track, 5 a.m. to 6 a.m. And I do believe, like what you said, you know, with Miss Joyce putting that, doing it every day and having a time to show up, the brain gets used to it. The body gets used to it. So commit to the time. You always say, right? Don't just say, I want to lose weight. How much weight do you want to lose?
5: Yes.
10: Announce it so that you know this is where I'm going. Just really be intentional with what it is that you want so you can have realistic expectations and goals. I'm always asking you this, but I'm always going to ask you to answer it. Why is it important, especially with everything that we're dealing with, navigating, everything has gone up, you know, we're challenged. Why is it so important to understand that movement and restarting your fitness routine is your mental gift to self? It is your self-love for mental wellness. Please speak on that.
5: Listen, movement is life. When we move, we feel better. When we move, our bodies work better. When we stop moving, that's it. And you could compare movement outside of exercise too. What if you had goals outside of exercise? Career goals, family goals, goals that you want to hit, education goals. If you stop moving toward the goal, what happens? The goal never happens. So with movement in our body to keep our bodies healthy, to keep our bodies with less stress on them, we got to move. We got to lift. We got to run. We got to jump. We got to swim. We got to do things that keep our body fit.
10: Yeah, just move. Take it away, Fit Man. I'm gonna go. So yeah, just moving the body. What else do you want us to know about restarting? You know, when I was preparing for the show today, I always do my due diligence and see what my guests have coming up, what they've been doing, and that's when I noticed, oh, Fit Man is doing his website over. No, but I'm. But it goes back to goals. Yeah. It goes back to having a goal, just like with weight loss, just like with fitness, health, and saying, what do I need to do to take it up a notch? So if we use that analogy, what did you see that you needed to do to take it up another? Was it just to clean it out, refresh it, new optic eyes? Like, what was your mindset when you were doing that as if you were training?
5: So my mindset was, obviously I have a blueprint with my website, but I'm always looking for improvement. It's the same mindset I take into the gym with every single workout that I've ever done. How can I get a little better today? And I may not get a mile better, but I could get an inch better, right? And that still counts as progress. So for me, it was, how can I make the user experience easier? How can I make it easier for people to contact me? I don't want you going through 1,000 pages to find me. I don't want you going through ads and all these kinds of things. I want you to say, hey, this guy provides a service. There goes his phone number. There goes his email. I can get in contact with him. I can fill out his form, his intake form. He's gonna get back to me. So I wanted to make it easier for the users, for the people.
10: So simplifying the process, just like with restarting, simplifying it. So you always say, if you work out, but your eating habits don't match your workout, your results are literally not. They're zero. So what are the foods? No, this is what you tell us, right? What are you eating? What are you eating? Are you tracking what you're eating? Mm-hmm. So what foods, as we restart, recommit our physical fitness, wellness routine, what are some of the foods we should try our best? Now, this is if we are saying medication is not a problem, we've talked to our primary care, you know, we are managing our diabetes or, you know, whatever factors we have. What are some of the foods we should incorporate, and what are the foods we should do our best to let go of in order to match this fitness with nutrition? What would you advise us to do?
5: Let's start with foods that we need to eat. And let's start with the principle that goes on top of that. It needs to be balanced. A balanced amount of

0: balanced amount of fats as well. And that can come from olive oil. That could come from coconut oil. That could come from mixed nuts. You have different options. Now, when it comes to the things that we don't need, Karen. Okay. When it comes to the things that we don't
1: need. Okay, wait. Before you say this, let me tell you what happened yesterday. I'm going to be so honest with you and myself at Sunrise. Oh, my God. So yesterday in the school, because I am in the schools 4 days a week doing wellness offerings, right? So that's yoga, meditation, gym, like things like that.
0: Yes.
1: Oof, Eric, Fit Man, Fade Man Brown. It was a day. These kids were on 912 yesterday. I don't know what happened, but it was all my classes. And so in 4 days, I literally see 320 students. So they were, because it's 80 a day. So it was crazy. You know what I did on my way home?
0: Okay. What'd you do?
1: I went through the drive-through.
0: Oh, no.
1: At McDonald's.
0: Oh, no.
1: I had two hamburgers with medium fries with sweet and sour sauce on the side to dip my fries in. I did go home and do it. I didn't eat it in my car. And I didn't want to be that pathetic. And then I and I got an apple pie.
0: This is stunning.
1: I was so... It was good going down.
0: Sure.
1: I paid for it like 36 minutes after I went to the bathroom. But I got it out my system and I was like, recommit.
0: Mm-hmm.
1: It was an emotion. But I was like, oh my God, these kids drove me to McDonald's. But then I said, did they really? Or did you really want the McDonald's?
0: And you know what, Karen? I was just telling a client.
1: Oh, wait. Fahim said you could at least got the fish fillet. I really did not want that. I wanted all the bad stuff.
0: I want all the bad stuff. Listen, I was just telling a client yesterday, it comes down to what we want versus what we need. And guess what? Everything, the things that we want, we have to make sacrifices for. There's no way around this. You know,
1: well, we got to go to break. Fahim, even tell me we were over. See how we talk? We get this and then tell us what we should not be eating. We are listening to Soulful Sunrise, Progressive Black Talk Media, where healing meets the airwaves. 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We're talking about restarting, recommitting your health fitness routine, 900 AM, 96.1 FM. And when we get back, please call in or put your questions in the chat for Eric Fit Man Brown, Fit Man Fade Man. We'll be right back after these messages. Okay, we went over break.
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3: North and southbound Broad Street is blocked for police activity in Center City between Spruce and Locust. So avoid that. It's going to be a flutter of traffic trying to make its way on those one-way streets that'll have to suffice for now. And you'll have to keep your wits about you. 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And watch out for folks avoiding the scene at Passyunk Avenue, where we're blocked northbound for an accident investigation between 63rd and 61st Streets, South Philly. Lisa Fairfax, Total Traffic.
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3: 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Y'all be Zeus, Oshan, and Brahma sent. 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Y'all be prophet. So I be mining the gems that are hidden deep in your melanin, marveling at your excellence, how it's effortless that y'all set trends. Y'all the definition of intelligence.
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6: 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It's May 15th, 2026. It is Friday. Our guest today is Eric Fitman, Fade Man Brown, a favorite of the show where we really talk about the nuts and bolts of getting fit, getting healthy, feeling better, and understand that this is a marathon. It's not a one-time thing. You have to commit. All right. So I want to, first of all, acknowledge that poet Josh Smith during the commercial and Black Women and Melanin. What? Let's get some snaps up. Our word of the day have been recommit, dedication, busy, perseverance, regroup, community, movement, reestablish, adjust. And did I get everything? Good morning, Miss Phyllis. How are you? I think I got all the words. So you were talking about what we should not eat. Eric Fitman Brown, what are we now? We know we're not eating them two burgers and French fries and apple pie. I didn't get the soda, though. Didn't get the soda. But go ahead. What are we not eating?
7: Yeah, so I was going to say, you know, I go through Philly every day. And I go down Sheltenham Avenue. And I look at some of the fast food joints. And I look at the drive-thrus. And they're packed.
6: Yeah.
7: So not only are we bringing in a lot of extra calories, right, that lead to gains in body fat, we're also bringing in low quality food.
6: Valid.
7: Okay. And again, this is not, we aren't aiming for perfection. There is no perfection 100% diet, and you'll never make any mistakes, and you don't ever have anything that you want that isn't considered healthy. But that can't be the daily plan.
6: Oh, absolutely not. But it feels good at a cheat day. But yes.
7: Yeah, but. And again, it can feel good in the moment, but if too many of those moments add up, Karen,
6: absolutely.
7: I can tell you what's going to happen. That person is going to look in the mirror, and then whatever feel good they had in those moments of having that is going to go right away.
6: You're right.
7: Because they're not going to like what they see or how they feel.
6: So stay away from that, definitely, because you said poor quality, and it's fast food. Fast food is fast food. But what are some of the other things we should not be eating?
7: Well, let's start here. And this is something that we eat a lot at home. A lot of excess sugar.
6: Mm-hmm.
7: Okay, a lot of excess sugar. And they sneak sugar into a lot of different things now, which I think it's important for folks when you go shopping. You've got to look at labels.
6: Reading, okay? Yes.
7: You've got to turn around every food you buy. You know what? That could be the challenge for Philadelphia.
6: Read the labels, right?
7: When you start going to the supermarket, turn every food around and start reading those labels. Look at how many grams of sugar are in a certain food. If you're buying a protein source, if you're buying chicken or beef, and you see sugar in it, what are we really doing?
6: Oh my God, I hope no one's doing that though, Fitman. I think you're taking that to the extreme.
7: Oh, I'm not. Oh, no, I'm not. I've seen it. I've seen it in the grocery
6: store. Fresh chicken?
7: I've seen packs of chicken or packs of meat, and you can turn it around and you can see the grams of sugar is not zero, which means that they're adding a couple grams of sugar into protein, which I find to be crazy.
6: Yeah. Definitely read the labels. Definitely. And, you know, and then we got to speak up. Is this only in our community that they're doing this craziness? Like, this is crazy, putting sugar. But I always say, when that was yesterday, but generally my rule of thumb is shop in the perimeters. The aisles are sticky because that's where you have all your processed food. But mm-hmm. the perimeter is where you could do the eye test. You yep. could look at fresh vegetables. You could look at fresh fish. You could look at fresh meat. Perimeter is where you have your nuts. All that stuff is the perimeter. It's the aisle that are laden with stuff to get us. No, yep. I'm serious, because I'm like, oh my God, let me get out of the aisle. So everything is in there. Question. I had a great physical yesterday. Blood work. Great. I've lost 60 pounds over the past 2 years. What can I do to tone up better? Great question. I love this question.
7: Okay. Well, I think, you know me, you already know what I'm going to say. And now it's time to pump some iron.
6: Yeah.
7: Okay. Because again, weight loss is a game of energy deficit. You don't have to step into a gym to lose weight in terms of scale weight, but you do need to get into that gym and start to touch some iron and start to pump some iron in order to sculpt your body. Okay. That's your paintbrush. So if you want better shoulders, if you want better legs or whatever your goal is, you got to start to pump some iron, and it has to be challenging.
6: Iron. Yeah. And the next question is, what do I do to get rid of menopausal belly skin? I swear I did not put that in there. Someone else did. What is your answer to that?
7: So while diet and exercise can help with body fat, skin is a different subject.
6: Yeah.
7: Okay. Skin is a different subject. I had a guy who came from 320 pounds down to about 153. And at the end, he had some skin. He actually had to get a surgery done to remove the skin. He had about a half a pound of skin. So it didn't matter if he built a great physique. There was still some skin left over. So in that situation with the skin, that may require talking to a cosmetic surgeon about kind of taking care of that.
6: I have a question. Are you seeing a trend of people coming in with sculpt bodies already, enhanced, not naturally sculpt by lifting more weights, but by cosmetically enhanced? Are you seeing that come in at your gym, or people don't enter the doors with that? Like, what are you seeing?
7: I don't typically see that on a regular basis. I mean, maybe in my entire career, maybe one or two people, but they didn't really last long term, because for them, it was more of like, well, I just want a fast result. And while you may look good on day one, if you haven't changed any habits and if you don't stick with a training program, I've seen how it looks in month six and you're back to where you were.
6: Yeah. I was just wondering, reading a lot of the different things about the uptick of cosmetic enhancements for the body and so forth. Have you seen more of that? Has that impacted your business, where people getting a ready fix as opposed to working toward a goal and knowing, like Sir Sanders Bailey said, this was a 2-year goal, 60 pounds. Some people now just want to order it. So,
7: Yes, they do.
6: Yeah. And but you're saying you're not experiencing that at your facility, at your gym.
7: I haven't really seen that. I mean, look, I don't think that somebody who gets cosmetic surgery is going to say, well, now the next step is I'm going to go see Fit Man.
6: Right.
7: I think it's more of, I'm going to go get this done, and now I think I'm at my goal and I think I'm good.
6: Right. But like you said, maintenance is still, no matter what. Please, your website, your phone number, please tell us again.
7: So to find me and to actually get started on the program, it is FitMan Performance/21 Day Fit. 21 Day Fit is my intro program to get people in the door so that they can start to understand what my actual program is about. You start to learn about accountability. You start to learn about discipline. You start to learn about tracking. This gets folks started in the right direction. If you want to call me or text me, 267-460-1790.
6: Say that again.
7: 267 860-1790.
6: Yeah. It's so much stuff out here to filter. And, you know, one of the things that I love that you, when you come on, you always underscore the importance of creating a habit, a routine, so that you always have a blueprint. And that's what it's about. You know, you make a quick cake, it goes down. I was asking my daughter yesterday about Little Nas X as an analogy. I was like, whatever happened to Little Nas X? He had this like meteoric rise. Like he was everywhere with that cowboy song. And then he crashed and imploded. And you know, when you go up quick, the way back down, it seems faster. So build the muscles, build that body, recommit to you. So thank you, Fit Man, for always getting us right back on track of what we need. Is there anything that I didn't leave, that I left out that you wanted to say in the 30 seconds that I have before I play Tricky by Run DMC? Is there anything?
7: Listen, I just wanted to add on to what you just said to everybody. Consistency wins the race.
6: Yes.
7: Okay. Consistency wins the race. You're not going to get it in a day. You're not going to get it in a week. You're not going to get it in a month. You might not even get it in 6 months. But can you do it for 10 years? Can you do it for 20 years? Can you do it for a lifetime? Which is what we all should be doing to really unleash our inner greatness.
6: Yeah. Ooh. Did you say inner greatness? Did you just call me by my name? What? Thank you, Fit Man. We don't have time to play the song. I'm sure he's going to tell me that, Fahim. But thank you for closing out our Friday. It's always a pleasure to see you. Thank you. Keep on doing what you're doing. We always wish you much success. And what is that number for people to connect for the 21-day plan or the site, whatever you want to give them before we close out?
7: So they can log on to fitmanperformance.com/21dayfit to get started with me.
6: Yes. Have a blessed weekend. Take care, everyone.
7: You too.
6: Peace and love. Make it the loveliest of days. Fahim, take us out, please. Have a good weekend.
7: Have a great one, y'all.
6: You too.

0: This is Freedom Journeys, celebrating the lives of 250 phenomenal Philadelphians.
1: My name is Daryl Kwesi Burgee. I'm telling the story of Arthur Hall. Arthur Hall was the founder of Ile Ife Cultural Arts Center, also the director of the Afro-American Dance Ensemble. I grew up in that facility. Arthur was born in Memphis, Tennessee. His mother moved to Washington, D.C., and then to Philadelphia. Arthur was a very proficient dancer. He studied many different forms of dance. His influence in the aspect of African dance started with a gentleman by the name of Saka Akwe, who's Ghanaian, and he was an exchange student here in Philadelphia. At that particular time, you didn't really have African dance companies at all. Most people have come into African dance and culture by way of activism. There's a lot of change that went on in regards to black people in America. It was not fashionable to represent blackness. It was something that he decided at a certain point in his career that he would take that leadership role. Arthur started studying these techniques. That ideology of pursuing the idea of being connected to Africa. You know, at that time, there was no internet, there was no nothing. The idea of being able to go to Africa was a goal of Arthur's. 73, 74, he was able to take his entire company to Ghana because Saka Akwe kind of influenced him in that way. So to be able to go back to that would give homage to what he had learned. He had developed to a status in the city as a company, as a performer, even as a playwright. Arthur Hall did Black Orpheus when it was unheard of. The idea that someone from North Philly could mount something so spectacular was just utterly phenomenal. These types of productions were only done by Eurocentric companies that had the financing to do so. But Arthur was able to take people from the street and advance them into incredible performers. Within every individual, he could see the potential in them. Once you walk through that door, you were transformed. Considering the amount of time that Arthur was able to do what he did, how many generations were able to benefit from that? The celebration of 250 years has many dimensions to it. Arthur Hall exposed us to African culture. By understanding the principle of culture, it led me to see the world in a different light, realizing that every race of people, every place in the world is defined by culture. It's culture. It was something that I couldn't get anywhere else.
0: You've been listening to the story of Arthur Hall on Freedom Journeys, celebrating the lives of 250 phenomenal Philadelphians. This vignette was brought to you by the Philadelphia Parking Authority.
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here because you know something. What you know you can't explain. But you feel it. You felt it your entire life. That there's something wrong with the world. You don't know what it is.

0: Good morning. This is Solomon Jones on 900 AM, 96.1 FM, WURD. I want to welcome you to another edition of Wake Up With Word. Faheem, good morning.
1: Good morning. How you doing today?
0: I'm good, man. How you doing?
1: Hey, it's Friday.
0: Yeah, it is.
1: Yeah.
0: You know what I mean? It's a little chilly.
1: It is.
0: You know.
1: But it's okay. It's going to warm up.
0: Yeah, it is. It's going to warm up. So we're looking forward to that. And, of course, the schedule's released.
1: Schedule's out.
0: The NFL schedule is out. All right, who does the Cowboys play?
1: They're out to get us. They're always. This is why we haven't won a Super Bowl in 30 years.
0: Oh, it's the schedule.
1: Yes,
0: is that what it is?
1: Always after us. We did like bad last season. So typically, the way it goes is the teams that didn't do as well.
0: Right.
1: We typically get like a easier schedule the next year. That's how they like balance things out. Somehow we got this schedule like we won the Super Bowl. So our first two games, the division games, we got the Giants and the Commanders. First two games out the gate. Then back to back we have Baltimore and Brazil. Then we got the Houston Texans. Then the Tampa Bay Buccaneers. Then the Green Bay Packers. Then the Eagles. All in a row. And then. Out of our first nine games, only three of them are at home.
0: Oh, poor babies. I don't know what to tell you. I mean, look, you know, y'all getting the schedule according to who y'all think y'all are. That's what that is. You know what I mean? You get the schedule according to how great y'all think y'all are. So, you know, if y'all that great, play that schedule. Get to the Super Bowl. That's all. That's all y'all got to do.
1: Cupcake schedule. Now, for the most part, we play the same teams. I think it's only like two teams that are different on our schedules. But it's when you play them and how. Like, y'all get all these gaps. Like, y'all start off with the Commanders.
0: Yeah.
1: Then you got the Titans.
0: Yeah.
1: Then you got the Bears.
0: That's right.
1: Which, you know, that might be a little challenging. Then you got the Rams at home.
0: That's going to be challenging, too.
1: Yeah.
0: The Bears and the Rams playoff teams. The Commanders got a great quarterback coming back. That's what cost them last year. They lost their quarterback. Now, the Titans,
1: Then you got Jacksonville and Carolina. Both at home.
0: Yeah.
1: You know, like, come on.
0: Yeah. You know, but then we got the Cowboys, right? Y'all great, right?
1: Yeah, you got us.
0: All right.
1: That's
0: the Commanders again.
1: That's
0: an L. Okay. For y'all. We got the Steelers, you know. Well, hey, we'll take it. We'll take the schedule.
1: I'm about to be tush pushing all over the place.
0: Hopefully our linemen are all right. Remember, the center had back surgery. Landon Dickerson keeps getting injured. So, you know, we'll see.
1: Yeah, and you got this new offensive coordinator, so you got to see how that works out.
0: Yeah, but I'm looking forward to it, man. We got some tickets already.
1: Okay.
0: You know what I mean? Thanks, Dad. We appreciate you. Yeah. You know what I'm saying? We got some tickets. We're ready.
1: Hopefully it's to a game before November.
0: We got season tickets, bro.
1: Oh, you got season
0: tickets. We got season tickets.
1: Okay, so you can pick and choose.
0: Yeah, we can pick and choose. Okay. But what I'll probably do will probably be at home. Be at home. You know what I mean? So there's some tickets gonna be for sale.
1: Okay.
0: But I'll probably be at home for most of them. I'll probably go to one. You know what I mean? I learned a long time ago, man, I do not want to be sitting out in the cold.
1: Yeah.
0: You know what I mean?
1: I give that to y'all. Y'all are a stronger fan base than Cowboy fans for sure, because those, like I said, those like post November games when it's like 8 degrees and snowing and y'all just sitting out there. Hey, I give it to you.
0: Yeah, absolutely. So, I mean, we love it. I'll probably go to a warm weather game. Probably call up Dr. Tim Golden when he's in town. Like, yo, let's go to the game.
1: Yeah, go to the Titans game. That'll be a nice, fun watch. I'm sure y'all probably win 40-3 or something.
0: We went to the Browns game together, and they almost lost to the Browns.
1: Yeah.
0: I was like, yo, what in the world?
1: Yeah, those are what they call the trap games.
0: That's right.
1: Like, oh, this is an easy win.
0: Yeah.
1: That's the one where you almost slip up.
0: Exactly. Yeah. So, meanwhile, speaking of slipping up, one of the owners of the former Society Hill Loan Pawn Shop on South Street pleaded guilty this week to selling $19 million in stolen items through his eBay store and two other shops in Philly and Wilmington, according to federal prosecutors. Larry Leonard, 62, and his cousin Nathaniel Leonard, 70, were charged in December 2024 after an investigation into how their pawn shops acquired and sold stolen goods from retail stores like Target, Walmart, Best Buy, and CVS. So they were fences. That's what they were.
1: Yeah.
0: You know what I mean?
1: I don't even know how pawn shops are still a thing. It's so widely known that most of the stuff in there is stolen.
0: Yeah. Yeah, it's deep. So Meanwhile, former Spirit employees have filed a proposed class action lawsuit against the airline, claiming workers were laid off without proper notice and are still owed pay and benefits after going out of business. Spirit abruptly shut down operations on May 2nd, leaving about 17,000 employees without jobs. The lawsuit, filed in U.S. bankruptcy court for the Southern District of New York by a group of six employees from Florida, claims they were not given advance notice as required under the federal law. So, yeah. Well, they weren't given advance notice. They, like, shut down, like, you know, one day they was like, yo, we might shut down. The next day they was like, we shut down.
1: Yeah, I mean, if you're keeping track of the news, maybe you would have had, like, 2 weeks notice that something was happening. Because, I mean, it was rumblings out there like, hey, it's not looking good for us. But yeah, the actual decision was basically overnight.
0: Yeah.
1: But my only thing with that is, like, with their lawsuit is, like, how do you get money from a bankrupt company? Like, they went bankrupt because they don't have no money.
0: Well, they got them planes, but y'all better sell them planes
1: to get
0: our money.
1: They got repossessed.
0: Y'all better get them back.
1: They're all because all their planes were leased, so yeah. they're repossessed sitting out in the Arizona desert right now.
0: Whatever equipment y'all got, y'all better sell that equipment. Y'all got something.
1: That's true.
0: Y'all got something. Y'all better sell that equipment and get them employees money, man. That's not right.
1: No,
0: that's not right. And you know, you watched the news and you knew, but the company was supposed to let the employees know, and they didn't. But I guess they say, well, you know, you can't get blood from a stone. You know what I mean? So yeah. So good luck getting your money. But they've got something, yeah. You know. So you got to figure it out. And I wonder if they were insured. You know, that's the other thing. Is there insurance money that you can use to pay the employees? It's just a bad, bad thing all around, man. And again, all of it goes back not to Spirit, but to this war in Iran.
1: Yeah. Yeah, they said directly that it is due to the high oil prices from the war in Iran.
0: Yeah, absolutely. So we're in times that feel more and more like a bad dream. Like the country we knew has suddenly become another place. And the people in charge have ripped off their masks, only reveal the monsters they always were. This is America in 2026. And as we prepare to celebrate the 250th anniversary of our young nation, it seems that the country's having a temper tantrum. But instead of the terrible twos, it's the terrible 200s. The old men in charge want to take us back to yesteryear when blacks couldn't vote and they knew it, where immigrants were white and fit in, where women were barefoot and pregnant. This is the greatness that Trump and others seek, a greatness that benefits only them. But for me, greatness is the ability to help somebody else achieve their dreams, meet their potentials, and soar on the wings of their talent. Greatness is the desire to see others rise alongside us. Greatness means we're willing to serve in order to see others win. Greatness like that can only be found if we look outside of ourselves. We got a hot show for you today on Wake Up With Word. Political commentator Mustafa Rashid joins us to talk about Democrat John Fetterman voting with the GOP, Southern states redrawing district lines, and the 3rd Congressional District race in Philadelphia. 1st District Congressional candidate Lucia Simonelli on her priorities for the district and what she would bring to the job. Plus, Oliver St. Clair Franklin on the Clef Club screening of the movie Becoming American, Philadelphia Story. And as always, we've got you, our listeners, calling in at 215-634-80. A toll free 1-866-361-0900. Hit us on Instagram at Onward, or you can hit me personally at SolomonJones1. Watch us on Facebook at Forward. But first, it's the Big Three, the news stories you need to know to kick off your day right here on Wake Up With Word. Story number one, China's Xi Jinping warned President Donald Trump yesterday that the two countries could clash over Taiwan if the issue is not handled properly, an unusually harsh admonition that stood in contrast to Trump's praise for Xi. The exchange at a highly anticipated summit in Beijing underscored just how far apart Trump and Xi are on thorny issues, including the war in Iran, trade disputes, and Washington's relations with Taiwan, which is self-ruled but which China claims as part of its territory. It also suggested that Trump's 3-day visit to China is likely to be longer on pageantry than substantive political or economic breakthroughs. The pair met for about 2 hours behind closed closed doors at the Great Hall of the People after an elaborate welcome ceremony featuring booming cannons, a band playing the Star Spangled Banner, and China's national anthem, and hundreds of school children jumping and waving flowers and American and Chinese flags. According to a post on X by Chinese Foreign Ministry spokesperson Mao Ning, she told Trump that the Taiwan question is the most important issue in China-U.S. relations. So, said if it's handled properly, the relationship will enjoy overall stability. Otherwise, the two countries will have clashes and even conflicts, putting the entire relationship in great jeopardy. So Xi Jinping said, look, you mess with Taiwan if you want to.
1: Listen, we start beefing with China, I'm out of here. Passport is getting used. I'm not about to sit around with China mad at us.
0: They got like a billion people, yes. Man. You know what I mean? It'll be a war of attrition. Like, all right, y'all done ran out of people now.
1: Exactly. Yeah, this whole thing. And yeah. I saw the statement from Trump, because one thing I thought was funny, Xi Jinping, he called the United States a declining nation. And then Trump came, you know, responded to that, saying, oh, he was talking about when during Joe Biden's presidency, but now we're the hottest thing ever. Well, no, he didn't say former declining country.
0: Now.
1: Right, right.
0: He said now. Yeah. And, you know, you look around, and again, you know, we're in perilous times, man. Mm-hmm. You got fools in charge, man. You know what I mean? Gas at $4.50 a gallon. You go up, don't go up Broad and Belfield. It's $5.50 a gallon. You know, they just gouging people in the hood. But, you know, I mean, all kinds of prices going up. Just incredible instability. You know, you need people in charge who are going to be circumspect and who are going to be worried about not just now, but the future as well. And we don't have that right now. Story number two, the Supreme Court on Thursday allowed women to continue access to the abortion pill mifepristone through telehealth visits, maintaining the status quo, while officials in Louisiana continue to push for limiting availability of the drug in lower courts. The conservative Supreme Court imposed a pause on a May 1st decision from the 5th U.S. Circuit Court of Appeals that abruptly required women to obtain the drug through in-person visits. The focus will now return to the New Orleans-based appeals court, which will decide the merits of Louisiana's challenge. So, mifepristone is basically known as an abortion pill. It was available through telehealth visits where you could call a doctor, do a video, explain to them the situation, and have it prescribed. Louisiana, in a federal decision, said, no, you can't do that. And so the bottom line is that the Supreme Court has said that, no, we're going to maintain how it was available before your ruling. And that is the status quo for now, that mifepristone will be available through not only in-person doctor's visits, but also through telehealth visits. Honestly, when I looked at this ruling, the first thing I thought was that conservatives don't want white women mad at them. 53% of white women voted for Donald Trump in his first term. And after all the noise they made, the women's marches and the pink hats and all of that, 53% of white women voted for him during his second campaign as well. I think they don't want white women mad at him. I think this is an important topic for white women. And they have been on the forefront of fighting for this. Not to say that other women have not, but white women have been up front in fighting for abortion rights. And I think they just want to maintain that 53%. I could be wrong, but that's the gut feeling I have. Black people, y'all could be targeted. White women, we're going to leave y'all alone.
1: Yeah. Oh, yeah. They're definitely going to protect that, because, you know, you get the whole narrative, you know, when you talk about like single mothers and all type of stuff. That narrative is always aimed towards like, oh, that's just a black community thing. Yeah. All the black women are the single mamas with all the kids. Like, no, it's the only reason you don't see it as much on the other side is because they have the money to handle it.
0: Mm-hmm.
1: Because trust me, I went to majority white schools most of my life. Knew a lot of girls that got pregnant that don't have kids.
0: That's right. That's right. All of a sudden, it's like, oh, they got to go see their family down in Chicago.
1: Right.
0: You know, they're going to be gone for a couple of months. Mm-hmm. You know, that kind of thing.
1: Right.
0: You know, and so, you know, we're watching this, man. It is a deep, deep thing, which brings me to story number three. The House on Thursday failed to advance a resolution requiring the Trump administration to end its war in Iran, the first time it's considered such a measure since the lapsing of a legal deadline for lawmakers to authorize the conflict. The Washington Post reports that the measure failed after a dramatic tie vote of 212 to 212, with three Republicans joining nearly all Democrats. The Senate on Wednesday, thanks to John Fetterman, rejected a similar initiative. So it looks like our representatives, who, again, and this is why, you know, it's important to know how people are going to vote. If the community and the people you represent want something, are you going to represent them or are you going to represent yourself? See, that's the question. And what's happening in Congress right now is that even though the people are hurting, gas like $4.50 on average across the nation, you know, go out to California, $7-$8 a gallon, right? You know, grocery prices are astronomical. Everything is going up. People really can't afford to live on the money that they make. And you got our representatives who are supposed to be representing us saying, nah, we're going to let him keep on with this war that has caused your prices to go up to this point. Is it right? I want to know what you think. 215-634-8065 is the number you can call to get in on the conversation right here at WURD Radio. What do you think about Congress not implementing the War Powers Act, not stopping the president from going forward with this war without congressional approval? What do you think? Is Congress doing their job? Give me a call. Let me know. 215-634-8065. That is the number you can call to get in on the conversation right here at WURD Radio. I'm Solomon Jones. This is WURD Radio. We'll be right back.

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1: All right, an accident is costing us a delay on Lincoln Drive either way, where the problem occurred just below Johnson at Morris Street, Morris to Wissahickon. Very short stretch, big delays between potentially West Mount Airy, Germantown, Roxboro, and East Falls. Looking at the accident that still has us tied up northbound on Passyunk Avenue, where we're blocked between 63rd and 61st Streets. We're open southbound, still avoid that delay. Lisa Fairfax, Total Traffic.
0: It's time for a check on the weather on WURD.
2: Happy Friday, everybody. Here is your current weather forecast for the Philadelphia area. We're in a warming trend for the next couple of days. Mostly sunny and really nice today. The high gets up to 71, partly cloudy overnight with a low of 52. And then tomorrow, beautiful and warm for our Saturday. Bright sunshine, a high of 81. Sunday, mostly sunny and warmer still. A very slight chance of an afternoon shower or thunderstorm, but a high of 88. Once again for today, mostly sunny and nice, a high of 71. I'm Randy Chepikin with your Philadelphia weather.
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0: morning. This is Solomon Jones on 900 AM, 96.1 FM, WURD. I want to welcome you back to Wake Up With Word. Now, Fahim, I went in the kitchen, bruh. It's something that's got to be addressed.
1: Okay.
0: First of all, we got to give a shout out to the Philly Cake Lady.
1: Yeah.
0: Because she came in here yesterday and turned the place out.
1: Shut it down.
0: You know what I mean?
1: Yes.
0: Just everything. Just, you know, the cupcakes.
1: Uh-huh.
0: Then I go outside, right?
1: Mm.
0: I'm getting ready to leave. She was out there waiting for me with a cake. She had a whole pistachio cake, right? She was like, oh, I forgot to give you this. You know, give some to your wife, give some to this. So I come back in, right? I'm like, I can't take this home, man. I'd be big as a house. I'd already ate the cupcake, right? I'd already been in the cupcakes. So I said to the staff, I put it in the back. I sent out a message to the whole staff. I said, there's a pistachio cake in the back from the Philly Cake Lady. The cake is really good. So y'all should, you know, help yourselves enjoy it. You know what I mean? Have fun, right? Man, I went in there this morning, bruh. All I saw on the on the table was like little. I saw one little piece of pistachio. I saw some crumbs.
1: Yeah.
0: All the coffee gone. All the water gone. Y'all done ate that cake.
1: Listen, my Friday dreams were shattered because you know I'm the first one in the building.
0: Right.
1: I come in, so I'm just like, oh, I just know there's like. At least like a half a slice. That was a big cake. I'm like, it was at least like
0: right.
1: a half a slice. I'll have that with a nice hot cup of coffee, get my day started. Crumbs.
0: Crumbs on the table.
1: Yes.
0: You know what I mean? You can't leave cake around black people, man. No. Not a good cake.
1: No, not a good one.
0: Because we know the difference.
1: Uh-huh.
0: Now, if it's nasty, you know, it might be a couple of pieces left.
1: Mm.
0: You know, wasn't nothing left.
1: No.
0: Nothing. I'm like, wait, where's the coffee? They got spoons out. I'm like, okay, y'all came in here and just turned this place out. You know what I mean? So congratulations, Philly Cake Lady. You are a hit. Yeah, the cake was delicious. And so, yeah, I want to hear from you, man. Give me a call, 215-634-8065. Also, shout out to David Sims from Eatable Delights for making sure that we got the Philly Cake Lady yesterday, Anitria Odom. So thank you both for that. 215-634-8065 is the number you can call to get in on the conversation right here at WURD Radio and let us know your comments on this morning's show, 215-634-8065. That, of course, is the number you can call to get in on the conversation right here at WURD Radio. So a number of things are going on nationally and internationally. Of course, President Trump is in China visiting Xi Jinping, who is the president of China. And so it is... It's an interesting visit because Xi Jinping said, look, man, don't mess with Taiwan. Y'all do whatever you want, the tariffs and all of that. We can take that, right? But in terms of Taiwan, don't come in here like y'all going to take Taiwan and rescue them from us and all of that. Don't even try it. It's not a wise move to make.
1: Yeah, I like the fact that, you know, he was like, you know, you're on our turf.
0: Yeah,
1: because you know Donald Trump, he's notorious for like bringing these world leaders here,
0: yeah,
1: and then like embarrassing and intimidating
0: yeah.
1: them
0: yeah.
1: and things of that sort.
0: Yeah,
1: Xi Jinping was like, "Nah, welcome to China."
0: Exactly, you know what I mean? And it's a billion of us,
1: right?
0: So, you know, we'll see how that goes. I think you know one of the things that that Donald Trump wants to achieve out of that visit is to have China kind of back off with the whole Iran thing. Because China has been a supporter of Iran. Donald Trump does not want China to give Iran weapons. You know, it's one of the things I notice about the way that the United States operates and Israel to an extent as well, is that you want to attack people and make sure that they can't defend themselves. You know what I mean? It's a deep thing to watch. Like, okay, only we can have weapons. Nobody else can have them, right? Only we can have allies, and we're going to treat our allies bad, too. That's the way it's kind of working under the Trump administration. But as far as you being able to defend yourself, no, we don't want you to be able to defend yourself. You know, so that's a bully move. You know what I mean? So I don't know. I'm watching how this thing plays out. What I'm hoping is that the Strait of Hormuz will open, that the oil and the fertilizer will begin to flow again. Because we are going to see the effects of this, not just now and not just, you know, right after the war ends. But I think it's going to be like maybe a year, maybe two of residual effects from this. Because if you don't have fertilizer, you can't fertilize your fields if you're a farmer. If you don't have oil or gas, then the price of gas goes up and the price of transportation goes up, which means the price of everything goes up and people can't afford to live their lives. And so just because the strait opens today, it's going to take, you know, maybe a couple of months for the ships to get where they need to get. Maybe a couple of more months for the prices to regulate. Maybe a couple of more months for the transportation prices to go down. And so you're talking about, you know, this kind of disruption, it doesn't just go away instantly, even if you stop the war. So you have essentially ruined things for maybe the next year. Who knows? You know what I mean?
1: Yeah, and it's just so backwards that, you know, he ran on affordability and stuff is too expensive, and it's the Democrats' fault and Joe Biden's fault, and with me, all the prices are going to go down, where it looks like at the end of the day, by the time he leaves office, we're probably going to see the most expensive cost of living that we've ever seen.
0: Yeah, it's crazy stuff. Meanwhile, the stock market's going up, though. Him and his buddy's doing great, you know. I want to know what y'all think. Give me a call. 215-634-8065 is the number you can call to get in on the conversation right here at WURD Radio. So a couple of things going on locally. The Inquirer reporting that a judge has basically said to the sheriff, look, you know, y'all going to have to get this deed thing right. Deeds apparently taking a long time to get to those who win sheriff sales. And they can't do any business without the deed. And so if it takes 40 days, 50 days, 60 days for you to get your deed, you've paid your money for the property, but you don't have the deed, so you can't do any business concerning that property. And so a judge has told the sheriff to move that process along or have a special master or someone else step in to do it. And so that is what the Inquirer is reporting concerning that. We want to hear from you. Give me a call. 215-634-8065 is the number you can call to get in on the conversation right here at WURD Radio. Of course, the abortion pill, mifepristone, the Supreme Court on Thursday allowed women to continue to access that pill through telehealth visits rather than in-person visits, which a Louisiana lower court had decided. And so Supreme Court deciding that women can access that abortion pill through telehealth visits. That's, you know, a video visit, basically. You're on the phone or you're on video with a doctor, health professional, and they provide the prescription that way rather than an in-person visit. Also, story number three, the House Thursday failed to advance a resolution requiring the Trump administration to end its war in Iran, the first time it's considered such a measure since the lapsing of a legal deadline for lawmakers to authorize the conflict. Again, if you're at war for 60 days based on something a president did, the president isn't supposed to be able to move forward with that war unless they get congressional approval. The House say, you know what? Don't even worry about it. Just keep doing what you're doing. I mean, I can't. Like, how? How are y'all doing that? The people are like, yo, we want this war over. We need our prices back down. We need things back to some semblance of normalcy. And what do y'all do? You represent somebody else rather than the people that you serve. That's a problem. First, it happened in the Senate. John Fetterman at the center of it. John sellout Fetterman then sold us out, right? And now it happens in the House. So y'all are really not representing the people who sent you there. So who are you representing? That's my question. Let's go to the phone lines, talk to Brother Jacob. He's on the line. Go ahead, Brother Jacob.
2: Hey, peace be unto you, Solomon. We're family.
0: Mm-hmm.
2: Man, Solomon, I'm telling you, man. Hey, Solomon, did you notice that she wasn't even there when the president stepped off Air Force
0: One? Oh, he wasn't?
2: No, man, he sent, in other words, he told some lower people that,
0: uh-huh,
2: go and fetch him.
0: Uh-huh.
2: Bring that thing here, right?

0: I mean, look at what they're doing to Cuba, right? They're not allowing them to have oil, so they can't have electricity, and they don't have the trucks to get the trash. Why do they want people to suffer? This is what I can't understand. I mean, I understand diplomacy and a bing and a bop and a bing.
1: Right.
0: But why do you want people to suffer? What happened to do unto others as you would have others say what? Do unto you.
2: Yeah.
0: Right?
2: Yeah.
0: That's the, you know, and look, now here's the last part, Solomon.
2: Mm-hmm.
0: You know, Trump is putting a slush fund of $1.7 billion to pay the 1,600 or some of them January 6th rioters. You got to be kidding me, right? Now, I ask this here. That's why this vote, man. You talk about the midterm and the House.
2: Yeah.
0: America, y'all cool with that? You know we ain't, right, Solomon?
2: No, we not.
0: Man. Well, Lord, help us all. I'm going to keep praying, Lord.
2: Yeah. We got to get out and vote. We absolutely do. Thank you, Brother Jacob. We're going to go to break on the other side. We're going to continue the show with your calls. Jim from West Philly, you're next on the other side. I'm Solomon Jones. We'll be right back. Oh,

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2: Because in the words of Nelson Mandela, education is the most powerful weapon that you can use to change the world. And Word is changing the world.
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4: 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WURD.
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1: Shout out Biz Markie. Rest in peace.
0: Absolutely, man. Just an amazing, amazing performer. You know what I mean? He was a dude, man. He had a whole joint rocking. Every time a Biz Markie record came on, the whole party just started rocking. You know, so appreciate him. Jim from West Philly is online, too. Go ahead, Jim.
2: Good morning, Solomon. I wanted to comment on a couple of things today. I'm continuing with my health challenges. I'm back in the hospital, scheduled for an operation this morning.
0: Oh, we're praying for you, man.
2: Being extremely grateful to have medical coverage and have Medicare because of my condition. I just can't imagine what would happen if I didn't have this medical coverage and be in an area where they have good health care facilities.
0: Yes.
2: The other thing I wanted to say, well, we guess Trump found out he didn't have the cords yesterday. He's always talking about cords, and he didn't have a hand in play because Chinese told him that sit down, shut up, go home, and you better not say nothing when we take over Taiwan.
0: God, no. Yeah, that's basically it.
2: This morning. And he sat there, he exited, went no more talks or nothing. It was just like, go home. We got this. We're in control over here. Yeah. We ain't Iran. We ain't Venezuela.
0: That's right. That's right.
2: So. And I really, really am praying that I get out of this hospital in time to vote on Tuesday because we all need to vote just to register on protest, defiance, whatever power we have against this lunatic that's causing all of this financial problems and hurt for people. It's got to come to an end, but it's just so unnecessary, so unnecessary.
0: Yeah.
2: So please, everybody, just go out and exercise your vote. Understand how important it is. It's just the only weapon you have
0: to
2: try and return to normalcy.
0: It is indeed.
2: So take care, and hopefully I'll be able to talk to you on Monday.
0: I look forward to it, and we're praying for your full recovery, Jim. Thank you so much for your call this morning on WURD. We appreciate it. You want to get in? It is 215-634-8065. That, of course, the number you can call to get in. At 8 o'clock, we're going to be talking with one of the candidates for the first congressional district race. Of course, we reached out to both Democrats and to the incumbent Republican. Lucia Simonelli responded, and so we will talk with her at 8 o'clock today. Let's go back to the phone lines. Talk to Brother Hurt. He's on line one. Go ahead, Brother Hurt.
3: Hey, what's up, family?
0: What's up, man? We miss you. What's going on?
3: Long time, no speed, man. I just stay home, man.
0: Okay.
3: No, man, they ain't give me no time. Every time I go to court, I go down south. Hey, man, listen, man. LeBron James and his son still making history. They're the first father and son who done got swept in the playoffs. That's the real rap.
0: Well, that's what you get for being a Lakers fan.
3: I know.
0: That's
3: I know,
0: exactly man. What you get.
3: I know, man. But, hey, Simon, I'll be down there next week bringing up some cash. And Thanksgiving is going to be a sad day for y'all when y'all play the Cowboys.
0: No, I don't think so.
3: Up front, man.
0: I don't think so. Fahim in there nodding like, I don't think it's going to go down like that. I really don't.
4: Good morning, Simon.
0: Good morning. How are you?
4: Good.
0: That's good. It's good to talk to you. How's school?
4: My birthday passed. You know that?
0: Your birthday passed? Well, happy birthday to you.
4: Thanks.
0: How old are you now?
4: I'm nine.
0: Nine? Oh, man. You're going to be driving soon.
3: Hey, love you guys.
0: Love you back, man. Appreciate you calling this morning on WURD Radio, man. They grow up fast, bro.
1: Yeah, they do.
0: Yeah.
1: They do. I got one turning 14 in a few months.
0: Girl?
1: Yep.
0: Yeah, man. Yeah, man. Girls, boy. And girls mature faster than boys do.
1: Oh, yeah, definitely.
0: You know, they definitely mature faster. And so, you know, just love her. Yeah. You know what I mean? Just love her and watch out for her and, you know, intimidate the boys. I mean, yeah, that's what you got to do.
1: Yeah, they definitely mature faster. You got my daughter, you know, let's say turning 14, already paying attention to like politics and stuff.
0: Meanwhile, yeah.
1: My son, he just playing on the
0: He's
1: VR.
0: He's still playing video games.
1: Right. In his own little world.
0: That's what I'm saying. It's like, you know, they definitely mature faster than boys do. And so, you know, we love our children, man. I look at them now, they grown. I'm like, man. You know what I mean? But the time flies. And so that's why you got to enjoy the time that you have with them while they're young, you know, because they grow up, the relationship changes, and as it should, they should be prepared to live their own lives. And you should be prepared to give them wisdom when you can. And give them money, too, because they don't stop asking for money. That's the other part. I hate to be the one to break it to you. They're going to be grown still asking for money.
1: Oh, yeah. I know it's coming. Like, she's been pretty good about that so far, but she starts next school year, she'll be starting high school. Mm-hmm. So I know high school is when that's when it really comes.
0: Yeah, because they need the hottest stuff in high school. You can't be in high school, don't have the hottest stuff.
1: Right.
0: Come on now. You know what I mean? Dad, that's your job. You got to provide it. 215-634-8065. That, of course, the number you can call to get in on the conversation right here at WURD Radio, and let us know your comments on this morning's show. 215-634-8065 is the number you can call to get in on the conversation right here at WURD Radio. So, number of people, of course, weighing in on Facebook at Forward at FORWURD. That is FORWURD. Kevin Powell said, what happened to all that bat mouthing about China? Donald Trump was saying that they were ripping off the United States. All that I seen was a lot of butt kissing from him. Yeah, well, you know, they had a whole, like, huge welcome for him. You know, school kids waving American and Chinese flags and, you know, playing the national anthem and cannons firing and all of that. You know, China's good at pageantry, man. They real good at that. Like, you know, we're going to make you feel like, you know, royalty. We're gonna make you feel like this is a royal visit, and I think for Trump, he likes to be flattered, right? And so that kind of, I think, balances out some of the vitriol when you flatter him and make him feel like he's like, you know, this king. And so, you know, they knew exactly what to do. They did it, and then they say what they had to say, and all right, see you later. You know what
1: yeah,
0: I mean?
1: Yeah, pretty much. Yeah, they are real good at that. It was a way to kind of let his guard down a little bit.
0: Yeah.
1: But then he kind of, you know, gave him the little nudge before he left, like, just so you know, we don't play no games.
0: Mm-hmm. Yeah, absolutely. So so you got that. Then you got Joey Dixon saying good morning to the Word family, along with Jeanette Connor, Diane Fassett, and others. Joanne Kemp saying prayers for Jim. Absolutely praying for Jim. You got Walter Davis also weighing in. Carol Sanders saying, if there was a photo of three prominent Dems in China holding their fists high under the red symbol, they would never work again. That's what she believes. You've got Lucy Little saying, Chinese children are building apps, making money from the technology, while black children are using the technology to post mob meetups. So not all of our children. Some of our children are doing well. You know, so we just need to make sure that we recognize those who are doing well. I think we spend a lot of time, criticizing our children as if all of them are doing the wrong thing when many of our children are doing the right thing. And we want to recognize and lift them up. Matter of fact, there's a young man, Zion King. He is going to be recognized this morning by a man of PHL at his school, Silas Cohen Elementary School in Northeast Philadelphia. He came up with a T-shirt design for us around stopping gun violence. And the gist of his design is use your brain. So congratulations, Zion, for that. You got a big check coming from Man Up PHL this morning at your school at Silas Cohen. So congratulations to you. On the other side of the break, we're going to talk about the first district congressional race. And joining us is candidate Lucia Simonelli. She is a candidate for the Democratic nomination for the 1st Congressional District. She joins us on the other side. I'm Solomon Jones. This is WURD Radio. We'll be right back.

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1: I think we've gotten a handle on what had been an accident that occurred on Lincoln Drive in Germantown between Morris Street and Wissahickon Avenue. The delay down from westbound area on Wissahickon is subsiding, but that's a heavy go and, by the way, very pockmarked. I don't blame you for avoiding it just because of the need for patchwork done on the road surface, but we didn't stretch out in too many volume delays for that accident that was cleared, apparently, or at least wrangled to a degree on Lincoln Drive. Good going so far on the Schuylkill and 95. Lisa Fairfax, Total Traffic.
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2: Here's your latest extended weather forecast for the Philadelphia area. It gets warmer as we go along, mostly sunny and nice today, high up to 71. Partly cloudy overnight, a low of 52. And then tomorrow, just a beautiful day, really warm for our Saturday. Bright sunshine, a high of 81. From there on, temperatures just begin to skyrocket. Sunday, mostly sunny, warmer still. Very slight chance of an afternoon shower, but a high all the way up to 88. Mostly sunny and hot for Monday, a high of 91. Even hotter for Tuesday, sunny and 95. And then Wednesday, mostly sunny, a slight chance of showers, but a high again, 95. Once again for today, though, mostly sunny, really nice day, high up to 71. I'm Randy Chepigan with your Philadelphia weather.
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5: 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Marcy Fitzgerald is joining us right now. Hello, Marcy. Welcome. I've heard a lot of people say, bet on yourself. Many of us are not taught how to do that. 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I'm going to go with my heart. A lot of people were trained out of that type of mindset. So how do you learn how to bet on yourself when you've been taught how to be a worker?
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0: Good morning. This is Solomon Jones on 900 AM, 96.1 FM, WURD. And I want to welcome you back to Wake Up With Word. And joining us now, Lucia Simonelli. Am I pronouncing your name correctly?
1: Yes, okay. That's right. Thank
0: okay.
1: you.
0: Okay, you are quite welcome. She's a candidate for the Democratic nomination for the 1st Congressional District. She's a scientist and holds a PhD in mathematics. I want to welcome you to the show this morning. Thanks for joining us.
1: Thank you, Solomon. Good morning. Thanks for having me.
0: Absolutely. So tell us what the biggest issues are in the 1st Congressional District.
1: Yeah, well, there's a lot of them, as there are everywhere, sadly, in this moment. I think top of mind for folks right now are is healthcare. I think it's a facet of the affordability crisis that we're seeing with the expiration of the ACA subsidies and the cutbacks from things like Medicare and Medicaid. We're really feeling that in this district, and we need to do something. I'm a Medicare for All candidate because I think that we really need to put into policy the fact that healthcare is a human right. Mm-hmm. And unless everyone has it and has access to quality healthcare, we won't be living up to that. Mm-hmm. I guess another issue facing our community and the state and country at large right now is the expansion of data centers. This is an issue that touches on many other issues. I've been working for the past 7 years in climate change and climate justice. And, you know, for me, I see the best path forward here as a temporary pause and a moratorium, largely on the basis of equity, because I think that we need to be able to equip all communities with the right tools and information to make decisions and hold their power. And right now we're seeing, efforts pop up here and there, but the truth is that then the most well-resourced communities are able to protect themselves, and then we push the technology or the infrastructure, as is historically the case, to places that are under-resourced. Mm-hmm. And then I think the third thing right now is representation. I think that with, the infringement now on the Voting Rights Act, the intent to strip power and representation away from communities of color, also women, with the attempt to pass the SAVE Act, and generally this influx of money into elections and how the Supreme Court has been captured means that, our Congress is not representative of the average person. Like, the average net worth is wild. I'm working a full-time job, as I campaign, which is, it just makes it clear, like, this system was not set up for normal folks, right? And so I think we have to combat that, because to get any of the things done that we talk about, we need a really sound democracy.
0: Mm. So it's interesting because you mentioned a number of things, and one of the things that you mentioned was healthcare. One of our listeners called in this morning and said he's in the hospital and he's going to be having surgery. And he said, I'm grateful that I have coverage. And it's interesting because in America, you have to be grateful that you have coverage because everybody doesn't. So you're a Medicare for All candidate. How would you go about actually making that a reality, given the current structure of Congress and the tight numbers on each side?
1: Yeah, no, it's a great question. The Medicare for All manifestation of this is aspirational. It's not something that will happen in the next 2 years. But to your first point, too, it's unacceptable that someone has to be grateful to have coverage. It should be a thing. Like, my father immigrated to this country in the 80s. His family, all that side of my family, still lives abroad in a country where they don't know what a monthly premium is, or medical debt, or denial of coverage. They just have healthcare, and that's how it should be. So I think a path to getting there, there's a really cool piece of legislation that I support, which is allow states to sort of redirect their HHS funding flexibly if they want to. Mm-hmm. So this is kind of a federal bill, but it allows for state flexibility to put into place a universal healthcare system within the state. Mm-hmm. And I think that it makes sense because it's not forcing it on everyone, because there's still not political will across the spectrum. And it also respects the fact that our country's big and, you know, our medical system is based on really local networks. Mm-hmm. So I think we could do this as a step forward, because it also allows us chance to learn and to have little laboratory spaces and see how it goes on the path to a national program. Mm.
0: Now, you mentioned affordability, but you didn't mention gas prices. I found that interesting. Gas is $4.50 a gallon on average across the country. Thank God we don't live in California. But, you know, what do you think should be done about the gas prices?
1: Yeah, well, yeah, and you're right. There's a lot I didn't mention affordability-wise, like utility prices, like housing, like grocery store bills. So, yeah, gas prices right now are top of mind. I think we have to be very, very candid that this is a direct result of our country engaging in starting a war of choice across the world. Mm-hmm. This is a bad and reckless foreign policy decision. And so, I mean, I think for the first thing, we need to stop this war. This is top of mind. But I think it connects the dots between how volatile and how influenced by geopolitics fossil fuel prices are too. And so we need to really wean ourselves off of fossil fuels. And that is the longer term fix here, because we see these prices, even natural gas, affecting, you know, there's the war in Ukraine. Europe and the United States say we support Ukraine, but yet still buying Russian gas. Mm-hmm. So there is such a confluence of issues that are happening because of our reliance on fossil fuels and the power that these companies have. So one, stop this war to bring gas prices down. But two, I think we need to move towards cleaner options. And, you know, the future is electric.
0: Yeah. Well, I think that you're onto something, and you're a scientist. And so you studied climate, et cetera. We have an administration that says that, you know, climate change is a hoax, that we should not go to electric or to sustainable energy or any of those things, wind, solar, any of that, none of that. We should just do oil. So as a member of Congress, how would you combat that?
1: Well, I've been working on federal policy for 7 years, and it is frustrating what has been dismantled in the past year and a half now. Yeah. It's really scary. I worked in the Senate for a time for Senator Whitehouse, and one of the big things that he talks about is how obstruction to climate action is really a manifestation of the power of dark money in our elections. Mm-hmm. And climate used to be a bipartisan issue. In the 90s, there were many different climate bills supported by both parties.
0: Yeah.
1: Citizens United happened. And now, you know what happened, and it's hard to even talk about climate. So I think one thing is we have to address the money in elections very seriously for climate to be an issue that we can legislate on. But there are other things that we can do. So I do think that one thing that we can push forward is returning some of the incentives for renewables and investing in across the board on clean energy. And that's not just wind and solar, that's also clean firm power like geothermal. And I think that this will get traction as we also are talking about the data center issue, because we need more energy sources on the grid. Yeah. And I hope that as we see these ordinances pass through municipalities and states, there's going to be demand for clean energy as well. Mm-hmm. And I think another thing that we need to do is think very creatively about how climate interventions are actually good for our economy. Because what we're doing for example, in the manufacturing sector, by not embracing the green transition, is putting our own domestic manufacturing at a disadvantage. Mm-hmm. Because there are going to be tariffs around the world based on how clean products are or not.
0: Yeah.
1: And so if we want to protect our own domestic competitiveness, we do need to take this seriously.
0: Hmm. So you talked about how, in reference to the data centers, that, you know, they're pushed out of more affluent communities who have the resources to fight back. into less affluent communities. Now, the 1st Congressional District in Pennsylvania has a median income of about $112,000 a year. That's substantially higher than the state average of about $77,000 a year. So that is one of those more affluent parts of Pennsylvania. What, I guess my question is, given the resources that you have there, how does affordability affect the district you would be representing as compared how it affects a district like the 3rd Congressional District that has a lot less income per person?
1: Yeah. Well, first of all, you know, the district is one of the wealthiest districts, but there's also disparity within it. So I live in Upper Bucks County, which is not the wealthy part. You know, I think there's the upper and the lower, and, you know, the wealth is sort of concentrated in the middle. So I live in the rural part of the district, and, you know, folks here don't even have reliable electricity. They are very crippled by utility bills. And so when we talk about data centers, it is something that is, you know, the prices that we're seeing also aren't just what happens directly in our communities. Mm-hmm. We're on the same grid as states like Virginia, the state with the most data centers. So we also have to think about how what's going on even in another state is affecting us here. But to your point, there is a difference about how people react to an affordability crisis if it is not something that directly affects them and their families. Mm-hmm. And frankly, I'm seeing this in the politics here, mm-hmm. because, as you know, I'm one of two candidates in this primary. And I think the establishment, and I think that is reflective of, you know, folks who are very comfortable, yeah. is let's play it safe. Mm-hmm. Let's try to cater to the middle. Let's run on not being Republican and all the, you know, the healthcare agenda of my opponent is let's restore the ACA subsidies, basically. Mm-hmm. And for me, it's like not representative of the folks that already didn't have access. Mm-hmm. So I think it's also a difference of, when you actually think about the root causes and you're feeling the things touch you, then there is a realization that whatever has been labeled as progressive often is policy for the working class. Mm. And we've been abandoned a bit, I think, by both parties for a while.
0: Mm-hmm. And of course, your Democratic opponent in this primary is Bob Harvey. We did invite Bob Harvey onto the show, and that invitation remains open to him as well. In the minute or so that we have left, what do you want voters to know most about you and your campaign and your priorities?
1: I would like voters to know that, you know, this is really a people-driven campaign that, you know, came out of a desire to see a message that wasn't being heard here. And I think we saw, you know, Trump win in 2024 on a mandate of doing things differently because what's going on isn't working. I think you had Malcolm Kenyatta on in January of last year saying we got to do things differently. And, you know, this isn't something that happens overnight, but I think the point is we have to change. And our campaign is trying to change things. We're trying to not only run a campaign that's just different by being really honest about where we get money from and how we use it, but also bringing messages that we're hearing from the community and just saying things as they are without the filter of the consultant class or party leaders telling us what to say. So we're really trying to bring the working class message to get policy for everyone. Mm.
0: That's Lucia Simonelli. She's a candidate for the Democratic nomination for the 1st Congressional District. She's a scientist and holds a PhD in mathematics. I want to thank you so much for joining us this morning on WURD.
1: Thank you for having me.
0: Absolutely. We're going to go to break. On the other side, going to talk a little bit more politics with Mustafa Rashid of Bellevue Strategies about Democrat John Fetterman voting with the GOP and so much more. I'm Solomon Jones. This is WURD Radio. We'll be right back.

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1: We're swerving around something in the left lane west on the Pennsylvania Turnpike between Willow Grove and Virginia Drive. That's an area of normal volume, but there is a problem up ahead. So you're going to have to use caution, your turn signals, and stay right there. Not seeing very much in the way of trouble anymore along a portion of Route 309 nearby. We managed to get an accident cleaned up on Lincoln Drive near Wissahickon Avenue lately. Careful, we've got an accident that's going to tie you up on your ride for Trap Road at Black Rock Road in Upper Providence. Lisa Fairfax, Total Traffic.
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0: 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And I want to welcome you back to Wake Up With Word. And joining us now is Mustafa Rashid from Bellevue Strategies. He is a political consultant and commentator. Mustafa, good morning. Good morning, Mustafa. Okay, we just lost Mustafa. He will be coming back in a couple of minutes, I'm sure. But in the meantime, you know, talking about what's happening with, you know, Democrat John Fetterman voting with the GOP, southern states rushing to redraw their district lines and the third congressional district race here in Philadelphia. Mustafa, good morning. How are you?
1: Good morning, Solomon, and good morning to everyone listening on this Friday. Hope you all are having a wonderful day.
0: All right. So let's start with Democrat John Fetterman, who was voted in as a Democrat, I believe, in 2022 as 2022 as a U.S. senator. And, you know, he's been voting with the GOP on big and important votes. He says he votes with Democrats 90% of the time, which, you know, I don't doubt. But on big and important issues that are priorities for both parties, he is voting with the GOP. What's going on with John Fetterman?
1: He is John. I'm sorry. He is Solomon. John is doing that. And the reasons that he provides for that and for each individual vote that he does defy some logic and defy reasonable explanation. He does say that he votes with Democrats 90% of the time, but it's all these really big issues, issues about the budget, issues about cabinet secretaries, issues that are important to Democrats, the things that people think that they sent him to Congress to vote for or to represent them for. He seems to be on the other side. I mean, the wars in Iran is very unpopular. War in Gaza and Palestine and what's happening in Palestine is very unpopular. And John Fetterman seems to continue to support these. And there's no real logical, reasonable explanation as to why.
0: Mm-hmm. And so, you know, I guess what I see in the Republican Party is, you know, I see some discipline, quite frankly.
1: Yes. Oh, yes. Oh, across the board, they demand it.
0: They have always been very disciplined in terms of their priorities. I don't see that as much in the Democratic Party. And I also don't see either punishment or incentive for those who are not disciplined, like John Fetterman. So, you know, what's the party going to do? What can they do, and what are they going to do in your estimation?
1: So there are two recent examples. You're absolutely right. There is extreme discipline, loyalty, and fealty in the Republican Party. They will defend everything that the president says from everything. Just the other day, the president said he doesn't think about Americans' financial concerns, and Republicans lined up to defend that. So they will do that. In the Democrat Party, the tent has always been a little bit wider and broader, and it's been a little different. Like it's not set up for one person, one group. Recent examples: Kristen Sinema, the former senator in Arizona.
0: Yep.
1: She changed parties and left the Democrat Party because she felt like it was no longer home for her. And when brought a blank on his name in West Virginia.
0: Yeah, did Joe Manchin.
1: He left Congress entirely. I mean, after voting a lot of times to block then President Biden some of his key initiatives.
0: Yep.
1: So there is a process to this. There is a history to this. And what happens is Democrats will complain about the person in their party that's not doing what they think they should be doing, instead of sort of closing ranks around that person. I mean, in this case, I'd rather have that person doing the thing in the tent instead of doing the thing outside of the tent. And what happens in the past is they'll eventually push that person away. Republicans are opening their arms to John Fetterman and asking him to come join their party. He's saying he's not going to do that. But eventually, history has shown us that Democrats will eventually push someone like him far enough away where he just goes and does that. There's very few instances where that's happened in reverse. The only one I can think of is Arlen Specter, and that was for more pure political reasons that he changed parties from Republican to Democrat. But this is the pattern, and this is what I anticipate will happen in this case.
0: Meanwhile, you got Trump, like, you know, anybody stands up, he will run people against him in a primary. And it seems that he doesn't really care if they win in the general or not. The point is to get them out. You're not going to be in this seat if you defy me. I don't see that on the Democratic side.
1: No, that ruthlessness isn't there. That fealty isn't there. You know, Trump spent millions of dollars in Senate and in state House primaries in Indiana.
0: Yep.
1: And took out 5 out of the 7 senators who didn't do what he wanted them to do. And are they, I mean, and the people that he supported don't really have a platform, don't really have a record or anything to speak of other than they vote and would say they vote for Trump. And so to your point, it remains to be seen how competitive they'll be in the fall.
0: Right.
1: Maybe they're not in competitive districts where they have to run against Democrats. But the point was heard loud and clear. If you defy this president, he will use his tools and resources to take you out.
0: Yeah.
1: And there isn't. That isn't really in the Democrat Party. I heard Speaker Jeffries, and we'll talk about redistricting. I heard Speaker Jeffries say that he's going to use all the tools available to talk to California and Michigan, Wisconsin, and Pennsylvania, New Jersey about doing what Democrats, what Republicans are doing. But I don't know if he has. He certainly doesn't have the same bully pulpit. And the question remains if he has the strength and courage to do. And ruthlessness, rather, not the strength and courage, but the ruthlessness to do what Republicans are doing.
0: Well, I don't know. When I watched the whole thing with Kristen Sinema and with Joe Manchin, I was concerned that Democrats did not punish them or encourage them. Like, they didn't use the carrot or the stick. They just kind of let them do whatever they wanted to do. And how can you run a party like that?
1: Yeah, right. No carrot, no stick. For lack of a better term, a lot of whining.
0: Yeah,
1: a lot of wish we could. You know, Senator Fetterman's got 2 more years left on his term.
0: Yep.
1: I know that there will be a primary race in Pennsylvania.
0: Mm-hmm.
1: I would say for right now, so Democrats have a very slim chance to take the Senate, and they cannot. There's no world in which they can take the Senate with losing that seat in Pennsylvania.
0: There's no,
1: and they got to win in Alaska. They got to win in Maine. They got to win in places where they're typically not competitive. But to give up a seat, like, you got to look at the bigger picture right now. To give up, let John Fetterman do whatever it is that he needs to do, that he feels compelled to do, and you deal with that in 2028. But right now, your priority is to try to get control of the Senate, and you cannot do that if you lose Pennsylvania's other seat.
0: I see. Okay, so I've heard some names bandied about in terms of who might run against him in a primary in 2028. I heard Brendan Boyle.
1: Yes, I've heard that name as well. I've heard Connor. The former Marine who ran in 2022.
0: Is that Connor Lamb?
1: No, Connor Lamb, yeah. Mm-hmm. I've heard those names. You know, but it's funny how the world has shifted and changed, where progressivism, quote unquote, then was the thing that was needed then, although one of the candidates in the race is a tried and true progressivism. State Rep Malcolm Kenyatta did not do well in that contest. But now people are just looking for Democrats to carry the message for their party. And so, you know, John Fetterman is certainly inviting that a primary challenge.
0: Yeah. So let's talk about redistricting in southern states in particular. They are rushing to redraw their district lines. What's happening with that?
1: Oh, it's pretty bad, for lack of a better term. All the southern states, we talked about this last week, are racing to redraw their maps. In Louisiana, in particular, Louisianans had already cast 42,000 ballots in their spring primary, and they're canceling that election. They're like, we're just, you know, forget the will of the people. We're canceling that election. We're going to redraw the maps. Alabama's going to do it. Texas is taking a look at it. Florida's taking a look at it. South Carolina, the only two states that are not, are Georgia, and there's one other state that's saying we're going to wait till 2028 to do it. But they're like, backing up a little bit, the Supreme Court historically has said, as far as December for a primary, so we're not going to get involved in electoral decisions this close to an election because that's what they've said. And then just one time they said, we're not going to do it. And look at the chaos that it has unleashed. I don't understand how Supreme Court justices could say with a straight face that race and politics are not connected in this country, but that's what they did. And as you saw, all the southern states, it's just no coincidence that most of the southern states, the ones that were originally included in the 1965 Voting Rights Acts that needed permission to change their voting laws, are the ones that immediately changed their voting laws as soon as the Supreme Court said that they don't have to abide by that law anymore.
0: Mm-hmm. And so, I mean, it's interesting to me because...
1: One other thing.
0: Yeah, go ahead.
1: Jim Clyburn in South Carolina.
0: Yeah.
1: They're looking at redistricting his seat right out of existence, mm-hmm. that they'll just take parts of his seat and move it to other places. And so, like, you know, there is a ruthlessness and a pragmatism to Republican politics that Democrats have not been willing to show up to this point.
0: Yeah. And so I guess for me, the thing that it keeps coming to mind is that they keep saying it's not about race. This is not. And yet they are specifically looking at race as to how they which districts they're going to dismantle. It's the black districts that they're dismantling. This is clearly about race. And I feel like Democrats aren't saying that loud enough.
1: They're not saying it loud enough. We're looking at probably the largest shift and decline of black representation since Reconstruction.
0: Yep.
1: Because a lot of these majority black districts will be cracked and broken apart, and they'll just be done strictly for political reasons, not for race reasons. But as well, you know, those are you can't divorce those in America. That's what we have to work with. And Republicans are using those maps, or using this Supreme Court decision to redraw those maps to a place where it looks like, you know, they could pick up anywhere from 8 to 10 seats just in the South.
0: So
1: while Republicans are doing that in the South, okay, that's fine. They're playing by the new rules of the game, and we don't like it, and we think it's grotesque and all that. The question is, what are Democrats going in their states going to do about it?
0: Yeah.
1: What are they going to do in Virginia? You know, and I've heard the wailing and gnashing about, oh, we don't want to lose moderate Republicans. Like, but why?
0: I know.
1: Why are you care about moderate Republicans? Like, you that cannot be your concern right now when the Voting Rights Act has been gutted and immediately taken apart.
0: Do you feel like Democrats are abandoning black people? Like, where do we fall in this, and who's representing us?
1: Yeah. I don't feel that it's not their intent to. They can't. So since I think Lyndon Johnson was the last president to win a national election without the black vote being as significant as it was. So there's no way that Democrats can be nationally successful without the black vote. So they know, at least from that calculus perspective, they have to earn that vote. They should be earning that vote and figuring out ways to make sure that African Americans can still vote in this country. Mm. So that's important. That's critical. That needs to be top of mind. They do need to take a step forward on figuring out some of these things that they need to do to protect African Americans from being able to vote. They need to look at where maps are, what they can do, what robust get out the vote operations that they can take advantage of. Like, I think it's funny. I heard former Vice President Kamala Harris say that there are no bad ideas right now. And I think she's right.
0: Yeah.
1: You got to throw everything on the table to do this, because you can't work from a one-sided, one-way playbook.
0: Yeah. So the 3rd Congressional District, we got about a minute and a half left.
1: Yep.
0: How are you seeing this race right now?
1: You know what? I want to say that because polling is expensive, there has been no independent polling done on this race. So we have no real idea how candidates are doing. We don't know. We have no idea at all. And I think that's unfair to some of the other candidates in the race who dropped out, because we said front runners based on who raised money and endorsements, and that's not a real snapshot of the race. Mm-hmm. If candidates had polling, they would have shared it with us by now, but they have not. So that leads me to believe that the polling doesn't really say anything significant for any of the candidates. And so, you know, based on who's left in the race, I think still think that it's a tight race. This race does not determine the control of Congress. So that's not a factor. It's just in this race, the factor is which of these Democrats can make the case for who's the most progressive person to go to Washington, D.C., and voters will make that decision on Tuesday.
0: So does it have to be somebody who is a progressive, or does it have to be somebody who just represents, you know, that community well?
1: I think it's someone who represents that community well.

0: global stage.
1: Yeah, it's going to be very interesting. You've got three candidates with really three different approaches. Chris Rabb leaning completely into progressivism. You've got Eli Stanford, who is a political outsider, but very well known in the community and really nationally for her work during COVID. And then you've got Sharif Street, who is a veteran politician who has gotten all of the traditional endorsements. And so it's going to be interesting to watch.
0: It is going to be interesting to watch.
1: Yeah,
0: it is. And I think the candidate that prevails will be the one that has the best operation on election day to let people know. You know, Solomon, we live in one of the poorest big cities in America, in Philadelphia.
1: Yeah.
0: And a lot of people are going to wake up on election day and not even know that it's an election day.
1: Yep.
0: Because they've been busy.
1: Yep.
0: They've been feeding their families. They've been taking their kids to school. They've been doing their jobs. They are not going to even know that it's an election day. And the candidates that are able to knock on their doors and have a way to get them to the polls will make the difference, because you know, you and I could sit here and have these conversations about it, but I would tell you 80% of Philadelphia is not in these rooms and these discussions, and the voting percentages show that the people are too busy to pick their heads up to pay attention to what's going around them, and we cannot blame them for that.
1: Yeah, agreed. That's Mustafa Rashid of Bellevue Strategies. He's a political consultant, joined us to talk about the politics of the day. Mustafa, as always, thanks so much.
0: You guys, Tom. I'll see you next week. Thank you.
1: All right. Talk to you soon. We're going to go to break on the other side. We're going to continue the show. I am Solomon Jones. This is WURD Radio. We'll be right back.
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0: 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And I want to welcome you back to Wake Up With Word. And joining us now, Oliver St. Clair Franklin. He joins us to talk about the Philadelphia Club of Jazz and Performing Arts screening of the movie Becoming American, Philadelphia Story. That's airing tonight from 7 to 9:30. Mr. Franklin, good morning. How are you?
1: Hey, brother. That was a nice discussion that you had, and I appreciate your advocacy in the Inquirer. Mm-hmm. And years ago, when I was running the Black Film Festival, you were a young guy. You came in. You had your stuff stapled. I still have a couple of them. I just want to put it out there.
0: Thank you, brother.
1: Said, I got you. I said, man, come on in. Young guy, uh-huh. You had your stuff stapled.
0: Uh-huh.
1: I loved it. So I'm just so happy to see the circle.
0: Yeah, man.
1: And see what you're doing.
0: Yeah,
1: that's good.
0: God is good. You know, we work hard, man. I've worked hard for a lot of years. I know you have too.
1: You're a hard worker, man.
0: Yeah, sure. Man. Absolutely. So we are doing our thing, and I know you have done a lot, man. You've done some stuff with the British Council. Tell us about that.
1: Oh, yeah. Well, I was for 27 years the honorary British Council here in Philly. It's like the chief diplomatic representative.
0: Sure.
1: And it's honorary, so it's not full-time, but but I enjoyed it. I used to send high school kids from one of the high schools in the city to London for 2 weeks, Gratz High School, actually. Yeah. We had a program for 5 years where we'd send about 18 students to London. And basically, I've been trying to get our people back and forth to London and to England. There's a large African descendant community there.
0: Yeah.
1: And, you know, we want to connect them and make those global relationships work. So kind of make it easy for politicians when they talk about the Iran war's impact. If kids have been abroad and been on a plane, got a passport, you know, they'll be more likely to make the connections.
0: Absolutely.
1: So that's what I've been trying to do.
0: Well, and that connects directly to World Heritage Month.
1: Oh, great month.
0: You know, a citywide celebration takes place throughout May, and it highlights the culture and the history and the global impact of Philadelphia as a World Heritage City. Talk about World Heritage Month and why it matters.
1: Well, it matters because we've always been a global city. Even in 1790s, 1780s, when the Constitution was being written, if you walk down Market Street, you would hear as many languages then as you do now. Mm-hmm. The only difference is you wouldn't hear Lenape and Iroquois and sort of indigenous people's languages. We've always been a global city, and World Heritage Month gives us a chance to go back and reflect on the number of nationalities we have here and how they blend to make Philadelphia the culture, the dynamic culture that it is. So having a month to focus and having our film be a part of a World Heritage Month fits right in.
0: Yeah. And so, you know, film is something that you've been involved in for a very long time.
1: Absolutely.
0: How does film reflect culture?
1: Well, I think film is visual. Mm-hmm. So you're telling a story through images. And images create emotion. See, you can read a good book like yours, and when you reflect on it, you are literally thinking about it. Mm-hmm. But a film is something you see all at one time, and it creates emotion in you. And so if you see foreign films or you see a documentary or something, what happens is it connects with you emotionally.
0: Yeah.
1: And what that brings, and what that really brings forward, is empathy.
0: Yeah.
1: Now, we talk about the writing and your columns every now and then. You talk about how unempathetic, and you're right, folks, some folks are.
0: Yes.
1: But we want to bring up empathy, and we want to use art and culture, and particularly film, to bring that connection there.
0: Mm-hmm. And so this film, Becoming American, Philadelphia Story.
1: Yeah, yeah.
0: Tell us what this film is about.
1: Well, its film is about the black community in Philadelphia during our founding era. Mm. And that means from about 1776 to about 1812. Mm-hmm. And I was here in 76. I had arrived from Baltimore, Maryland. Okay. And I was kind of psyched about the bicentennial mm-hmm. because I went to Lincoln University. I had black history, right? Okay. And I learned that most Africans were in British North America before 1740. Mm-hmm. So even though I didn't have the text, I always grew up after I learned that thinking I had a stake. I go to the bicentennial. It was a great thing, mm-hmm. but there was no real emotional connection from the rank and file of black people.
0: Yeah.
1: And I decided if I was here, excuse me, in 50 years, I'd do something. And that is this film. And this film looks at the African, we weren't called African Americans, we were called colored, we were called Negro, we were called Ethiopes, we were called African. But look at that community, and it was the largest free and literate group of black people in 1790 in the whole British Empire. Mm. So we had more people that could read and write, and we were urban. More people that organized churches and schools and burial societies and collective societies. And I thought, if we look at this group, it would be an image that most African Americans in this country can relate to. And in the process of doing that, realize fundamentally, we have a stake in the ownership doing these big celebrations, bicentennial, semi-quinch, tricentennial, mm-hmm. that we have a big stake in it and that we ought to be at least emotionally connected to it.
0: Yeah.
1: I hope it works.
0: I hope so too. I mean, you know, because I think about the battle that we've had concerning our history, specifically the President's House at Sixth and Market. And the history that black people have represented in Philadelphia, you know, since its founding, really. And so
1: We've been here,
0: you know. We had this big free black community in South Philadelphia.
1: We've been here.
0: You know, the yellow fever epidemic, you know, Seminole people coming epidemic. From the South and just all of that stuff.
1: All of that came together to create this leadership team that we all know by Richard Allen, Absalom Jones, James Fordham. But there were more people. There was a leadership team that helped. And these folks were, they didn't, like I say to folks, this is a period before Douglas, because we all think it started with Frederick Douglass, right? Mm-hmm. Or Walker. This is a period when 99 or 98% of people of our complexion were enslaved with no rights whatsoever.
0: Yeah.
1: And these folks had to create a community, negotiate with the white power structure, and get and extract things from them for their security and safety. So it's a fascinating story about that group. And we've got scholars and good shots of Philadelphia. Yeah. Yeah, it's exciting.
0: Well, we are excited about it.
1: Now it's gonna
0: go ahead.
1: Well, it's gonna be on HYY on the 28th of May, and it'll be available on PBS after June 15th.
0: All right.
1: So everybody can see it. At least we hope.
0: Yep, absolutely. So tonight, though, from 7 to 9:30, they can see it at the Philadelphia Clef Club of Javits and Performing Arts.
1: It's gonna be at the Clef Club. It's free. Please sign up at the Clef Club. You know, the Clef Club has been renovated.
0: Okay.
1: I walked in there to look at the equipment, and I fell over.
0: Okay.
1: Because it's state of the art.
0: Oh, that's.
1: And it's going to be a beautiful experience in which to see the film.
0: All right.
1: And I'll give you a private screening, because what you think, you're an influencer, and what you think is really important.
0: Well, I thank you so much for that, Oliver.
1: Thank you,
0: Oliver St. Clair Franklin.
1: Hey, brother, it's good to see you, man.
0: Good to see you too. Good to see you.
1: All right, good.
0: Take care, brother.
1: Much success, continued success.
0: Thank you. Same to you. That, of course, Oliver St. Clair Franklin. The film airs tonight. It's going to be a screening at the Philadelphia Cleft Club, 7 to 9:30. It's going to air again May 28th on WHYY. It's nationwide on PBS June 15th. All of it connected to World Heritage Month, a citywide celebration taking place throughout this month, highlighting culture, history, and global impact of Philadelphia as a World Heritage City. We're going to go to break. On the other side, we are going to continue the show right here on WURD.

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1: Look, we've had our issues this morning, but for the first time, we're seeing 15 minutes or so in heavy volume in an area of normal delay otherwise west on the Schuylkill Boulevard to Gladwin. Yeah, the tap of the brakes here and there, eastbound, and you'll be fine. Careful with rides that are starting to show activity in the Center City area, including the Vine Expressway. Broad Street was busier than what I'm seeing, at least now, where we've had problems in South Philly. And we're doing better on the westbound Pennsylvania Turnpike. Good going. Lisa Fairfax, Total Traffic.
0: It's time for a check on the weather on WURD.
2: Here's your latest extended weather forecast for the Philadelphia area. It gets warmer as we go along, mostly sunny and nice today, high up to 71. Partly cloudy overnight, a low of 52. And then tomorrow, just a beautiful day, really warm for our Saturday. Bright sunshine, a high of 81. From there on, temperatures just begin to skyrocket. Sunday, mostly sunny, warmer still. Very slight chance of an afternoon shower, but a high all the way up to 88. Mostly sunny and hot for Monday, a high of 91. Even hotter for Tuesday, sunny and 95. And then Wednesday, mostly sunny, a slight chance of showers, but a high again, 95. Once again for today, though, mostly sunny, really nice day, high up to 71. I'm Randy Chepigan with your Philadelphia weather.
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4: Earlier this month, two American soldiers died during army training exercises off the coast of Morocco. Their deaths were tragic. They went into the waters near the training area on May 2nd and disappeared. The body of First Lieutenant Kendrick Lamont Key was recovered May 9th. He was 27. The body of Specialist Mariah Collington was found this week. She was just 19. Both of them were Black. It was a stark reminder of what's at stake each time the military is deployed. The lives of our soldiers and sailors, airmen and Marines. The lives of our sons and daughters and spouses and friends. The lives of people who look and live and love just like us. That's why we can't send them to random war. We can't call on them unless we must. We can't use them to settle personal beefs. They are the best of us. We must protect them at all costs. Their lives should never be wasted on a war we do not need. Their lives are far too valuable to waste.
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0: morning. 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I want to welcome you back to Wake Up With Word. Now, that was, they were one-hit wonders.
1: Yeah, they never really did anything after this song.
0: Nah, I mean, the song was hot.
1: Yeah.
0: It really was. You know what I mean? White rap group. I think they were Irish or something.
1: Something like that.
0: But, you know, really good song, Jump.
1: Yeah, you're right.
0: You know what I mean?
1: I mean, that's probably the only song they had to make because it's a thing used, you know, a lot of sports teams use it.
0: Yeah.
1: You hear it in movies. So it's probably just one of those songs that just paid them for life.
0: Yeah, how about that? And all they got to do, go on tour, just do that one song.
1: Yep.
0: Y'all ain't got nothing else. Just do your one song. You know what I mean? But yeah, man, that song was hot. And here's the thing about our folks. We'll welcome other people into our musical genres, you know, as long as you good.
1: Yeah.
0: You know what I mean? Now, if you bad, oh, we're going to let you know. Vanilla Ice, yeah, you were awful. You know what I mean? But if you good, oh, we'll welcome you in.
1: Yeah.
0: Unlike other folks.
1: Yeah, yeah. We're not going to discredit you if you got skill. If you got it, you got it.
0: You got it, you got it.
1: Right.
0: You know what I mean? So, yeah. Now, Edward, that song is probably older than you, but do you remember it?
2: I heard it on Just Dance when I was like a little younger. One of the songs that they picked.
0: See what I'm saying?
2: So, yeah, you're right on that one.
0: Yeah, make us feel old, Fahim. You know what I mean? Make us feel old.
1: I remember when the video was on TV.
0: How about that? Right. You know what I'm saying? But you know, speaking of Edward, man, we gotta give him some congratulations. He walked and graduated from St. Joseph's University with his bachelor's degree. Congratulations, Edward. We're proud of you, man.
2: Thank you so much. Thank you so much. It's been a long road. You know, God was definitely by my side throughout the whole entire process.
0: Absolutely.
2: The ups, the downs. But everything that I did on campus led me to where I am right now, even sitting in this chair, working with you guys. So, you know, everything work to all the people that are listening. If you are in college, stay the course, continue to follow that vision that God has given you. And, you know, everything will work out in the end, for sure.
0: How about that? We appreciate you and so proud of you, man, for graduating and glad that, you know, we could bring you in and have you work with us and learn radio firsthand right here at WURD. So the listeners saying congratulations on Facebook, so we appreciate y'all as well. 215-634-8065. That, of course, the number you can call to get in on the conversation right here at WURD Radio and let us know your comments on this morning's show. 215-634-8065. That, of course, the number you can call to get in on the conversation right here at WURD Radio. Whole lot going on, of course. It is America's 250th, and Freedom Journeys is going on right here at WURD. It's a landmark storytelling project honoring 250 phenomenal Black Philadelphians who shaped this city and this nation from the country's founding to today's innovators and thought leaders. These Philadelphians have moved culture, created change, and shaped the city's legacy. But we need your voice. 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Freedom Journeys, brought to you by Comcast, PICO, the Philadelphia Parking Authority, the Office of City Councilmember Cindy Bass, the Office of Senator Vincent Hughes, and the Pennsylvania Department of Commerce and Economic Development, the Philadelphia Funder Collaborative for the semi-quincentennial as well. So, yeah, give us those stories. We want to hear them. 215-634-8065 is the number you can call to get in. We've been talking about a number of things, man, this morning, including President Trump's trip to China to meet with Chinese President Xi Jinping. And it was an interesting meeting between the two. Lots of pageantry. Don't know that much got done. We know that America's interest was to make sure that China doesn't jump in that war with Iran and send them weapons. China's interest was that America leave Taiwan alone and let China handle that. And so we'll see, you know, what the long term effects of this meeting are. But gas still $4.50, Fahim. That's all I know. Gas still $4.50, $4.60. Mm-hmm. And you know what else I noticed? That the prices are so wide ranging. It really depends on where you go.
1: Yeah.
0: How much your gas is going to be.
1: Yeah, because you'll still find some places that are at $5.
0: That's right.
1: So I'm nervous as far as like how high it's actually going to go. I know we had who was it? Was it Malcolm Nance that said it?
0: He said $6. Yeah, Malcolm Nance.
1: Yeah, he says it could hit $6.
0: Yeah.
1: And it's very possible because we still haven't gotten to that that meat of the summer. That's the part I'm worried about because that summertime when the demand is higher because people are really traveling.
0: Yeah.
1: I know they're going to take advantage of this.
0: Yeah, they are. And prices always go up during the summer because they know people are traveling, people are going to buy gas. This winter, the summer for gas producers are like it's like Christmas for retailers. They know that's when they're going to make their money because people are traveling. So story number two, the Supreme Court on Thursday allowed women to continue to access the abortion pill mifepristone through telehealth visits, maintaining the status quo while officials in Louisiana continue to push for limiting the availability of the drug in lower courts. And of course, story number three, the House on Thursday failed to advance a resolution requiring the Trump administration to end its war in Iran, which of course brings me to my question. Who are y'all representing? Because the people want their prices to be normal, don't want to be paying $4.50 and $5 a gallon for gas. Want their food prices to be normal, want fertilizer to be available for the farmers so that their crops don't get messed up and food costs more. See, all of this is, you know, all of this has consequences way beyond the moment. And so even if they ended the war today, the consequences of it would continue for months, if not a year, because you have stopped the flow of materials out of the Middle East to parts of the world that need it. And so it is a mess. And meanwhile, the House of Representatives and the Senate not putting the check on the president that they are supposed to. They're supposed to represent a check and a balance, but they seemingly represent themselves. I want to hear from you. Give me a call. 215-634-8065 is the number you can call to get in. Derek from North Philly is on line one. Go ahead, Derek.
3: Good morning, Brother Solomon. Love, peace, blessing, and prosperity.
0: Same to you.
3: That one hit wonder was by the House of Pain.
0: House of Pain, okay.
3: And they had another hit song called "Insane in the Membrane."
0: No, I thought "Insane in the, was "Insane in the Membrane" by the there was another group.
1: That was Cypress Hill.
0: Cypress Hill.
3: Oh, okay, my bad. But I wanted to say also, great show. I'm
0: Thank
3: always
0: you.
3: Listening.
0: Thank you.
3: So I'm not speaking. Mm-hmm. I'm listening.
0: Appreciate it, man.
3: Have a great day.
0: Thank you so much. We appreciate that. And, of course, I want to give a shout out to Penn Memorial Baptist Church. I will be delivering the word this Sunday for their anniversary service. So we appreciate them. They're at 2251 North 54th Street. Service starts at 10:30. Come out and give a brother an amen. So looking forward to going out to Penn Memorial Baptist Church this weekend, where the Reverend John Dawkins is the pastor. So let's go back to the phone lines. Talk to Cliff from Connecticut. He's on line two.
4: Hey, Brother Solomon.
0: Yes.
4: Taking my call, Grand Rising, Brother Fahim. And listen, about your service, I'll give you an amen because I'm proud of you, brother.
0: Thank
4: black
0: you.
4: Man, the black family, the black man, the whole nine yards.
0: Thank
4: hey,
0: you.
4: Hey, listen, before I get to my subject matter, and listen, talk about, man, if you can, the so-called disclosure with these alien files. How is that? Where's that relate at on a spiritual level? But then I digress. That's not the reason why I call. Now, my craziness, let me go back. Let me end this with Meek Mills. Imagine with all our rappers talking about what's happening right now in the new coming songs that they're writing about. So our young kids, man, will listen to this rap, but it'll be rap consciousness in order to awaken up our young kids, voting the whole nine yards. Now, wouldn't that be a powerful thing?
0: Sure.
4: Thank you, brother. That's all I just wanted to say, man.
0: All right. Thank you for your call this morning on WURD Radio. We certainly appreciate it. Let's go to Gail from the Northeast. She's on line three. Go ahead, Gail.
5: Good morning, Solomon, Fahim, and Word family.
0: Good morning.
5: Yes. The question that you had proposed when you were talking about the them not really going in lockstep with the administration or congressman, and that's why they're gerrymandering everything to the highest hills, because they don't want us to have a voice.
0: Mm-hmm.
5: They're literally saying, let us tell you what we want you to do.
0: Yeah, yeah.
5: You don't tell us what you want.
0: Mm-hmm.
5: And the bottom line is that's why, with all due respect to the guy who was saying, we got to get out there. We don't have the luxury of not being informed. We do have to wake up. Let's face it, our parents and grandparents were a lot more dependent on the government and different things than we are.
0: Yeah.
5: So, but they were able to get out there and tell us, oh, you're going to vote. Once you hit 18, you're out there. It is very important that your vote counts. And they give us all this information. We got to do the same. We do not have the luxury of sitting at home like and wandering around. We have to wake up. We have to understand who's running. We have to understand the questions. Yes, it is a lot. But if you have disciplined yourself to understand the importance of where we are and where we want to go, then you're going to get out there and you're going to vote. And we can't vote, like I said, anything less than 70 to 80%. It has to be that way.
0: Mm-hmm.
5: And I was listening to what Don Lemon and D.L. Hughley were saying, and they said, athletes, if you're part of the SEC, you look at your historically best colleges. Look at colleges up north. He said, do not go. If you get NIL money, it will be there for you.
0: Mm-hmm.
5: Do not go. They don't want you. And that's what I've said a long time ago. We have to really say.
0: Yeah, y'all
5: want
0: to be all white? Have some all white football teams. See how you do.
5: Exactly.
0: See how you do.
5: You won't be winning. Have a blessed weekend. Enjoy.
0: I love it. I want to thank you for your call this morning on WURD. You know, I think that, you know, that might be an area where, you know, y'all want to segregate. Let's test it.
1: All right. Yeah, go all the way.
0: Let's test it.
1: Exactly.
0: You know what I mean? Get you some, you know, all white team and see how you do.
1: Right.
0: 215-634-8065. You know, I would love to see our young people do that. And you know what? I was really encouraged when Deion Sanders became the coach at Jackson State, I believe it was, right? And he was able to get some of the top recruits to follow him there, you know, because he was Deion Sanders. And, you know, so if some of our colleges and universities can get some of those top recruits, you know, who knows where they can go from there, man? Who knows where they can go from there? And, you know, have some of those other schools that y'all want to be so white. You know what I mean? You want to stop black people from voting and stop their votes from counting for as much as they did before. Okay, tell you what. Y'all can't get our kids either. I mean, that really should be the bottom line. But we have to be able to influence our kids to do that. You know, sometimes, you know, the money's right there. It's like, yo, this NIL money is right here. You know, all you got to do is come to, I don't know, University of South Carolina, University of Alabama, or, you know, or Auburn, you know, other universities in Alabama, in the South, et cetera. And, you know, you get this money. That's all you got to do. It's hard.
1: Yeah. You know, Deion was able to kind of even the playing field out by getting those big recruits to go to HBCU. But to your point, the white schools got together and kind of looked at it like, okay, how can we fix this? Oh, yeah, most of these kids are broke.
0: Yeah.
1: Start throwing money at them.
0: Yeah.
1: Yeah.
0: Yeah. That's all you got to do.
1: Yeah.
0: You know what I mean? So let's go to break. We're going to go to break. On the other side, we are going to continue the show. We're going to take your calls. Tom from Philly, Eugenia from South Philly. I see you. We're going to get you. On the other side, I am Solomon Jones. This is WURD Radio.

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2: The real problems of the morning rush hour are behind us with regard to some accident activity in Northwest Philadelphia and from overnight where we were shut down up until mid-morning on past Yonk Avenue until things were cleared near 61st Street. So right now, I think our heaviest delay again would be westbound Schuylkill Boulevard to Gladwin, just under 15 minutes. Perfectly normal delay zone, though. Turnpike, I-95, 42, all good rides this morning. Lisa Fairfax, Total Traffic.
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5: 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The 3rd Congressional District race is a very important seat in Washington, D.C., and we need your vote to make sure the right person is in place for Pennsylvania. The U.S. Representative for Pennsylvania's 3rd District, covering West, North, South Philadelphia, and Central City, is your essential advocate for economic and educational opportunity. 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This representative also acts as a liaison for constituent services, brings Philadelphia priorities to Washington, and your vote must be counted for this election. 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
1: Thanks, Solomon. And if you're calling outside of Philadelphia, dial 1-866-361-0900. First-time caller? Great. 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

0: Good morning. 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And I want to welcome you back to Wake Up With Word. We are, of course, taking your calls at 215-634-8065. That is 215-634-8065. That is the number you can call to get in on the conversation right here at WURD Radio. We're talking about a number of things on this morning's show. Including the fact that we've got a senator here in Pennsylvania who apparently is voting with people who did not put him in office. He ran as a Democrat. John Fetterman was elected as a Democrat and is voting on very important issues with Republicans, which, you know, says to me, you're not representing the people who put you there. That is a problem. And so I want to know what you think about it. You give me a call, 215-634-8065. That is 215-634-8065. That, of course, the number you can call to get in on the conversation right here at WURD Radio, and let us know your comments on this morning's show. Of course, President Trump went over to China for a summit with Xi Jinping, the president of China. Trump wanting China not to supply Iran with weapons to defend itself against America, and China wanting the United States not to meddle in Taiwan, which is a Chinese territory that has run itself for many years. And so that's happening. And then you got a Supreme Court decision, which was a very interesting decision. That Supreme Court decision concerning the drug mifepristone, and that drug is an abortion drug. It induces abortion, and it is now available through telehealth. But there was a ruling in Louisiana that said it could only be available through in-person visits to the doctor, but the Supreme Court said no, it should remain available through telehealth visits where it can be prescribed there. So I want to know what y'all think about all of it. Give me a call, 215-634-8065. That is the number you can call to get in on the conversation right here at WURD Radio, 215-634-8065. That, of course, is the number you can call to get in on the conversation right here at WURD. Let's go to the phone lines, talk to Tom from Philly on line one. Go ahead, Tom.
1: Good morning. I just like to make your listening audience aware that Congress people and other government officials are allowed to invest in oil companies and companies like Halliburton. Okay. That's all.
0: Okay. Thank you for your call this morning on WURD Radio. The whole war thing. So Dick Cheney, when he mentions Halliburton, Dick Cheney was vice president and, of course, had some connections to that company during the Iraq War. And, you know, I mean, war makes money for somebody. And unfortunately, a lot of times it's the very people who should be representing us. Eugenia from South Philly is online, too. Go ahead, Eugenia.
2: Hey, how you doing, Solomon?
0: Good. How are you?
2: You know, I love the word family.
0: Oh, thank you.
2: You know,
0: love
2: everywhere
0: you back.
2: Y'all are.
0: Mm-hmm.
2: But listen, Fetterman is a disgrace.
0: Mm-hmm.
2: You know, his time is short, although he's doing a lot of damage in the meantime.
0: Mm-hmm.
2: But am I right in stating that we also have a gubernatorial race as well?
0: Yes, you're right.
2: Is it? Okay. Because I just, you know, when I go out talking, I just want to make sure I'm saying the right thing and sharing the right information.
0: Mm-hmm.
2: What else I wanted to say? I wanted to say, I lose my train of thought a lot of times.
0: That's all right. Take your time.
2: It was something else I wanted to say about the governor's race.
0: Mm-hmm.
2: It escaped me right now.
0: Okay.
2: Oh, I know. What the brother just called, Cliff from Connecticut.
0: Yes.
2: When he was talking about the message in the music, I do think it's very important that they do, the young people, have a message in the music, because that's what we grew up on.
0: Yes.
2: We grew up with some powerful messages in our music, but, you know, sadly to say, some of this music is just, quote, it's just real crazy. Mm-hmm. Especially that, what is it, that drill?
0: Drill, that
2: I went to listen to it, and I cut it on. I downloaded, I cut it on. And the first I heard it, I said, well, what's wrong? It sounded like a little jazz. All of a sudden, it said, kill him, kill him, kill him. Get him, get him, get him. I said, oh, my God. Mm-hmm. If these kids are sitting around smoking weed, hearing that repeatedly, constantly, constantly, this is what we're getting all in our streets.
0: Yeah.
2: This is exactly what we're getting in our streets. Mm-hmm. So we have to pray. And also, I'm really praying for Jim. I love Jim. I love him when he calls all the time. Mm-hmm. So my prayers is truly with you, Jim. And I'm going to write a prayer out that my church will be praying for you at Deliverance.
0: Amen.
2: Thank you so very much, Sal.
0: Thank you. I appreciate your call this morning on WURD Radio. Yeah, we absolutely gotta pray for Jim. Jim is in the hospital right now, and you know, dealing with some health issues and about to go in for surgery. And so, Jim, our prayers absolutely are with you. So let's go to Thelma from New Jersey on line three. Go ahead, Thelma.
3: Yes, hi. Good morning.
0: Good morning,
3: everyone.
0: Yes.
3: I just want to mention that with all this going on, that I think we should just stay focused with our families and to, you know, to continue your life, because all of this is going to pass. Because these people, the Republicans, they don't know what they're doing. And it's all about money. It's all about oil. And this is not what life is about. And God gave us this beautiful world for them to destroy. It's not going to happen. And it shouldn't happen. So we can't let our guards down. We must get our children, our grandchildren to vote and let them know that this is a very important situation. And that we, I know that God has a special plan for all of us. And all of this is going to tumble to the ground, because it more likely has to tumble in order for us to see what where we really need to go. Thank you.
0: Thank you for your call this morning on WURD. 215-634-8065. That, of course, the number you can call to get in on the conversation right here at WURD Radio, and let us know your comments on this morning's show. That's 215-634-8065. So a number of people are weighing in. Phyllis Williams says, I'm praying for you, Jim. Lee Cooper says, I feel we should recall Fetterman. I've heard that he has strong support among his base, but who is that? It is not how I feel here in Philly. Then you got some other folks who are weighing in as well. Walter Davis saying, Fahim and Cowboys fans, prepare to say your Thanksgiving prayers when our Eagles come to Dallas and make turkey stuffing out of y'all. You know what I mean? That's what Walter said. I ain't say it.
4: Really,
0: that's what Walter
4: y'all
0: said.
4: Y'all really want to start talking that stuff. You know what happens when you talk too early?
0: I
4: would advise everybody to go back and look at the Cowboys' record on Thanksgiving Day.
0: Mm-hmm.
4: It's not a day that we're familiar with taking L's.
0: No, oh, okay.
4: So I'm just saying.
0: That's because y'all was playing Detroit all those years when Detroit was terrible.
4: That's a part of it.
0: Don't think
4: that's
0: I wasn't watching.
4: But hey, last year we beat the Chiefs. Listen, Thanksgiving Day, because it's always a home game for us. Like, we've kind of perfected that game.
0: Mm-hmm. And the Chiefs were awful last year as well. You know what I mean? They took a step
4: as
0: back.
4: Good, but they were still the Chiefs.
0: Oh, they took a step
4: back.
0: Still
4: Mahomes.
0: Yeah, it was still Mahomes. An older Mahomes, a little slower Mahomes, a little worse Mahomes. But yeah, y'all beat them. And you know, I watched that and was quite displeased, quite frankly, as an Eagles fan. But you know, it is what it is. So, yeah, I ain't going to talk trash too early. I got to see what the team looked like under this new offensive system and new offensive coordinator. And quite frankly, with A.J. Brown gone.
4: We're both, you know, kind of watching things. The Eagles are watching, you know, seeing what the offense looks like. On the Cowboys side, we're keeping an eye to see what our defense looks like. So everybody's kind of, you know, waiting to see what these teams look like coming out of training camp.
0: Yeah. So it's going to be a good season, though. So remember we talked about the players going to not going to these universities in these states where they have diluted the black vote?
4: Right.
0: Harry Williams said they too addicted to something down there in those universities. I ain't going to say what. Y'all got to read it on what's the name. So then you've got Dennis Gardner. He said Fahim is on fire. Talk about the songs, man. You know what I mean?
4: Summertime.
0: Yeah,
4: listen,
0: it is.
4: Got to turn the heat up.
0: Absolutely got to turn it up. So, Gail Robinson said, question, do those running for Congress have to vacate their positions in the state? No, they don't. I believe Chris Rabb is not running for reelection as a state rep. But I don't think that either he or both he and Sharif Street still serve as state legislators at this time. So let's see. We'll take your calls at 215-634-8065. That, of course, the number you can call to get in. Lots of people saying congratulations to Edward on his graduation, Winona Hayes Poole and Malcolm White and Walter Davis and Terry Rivers and lots of our folks, man. So, you know, congratulations again, Edward.
5: Appreciate you guys. Thank you to everybody wishing me the wishes and the congratulations. I appreciate it.
0: Yeah, yeah, absolutely. So, yeah, we got football season coming up. The schedule has come out. Faheem, just like a Dallas fan, talking about our schedule is too hard. It's just too hard.
4: It's okay because it's still our year. We're going to the Super Bowl. We back.
0: You say that every year, man.
4: Because eventually I'll be right. I say it every year.
0: 215-634-8065 is the number you can call to get in on the conversation right here at WURD Radio. So I looked at our schedule, and quite frankly, I'm not saying it's easy, but it doesn't look like it's that hard, which is good. You know what I mean?
4: I mean, that could be good and bad.
0: Yeah, it could.
4: So it'll be good because it'll make you look good. Like, I'm sure y'all are probably going one of your, like, 7-8 game win streaks, and you're going to look like this dominating team. But sometimes that ends up being rose-colored glasses because of the fact you have an easy schedule. Mm-hmm. And then you get to the playoffs, mm-hmm. and you get bounced like you did this year. Because,
0: well,
4: like, now you got to play a real team.
0: I mean, we'll take getting bounced, you know, every once in a while to win, you know, a couple of Super Bowls in the last 8 years. But we'll take it. I mean, that, you know, we'll take it. If we got to get bounced in the first round a couple years and we can win 2 Super Bowls in the last 8, I'm taking that every time. Every time. I'm taking it.
4: We'll see what happens.
0: Yeah. What I'm hoping is that, because I think the key to it all, regardless of who's the offensive coordinator, what kind of offense you run, you have to have a good offensive line. Yeah. Last year, our offensive line, battling through injuries. People forget, when a running back is running for 2,000 yards, that means that on almost every play, your offensive line is run blocking. Your offensive line is putting a lot of strain on their bodies. And, you know, it showed last year. The offensive line, you know, the linemen just, they could not operate at the same level, I think, because of the wear and tear from the previous year. And so, what we hope is that this year they'll be able to bounce back from that. If they can, I think we'll have a good year. If they can't, we're going to struggle.
4: Yeah, it definitely starts with the trenches, and, you know, injury plays a big part of that. You guys also got to see, I guess, the relationship between the new offensive coordinator and Jalen Hurts, because I know a lot of the conflict y'all had last year, I forgot that coordinator's name, but a lot of the conflict was him wanting to have more plays with Jalen Hurts under center.
0: Right.
4: Jalen Hurts not wanting to be under center. He's more familiar with shotgun. That's what he did all his years in college, things of that sort. So that was a lot of conflict they had. So it'll be interesting to see if this coordinator is going to fit his offense around what Jalen Hurts does, or is he going to try to make Jalen Hurts adapt to what his offense is?
0: Well, I think that Jalen Hurts and all of the players at this point have to be open to doing something different. Clearly, what you were doing did not work. And from what I'm hearing, Jalen Hurts so far is very open to what this offense coordinator does. I think what

0: This would be his, I think, seventh new system he's going to have to learn.
1: Yeah.
0: That's almost unheard of in the NFL. Yeah. Every top quarterback typically has an offensive coordinator and offensive system that they stick with for the majority of their career.
1: That's right. And you know, that's what happened with Tom Brady. That's what happened with so many of the great quarterbacks. They had one system. They stuck with that system. They learned it inside and out. And, you know, for people to try to intimate that somehow Jalen Hurts is dumb, how you going to keep relearning all of this, these different systems every year if you dumb? You know, the boy ain't dumb. The boy is brilliant. So, you know, we'll see what happens going forward. But I'm really looking forward to it, man, just so I could talk trash. And I know Faheem looking forward to talking trash, too, because we're going to split the games. That's what's going to happen. Eagles will win one, Cowboys will win one. So we'll each have our chance to talk trash. But looking forward to this year, man. We're going to go to break. On the other side, it is What's Trending right here on WURD.

0: Hello, Philadelphia. This is Chairman Omar Sabir. Tune in this Saturday from 8 a.m. to 9 a.m. for Conversations with the Commissioners. We're providing information and answering your questions about the May 19th election cycle. Every block, every voice, you need to hear from you.
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2: Kanye West has gone from DEFCON 3 when it comes to Jewish people to striking a deal with an Israeli businessman to put on a concert. The rapper has officially partnered with Guy Besser and Bluestone Production, and 70,000 tickets for Ye's show sold out within a day. As you know, Ye took out a full-page ad in the Wall Street Journal in January to apologize for his past comments in which he praised Adolf Hitler and other Nazi leaders.
3: Cardi B is addressing the heated video of her yelling at Stefan Diggs Wednesday, and she's chalking it up to a simple case of hanger. The singer took to X to react to the tense video TMZ published, writing, "Sometimes I forget I'm a celebrity. Dang, y'all ain't never cussed out your baby dad when you're hungry?" This is in response to when the pair was spotted outside a restaurant in a tense exchange in Maryland.
2: And Clarence Carter, the legendary blind soul singer behind countless R&B classics, has died at 90. Rodney Hall, president of Fame Studios in Alabama, confirmed the news to Rolling Stone. Carter had recently been diagnosed with stage 4 prostate cancer. The soul legend spent more than 6 decades in music, becoming known for his unmistakable baritone voice through the late 60s and 70s. Among his biggest tracks were Strokin', Slip Away, Too Weak to Fight, and Patches. And that is what's trending right here on WURD Radio. So, Clarence Carter, dead at 90, lived a long and successful life. Strokin', I think this song is like, "Cause I've been strokin'."
3: Yeah, that's
2: the song.
3: One. Yeah, I think that's the one. That's the one that I know. I know some of our listeners that go back a little further gonna get on us because we don't know all his music.
2: Right,
3: like,
2: yeah,
3: listen,
2: yeah, yeah.
3: We're only but so old.
2: Right,
3: I mean?
2: Right. We don't know all of them.
3: Right, right.
2: You know what I mean? But we do know Strokin'.
3: I do know that one. Yeah.
2: So, we have had so many just brilliant creative people, man, make it despite the kind of virulent and violent and hateful racism that they face. They made it anyway.
3: Yeah.
2: Imagine how gifted and how determined and how blessed you got to be to make it in spite of all of that.
3: I've always thought about that. Like, you know, it's the music industry in general is just hard to break into. It
2: right.
3: is really tough to make it as a music artist, and that's in today's time. So as a black artist, and in this case a black artist in the South in the 60s,
2: yeah,
3: to make it, like,
2: yeah,
3: you really have to have something on your side. And I always think about that when I see a successful black artist from that generation.
2: Yeah,
3: just because, like, all you had to go through, you know, to make it at that time. I thought about it when watching the Michael movie, when the Jackson 5 was performing, and, you know, they showed a crowd, and, you know, it's a football stadium full of white folks.
2: Yeah.
3: And it was in the 70s. I'm like,
2: yeah,
3: half of the people in this crowd probably hate black people, but they still pay money to come see the Jackson 5.
2: That's right. That's right. So, I mean, just, you know, the fact that so many of our artists, man, have achieved so much, man. Just you know, the brilliance and the fact that music can bring people together, man, in a way that just other stuff just can't. And so we are just very appreciative of the legacy of Clarence Carter and so many others, man, whose brilliance just showed through no matter what they did. Now, Cardi B, man. Cardi B winning me over, man, because she just real.
3: Yeah. She's going to keep it real. Like, listen, I was hungry. And, you know, now that she explains it, it makes sense. Like,
2: you know what I'm saying?
3: Like, your lady definitely is a little snappier
2: right.
3: when they're hungry.
2: Right. You better
3: yeah.
2: feed them.
3: Right.
2: Man, I'll never forget. And it, you know, so when my wife and I got married, we were both finishing up at Temple, and we were preparing to get married. We were older students, so we were like 30, right? So we finishing up, and I'm in the lab, and, you know, I've always been pretty good at, like, graphics programs. So I put together our invitations. I put together, like, all of that stuff, and I'm working on it. And my wife telling me, my girl at the time, my fiance, she like, "Look, I'm hungry." I was like, "All right, I'm just going to be a few more minutes." But I was taking real long. She left, man. She she like, "I tell you what, you stay here, keep working on that. I'm going to McDonald's," right? She went around the corner, brought Donna to the McDonald's right there and got her grub. And then she ain't want to give me nothing. She like, "Nah, you want to work on
3: right.
2: the thing."
3: You made her wait. Yeah.
2: Don't make a woman hungry, man.
3: No.
2: You make a woman hungry, boy. You go. You got something on your hands, bro. Edward, you ever go through that?
4: Absolutely.
1: Pac is crying.
2: Yeah.
1: Pac is hurting. Mm-hmm. And I'm like, you mad, so I got a dilemma. Do I make my pockets hurt?
2: Yeah.
1: Or do I make sure, or do I get hurt by, by the chick because she hungry? You got to pick your battle.
2: You got to pick your battle. You better feed them. You know what I mean? You can keep playing them games if you want to. You better feed them. So, you know, I hear you, Cardi B. She said, I was hungry. So, you know, and she said, sometimes I forget I'm a celebrity. Everybody watching everything she do. You know, you can't have a disagreement. You can't have none of that. It's on TMZ 5 minutes later. So, yeah, I hear you. So, understood. Kanye West, meanwhile, you know what? Money seems to cure all.
3: Apparently.
2: You know what I mean?
3: Yeah. Yeah. You know, he's on this redemption tour right now. Apparently, it's been working because his concerts have not been hurting. Every time he puts on a show, it's sold out. It's a packed arena. So there's definitely still a fan base out there for him. There's still, you know, apparently a demand for his music. But, yeah, he you know, really had a setback. You know, a lot of us, you know, kind of believe that it was some mental things going on with him because he was just making some just out of pocket comments.
2: Outrageous.
3: Right. Out of the blue with you know, no real reason. And, you know, so it seems like he's trying to, you know, make good of that. You know, he released an apology and things of that sort. So hopefully this is a sign that he's been getting some form of help.
2: Yeah,
3: that he's coming around because he is an extremely gifted artist. And, you know, when he first came out, you know, like during the time of like his first two albums, I was a huge Kanye fan. So hopefully we can get back to that Kanye.
2: Yeah, that's what we're hoping. And we're looking forward to that. And we want to hear from you. You can give us a call. We got a couple of minutes, 215-634-8065. So, of course, the NFL schedule is out. Philadelphia Eagles have a schedule. It's kind of, you know, in the middle. But you just never know. You never know until a game start being played. Because some of these teams that might look like an easy game right now, they might come out, you know, hot this year.
3: That's why I try not to pay too much attention to the strength of schedules because it's based off the previous season.
2: Right.
3: And all those teams aren't going to look the same. Some of those tough teams might not be as tough this year. Some of the teams that were easy last year might be a little better this year.
2: That's
3: and
2: right.
3: then, of course, you know, you add in all the X factors like injuries or suspensions when you play somebody. So all that stuff ends up balancing out. But it's just a way to kind of gauge of, you know, how your season is going to possibly go.
2: Yeah, you really don't know. You really don't. So, we're going to be watching it and looking forward to seeing what happens with these teams this year. 215-634-8065, of course, the number you can call to get in on the conversation right here at WURD Radio. And let us know your comments on this morning's show, 215-634-8065. That, of course, the number you can call to get in on the conversation right here at WURD Radio. So you got the film tonight that's taking place at the Clef Club and looking forward to that. Make sure you check that out and come out. We'll be at Penn Memorial Baptist Church. We'll be giving a word on Sunday. Service starts at 10:30. We'll be right there on 54th Street. So make sure you come out. Give a brother an amen as I preach for their anniversary service this Sunday. Shout out to Reverend John Dawkins for giving me the opportunity to do so. I want to thank everybody who tuned in on today's show. And, of course, I want to thank all of our guests, including political commentator Mustafa Rashid, who joined us on today's show. Also want to thank Mr. Oliver St. Clair, who joined us as well. I want to thank Lucia Simonelli, candidate for the Democratic nomination for the 1st Congressional District. I want to thank all of our callers and listeners. We could not do it without you. And now, for producer Faheem Ghori and intern Edward Jenkins, I am your host, Solomon Jones, saying stay tuned for EcoWord Magazine and tune in Monday at 7 for more. 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Peace.

0: This is Freedom Journeys, celebrating the lives of 250 phenomenal Philadelphians.
1: My name is Daryl Kwesi Burgee. I'm telling the story of Arthur Hall. Arthur Hall was the founder of Ile Ife Cultural Arts Center, also the director of the Afro-American Dance Ensemble. I grew up in that facility. Arthur was born in Memphis, Tennessee. His mother moved to Washington, D.C., and then to Philadelphia. Arthur was a very proficient dancer. He studied many different forms of dance. His influence in the aspect of African dance started with a gentleman by the name of Saka Akwe, who was Ghanaian, and he was an exchange student here in Philadelphia. At that particular time, you didn't really have African dance companies at all. Most people have come into African dance and culture by way of activism. There's a lot of change that went on in regards to black people in America. It was not fashionable to represent blackness. It was something that he decided at a certain point in his career that he would take that leadership role. Arthur started studying these techniques. That ideology of pursuing the idea of being connected to Africa. You know, at that time, there was no internet, there was no nothing. The idea of being able to go to Africa was a goal of Arthur's, 73, 74. He was able to take his entire company to Ghana because Saka Akwe kind of influenced him in that way. So to be able to go back to that would give homage to what he had learned. He had developed to a status in the city as a company, as a performer, even as a playwright. Arthur Hall did Black Orpheus when it was unheard of. The idea that someone from North Philly could mount something so spectacular was just utterly phenomenal. These types of productions were only done by Eurocentric companies that had the financing to do so. But Arthur was able to take people from the street and advance them into incredible performers. Within every individual, he could see the potential in them. Once you walk through that door, you were transformed. Considering the amount of time that Arthur was able to do what he did, how many generations were able to benefit from that? The celebration of 250 years has many dimensions to it. Arthur Hall exposed us to African culture. By understanding the principle of culture, it led me to see the world in a different light, realizing that every race of people, every place in the world is defined by culture. It's culture. It was something that I couldn't get anywhere else.
0: You've been listening to the story of Arthur Hall on Freedom Journeys, celebrating the lives of 250 phenomenal Philadelphians. This vignette was brought to you by the Philadelphia Parking Authority.
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0: Yep. 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But we're gonna jump into it here on Eco Word. I'm excited about today's conversation because we're talking about Pennsylvania House Bill 2151, and this is a very important bill because it goes back to these data centers that are popping up all over our country. And when it comes down to just utilities, when it comes down to environmental hazards, there's so much happening around these data centers. So I had to go back to my friends over at the Physicians for Social Responsibility of Pennsylvania to talk to Matt Sherrill, who is the policy and program coordinator, to talk about this Pennsylvania House bill, right? And we want all of our senators right now to say no. We want them to vote no. And don't forget, primary election is actually in the state of Pennsylvania is next week. So please get out and vote. But Matt, welcome to WRD. Welcome to Eco Word. Please, you know, introduce yourself so we can jump right into this bill.
1: Yeah, thank you so much for having me. This is such an important conversation. As you said, I'm Matt Sherrill. I'm the policy and program coordinator for Physicians for Social Responsibility of Pennsylvania, PSRPA. And we deal with issues that impact climate and public health and the intersection. So we're working across the state, and data centers have been consuming us and many other organizations lately. And I know that it's on so many folks' minds right now.
0: Yeah, so, you know, I want to just kind of jump right into it. When it comes down to the PA House Bill 2151, can you break it down for people?
1: Sure. So House Bill 2151 was passed in the State House. It is basically going to allow a state agency, in this case, the Local Government Commission, which is part of the Department of Community and Economic Development, to create a model zoning ordinance for municipalities across the state. Mm-hmm. On its surface, creating a model ordinance is not the problem. We need safeguards for data center developers. The problem is the state creating this model ordinance, even if they get input from other groups, from residents, etc., they could create whatever guardrails they want. The state is also attracting these same developers. So it's a conflict right out the gate. If organizations have their own model ordinances, municipalities can kind of shop around. They could get advice from nonpartisan groups, from other agencies. But our concern is if this model ordinance is created, it's put in what's called the Municipalities Planning Code. And that's like the Bible for local municipalities when it comes to deciding what kind of ordinances they can and can't do. Mm-hmm. And so we're worried that if it's in the planning code, then municipalities, let's say they go and they pass something more stringent than what's in that code, we're afraid the developers will then come back and try to sue these municipalities and say, well, the state said that you can do this and you're doing something stricter. And even just the threat of that, for a small municipality, if they don't have the money, if they don't have the legal expertise to fight it or the will to fight it, they're just going to back off and they're going to put less stringent requirements on not just data center developers, but any kind of industry that would affect public health and the well-being of that community.
0: And the crazy part, in the Commonwealth state of Virginia, we're seeing it happening, you know, at a rapid pace. So, you know, for it to come to this Commonwealth state of Pennsylvania, it's not really surprising. Because we have so much green spaces, we have so much rural area, so I completely understand. But at the same time, it's like putting a Band-Aid over a wound that's been open for so long, right? Because we've been dealing with these regulations as far as just clean air. We've been dealing with regulations as far as steel, the oil, industry and all these things. And now we're facing, you know, it's like we went from oil to now going into data centers. And it's like we always have to be in a pushback. So even the fact that it has gone this far, do you think that they took community input serious at all from the standpoint of where you're coming from?
1: Not at this point. And if they are, I hope they try better, because there is bipartisan pushback on this data center development. And we're talking about hyperscale data centers. We're not talking about the little data centers that are in the downtown that deal with, like, you know, cell phones and things like that. These are hyperscale data centers that are run by Meta, Amazon, all of those big groups that they are trying to make money. And they are trying to buy out farms. They're trying to force communities into signing NDAs so they can't even talk about what's going in their communities. And it's also tied to oil and gas and all of these other extractive things, because they have to power these things. And we don't have the infrastructure to power them right now. So they have to build more gas power plants or whatever the case may be. And none of them are talking about building solar panels to power them, because at least that would make it slightly better. But it's very extractive on top of communities that have already dealt with 100+ years of these impacts.
0: And one thing that I want, because you talked about the ordinance, right? And I wanted to talk about, like, how could this bill actually weaken the local control over zoning, right? Because once you put these data centers in there, that, in my opinion, would change zoning. So, like, how do you think it would actually weaken, the bill would actually weaken the control over how zoning, and we see what's happening right now in Tennessee and Alabama, you know, like, zoning is a really big issue.
1: Yeah, and I know it's not the sexiest thing to talk about either. Like, people don't think about zoning as this important, but that's your backstop in local communities. And it says, you know, you can put this here and this here, but not here. And I think that if you open the gate for doing this kind of ordinance for one industry, why can't you do it for any other industry that wants the state to then create a special ordinance for it? And I just think that, like, there's a reason that local government and state government are separate, and we should keep them separate. We don't need more interference. And it's like, I think local elected officials would say that they want the state to stay in their lane just as much as the state wouldn't want local officials telling them what to do. So I think it could create a precedent going forward, especially if developers sue municipalities or, you know, there's some sort of litigation. It could create a precedent that says that this is okay, and then the state could go and do this for other industries. And I'm not saying that that's the intention of them right now, but that could happen. And we should protect local independence.
0: And we know how petty government can be. You did it for them, why can't you do it for me? You know, so we already know that conversation is coming. And I wanted to talk about the harm as well, you know, because I really want people to understand how this is going to impact them. And that's why their vote should be no, right? So when it comes down to the harm, how do you think this is going to affect the entire state of Pennsylvania if this bill is passed, you know, and it goes into play where pretty much they can start building and they don't have so much restrictions on how they build or what they build around?
1: Yeah, so, I mean, this would impact every single community in the state. We see data center development proposals across the state in so many different communities. And if local communities get no say-so to even say, let's hypothetically say a community wants a data center, they wouldn't even get a say-so to put stipulations on it at all, to say, you know, it has to be this far away from a school, or it has to, like, not have light pollution or whatever. All of that could be weakened. And even if municipalities put those restrictions out, I think it would open the door for them to get challenged. And that's not fair to communities. They should have the say-so in what they have to live with every day and what impacts they have to deal with. So yeah, it affects everything. And like I said, if it bleeds out into other industries, there you go. Like, you're having more pollution, more chronic asthma, and all of these health impacts that industries are causing and that communities are already seeing. And I think, like, when it comes to data centers, the other thing that people don't think about, it's beyond, like, the pollution that you can see. You know, everyone, when you think of air pollution, that's the most common pollution, right? You see smoke in the sky. No one's thinking about the vibration that's coming off of data centers and other industries, the truck traffic, the noise, the light, and all of that has mental health impacts to it too. And it's like, you know, slowly impacting people's cognitive ability, your ability to sleep and just like function, really.
0: Or just like, in, you know, Matt, over time, you know, let's say this thing's in your neighborhood for 2-3 years, like you start to feel a little dizzy when you come outside because of so much radiation in the air, or, you know, that water that just used to taste so good from the lake or the creek behind your backyard, you know, used to be so refreshing and now it just feels so sticky every time you get in. Like, these things have so much, you know, long-term effects to it as well.
1: Yeah, and you know, one other thing, like, so water has to cool these facilities down. Like, they're constantly hot.
0: It's water is gold right now.
1: Yeah. And that's why a lot of communities that live near rivers and water sources are being targeted for these developments, and also communities near power plants, already existing power plants.
0: And we already know Pennsylvania has tons of watersheds.
1: Right. And those watersheds go elsewhere, and then, you know, we're going to pollute other states and other watersheds. But I think, like, when you cool a data center and the water is cycled through, like, there's some developers that argue that it's a closed loop system and the water isn't released again. But I mean, sooner or later, you have to clean it out. And that water is filtering through this equipment. It's picking up metals. It's picking up PFAS, which is already in our water to begin with, so we would be making that worse. And just all of the pollution that can't be filtered out from normal water plants, water filtration plants. And then that's going to cost ratepayers even more if your normal water company has to upgrade their equipment because they have to now process things that they didn't have to process before. And who knows if all of that's even going to get filtered out of the water in the first place.
0: And guess what they're going to use, Matt? They're going to use AI to do it, right? More. They're going to use AI to power the AI, if that makes sense.
1: Right. And I will say, like, most of the people that we've worked with across the state are opposed to this kind of development. And the reasons are not the same across lines, but there are people coming together on both sides of the aisle that are saying, we don't want this. We don't want this in our farmlands. We don't want this near our communities, because they're afraid of the harms that all of this will cause, and they don't see a benefit
0: for
1: them. Or in
0: the wildlife, you know, like, we still need to preserve wildlife here.
1: Yeah.
0: And Pennsylvania is known for its wildlife. We're known for our national parks, you know. So when you think about having these data centers or potential data centers popping up across the state, you know, that I think that's going to harm the wildlife. That's going to close in some of these national parks because the state is pretty much selling the land, you know.
1: And I don't know, I'm sure you know, Pennsylvania has an amendment in its constitution that is supposed to protect the environment. And I think a lot of folks don't really know that. I'm going to read it for folks because I think that it's really, really important. It's Article 1, Section 27. And I'm just going to pull it up real quick because I think that it's important for everyday folks to know what this says. So Article 1, Section 27, it was passed in the 70s, I think. And it says, the people have a right to clean air, pure water, and to the preservation of the natural, scenic, historic, and aesthetic values of the environment. Pennsylvania's public natural resources are the common property of all the people, including generations yet to come. As a trustee of these resources, the Commonwealth shall conserve and maintain them for the benefit of all the people. It says it right there.
0: Yeah, I think we need to pull it up for Josh Shapiro. I think we need to pull that out for our governor.
1: I will tell you, multiple groups have sent him that amendment multiple times. Yes, so
0: for sure, we need to make sure he knows that that is an amendment. And again, for those who are just tuning in, you're listening to Matt, who's the policy and program coordinator for the Physicians for Social Responsibility, a PA. And Matt, I appreciate you bringing that up. And I think that that yes. makes it full circle. And when I talk about, you know, we should bring that up to our governor, you know, I think that that's also one of the reasons why we are here having that conversation right now, to let people know that, you know, House bills are moving. Like, House bills are getting written right now in the state of Pennsylvania. We must pay attention to them. So I just want to circle back around to House Bill 251 again. And I wanted to ask you, you know, coming from PSR, what are your thoughts on how we can actually hold developers accountable, right? Because I feel like, Matt, I don't want to, you know, bite my tongue, but correct me if I'm wrong, I feel like we're kind of past that prevention stage. We're in the fighting stage now, where it's happening and we just have to make sure how it's happening is going to work for the betterment of the people and not the corporations, right? So now that we're past that phase of it all, as far as like how can we prevent it from happening, we're in it now, how can we hold the developers accountable?
1: So there's a few things that I think would be useful, some of them maybe at the same time. So I think if you're in a community with a local government that is reasonable and that will listen, I think that getting basic environmental protections, basic nuisance protections on the books, not targeted at data centers, but just across the board. Protections that would put light pollution limits, vibration pollution limits, that sort of thing. I think if you could get those kinds of ordinances on the books across the state, that's really helpful to protect from any development that's coming in. And if residents are not wanting this and are unhappy and they're local councils listening to them, go to the meetings, spread the word with each other, find out when your local council meetings are, when are your zoning meetings, planning commission meetings, tell each other, whether it's on Facebook, Telegram, whatever you use, just be organized, be a united front. And if there's opportunity to provide public comment for zoning testimony or anything like that, then, you know, I think people should just work together, come up with a concise plan to provide that public testimony. I think it really makes an impact when people show up. I think that still is something that works, even though
0: Let me ask you this question, because we've got about 2 minutes left and I want to ask a quick question, right? Because I think the comeback to everything you just said is that people who are developers, I should say, who are creating these data centers are always pushing like, well, it's creating jobs, you know, and we're creating a tax for, you know, the community to thrive, because we're putting back into the community. We're going to put back into the school districts. Like, they're using so many different tactics that sound good, right? But at the same time, it's still harmful. So, like, in the space of holding them accountable, right, and putting their money where their mouth is, in your opinion, you know, just from all the policy you have seen, is there a way that people in communities who don't have the money to match these people who are coming in and saying, I can put money back into your school district, when we know our school district is, you know, it's not thriving right now, or we need money into our infrastructure because we have potholes everywhere, or, you know, they're just charging at the things that they know this community needs, and it's like a distraction to it. So, like, how do we hold that space accountable?
1: So for the jobs one, I will say, like, technically, yes, you're creating jobs, but you're creating temporary construction jobs that then go away once it's built. And then the facility has less jobs than that. Most of them don't have very many jobs. I don't have the numbers in front of me. Yeah. Also, in terms of the economics of it, we've been talking amongst ourselves with PSRPA of helping communities work with economists and doing cost benefit analysis.
0: Okay.
1: Throw it back at them and say, this is because when you figure it out, the community is actually losing out. If you have tax breaks and the public health impacts and all of these other things, also the cost of public safety, like fire departments and law enforcement and medical services, if like an incident happens at one of these things, the cost far outweighs the benefit in pretty much all the cases. So we're also happy to work with folks if there's a development coming up that they hear about, like, they're welcome to reach out to us and we could connect them to whichever group is appropriate. Because there are a lot of groups out there doing similar work, and we're all working together. We're all trying to help as many communities as we can. So if someone is stuck and doesn't know what to do, they're more than welcome to reach out to us.
0: I appreciate you. Thank you so much, Matt, for showing up here on Eco Word this morning. Thank you for
1: joining
0: in. I'm looking forward to having more conversation around this House Bill 215 as it, you know, unravels itself. And I really hope that it doesn't pass. And I want people to get out and vote again next week. Matt, again, how can people find you all? Stay locked, social media, website, all that good stuff.
1: Sure. PSRPA.org. All of our socials are also on there. So you can just find our contact info, our socials, all of that on PSRPA.org.
0: Thank you so much. I hope you have a great weekend. Talk to you soon.
1: You too. Thank you.
0: No doubt. You already know what time it is, man. Each and every Friday, bring you that greener, safer Philadelphia conversation. Don't forget to get out and vote. Primary election is going down next week here in the city of Philadelphia. And again, this is House Bill 2151, Pennsylvania House Bill 2151. Please go do your research. Please go look it up because it's going to affect you. Yes, you. We'll be right back. Stay locked. It's your girl, PLC.
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0: Yep, yep, to the yep, yep. You already know what time it is, man. It's your girl, POC. 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I'm excited to have these next guests on the airwaves. 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I'm sorry, that is 63 North Broad Street. So again, Honeysuckle, which is 63 North Broad Street. 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Shout out to producer now for sending that over, man. Make sure you guys stay locked and get that on your calendar. Again, that's going down Tuesday, May 19th. I need you all to get out and vote at this primary election, because we definitely want to make sure that when it comes down to this District 3, we are putting the right person in the seat. And I appreciate everybody who actually tuned into the live broadcast of our actual candidate forum this past week as well. But I want to get into this amazing conversation, because we got some people doing it right here in the city of Philadelphia, you know, changing the ecosystem one event at a time, one community event at a time. So we got representatives from Philadelphia City Repair Project on the line. We got Alchemy and Dominique London on the line with us right now. Ak, you've been a friend to the show for some time now, so I'm gonna kick it to you first. Please introduce yourself and let the people know exactly who they're listening to.
12: Hey, what up? My name is Ak. I go by Ak the Wizard. Y'all probably know that better than Ak. But yeah, like how POC said, I've kind of been in this scene for a couple of years, especially with this org, doing a lot of good stuff in green spaces, gardens in the neighborhood, local farms here and there. So, you know, that's just the gist of it, you know.
0: I love it. And you outside right now enjoying the weather, as you should be.
12: I'm out here picking some of these flowers, catching the vibe.
0: It looks beautiful outside. And Dominique, welcome to EcoWord. I appreciate you for joining us this morning. Please introduce yourself and let the people know who they're listening to.
13: Absolutely. It's always a pleasure being on this show. My name is Dominique London. I am a native of West Philadelphia, although I live in Germantown. I'm a part of Philly City Repair Project. I'm on their board. I'm also one of the site gardens that we steward, London Legacy Garden, which is located at 7025 Upland Street.
0: Awesome.
13: In Southwest, just off of Cobbs Creek Parkway.
0: I love that. And let's break it down for people who may not, you know, heard of City Repair Project. This may be their first time. And one of the reasons why we have you all on the show is because I want to get some more volunteers out for your event that's coming up, right? So let's break down what City Repair Project is. Dominique, talk to me.
13: So Philly City Repair Project is, in my opinion, one of the coolest orgs in the city. So I want to start off by sharing how I actually learned about the org. So it's about 2020 or 2021, I believe, I got a DM from some folks, probably with Mike, saying, hey, we read an article that you had a school bus that you were turning into a tiny house on your land. We want to come check it out. And I was like, no, I don't know you. you know, I thought about it. He DM'd me again. I was like, sure, come on by. And Mike came by. Another member of ours, Makai, came by. And they basically told me, they said, hey, we host fundraisers so that we can raise money for different community gardens. And then we have this long weekend where we get a bunch of volunteers all across the city, and there are different activities for each garden. So for my garden specifically, I had no raised beds. I had nothing. And they raised some money. They gave me money to go and buy supplies, wood, plants. They brought some plants over. And so that ended up being what we did, and then they asked me to be on the board, and okay. Now I think we have about 15 sites. Is that true? 15? About 15 gardens 15 that we,
12: yeah.
13: Yep, that we fundraise for and host volunteer events.
0: That is a beautiful story, you know what I mean? And when you think about, you know, they call millennials lazy, right? When you think about when they say we don't do much, you know, the fact that you all are getting out and you know, being stewards of the land, pretty much, you know, revitalizing green spaces here in the city of Philadelphia, just based off passion and love for the land. You know, I want to jump in with you because, you know, you have a green thumb. People see you as, you know, a green thumb. You've done many things from planting trees to growing different plants around the city to actually working with artists and creating stage, you know, scenery and greenery for, you know, people when it comes down to, you know, dealing with plants. Yep. So talk to me a little bit about the longevity longevity of it, right? Because I always advocate for green jobs, and I feel like what you have done with green spaces is create jobs for yourself in green spaces.
12: Thank you for saying that, because that's really just what it is. It's like we all need green spaces. We all love food. You know, that's what I'm saying. And like growing food is very important. Knowing where food comes from is like something I feel like we need in life.
0: Yeah.
12: And just like my personal love for like plants is kind of like led into like, all right, let me try to find like, you know, like something lucrative with like, you know, like the horticulture and stuff like that. Like mm-hmm. figuring out ways to make things possible and like economically possible for me and other people. So it just kind of just stems from like a love of plants, having a green thumb, knowing I'm good. And then honestly, like the community around horticulture and plants is like so like, it's knowledgeable and open. There's no gatekeeping as far as like what knowledge you need to know, to like how to care for something. It's just more like, hey, I want to do this. And like, you'll meet like an elder or somebody like younger in the community. They'll be like, oh, nah, like my uncle does that, my aunt does this, let me get you in touch. And like, you know how Dom said, sometimes a little bit like, you know, apprehensive in the beginning. But like, you know, later on, this is kind of like, all right, yeah, come through, let's talk, let's figure something out. And like from there, let's move forward. Like how you said, like not being lazy, being a little bit more proactive. And like, again, I'm going to go back to it. I love plants. So like, you know, I'm going to be out in the grass. My toes are going to be in the dirt. You know, my fingers are going to be in the dirt. I'm going to catch a vibe. And like, you know, this is how it is. Visual artist.
0: Mm-hmm. I love it. Let me ask you this question too, Ak, because one thing that you stated was that, you know, you don't feel like it's any gatekeeping going on in that industry, right? But I do feel like there's a lot of segregation. I feel like when it comes down to just black land stewardship, white land stewardship, and even in Latino communities, you know, like, how, you know, especially like right here in the city of Philadelphia, because we have so many pockets and so many places mm-hmm. are trying to revitalize spaces, right, for their community. Like what's going on in Kensington, what's going on in Southwest and West, different, you know, and how you even take care of the land in these different spaces in Philadelphia,
12: exactly.
0: I think is different too. So Dominic, I want to jump you back into the conversation, you know, like being a black woman who can say, I have land, you know, I have my own garden, and I technically it can become a farm if you want to call it a farm, you know, like, and then you have your bus, like with everything that you're doing, like how much would you say you had to like truly fight to get to this point where you're now in this space where you're growing? And I ask this question because I think you need to tell your story, Dominic. You made that face, but we need to tell this story, you know, because we think when we think about, you know, what you're doing, pouring money back into this, you know, it's just not about you fighting for environmental justice. It's also you showing up for your, you know, your community, giving them fresh fruit, giving them fresh ideas, showing them that they can compost and do these other things to actually help themselves versus dumping and just piling up trash in the corner. So talk to me a little bit about your experience, Dominic.
13: Thank you for asking me that question. I actually found an interview, and I want to say it may have been you that interviewed me. It was in 2017,
0: okay.
13: and we were talking about displacement. At the time, I was active in the Black and Brown Workers Cooperative, and I remember something I had mentioned back in 2017 was about earmarking some of the land, the vacant land that's in the land bank for example,
0: yeah.
13: earmarking that and taking it off the speculative market and putting it in the land trust, right? So I've been talking about like land stewardship. So for me, this land that I'm on, it's two parcels. It belonged to my grandmother, Pauline London, who actually migrated here from the Jim Crow South with her, at the time, 8 children. The land was something that I was able to save literally 24 hours before the sheriff's sale. It was up for sale. It was going to be for sale. So I tapped into my community. Some folks, you know, donated to a GoFundMe. A cousin came through, and I was able to save the day before the sheriff's sale. So after, I still had to pay the taxes mm-hmm. yeah. during the pandemic, all of these things. And so it was an uphill battle, but it was one where I had a lot of support, had a lot of people that were really excited about what I was doing. And it was, I mean, I has been there since inception. He saw it when it was like nothing, when I rented goats from the Philly Goat Project, and they came and ate all the poison ivy. When I got my fence built, there's like 10 to 15 trees on the land now. I've got a bunch of fruit trees, pomegranate, and now I've taken up all the raised beds, and it is basically, I'm using the land like a farm, so I just have rows and rows and rows of food right now. But it hasn't been easy, and I think I'm unique in that way where like the land is actually mine, right? Where so many of the gardens that we steward are actually still in danger, you know, and so we're trying to move from how do we steward the space to how do we really own the space.
0: Yeah.
13: And preserve it. I don't like the word ownership, but how we preserve the space.
0: Yeah. And that makes me want to ask, you know, you a question based on what Dominique just said, because, you know, going into this is just based off passion and love that you have, you know, for just the land and wanting to give back to community, but also you just wanted to revitalize green spaces. But now, you know, you're kind of in a space of being an advocate. You know, you might wake up one day, you got to fight a developer. Like, no, this is my land. You know, this is my garden. So just the fact that you have now, you know, switched from someone who has had passion and just wanted to clean up the city of Philadelphia and make it beautiful to the point where you're now advocating for these spaces because you put so much love into it.
12: Yeah, that's the thing. I want to take back what you guys said. The segregation is very real as far as like the opportunities and access to like resources. That's where the gatekeeping in the city is. And as far as like, you know, the knowledge on how to grow things, the community is like wide open. You can learn some stuff. But as far as getting the land, keeping the land, and, like keeping it hard, that's where the gatekeeping comes into play. And that's like how you said, like comes into like fighting and advocating for the land. And just also like, you know, having that conversation with the community when you're out there cleaning it and being like, nah, like we have to do this. And the reason why we're doing this is to stop people from coming from outside the community, like y'all community, and just taking a land without y'all knowing or actually having a chance to fight back and say something about it. So just like taking that step, which is like how Dom has said, like, you know, you're there from the beginning and then like it becomes like a danger that is going to be taken away. And it's like, nah, like we've done so much work. We've done like we put so much energy into it. And it's like you feel connected to that spot. So like you're naturally going to fight for it. You're naturally going to advocate for it. You're naturally going to find people to connect, like figure out ways to like keep it and stuff like that. And then also like, you know, what we don't like to do, but it is a thing to do, like just like guerrilla takeover. Just like, you know, sometimes you got to pull up and like, you know, put a bush there and like see what happens. Sometimes that deters the developer because like, you know, developers more often than not, got to go into it. Developers don't live in a city. They're more like, you know, outside corporations. Half the time they're New York, half the time they're in another country, like some European country. And like, you know, they don't see the land with their own eyes. If you send a picture of a gate up, if you send a picture with like, you know, some bushes there, it deters them a little bit from like actually doing the due diligence of like coming in, flying over, and then like, oh, well, we got to do this, that, and the third. And then like, you know, it makes them angry enough not to like, you know, just go there and just put a shovel in the dirt.
0: Yeah.
12: So sometimes you just got to do something. You got to start somewhere.
0: Sometimes you got to work smarter, not harder. You feel me?
12: Exactly. Yeah. You got to do something. So y'all play a little mind game.
0: The goose. Exactly.
12: Yeah. But at the end of the day, it's all for the same thing. It's like, you know, something that we need and not something that you want. And it's a difference.
0: I love that. We got to go to a quick commercial break. I would love for you all to stick around for the next 5 minutes, you know, so we can just talk a little bit more about the community event that's coming up so people can volunteer. Again, you're listening to Ock and Dominique London coming directly from the city, Philadelphia City Repair Project. Or do you want me to just say Philly? Don't say Philadelphia, say Philly City Repair Project. I just want to make sure I'm respecting the organization. So coming directly from Philly City Repair Project, stay locked. We'll be right back after this commercial break. Eco Word.
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7: Yep, yep, to the yep, yep. You already know what time it is, man. It's your girl, POC. We back live. We're about to tap right back into our special guest as we end today's show. Again, you're listening to Philly City Repair Project. We got a representative coming. We got Dominique London and we got Ock the Wizard on the line with us right now. And don't forget, this Saturday, May 16th, I need y'all to mark your calendars. There's a lot going on in the city, but I need y'all to at least make y'all time to volunteer. You know, let people know that you do really care about your community. And this is one place that you can do that by signing up to help. And all 15 gardens, you know, you can stop by one, or you can maybe stop by five. It depends on what you want to do. So I'll break it down. Tell the people a little bit about, you know, what you all have going on this Saturday.
8: So this Saturday and Sunday, we'll be out in the city at our 14, 15 plus gardens, ranging from North Philly going all the way down to South Philly, going into Southwest and also West. And also, I guess, like the eastern side, the Fishtown, Kensington side of the city. Mm-hmm. So basically, we're just looking for volunteers to clean up some of the gardens, get them ready for the season. Right now, the cold hardy plants are in the gardens and stuff like that. So the gardens have been cleaned, but there's a little bit of things that need to be done as far as like putting some new benches in, cleaning some of the garden beds, adding some straw for the protection, just like weeding out some of the aisles in the garden beds. And just like having, I think Dom is going to build like a fence. So we just kind of need like some hands for that. So it's like we just need people out there. So it's going to be a whole lot going on. You can go to our Instagram and figure out which garden site is closest to you if you want to, you know, get out there and get to the neighborhood that you're already in. Or if you want to do some, like, a road trip, a little travel, go a little bit farther, help out where you're not from. And, you know, we'll always love stuff like that.
7: And, you know, Dominique, when it comes down to even getting people to come out, you know, like, what is one of the hardest things that you see? Because, you know, it is a learning, you know, experience. It is something new to people. Like, but what are some of the hardest things you see as far as keeping people to come out?
9: Some of the hardest things, a challenge. I guess a challenge would be translating to folks that you don't have to be an expert or that you don't have to be someone who's done this before. I think a lot of people get intimidated depending on what garden they go to, and they're like, oh, I've never gardened before. And I'm like, you have no idea how I never know what I'm doing. I tell people I never know what I'm doing. I'm like, oh my God, you're the first year I grew 40 pounds of sweet potatoes. I'm surprised they lived. I was like, oh, babe, sweet potatoes. I put stuff in the ground and I'm like, God bless you.
7: Yeah.
9: Just, you know, translating and telling people, like, listen, you don't have to be an expert. This is for anybody. You can come and learn, come and kick it, hang out, you know, pick up trash, pass out food. It's for everybody, any and everybody.
7: And, you know, but this question is for both of you, right? You know, you get people to come out, you

0: do the work, you clean up, but, you know, getting people to respect it, you know, getting people to understand, like, once we make this happen, this is now something that is a part of your community and we're bringing it forth. So now you got to take over, you know, you got to become one with it. Like, how do we get people to jump out there and pay it forward? You know, come plant a seed, come drop a trash bag when they just say, oh, I got extra, I can come do this. Like, how do we get people to come pay it forward now that they have been a part of something that's so beautiful? Now we need to overextend their love, if that makes sense.
1: I'll say something. I'm gonna have like the hippie response. Something magical happens when you get your fingers in some dirt. You feel connected to it and you feel like you need to take care of it. So hopefully, you know, a lot of people, they feel that, and I like to, like, you know, translate that a little bit as far as, like, once you take time to, like, till to something, keep it clean, get it right, recharge the dirt up and stuff like that, you feel a little bit more inclined to, like, you know, keep it the way it is, to keep it the way healthy and stuff like that. And then also you speak up a little bit more when you see somebody disrespecting it. And it's like, hey, yo, I'm over there cleaning more often than not. Do you mind not doing that? And then it's like, you know, sometimes it's translated a little bit different, but, like, you get a sense of, not to say like how Dom said, not a sense of ownership, but you get a sense of, like, you know, caretaking, if that makes sense. Like, you know, like, I did this, so I want to keep it up. So that's my hippie answer.
0: Dominique, I would love to hear what you got to say.
2: Yeah, I agree with Og. I feel like if, with anything, right, when you don't have a stake in something or you don't feel like you're a part of it, you're probably less apt to advocate for that thing or to step out and say, hey, don't throw trash. And in my situation, again, I'm unique because, like, I'm part of Philly City Repair Project, but I'm also a site. And so it's like, it's my baby, it's my land. And I do have folks who will literally call me, who live on that street, who will call me and who have helped in the garden, say, hey, we had a bad storm like 2 years ago and my fence that I built fell down. And neighbors will call me like, hey, your fence is leaning and things like that. But they probably would have never thought to call me had they not been the ones that were actually responsible for putting that fence up. You know what I mean? They're like, we got to get this fence back up. You know, so it's like our fence,
0: yes,
2: so to speak. So, yeah.
0: So they're people supporting Black-owned business, too, at the same time, Dominique. So if you need a fence built, like, yeah,
1: yeah. We know some folks.
0: Exactly, exactly. And I do apologize, too. You know, one thing, because I just jumped right into the conversation, I didn't mention, this is actually you all's 8th annual. Like, you all have been doing this for some time now. So it's not like you just rolled over one spring, you know, one spring day. It was like, yo, let's just do a big cleanup. Like, you all have been able to get 15 gardens because of the work that you've been doing over these past couple of years. So the fact that you all are on your 8th annual, I just want to say congratulations to you all for real.
2: Thank you.
0: Thank you. You know, right after this, because it is a 2-day event, but you all are actually doing a nightcap at Print Registration. And I wanted to make sure we mention that for the people as well. So I'll talk to the people. How can they come and jam out at the end of the day?
1: So Pinterest Station will be there from 5 to 11. We have panel discussions going on, workshops, and live music. If you guys aren't familiar with Pinterest, it's an outdoor garden space, outdoor beer garden, if that makes sense. And that's actually one of our sites. So we've done some stuff there. We gave them, like, a little garden in the back, a little awning and stuff. So it's a vibe. It's a good time. It's a good thing for our volunteers to volunteer during the day and then come out at night and wind down a little bit. Mm-hmm. If you hadn't had a chance to volunteer, but you still want to come out and support or learn something, that's also a good way to come out, because we'll be there talking. It'll be workshops, like I said, and panel discussions. So, like, the knowledge will be there, and then also, like, the networking will be there to figure out how, if you want to be a part of VBC next year, you know, we'll be there to have conversation with you, talk to you, get your email, get your information, and, like, you know, maybe share, like, a little drink here or there. So, you know, so it'll be a good time.
2: Oh, and the mixer tonight, the mixer that's happening this evening.
0: Talk to us, Dominique.
2: Okay, so there's a mixer, like our opening, that's happening at Open Kitchen Sculpture Garden, which is 2241 North Phillips Street, which is also going to be one of the sites that you can do some planting and general maintenance. But tonight, I think it starts at 6, is it?
1: I believe it's 4:30.
2: I believe it starts at, okay, so it's 4:30. All right, so after work, if you want something to do, grab a couple of drinks, kick back, hang out, and learn more about the work, start there this evening, and then choose a site, look at the menu of options, and then Sunday, kick back again and just reflect on the weekend.
0: I love it. I love it. I love that you all have like a full weekend laid out for everyone, you know, and I feel like you all were very intentional how you wanted to bring community together to make an impact. You know what I mean? And I think right now we need more impact over influence. So thank you again for all the work that you both are doing. Please tell people again, how can they find more information? How can they sign up to volunteer, website, email, all that good stuff?
1: So always tell people a quick Google. You'll be able to find us, Philly City Repair. Google that. It'll take you to our website. But if you're on your phone, more often than not, like IG, you can go ahead and put it Philadelphia City Repair in the IG, and we'll pop right up. It's like a little orange clover, four leaf clover. So that's how you find us. DM us, email us. We're pretty responsive to any of those. We'll get right back to you. We'll let you know. If you comment on one of our photos, we'll take our time. But if you DM us, we'll be quicker.
0: For sure. And I want to ask this very last question. And we got about 2 minutes left. And it's for both of you all, because right now in the 250, you know, we are expected to have so much tourism and so much, you know, traction and eyes on the city of Philadelphia. And right now, our administration is really pushing to clean up the city and beautify the city. So how are you all, you know, with your community gardens and community farms that you all are working with? Like, how are you going to make sure they get the attention they deserve, too? Because I feel like the eyes should be on community center events, especially Black community centered events, especially if people gonna be outside, right? Like, Dominique, talk to me. You know, I'll talk to you when you're like, how are you all gonna kind of incorporate all this traffic that's coming into the city?
2: I feel like these are folks that are coming for very specific events. My focus is always like home first, you know.
0: Okay,
2: this summer, Major League Baseball League draft, FIFA,
0: yeah.
2: 250 Roots Picnic. People gonna come, but I'm not really sure that people are coming to like do some civic engagement. I think people are coming to just, you know, tour, have a cheesesteak, get a tasty cake. And like
1: get the water ice and leave.
0: And the reason why I ask is because they're doing a lot of Airbnbs, right? So they're going to be in community. They're going to see spaces.
1: So I just didn't know if
0: you all were gonna try to target that audience or not.
2: I mean, as far as them just respecting the space, as like I was saying before, and you brought up about maybe having some language around just respecting these community steward spaces when you do come.
1: Yeah.
0: All right, I'm with it. We gonna drop the mic like that, you know.
1: I ain't gonna put no pressure on. I'm just asking.
0: You know, I'm trying to see, because everybody talking 250, everybody talking money, tourism. I just wanted to see, because you all have the spaces, you know, you all have the community relationships, and I didn't know if you all were gonna center that in any point of the time. So I'm gonna drop the mic like that. Just make sure you pull up tonight. Make sure you pull up on Saturday. Make sure you pull up on Sunday. Again, that's Philly City Repair Project on Instagram. I hope you both have an amazing weekend. I hope you get some energy, you know, for these next couple hours, so you can get out there for these next 2 hours, right? You're a big one, for sure. Thank you all for showing up this morning here on Eco Worry, and let the people know exactly what you all have going on. You got my blessing. I will see you both soon.
1: Bye. All right. Thank you so much.
0: Always. 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

0: This is Freedom Journeys, celebrating the lives of 250 phenomenal Philadelphians.
1: My name is Daryl Kwesi Burgi. I'm telling the story of Arthur Hall. Arthur Hall was the founder of Ile Ife Cultural Arts Center, also the director of the Afro-American Dance Ensemble. I grew up in that facility. Arthur was born in Memphis, Tennessee. His mother moved to Washington, D.C., and then to Philadelphia. Arthur was a very proficient dancer. He studied many different forms of dance. His influence in the aspect of African dance started with a gentleman by the name of Saka Akwe, who was Ghanaian, and he was an exchange student here in Philadelphia. At that particular time, you didn't really have African dance companies at all. Most people have come into African dance and culture by way of activism. There's a lot of change that went on in regards to black people in America. It was not fashionable to represent blackness. It was something that he decided at a certain point in his career that he would take that leadership role. Arthur started studying these techniques. That ideology of pursuing the idea of being connected to Africa. You know, at that time, there was no internet, there was no nothing. The idea of being able to go to Africa was a goal of Arthur's, 73, 74. He was able to take his entire company to Ghana because Saka Akwe kind of influenced him in that way. So to be able to go back to that would give homage to what he had learned. He had developed to a status in the city as a company, as a performer, even as a playwright. Arthur Hall did Black Orpheus when it was unheard of. The idea that someone from North Philly could mount something so spectacular was just utterly phenomenal. These types of productions were only done by Eurocentric companies that had the financing to do so. But Arthur was able to take people from the street and advance them into incredible performers. Within every individual, he could see the potential in them. Once you walk through that door, you were transformed. Considering the amount of time that Arthur was able to do what he did, and how many generations were able to benefit from that. The celebration of 250 years has many dimensions to it. Arthur Hall exposed us to African culture. By understanding the principle of culture, it led me to see the world in a different light, realizing that every race of people, every place in the world is defined by culture. It's culture. It was something that I couldn't get anywhere else.
0: You've been listening to the story of Arthur Hall on Freedom Journeys, celebrating the lives of 250 phenomenal Philadelphians. This vignette was brought to you by the Philadelphia Parking Authority.
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0: 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We are Black Progressive Talk Media, and I am here today with my co-host, Vanessa Fields. Vanessa, I think my motor's running down.
1: It's so much going on right now that, I think we all getting kind of like the energy level is low because this election cycle has been like a soap opera.
0: Yeah.
1: So much going on.
0: Exhausting, to be honest with you. So exhausting. And in, you know, and it fits into everything else that's going on. Like every day there's something going on. We here at Word earlier this week, we had the third congressional debate, and we talked with the three candidates, and each had a good perspective. There was some lively teet-to-teet back and forth, mm-hmm. But always makes for let's say good programming. And so, even after all of those things, when you have three candidates that bring different things, it is late in the game, and there are a lot of people who are still very, very undecided as it relates to this this race. It's not a clear cut as we would think it would be days out from Tuesday.
1: I guess probably because when you really look at it, this is not like Republican and Democrat.
0: Yes.
1: So, you know, they're all Democrats, various types of Democrats. But so basically what they're speaking about when you look at them at the various candidates' forums, their platforms are pretty much the same. But I think what we get into is exactly how are they going to actualize their platform.
0: Yes.
1: Because what we know is that when you first get in, you're a freshman. So you don't have a whole lot of power. And so we really need to look at, okay, how are their interpersonal skills? Are they going to be able to meet up with other Democrats, be able to actually reach across the aisle and get these Republicans to be in agreement? And I think that's where we get into the whole thing of looking at these individual candidates' personalities and style.
0: So we're going to dig deeper into that later on in the show. We're going to have Speaker of the House, Joanna McClinton, coming up soon. She's running a few minutes late. Earlier this week, someone in Lebanon County had been arrested for threatening the African-American leadership and members of the legislature, including foremost the speaker herself, state senators Vincent Hughes and Street, state reps, I think it was Malcolm Kenyatta and Chris Rabb. And it goes to show you the times that we're in. And so not only does the speaker have to get up and go to Harrisburg and represent us and to move her leadership across the state, she's also a target.
1: Yeah.
0: In this era of highly tense racial, and I would say era that we're in. So I would be interested in hearing from her on that topic. Really. And then there's an article in The Atlantic, and both State Representative Jerisha Parker and Billy Miller sent it to me. I do subscribe to The Atlantic. And the article is delving into not only do we have to worry about losing seats at the federal level, but what is the impact at the local level? What we're going to have problems at the state and local levels. And, you know, Vanessa, I worry that we don't worry enough and plan enough about how we move forward. I almost think we, in some instances, some of us have been lulled into complacency and think that all of these things that are happening right now are not happening to us, but they are very much happening to us. And I listened to and joined Win with Black Women.
1: Yes.
0: They had a special meeting the other night, and as tired as I was, I wanted to listen. Kamala Harris started off, they had Kamala Harris on, and she, you know, laid it out as forthrightly as she could. And then, of course, the warring sisters that are always our warriors, they're going south, and they're almost reinvigorating the freedom bus rides, going back into the South to get people energized, motivated, so that we do not lose the South. But I also think we're in a 5-alarm fire, but we're complacent.
1: Yeah, I think we became very complacent when Obama became president.
0: Yes.
1: Because we were of the belief, oh, a black man can become president. Therefore, racism is no longer an issue. And I think we became very complacent at that point during the his tenure as president of the United States. But what was going on that I think a lot of us didn't realize was an increase in racist organizations, an increase in their membership. Because what happened to a lot of white folk at that time, racist white folk, was that, oh, we got to make sure this never happens again. And so during those 8 years, they were organizing. They were getting things together. And so I think we were caught off guard because we were of the belief that everything is wonderful in the world. No, it was not.
0: The very night that I know that I went down to Washington to celebrate the inauguration of Obama, because I thought that that was an important place to be. My sister and a good friend of mine who's now deceased, the three of us were together, and we went to the inauguration. And that's a whole other story, because the lines were so long. We had tickets that were given to us by Bob Casey, but we never even was able to make it in because the tight security. Yeah, they had so much security that we were standing on the line. And, oh, God, it was so cold, so cold. And the security line, I mean, you had to go through all of the security, and they were very thorough. And so the lines were wrapped around the block. And so at a given point, he was almost getting ready, 15 minutes away from being sworn in. So on our little walk from, we stayed at Emma Chappelle's, was living in D.C. and working. Okay. And although she wasn't with us, we used her apartment, which was in walking distance from the Capitol.
1: Oh, good.
0: So as we were walking to the Capitol for the inauguration, we passed this wonderful church and had a sign out, and it said that they were welcoming people who wanted to come in, and they had, you know, they had the big screens and everything to see it, and they were going to have food and all of this. So we go to stand on the line. So the three of us look at each other 15 minutes before we think he's going to be sworn in. We said, we're never going to get in time. We're not going to see it. We'll be out here on this line. Mm-hmm. So we hurry back to the church, and it was the most wonderful feeling. We came in, they had hot coffee, and we watched it. They had good food. And they even had, you know, things like, you know, paraphernalia that they were selling and all of that other stuff, the merch. Mm-hmm. And we ended up having a wonderful day in the church with other people who wandered in there as well. Oh. So, you know, it was a wonderful day for us. But since that time, we clearly understand that the very night that Obama and, you know, and Michelle were celebrating in the inaugural balls, Mitch McConnell and the boys was at a restaurant downtown planning their demise. Mm-hmm. And Mitch McConnell said that he would not, he would be a one-termer, and he would not be successful. And they did everything that they could to put an obstacle in the way. And they went further because they believe in that America is a white country.
1: Yes.
0: Not a multiracial country, but they believe that America is a white Christian country, and they, and it will remain so. And they had one singular focus, was to make sure that something like Obama would never happen again. And they did, and they began to plan at every level to knock down all of the coalitions that came together to get Obama elected. They did everything that they could, including the Chief Justice of the Supreme Court, who I think the ruling about corporations are people to allow to allow all of this corporate money into elections, to go after the Voting Rights Act, to attack unions, I forget the name of the group that was so very powerful. There was a black woman that led a community-based organization type nationwide. And they were registering people. And of course, they knocked her off in the beginning. They were systematically and surgically going after everything that lifted this up until we got to where we are, till we got to Trump. And Trump is the instrument that they use, but he clearly isn't singularly he's the face of it, because they made the face. But behind that are all of the ugliness that that existed. And we have, and sometimes I think the complacency that we see at the national level as it relates to people of color is right here in this city. We have to become more of a critical thinkers. And we can't say that the elected officials in and of itself are the problems. We're the problems.
1: Well, I think also when we think of the elected officials, it's just like any other group, any organization you're in. You vote for folk in leadership. And in your mind, what fulfills that, well, I voted for you to deal with this. I voted for you to improve the quality of my life. So I put all ownership on you. I'm not doing anything. I'm out here trying to work, keep a roof over my head, clothes on my back, food in my stomach, take care of my kids. Your job as my elected official is to improve my quality of life. And so it's different than when we look back at the 60s, where we, you know, you had organizations, grassroots organizations that worked along with the elected officials to make sure things got done. Because at that time, you didn't have a lot of black folk in elected positions. So we felt as a community, we had to work with you to deal with these racist white folk. I don't see that as much. I'm starting to see it a little bit happening, but yeah, you're right. And people feel that the elected officials have failed us. When you have elected officials who are afraid to go against the party, so to speak.
0: I believe that they can only be as good as we are. And if we're not holding anybody accountable, if we're not constantly letting them know what we think, regardless of how they may feel. And you and I have discussed this before. We are leading groups, you and I, we lead groups and we talk to people. And what happens is that when we tell the elected officials that we fought to get elected, I don't expect that they get that they should think that they have the right to get angry with us when we point it out. It ain't going to change anything for me. but it is, it's not going to change anything for me. But I think that we have every right to tell them what we think they're doing right and what we think they're doing wrong.
1: Exactly.
0: Because they can only be as good as we push them to be, because there's a lot of competing interest.
1: Yes.
0: And I believe that what our jobs are to make sure that the interests, first and foremost, of the Black community in general and Black women specifically, is at the forefront of their thinking every time they walk in those hollow halls of City Hall or the hollow halls of the state capitol or down in D.C. This is what we expect of you.
1: Exactly.
0: And that's no less than what our counterparts do every day.
1: Yeah, exactly. But what I see, what I've experienced is when I say that, hey, you know, I had an issue with this piece of legislation or whatever, the first thing that comes out of folk mouth is, oh, why are you beating up on this person, this Black person in this position? I don't give you Black, white, orange, or green. If we elected you, you agreed that you wanted that job. And if you're not doing what we expect you to do, we should be able to say something to you about it without you throwing the race card out there or the you know, female card out there, you know, saying, you know, oh, well, I'm a woman and you shouldn't beat up on me. Because I'm not beating up on you. I'm holding you accountable.
0: I think we have a right to speak our minds. I think we have a right to point out the issues that are important. You know, we use the same energy in, to get that person or any particular person elected, the same energy that we use when we compared you up against everybody else and said exactly. That you're the one that we think that can get the job done. We also have a right to say, listen, on this area, not so good. We like to see some improvement. Well, we want to know your thinking on that because we're telling you what it feels like on the ground with that.
1: Exactly.
0: And we have to continue to do that. I was thinking about that when I sat in council and watched the testimony on Tuesday for the economic impact of Black women, 300,000 of them losing their jobs and more, and the burdens the Black women are most generally the heads of households raising families and by extension helping other family members. And when you attack the Black woman and when you underpay her or when you make it difficult for her to get her to earn the living, you're not just hurting her, you're hurting the families that are behind that.
1: Yeah, an entire community. Because I know you sent something out where you were stating it doesn't just impact that one individual, that woman, but like you said, we oftentimes are the head of the households also. We're also the ones that will extend, help out other family members, be it our immediate family or extended family, and the community. We will take the extra money to do things for the kids in school. We might even not even have any children still in the school system. We're still over there doing stuff, helping get uniforms, book bags, books in the schools. You know, we'll be the person there for the free lunches during the summer. We go beyond that. And so, yeah, it has an incredible negative impact on the Black community as well. So I was really glad to see that Catherine Gilmore Richardson was behind that and pushed that.
0: She's a very hard worker.
1: Yes,
0: I want to come back and talk a little bit about Councilwoman Gilmore Richardson. We are going to break. 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
0: So we have this our frequent caller and a friend of our show, Maurice, not the one from Mount Airy, but the Maurice from North Philly. We haven't actually heard him a while, but he constantly sends the text, and I wanted to read his text today. He says, Jim Crow Southern strategy's movement is kicking up speed. The Black leadership in the communities have been complacent since 1968. Fair Housing Right Act. Black Americans have not kept their foot on the pedal. Brown versus the Board of Education, Civil Rights Act, Voting Rights Act, Fair Housing Act. Black leadership has been on snooze. Then he says, Joanne, there are Black organizations that's growing and campaigning against the Congressional Black Caucus membership, especially in the South and Western part of the country. Gerrymandering is going to replace 30% of Black congressional seats. Republicans are making moves to get 2/3 of the congressional seats, and if they do, Republicans will change the Constitution. Mm. What do you think about that, Vanessa?
1: Well, the emergency of now? The urgency of now. We got to get that out there. I think people are paying more attention to what Beyonce wore at the Met Gala than they are what's going on in Harrisburg, in the city, and even what's going on in D.C. We got to redo our priorities. What's really important? And that is not. That is not important. Because if they're able to do that, and I kind of agree with him on that, we're going to be right back to, before you know it, 1619. Somebody said to me, I was at an event on Wednesday. They said, we are close to being back as slaves.
0: My sister has said that for the past 3 or 4 years. She said, well, they're not going to, you know, we're not going to be satisfied until we're enslaved again.
1: Yeah. Then we're going to want to, you know, this righteous outcry at that point. No, can we please pay attention? Can we please pay attention and get stuff done? I was talking to one of my vice presidents for Philly Now, and I said, one of the things I'd like us to do during the summer is, because this is, I think maybe one of the anniversaries of the Freedom ride, the Freedom Bus Rides, where they went all over the South to register Black folk to vote. And I said, I'd like us to come up with maybe 2 or 3 different events over the summer where we talk about that. I know someone said to me, oh, people are tired of hearing about people die for us to have the right to vote. Now, I think y'all need to understand this.
0: That is so. And that's why we're back there again, because you don't want to hear it. You don't want to acknowledge where we are. So we keep going back. You're yes. doomed to repeat history.
1: Exactly. Is that movie, I forget the name of it, where he keeps waking up every morning and it's the same day over again.
0: Groundhog Day.
1: And that's like what we're doing. Groundhog Day. We're doomed to repeat it because we still have not gotten the lesson that we were to get when we went through it. So here we are paying more attention to foolishness than what's going to impact on our very freedom.
0: You know, we owe more to the younger people.
1: Yes.
0: And when we look at it, as time moves on, I recognize here in the city that if you throw names out of trailblazers that were here in the city of Philadelphia just 15, 20 years ago, they don't even know who they are.
1: They don't have a clue.
0: Or what they sacrificed to get there. You know, Adunde is coming up.
1: Yes.
0: And Bumi is keeping the tradition of her mom going. And I talk about her mom all the time. I worked with her mom. Lois Fernandez was truly a Renaissance woman.
1: Yes.
0: And she did some remarkable things as an individual. She wasn't elected to anything.
1: That's right.
0: She started and founded the Adunde, mm-hmm. which is going on. I don't remember what year this is. It could be in its 40th year.
1: Yeah.
0: But it was some time ago. And where she brought that whole concept and went right to South Street. And the interesting thing over the years, when she started at South Street, was still predominantly black that end.
1: Yeah.
0: And as it gentrified, they tried to move her out.
1: Yeah.
0: And a succession of mayors said, nope, they were there first, and they're going to be there until they no longer want to be there. Mm-hmm. And I remember her interest in real estate. She was a very astute in saying, teaching young folk how to acquire real estate, the importance of wealth building. And she did that very, very well. And she, you know, her daughter at her foot is every bit of what I thought she would be as an adult. And she's passing it on to her child.
1: Wow.
0: And so that's the important thing that we're passing on. That's a true citizen of Philadelphia. And her history needs to be told. And I know that in this 250-year celebration, there are a lot of people whose histories are being told. We know, and we know that we talk about our dear sister, Emma Chappelle. Mm-hmm. And all of the things that she went to get that Black bank open, because she saw it was necessary to create a financial institution that would support our needs. That bank funded a lot of the Black churches that we have today.
1: Yep.
0: So we have, you know, we did have pioneers
1: mm-hmm.
0: in this city, women who fought really, really hard.
1: I think that the onus right now, what's going on in this country, I think the onus is on the grassroots organizations to fill in the gap. I know that Philly now, we're partnering with WIN, Women in the NAACP, and we're offering a 6-week summer program for girls ages 12 to 14. And we're going to talk about things like financial literacy, basic cooking skills, hygiene, developing skills. You know, what are your goals? What do you want to do with your life? We're also going to have a part on being a Black female in America, because it's important that they know what they have to deal with as they move on in life. You know, it's really important that I think that we have to, you know, stop expecting the government to come save us. I think we have to, these grassroots organizations, to step in the gap and do that work. We need to do things in terms of teaching kids about civics, because I'm still amazed when I go to various meetings around candidates, and people are asking questions of a congressperson that really is an issue for someone on city council or yep. a state rep. It's not. And then I was at an event on Wednesday where a gentleman who's running for state senate, when asked what were the responsibilities of a state senator, this man running for office began to describe what a block captain does. I'm like, how are you running for state senate and you believe your job is basically a block captain? You don't even know what it is.
0: Yeah, this, you know, taking civics out of school, you know, it was funny. I saw, let me just see. So listen, our speaker is here. Good morning. Good morning, Speaker Joanna McClinton. How are you doing today?
9: Good morning, Black Women Leadership Council. Happy Friday.
0: Happy Friday. Happy Friday. You know what? I'm looking at you and you look like you what is that? The Benjamin Button when he started aging backwards? You know, I'm looking, I'm like, okay, she looks 15.
1: Yes, she does. She all the 15 years old.
0: We're aging back. That's a good thing. That's a great thing. I am, Vanessa and I are so happy to have you. It's been a while, and you used to do it a little bit more frequently, and we're going to have to make sure that we do it more frequently, because you're fighting the good fight for us at the state level, and it's not an easy thing to do. And first of all, we have to continuously congratulate you as the first Black woman, as the first woman speaker of the Pennsylvania House, which is no small feat. But with that comes a lot of responsibility, a lot of pressure, and a lot of things that the general public does not know that you have to go through in order to do that. So my first thing that I want you to talk about, I read last Monday that someone had been arrested by threatening your life and the life of your colleagues. And in addition to having to take the nasty remarks and then, you know, having to herd the assembly together, it's like herding cats to get them all together and to do all of the things and then get legislation passed and budget passed and all of that other stuff. Mm-hmm. You have the additional layer about safety. Talk to us about that.
9: Well, thank you all so much for having me back. I'm just grateful every day, you know, for life, health, strength. It's not an adage. It is a real blessing. I was a little delayed because my mother had to go to the hospital on Mother's Day, but she just came home. So, you know, like some things you can't schedule.
0: No.
9: One of them. No, thank you. I'm just so relieved that she's back. But while she's in the hospital this week, and I'm sitting, of course, at her bedside, you know, she says, "Oh, there you are on the news." And then the next sentence was hit list. And she was just so annoyed and upset. And I just know in this hour, anybody who's signing up, you know, to run for office, they should want to do good for the community. They should want to speak on behalf of their community, but no one should ever face violence. And things have changed so much quite frankly, since 2016, you know, when you have the divider in chief constantly spewing out hate, division, violence, encouraging such. You think about January the 6th. I mean, it was the ugliest day, you know, on the other side of the Civil War in this country, when he told people to come to the Capitol to stop counting our votes, to throw them away by force, by deadly force. And so it's not shocking to see someone, you know, decide that they're going to make a list. It's awful. It's terrible. It's concerning. And to every one of my current colleagues, thank you all for your service. Thank you for boldly showing up for your communities. And thank you, neighbors, family, friends. You know, everybody's been pouring out the love, the outreach, because it's not just me. It was constant, a list of several members. I can't even name them all quickly. And it's concerning because guess what? We live in the communities we serve, whether we are in, you know, Rich Radnor or working class West Philly. We live in our neighborhoods and we don't have, you know, some sort of armed guard standing around our homes or protecting our families. You know, my colleagues have babies and people that they love, you know, they're caring for their families. So this is an hour in which we really have to call it what it is, which is political violence, and that it will not be acceptable in this hour towards anyone.
0: Well, we would like to say that, you know, we're a community and we stand by our elected officials, and we will not tolerate any threats. And, you know, listen, we're like, you know, mama bear, don't be messing with our cubs. that just, we don't like that. And it's, you know, Pennsylvania, and I think people are surprised when I have said this before, you know, going back many years when, you know, I served in the Casey administration, and I actually did serve on a committee, on the Commission on Human Relations, Hate Crimes Commission. And I learned that Pennsylvania was at that time either number one or number two in hate crimes across the nation, past Alabama and Mississippi.
1: Oh, my goodness.
0: And so, yes, we have more hate groups in Pennsylvania.
9: It's a fact. People think that when there is the idea of racism, anti-Semitism, that happens, you know, in other places. It definitely doesn't happen in a state as far north as Pennsylvania, where we're right, you know, New York, New Jersey, we're all neighbors. That has to be happening in Alabama. No, Pennsylvania leads the country in hate groups, and sadly, and hate crimes. And we have to not dismiss everything, because we all think we're in a bubble. No, it's not me. It could never be me. It could never be, you know, in Philadelphia. We don't know what could happen. So we have to be vigilant. And as you said, we have to protect each other. We also have to have eyes around those who are leading and serving, because just the same way, you know, that, oh, my neighbor is the state rep or the state senator or whatever. We have to also just be looking out to see, is there anybody strange on our block? Is there anything strange going on in our area? Is it something that we need to report? We have to all take accountability, because God forbid the violence that has actually happened on elected officials, and so many, I mean, deadly, like it's scary, but yes, it is happening in this hour. So we can't just say, oh, you know, that was just somebody who's, you know, crazy or has a mental health issue. Like, no, we don't know what's going on. So it's a constant reminder that if you are in this work and the people give you the power to have and do these jobs, that you are not exempt for somebody deciding that they want to do something awful. So we have to be vigilant. We have to be careful. We have to take care of ourselves, and we have to look out for those around us, as we should anyway, but it's a reminder.
0: Yeah, and I think that folk need to understand the kinds of pressures that our legislators are under at this moment, because you, the attack on you is actually an attack on us, mm-hmm. because you're the first things that they see. And when we're in the

0: ever see a black person or black man be the ruler of the free world and sit in the White House again. Yeah. And but what we also know, Speaker, we also know that the people who feel that way, their days are numbered, not necessarily because anybody's going to harm them, because they're dying out. And what they want to do is to teach their children to carry the same hate, and they don't in the same way.
1: That's right.
0: So we're at a transition period in this country, and it's the last gasp on breath of of the kind of discrimination and violence and racism and white supremacy and bigotry that is going on. When we look, I look at my grandkids and I look at their friends and the ease for which they're of different races and they come together and they don't see those differences.
1: Yeah.
0: And so, which gives me a hope. And what is happening is that the older ones want to hold on to the last dying breath. So I wanted to deal with that. I want to move on to talk a little bit about the budget, and then we got some other things to talk about.
1: Of course.
0: So, can we expect a budget on time this year, or are we going to drag it out?
1: So you said something a few minutes ago about the pressures that legislators face. So the good news about 2026 is it is a midterm election, and not many people who drive cars are not outraged by the gas prices. Not many people who go in and out of supermarkets to get food for their family are not outraged by the cost of regular groceries. I mean, non-perishables. I'm like looking at prices myself, like, wait a minute, why does this cost this? This administration and this so-called president has put us in a real affordability crisis in this country, where the richest people just got big tax breaks thanks to that bill last year, and regular everyday Americans are like just they can't believe it. So I said all that to say, there is a political pressure in 2026 for the Republican-controlled state Senate to get the budget done on time. So I'm not telling you that on June 29th, we're going to be at a press conference saying it's done. But what I do know is that if they do what they did last year, dragging their feet all through the summer, all through the fall, say, oh, we can't agree, we're going to have to cut everything. That is something that they're going to be paying a high premium gas price on come November the 3rd.
0: So we're going to break, and we want you to sit still there because we got a couple more things that we got to do. And Vanessa's sitting there waiting. She's writing her questions down. ready to, because we don't get you very often. 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
2: The more emotion you pour into anything, the more of that thing you receive. In other words, you can say one thing and do another. And as we well know, many of us typically say all the right things, but do we do them? Because what we have done is we've taken the laws of attraction and misapplied them. We don't take serious the things that we feel we deserve enough in order for them to manifest into our lives. And how do you stop that? Real simple. Monitor what you feel. What you constantly think about, that is exactly what you get.
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4: Yay! So, we were at City Council on, I think it was Tuesday, and two of your members brought the fire. State Representative Jerisha Parker, as you know, she brought the fire. And, you know, she gave it. She was for real. She brought it right down front. 300,000 Black women are out of work at the federal level, and more, because the message that this president and his administration has made targeted surgical attacks on Black women, because Black women have been the backbone of the Black community. State Representative Morgan Cephas was there, and she gave some of the strong facts, and then she talked about some of the state programs that can help. I know that Vanessa and I talk about this all the time, Andrea Lawful and myself, and we are right down front about how we're going to help these Black women, because they are at the center. They're the ones who keep our families going. Many of our households are led by Black women. And even by extension, when you talk to any Black woman, whether she's working at the local store, or whether she's, you know, moving bedpans, or whether any of those things, she's not just taking care of herself.
5: That's right.
4: She's not just taking care of her children. She's taking care of extended family members. Vanessa knows this, and I know this. I don't care how much money we make. I'm taking care of more than me, and helping. You know, when I make out my budget for the month, I got to figure out how much I'm sending to so and so, and how much is up. You know, needs this and that, and all of the other stuff. And then, you know, I was groomed into this thing where, you know, sometimes you feel guilty when you try to buy something for yourself.
5: I don't know about that one, Joe.
4: You ain't that age yet.
5: One of my best friends, God bless her, she passed away. She would always tell me, "You deserve it." Noelle, she was my girlfriend at the DA's office. I would send her pictures like, "What you think about this purse? How's this?" Noelle would say, "Joanna, you deserve it." So what I've had to do is just curve, you know, overbuying, because you're like, how much do you need? But you're right, because people look at someone like myself, you know, you're like, "Oh, you don't have children, you have everything." Oh, no, I'm an aunt. And my nieces in college are like, "I need groceries. I need gas." So you're right. You know, when you're doing your budget for the week or for the month or whatever it might be, not only are you taking care of your bills, people are coming to you. Black women support families. We support friends. So the idea that we have been destabilized economically is a real challenge. The blessing that is coming out of the pulling the plug is we are now the largest growing number of small business starters and owners since all of the constant firing, hiring. I mean, I have a good friend who I won't say what agency she works for, but she's been laid off, rehired, laid off, rehired, all since 2025. Not, you know, over a swath of years, promoted, a new title, laid off. Like, it's outrageous. I mean, it is very clear that these were not haphazard layoffs and department closures and consolidations. They did a lot of homework to see where Black women were working, making money and doing well in the federal government or contracting with the federal government in an effort to destabilize our families. But the blessing is we're resilient. You know, behind me, I can see the obituary from my granny. She passed away 4 years ago in September. Mm-hmm. We are resilient. She had three kids and had one can of string beans and few chicken wings for dinner every night. My mother will not eat string beans as a result. But we have we know how to make it through a tough time. And most importantly, we know how to also figure out new ways to make money and create wealth, build it and sustain it for ourselves. So it's just all this effort. And the truth of the matter is most of the MBDWE businesses impacted are white women owned businesses. So it's really blowing up in their faces in the sense of what they really wanted to do for bad is really going to give us as communities good outcomes because it's going to outlast this administration and this nonsense.
4: Well, you know, I'm going to let Vanessa get in there and then I want to talk a little bit about the local races here. Mm-hmm. You know, I showed my butt up there in Harrisburg on Governor Shapiro's committee.
5: Not you, Joe. See my face, not Joanne Bell. Yeah.
4: Cause, you know, you can't give me some numbers and tell me that that works for us, okay? Because you know, I ain't built that way. Mm-hmm. And you know, if you my friend, you know, the friend to the community, then I want some real stuff and I want to see some real movement. Mm-hmm. And when you try to tell me that, you know, that you grew the Black participation by this percentage, and then I dig in and it goes across the whole state. No, 0.25% just doesn't do it for me. And the thing is that I don't want you out there holding press conferences talking about how great it is because now you playing in my face. Mm-hmm. I think that one of the things, and you'll relate to this, Speaker. The late Gussie Clark told me, she said, when my last job at the state, when I was in the Casey administration, she said, now, Jill, I don't want you taking no more of them jobs. and she said, you need to be out there leading the charge for economic freedom. Mm-hmm. And for economic independence. Mm-hmm. And I looked at this and I, you know, because I started my career as a social worker and I've been a union lead. I've been a whole bunch of things. Mm-hmm. But one of the things that the hill that I'm prepared to die on is the one for economic freedom.
5: Yeah.
4: And our independence that we put too much into this. We need to own something. We need to build our own so nobody's pushing us around like they did throughout history. And so that is where I am locally. That is where I am at the state level. And that is where I am at the national level. And I'm going to let Vanessa come in. And I want you to tell us in terms of the election coming up, where you know, what we should be looking at.
6: Of course.
4: Vanessa.
7: Oh, so one of the questions I have is, I know there's been a push for I don't know how many years to increase the minimum wage. It's been $7.25 for way too long. And I know that there is a push to increase it. I'm curious as to where it's at, because what I'm hearing is that the Republican Party will not go to $15 an hour initially. What they're initially stating is maybe $11. And then by 2029, 2020, 30 or some crazy, then they'll go to 15. By then you'll need to make at least $30 an hour. Mm-hmm. So I just was curious, what's going on and why can't we get this thing higher than that?
5: Well, first of all, Vanessa, thank you for all your years of organizing and fighting for working families in the union. We have, as State House Democrats, passed 3 different versions of minimum wage increases since 2023. And it has been the Republican-controlled Senate that has just sat on their hands and not reacted or responded. We sent another one to them at the beginning of April. So we hope that through this budget process that's getting started, when we return June the 1st, that as a part of the negotiations, it will finally include a raise for working people. It has been the same since 2009. It's unacceptable. Every state around us has a higher one, including Ohio, Republican control, and West Virginia, Republican control. Now, the Democratic states, they've done it big. New York, New Jersey, Delaware, Maryland, all 15. So we want to get there, but we realize we have to compromise. So we know that if you're doing 7 1/4, if you're waiting tables, you know, just at that $2 and change, which I did all through law school, you know, incremental progress is still progress. We're not going to say it's not perfect and we give it up. We want to get the progress, you know, and hopefully come November, I know we're going to talk about elections, the state Senate will be able to return some of those seats and flip them from red to blue so that it's no longer an excuse and no longer a factor, and we can be controlling our entire destiny.
4: So we're going to go at the top of the hour. We're at the top. We're going to take this break. When we come back, then we're going to turn it over to you. What are we looking at? 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
8: T. Troutman, how do we start to think about some solutions, the pushback, the fight back? And are there things that we need to learn from the 40 years that Roberts and Alito and the 30 years that even Justice Clarence Thomas committed themselves to dismantling the Voting Rights Act, the decades they committed themselves to dismantling Roe v. Wade?
9: I encourage folks to take seriously what it means to salvage an American democracy. I keep bringing the reproductive justice fight back to the center, because in the face of really not having gains on the legal front in terms of repealing these bans and seeing people be criminalized for seeking care, seeing people die without care, what has had to mobilize in the face of a politically stagnant climate is mutual aid and care. So, okay, they get voted in. Okay, they start to pass even more of these policies that kill and put us in prison and deport us. What structures are we also sharing resources and capacity toward to do the work that we think the state is supposed to deliver for us? And this is my own difference of left political orientation coming out, but I'm also challenging people to say, well, if they pass the laws that we are hoping to vote opposition in to protect us from, what are we doing to keep our community safe? We have to get serious and widen our political scope and political imaginary to think that maybe things are falling apart for a reason. We have to be in position to do what needs to be done, what is to be done.
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13: Want to protect our planet? The air we breathe, water we drink, and land we share? Real progress begins with birds. Yes, birds. The very ones we see and hear every day. On a walk, in the park, or simply out the window. That's because birds are more than birds. They're symbols, sentinels that reveal the health of our planet and our people. And by helping them thrive, all of us thrive as well. Audubon is a place where birds matter, where habitats are protected, where communities are engaged, and where change takes flight. Because at Audubon, hope begins with birds. Progress begins with birds. It all begins with birds. Audubon.
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2: Thank you for
3: Where are we going? We have, where are we going for the State House, the Senate, and our congressional seat? I want you to riff and tell us what your thinking is and how you put that together.
2: Absolutely. So we have, for the first time in over 30 years, no incumbent on the ballot for the United States House of Representatives seat, in which many of us live in Philly. It's most of the city. It goes from Sheltenham Avenue to South Philly, Point Breeze. And I have been, you know, just trying to let everything play out. And it's gotten to the point, you know, the end of the week, I was honestly, you know, sitting in the hospital with my mom, looking at all the commercials back to back to back. And I called the state senator, Sharif Street, who's my good friend and brother. And we've talked a bunch through this process. And I said, I'm ready to let everyone know that I'm voting for you, because I was always voting for you. But I think sometimes people need to hear where other folks are. And the reason why I'm voting for Senator Street to be my next congressman is because he is a true partner. I have worked with many of the folks in the race, and of everybody, he's a partner. As someone who works in a 253 legislative body, that's with the House and the Senate, you can't get anything done by being on your own. And we as Philly have to decide, do we want to choose show horses, or do we want to choose a workhorse? Because when we think about housing, when we think about our civil rights, when we think about our fundamental freedoms, we need somebody that's going to build coalitions and deliver for us. We need someone who's going to get in DC and not just jump in front of cameras and say, hey guys, I'm here. We want them to say, hey Philly, this is what I've delivered for you on day one. And I know without a doubt that Senator Sharif Street is the person for the job. He has coalitions with multiple communities. He's not a Black candidate. He's not the white candidate. He's not the Muslim candidate. He's not the Jewish candidate. He is every candidate. He supports all of our communities, LGBTQIA+. He's been fighting for criminal justice reform since day one. He's the first one in Harrisburg fighting for marijuana legalization. He was the first one in Harrisburg, you know, in modern times, saying in life without parole is not fair, going in and out of state prisons. He has a heart of compassion, and most importantly, the hard work that needs to back up a prominent position that can really help our city and bring us progress.
3: So did you struggle with the decision? I think you said that you were for him all along.
2: I didn't struggle with the decision. My struggle with was whether I'm getting involved. I was always voting for Senator Street. Every time I've seen him all year, I've been like, how's the get out the vote going? What you doing on the ground? What are you going to do in the third world where I live? What are you doing here? Have you talked to this pastor? Because you can be very supportive of someone privately, but there comes a point in an election where everyone who's elected has to say, well, should my neighbors know who my choice is? And I decided this week my neighbors need to know who my choice is. While I was outside, you know, getting my mom off the truck, getting her in the elevator, I saw a neighbor came by and I said, hey, you need to vote for Senator Street. And she started telling me, well, this person is endorsing him and I don't care for that one. I'm your state rep. I've been your state rep for 11 years. And I'm asking you to vote for him because he will be a good partner to your state rep in Harrisburg while he's in Washington, D.C. fighting for us. And that is what we need.
3: So take us to D.C. and the process that you went through here about how you get things done, because I don't think that the audience understands what it takes, and you don't arrive and you don't make speeches. I have been a lobbyist for 25 years. Okay. I know whose doors I had to knock on. I know what it takes in order to get some of the things that the very people, I laugh because some of the very people who make these offhanded remarks, I said, well, how do you think I got the stuff that you got? Mm-hmm. Because you have to go to people to get things done. And you know, but when we're sitting in this budget period, you're leading the caucus on the House side, and then you have the Democratic caucus in on the Senate side, although it's being, you know, the top caucus is the Republicans. But when mm-hmm. I'm coming to say we need such and such to build this housing development, or we need such and such to run all of this, I got to go to Vincent Hughes, you know, on that side. And so how do we get this done in Washington?
2: Yeah. So people do think if we're just sending somebody that can speak prolifically. But no, we actually have to have more than a prolific speaker. We have to have somebody who can organize and who can work with others. And I have worked with multiple people in this race. And I will tell you, Senator Street is the one who works with other people. There are many people in Harrisburg that are lone dogs, that are on their own, that are by themselves, that don't have a big coalition of state reps, state senators, city council members supporting them because they want to work alone. That does not help you. When we are in a one seat majority and it's 102 of us, you got to go around and talk to people. You got to say, hey, Rep. So-and-so, do you support this? Is this something that you see in your community? Can you get on board with this? Oh, how can I help you? How can I come to your community and support you? It's a two-way street in Washington, and it's a two-way street in Harrisburg. And the thing about State Senator Sharif Street is he's been doing that in the State Senate for 10 years, but then you add to the layer that he did it as our party chair for almost 4 years, where he was traveling all around, helping other people. That's what leadership's about. You don't just say, hey, I'm the greatest one, choose me because I can do this. You have to work with other people or you will literally come up empty. You will not be able to work with the leadership to get a good staff to handle constituent services. You won't be able to work with Speaker Hakeem Jeffries and figure out ways to support him to flip other seats, right? Like, it's all a team sport. Legislative work, whether you're talking about City Hall or whether you're talking about Harrisburg, you need votes. You need 9 downtown, I'm told. I've never been down there. And you need 102 in the state house. You need 26 in the state senate. And it takes building effort, having coalitions. And I was telling Andrea yesterday morning, I used to be in choir practice as a child, and my director would say, you need a teachable, cooperative spirit. And State Senator Sharif Street has a cooperative energy that will help bring results for Philadelphia in this hour. We see our city at the cusp of development or the cusp of decline. And no matter how hard people fight in Harrisburg, no matter how hard people fight in City Hall, they print the money in Washington, D.C. So we need some folks that are going to be in place that can bring home the bacon, proverbially speaking, that can bring us the support for our development, for all the stuff that we have in the pipeline to make this city great and to create jobs locally. And I know that our state senator, Sharif Street, will be able to do that in Congress on day one. He's not going to need to spend extra time in orientation figuring out where the bathrooms are. No. He understands how the process works and he will do a great job for us. So I wanted all my neighbors to know. So I've been putting it out there and letting people know he is my choice and why he's in fact my choice.
3: So as a woman, and I know we'll get some pushback as to why the choice would not be Dr. Ayla Stanford.
2: Because she has no political experience. And the United States House of Representatives is not the starter job in politics. When you talk about a starter job in politics, you might start about committee person. You might start talking about, oh, this is how I'm building myself up in my political party. You might talk about state rep. You might talk about some other jobs. But the United States House of Representatives, with 435 as a body, with this White House being in charge, literally trying to take away every single right, trying to erase Black voices, trying to cut the Congressional Black Caucus in half. This isn't the learning job. On the job training we've done for many roles, but Congress is not one of them.
3: I remember when the Wolf administration came in, and there was, you know, Bill Miller was still alive, and we called one of our friends, I'll let him be nameless, and we were trying to give him some advice about how you move around the state house and you know, in the governor's office and all of that. And one of the last things that I had said to that person is that you got to be in a learning curve, because by the time that you find out where the bathroom is, the administration will be over. And so later on, that person came to me and said, you're absolutely right, because it's not as easy as it looks.
2: It's hard work, and you have to understand what's going on. And the thing that Senator Street has is he has spent 10 years in a legislative body working across the building with the state house. I'm telling you, he's been my partner, working across the aisle with Republicans to get things done and really being unashamed to fight for Black people. for Black businesses, for marijuana legalization to include Black people in a restorative justice sense, having that forum every year. For how long? People say he's not progressive. I'm like, he is definitely progressive. He absolutely is progressive. He's been going into state prison before we could put it on the internet. Like, what are you talking about?
3: Some people, you know, see progressive as, you know, the issue on Gaza. They see progression on that makes you progressive. Now, let me just say to you that I personally believe that that Gaza is a genocide. I believe that. Mm-hmm. And I have no problems in saying that. But I can walk and chew gum at the same time. Mm-hmm. I can measure what's needed in for people, for Black people here, but understand the plight, because then I would also talk about the Sudan. I would also talk about the Congo, which doesn't get the I'm very much interested in the African diaspora and what is happening to us all over the world. But I think it starts by going to Congress and right-siding some of the things that needs to happen and keeping those issues at the forefront. That's so right. If that's what progressive means, it also means that the people here on the ground have to be brought along too.
2: That's right.
1: All the I think that the word progressive has been used like a bad word. Like when you hear folks say, "Oh, you're woke." You know, they're trying to make it into a negative connotation. Yeah. You know, when you're running for office, people do all kind of little tricks with wording and stuff like that to get their candidate across the line. And I agree with you, Speaker McClinton. Senator Street has been progressive since day one. If you really look at the progressive platform, if you really look at it, he has. Because I remember him, you know, with this whole thing with marijuana legalizing. I asked him, if you get in Congress, what are you going to do on that level? Because it really has to be changed on the federal level.
2: Yeah. Schedule one.
1: Yes. Yes. So, you know, people say what they think what they think is going to get them through. So I guess my question to you is, what do you think Senator Street needs to really do these last few days to get across that finish line?
3: Before you answer that, I want to make sure that you understand that we are on radio. This is equal time. And so anybody representing Ayla Stanford should call in. Anybody representing Chris Rapp should call in, because we have to be fair here. Go ahead.
1: I think she's frozen.
3: You frozen? I think she's texting me.
1: Okay.
3: Well, we lost her because her laptop died.
1: Oh, no.
3: Well,
1: that is important that people...
3: Yeah, that's a good ending. that's a good ending. Her laptop. We want to thank you so much for coming on. And I know it got to places where we didn't intend. But what I will say is that we open up for anybody from Ayla Stanford's campaign, Chris Rapp's campaign, who wants to call us and have the discussion.
1: Yes,
3: I would say that I am so happy that for once that we can have an election where we have three intelligent people,
1: yes,
3: fighting for a seat that are African American, mm-hmm. and that we get choices. And now we have to dig down to make sure that for us and for this time, such as now, who would be the best choice for that?
1: I think it's important for people to get as much information as possible on their own regarding the candidates. I have been to a couple of candidate forums, and I'm telling you, it's standing room only. Folk really want to know where the candidates stand on the issues that pertain to them. you know, like you said, when we talk about groceries, it's sky high, gas. This whole affordability crisis, that's what we're experiencing right now. So I think people need to, you know, go to these forums, ask the questions. Google, y'all know how to Google Beyonce, Google Chris Rapp, Google Street, Google Isla Steinfurt. Find out what they've done in the past and what is their platform now and what you believe, because past behavior dictates future behavior. And so you need to find out where these people stand and what they've done. And then make sure.
3: Yeah. Ernest had posted something on Facebook where he took all of the allegations on each one of them. Did you see that?
1: I saw that.
3: Yeah, he did a pretty good job with that. He did a pretty good job. So it's up to us. Here's what I don't want to see. I don't want to come out on Wednesday morning with us not voting and that we only voted at 30-something percent, considering what we are up against.
1: Mm-hmm.
3: You know, that pains me more than anything else in the world, that we don't understand that our futures are at stake here and that we can be dismissive of that. It really pains me.
1: Yeah, when you look back on what we had to go through as a people to even get the right to vote, and, you know, the city commissioner's office is saying, whoa, we are doing really good. 32% of the elected, you know, the registered voters voted. 32% out of 100. What kind of math are you doing? That's not good.
3: I told somebody, I said, listen, you better knock on their door and drag them out.
1: Listen.
3: As somebody said, they call that knock and drag. Well, you better knock and drag. There is no excuse. And you know what's so bad about it is that you get people who want all of the services. You know, my late brother-in-law used to say that they are the first ones that want to suck up all of the services.
1: Yeah,
3: but they don't want to vote.
1: But you don't want to vote, and it's so. I will give this to the city commissioner's office. They have made it really easy. I mean, we have these satellite offices throughout the city where you can actually go there and vote. We've got mail-in ballots. We're open from 7 a.m. in the morning to 8 p.m. There's no excuse. And we're located, each of the polling areas are located within walking distance of where you live. So there really is no excuse for you not getting up and voting. None.
3: Well, we're going to talk about them because we're going to look at how many people came out and voted.
1: Yes.
3: They're the same people who have all of these needs. And listen, I heard the story. Oh, they're too busy trying to get to, go to work and take care of their children and all of the other stuff. Well, there are things that's your civic responsibility that you ought to do. But more importantly than it's being your civic responsibility, it's the things that help you put the food on the table, to put your kids in better schools, to have better housing, all of the things that you say that you need so that you don't have to work three jobs to make one salary to take care of your family.
1: Exactly. Because on the federal level, the minimum wage is $7.25. And until it goes up, then the other states have to at least offer that much. But like Speaker of the House McClinton was stating, all of the states around us have increased their minimum wage. While Philadelphia continues to be the poorest, largest city, I know we're not number one. I think we're number two now, but you don't want to be on that list at all. And that's because we got to get this to House and the Senate. How do we get it? You got to get out and vote.
3: Yeah, you, and it's, look, this is do or die.
1: Yeah.
3: In this midterm, and they're stealing it. You know, the Supreme Court is helping the Trump administration to steal the elections as we speak. They have introduced legislation to gerrymander Georgia.
1: Yeah.
3: They're doing it in Florida. They're trying to take Jim Clyburn out in South Carolina.
1: Yes.
3: And I think it's South Carolina and Louisiana. They stopped it in the middle of an election in Louisiana so that they could redraw the map so they can take the black people out.
1: Mm-hmm. Yeah.
3: And if you don't get out, they'll be doing it in Pennsylvania.
1: Exactly. That's why
3: we're in the House. You're holding it. There's only, here's the thing. You're only holding it by one seat in the House. One seat in the House.
1: Yeah.
3: And a Democratic governor.
1: Yes.
3: That's all that's the string that's holding it together here. And, you know, I meant to talk about this a little bit. The Supreme Court Justice Wick. What is going on with him?
1: I just heard about that. What is going on? As hard as we fought to get all of them in back on the state Supreme Court, what happened?
3: Well, let's talk a little bit about that when we come back. 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
3: I mean, I he seems like he pulled a John Fetterman.
1: Yes.
3: He was so convicted about what he felt with, I think his reasons was he felt there was an incivility in that the Jewish community was under attack. And that that's what I think that I read. Then he should have made it clear that he was going to, he should have, you know, made his position known that he was going to run as he was going to seek retention as an independent, not as a Democrat.
1: Exactly. But he used the party, the Democratic Party, to get what he wanted, which shows an incredible lack of integrity on his part as a judge. I just heard about it. And I was really very surprised and highly disappointed because I know how hard we worked to get him back in, all three of them. I think it was three of them. Because we know that some things, you know, a lot of legislation or lawsuits wind up in the state Supreme Court.
3: Yes. So. And I'm highly suspicious because this is the way, I'm just highly suspicious.
1: Yeah.
3: This is the way that they chipped away at the United States Supreme Court. And it seems to me some plan is at work.
1: Mm-hmm.
3: And whether he was wittingly or unwittingly a part of this plan to begin with, because sometimes they have a way, you know, we've got this dark, nefarious stuff going on.
1: Mm-hmm.
3: And we have an administration that I believe that practices all kinds of stuff to get things on people. And when they find out things on people, they use them to get them to where they want to go.
1: Exactly.
3: And very strategic. So you're here in Pennsylvania, and what's more strategic, if because there was a lot of work that went in to challenge these judges in retention to take them out, because it was the state Supreme Court that upheld or knocked down the challenges that the Trump people were making to try to say that the election was stolen in Pennsylvania. And all of those things ultimately went to the state Supreme Court. And so that's why it was important for those judges to be retained, including Weck. And then suddenly after that, but before this midterm primary, he's going to be an independent. I smell a rat.
1: It don't sound good. It sounds like there definitely some nefarious stuff is going on.
3: Yes, and there's a plan, and this is the execution of this plan, because for whatever happens, because this election is going to really be the direction of where we're going to go.
1: Yes.
3: In this country. And, you know, Trump is playing, you know, for real, that he wants, by any means necessary, that he will retain the Republicans in Congress. And if I have to steal the vote, which they're doing, and the Supreme Court comes in with an assist, you know, with a convoluted ruling.
1: Mm-hmm.
3: I mean, the dirt is so thick.
1: Yes. We've been hoodwinked, I would say, because I know how hard we work to get them retained, and I don't even have any words other than to say I'm highly disappointed in what is going on at this point. We were playing, the unfortunate piece here is that we were playing checkers and they was playing chess.
3: Absolutely.
1: Because this is not something that just happens. This was planned. And we were not paying attention. We did not see the red flags, nothing. We just blindly went along and said, hey, we're going to support Weck, Dougherty. I can't remember the other two, the other judges' names.
3: I think we were placed in a position where we had no other choice, because you needed to have that balance.
1: That's
3: and
1: true.
3: So it wasn't like we were sending someone new. This was retention.
1: Exactly, retention, yeah.
3: So in this retention, but I'm saying so... It seems like, you know, all we got to do, if I'm on the Republican side and I've got all of these nefarious things that I want to do, and I don't play by the rules, and I play downright dirty. So in Pennsylvania, who can we flip?
1: Maybe, exactly.
3: In other words, we lost the Supreme Court by not being able to knock them down via the retention. So now which one can we put our hands in there and flip?
1: Yep. He's the one. You got to wonder why, though. Mm-hmm. Why was he willing to switch over as an independent? Why? Does he have something? Does, you know, like you said, oftentimes, you know, we're dealing with Trump. Does he have something on him? And he didn't want to do this.
3: They practice getting things on people, and then they get them to where they want to be. You can't tell me that every cooperating member of the United States Supreme Court is cooperating because of their beliefs. No. There's bribery. I mean, you know, yes. Uncle Thomas or Clarence, they said don't call him Uncle Tom anymore, because Uncle Tom really wasn't as bad as Clarence Thomas. So,
1: and especially when you consider that Clarence Thomas used a lot of these programs in order for him to get his college degree, his law degree, and everything. He was in those title programs. I can't remember the name of Title 100, 101, whatever. But you were, that's how you got to where you at. And then you're basically slamming the door shut, slamming it short, and nailing it shut so that other black folk can't do what you were able to do. There's something worse to call him other than Uncle Tom, Uncle Clarence, Uncle whoever. That's a worse name for him.
3: You said, you know, and I mean, he doesn't mind going down in history just selling his people out completely.
1: He doesn't.
3: You know, all he can say is, I's live for the day. I's live for Clarence. Yeah. Can't nobody say that Clarence didn't live a good life.
1: Oh my goodness, he's such a disappointment. I mean, to go from a Thurgood Marshall to a Clarence Thomas is it's like going from
3: a Barack Obama.
1: Exactly.
3: You know, exactly. I still laugh and tell the story about the guy who, I think it was Iran, he and his wife got was hiking allegedly, and they crossed over into Iran mistakenly, and they were held captive for a number of years. And when he got out, it was at the end of Obama administration, or just when Trump came in. So, you know, they got, I think it was negotiated by the Obama administration and released once Trump got in.
1: Yeah.
3: And so the wife why they were in captivity, they had children. And I think the wife was Canadian and the guy was from the U.S. And so after, you know, they had to give him a debriefing. Mm-hmm. You know, they went to Germany. And so one of the press people asked one of the debriefers, they said, well, how was his reaction and all of the other stuff? So he said, well, you know, they were giving information and they told him that Trump was president. And his response, are you S-ing me?
1: You got to be kidding me. That's a joke. You're clowning me, right? There's no way that man is president of the United States. What the hell happened to people?
3: And imagine, you know, you wake up, you know, you're in 2015 or something, and you wake up, you know, in 2020 something, they tell you that he's president. You find that incredulous too.
1: Yes. That's funny. I like that story.
3: Yeah, I mean, so, you know, I love the other thing that I wanted to get out there. I don't know how many of you are looking at those Legos commercials or whatever you want to call them, put out by the Iranians. They are right on time. I see most of them. You can see some of them, I think, comes up on Facebook feed, but if you want to see them, go on YouTube. Oh, they are excellent.
1: Wow.
3: They put out one every day. I will do it no justice, but they have good music. You can tell that they know the culture, that it's put to more of the rap music, and they have the figures, and they just taunt Donald Trump. They put out one about America. I know you're hurting, and they talk about the people going to work every day. and, you know, I'm falling behind, the gas prices are high, and they show it with these little Lego figures.
1: Yeah, I haven't seen
3: it. I mean, it's excellent. You got to see it. Lucy says, I love those Lego reels. I love it. Yes, Lucy, I love it too. I can't wait every day to see the new one that they put out. And I mean, it's really resonating. Then they had one where I don't know whether it was them or that Americans answer said, we got your message and we feel the same way, or, you know, it's really. And then there was one where Africa steps up and said, Africa's answering. And we hear you, because people understand this game, that they can't continue to play the games that they can and oppress people. People, you know, and are waking up.
1: Yeah, they are. Yeah, most definitely. People are definitely waking up. And again, that's why I said, I think that's one of the reasons you see so much interest in the candidate forums, because people are waking up. They want to see where these politicians stand on different issues. And so, yeah, and they also realized that this president is a liar. Apparently, it took him a while to realize that. I don't know why it took so long.
3: Well, maybe the gas prices, the food, like he said, nah, we have the greatest economy in the world, and the prices are dropping, and it's a lot. While you're trying to make these hard choices. And you can tell people a lot of things about anything that, you know, you think that they will believe, but you can't convince them that they got something that they don't have, and that their money isn't stretching as far.
1: Exactly. People are having a hard time stretching that money. A very hard time. And you sitting over here with you. Did they just throw a gold statue of him? Was that a joke or is that for real?
3: I don't know, but he's did he put his face? I have to renew my passport, and Lord have mercy, I'm going to have his face on it. And then he's I think they're putting out a $100 bill with him on it.
1: Yes. I'm like, what is going on? But they said they did a gold statue of him, and then some religious right ministers prayed for the state. I'm like, what Bible are y'all reading? Because that's idolatry. What are y'all doing here? What are you doing here?
3: So we're going to go to break. You know, I don't know what religion that they practice, okay? 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
13: Hello, Philadelphia. This is Chairman Omar Sabir. Tune in this Saturday from 8 a.m. to 9 a.m. for Conversations with the Commissioners. We're providing information and answering your questions about the May 19th election cycle. 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
3: So there was another one. I mean, the way that I kind of get my release is that I look at those Lego ones. There's this comedian. His name is Robert Budsky Bowens.
2: And yes,
3: this one caught my attention when he went. He was down in hell knocking on the devil's door. And he was waiting for whoever the devil's person was to get the devil up. He said he was taking a nap right now. And every time he would talk, he said, "Ooh, it's hot down here." He said, "Listen, I need to talk to him." And he kept saying, "Well, I need to talk to him. Somebody got to do something. They got to come up here and get this man." And then he said, "Oh, he got to wake up and come and get this man." And then he said, and he's naming all of the drum did. He said, "They got to come. He got to come get this man."
2: It's
3: what you have within all of this is humor.
2: You have to. You absolutely have to have humor in what's going on right now, because if you don't, you will be so incredibly depressed that you will not be able to get out of the bed. And, you know, I remember some show, I don't know if it was Dallas or some other show that was going on, I guess in the 70s, where it was all this horrible stuff happening on the show that season. And then come to find out it was just a dream.
3: Yeah, I remember that. It's a long time ago. Yeah.
2: It's a long time ago.
3: They got to the end and they said, "Well, this was a dream."
2: It was just a dream. And I keep saying, "I'm going to wake up. It is just going to be a dream. It really ain't going on." Yeah, this is crazy.
3: You have to pinch yourself. Is this really happening?
2: Yes. I'm curious about the increase in sales of alcohol, marijuana. I really am, because people got to find ways to deal with their stress, coping. And I'm curious to see the increase in things that people have routinely used to deal with stress, you know, increase in spending, you know, a variety of things. So I'm just kind of curious what the increase in those things have been.
3: Well, I know my increase is in cussing.
2: Mine too.
3: It was like, you know, and the thing was, when my son was a little boy, maybe 2, 3, his dad used to watch shows on TV, and his dad would fuss at the TV. Like, you know, some of these mysteries, particularly, and he would say things like, and you would think he was talking to a person, and he's talking to people. "You didn't see that coming? You and you walk in the room and he's talking to the TV. And so my son started talking to the TV too, and fussing at the TV too.
2: As a child?
3: As a child, he would fuss at the TV. And that's what I do now, you know. So I'm watching, you know, the various news programs, and, you know, somebody will come on and invariably just make me

0: my blood burned. I'll tell you what, I try not to watch. And although I think she herself is good, because I don't really watch linear TV as much anymore.
1: Yeah.
0: So that round table that's on CNN, forget what the sister's name is. I think she comes in around 10 o'clock.
2: Okay.
0: And she, and the table has to have some Republicans, and they are the worst.
2: Mm.
0: And when you listen to them defending the position, you need a drink. So I said, I can't watch them.
2: Exactly. You just can't believe that people are trying to justify what this man is doing. I'm like, do you not live where we live at? It has to impact you in some kind of way. And they're just going along with it. It's very sad, but you know,
0: Harry is Abby.
2: Ah, okay.
0: Yeah. Harry, I can't take Abby's show. I love Abby, and I don't know why she doesn't tell some of them who talks all over her and disrespects her to shut up.
2: But one of the things, I was at the hairdresser late Wednesday afternoon, and we were talking about how tough things are right now. And then I felt that as the oldest woman at the shop at the time, that I needed to, you know, talk about some positive. Let's leave on a good note. I don't want anybody to leave. We got our hair done and we're depressed. And so I said, you know, but what we need to remember that as a people, we always find a way to survive and strive. And we just have to remember our ancestors, what they've gone through, and that they were able to do things and get through in spite of. We have to just keep on remembering that during these crazy times, because they are crazy.
0: They're crazy. So we when Vanessa and I come back again, we need to talk about the survival package.
2: Yes.
0: The things you need to have in your house
2: to
0: get you through. You know, we knew how to, we grew up with families that had to stretch that dollar very, very long time. Mm-hmm. And they made good Southern kind of cuisines that lasted and put, you know, filled your belly up. You got to go back to them bean dishes.
2: Yep. I just bought like four bags.
0: Yep. Those pots that have to go. We've lived through it. That's been our life.
2: Yeah. Yeah. We have to remember and go back to that so that we can survive during these times, and to also make sure we take care of our mental health. Because we are seeing an increase in, like we were talking about last week, in domestic violence.
0: Yes.
2: And so we need to work on our mental health too, to make sure we're okay during these tough times, so that we're gonna get through this.
0: Yeah, we need to have these pieces, these shows that and in person stuff that we do with our groups about how to survive this. And you're right, and how to care for ourselves and our mental health. Because I feel assaulted. You know, sometimes it's like I get, I wouldn't say jittery, but I just don't want to hear anymore, you know, because it's like, you know, in the news today, and it's like, oh, here it comes.
2: Yeah.
0: And, you know, the Supreme Court said, you know, and then, and it's never good. It's always, you know, the attacks are on. And then, you know, when I was in council the other day, I made a decision for me personally, you know, not to testify. I wanted to hear others, and I sat through it and I heard others. And I wanted to get the feel of what the women were saying.
2: Yeah, gotcha.
0: And I heard some good testimony, but it was real about where Black women stand, and Black women have carried a lot on their backs.
2: Yes, we have. Yeah. And it's clear that the attack on Black women is intentional. Because like you said earlier, we've been the backbone of our communities. We've been the backbone of our communities. And if you can attack us, then, and make us depressed and feel that there's no hope, then you got us. You got the Black community. So
0: I remember, and we're coming close to the end, but I remember that in our community, of course, that's where they pushed the drugs in order to destroy the family.
2: That's right.
0: And that's been something, you know, for, you know, since the 1930s on through to decimate the Black community, you know, and then back in the 70s and the 80s to put the crack cocaine on the street. And right. And before, it didn't, while there were women who were on drugs, nothing like that crack that hit the street and decimated our families, and mothers were on the street. And, you know, Black women have that maternalistic, and to see the things that happen with them and their children, and then the grandparents who were old and tired had to raise their grandkids.
2: Yep. I remember that because I started at DHS in 1987, and I saw the impact of crack in our communities. And it literally decimated families. Thank goodness for grandmothers, because a lot of grandmothers wind up having to step in to the gap and to take care of the grandkids because the mothers were so strung out. And that's intentional. And what they're doing now is intentional. That's why we need to especially take care of ourselves.
0: I had worked with the late Irene Pernsley, who I adored, who was, she taught at Penn. She was the commissioner of human services here in the city. And she was also at the state level. And during her tenure in a good administration, I would meet with her regularly. And there was this is the beginning when they didn't quite know it was crack cocaine doing this. And it was this case that was in one of the housing developments, I think it was like 40th and Market, where this little girl was dead and in this room mummified. And her mother had the door to the room sealed and was in there smoking a crack. And the girl was in a prayer position, mummified. And finally, the odors were so bad, they came in and they found this little girl. And my heart was, I was done. And then was not long after that, they found a baby wrapped up in something in another place that was in the top drawer, because this is what they did with that drug that took these women and made them lose all parts of their humanity. And the only thing that they lived for was for drugs. Yep. And then it got into the Black middle class, where there were women who were from good families with street walking at night because it had got to men. There was an attorney who was trying to practice that in the daytime and robbing banks.
2: Yes, I remember hearing about that. Yeah. It just had a horrible impact on us. So now they're not doing crack. Now they're firing us from federal jobs. You know, like you said, over 300,000 Black women have lost their jobs. There's just not impacting just them individually, but their families and the overall Black community. And so this is the way they're trying to get us now. But the interesting thing, McClinton stated was that, but now you have an increase in Black women starting their own businesses. See,
0: and
2: this is how we pivot.
0: And that's the thing that I fight every day for economic independence. So now it's telling us that we got to go. it went by quick.
2: And, it really did.
0: We're going to keep these conversations going. I want to thank the Speaker of the House, Pennsylvania House. She is fantastic, Joanna McClinton, a lawyer as well, a legislator. I fully appreciate her and appreciate her coming on today. And as I've said every week, Vanessa, see you next week, God willing, and if the creek don't rise, you can take us to the river.
2: See ya.
0: See you.

0: AURN News.
1: I'm Jamie Jackson. The housing market posted a small gain in April as the spring home buying season continues. New numbers from the National Association of Realtors shows that existing home sales increased 0.2%. But the market continues facing pressure from inflation, economic uncertainty, the war in Iran, and changing workforce conditions when it comes to AI. The National Association of Realtors says that unsold housing inventory increased 5.8% in April to 1.47 million units. That represents a 4.4-month supply of homes on the market, and home prices also continue to rise. The median existing home sales price climbed to $417,000 in April. That's up 0.9% from last year. For AURN News, I'm Jamie Jackson.
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3: Earlier this month, two American soldiers died during army training exercises off the coast of Morocco. Their deaths were tragic. They went into the waters near the training area on May 2nd and disappeared. The body of First Lieutenant Kendrick Lamont Key was recovered May 9th. He was 27. The body of Specialist Mariah Collington was found this week. She was just 19. Both of them were Black. It was a stark reminder of what's at stake each time the military is deployed. The lives of our soldiers and sailors, airmen and Marines. The lives of our sons and daughters and spouses and friends. The lives of people who look and live and love just like us. That's why we can't send them to random war. We can't call on them unless we must. We can't use them to settle personal beefs. They are the best of us. We must protect them at all costs. Their lives should never be wasted on a war we do not need. Their lives are far too valuable to waste.
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0: Go. African cultural response to slavery and oppression in the Americas and the Caribbean began on the shores of West Africa when captured Africans tried to take African soil into their mouths and sometimes in their hands onto the slave ship. Slavery was a war against African culture, especially against the structure of the African family. Those are the words of the Honorable John Henry Clark in Asa Hilliard's powerful piece, African Power. Our medicine and our healing is in our culture, African culture, and to it we must return if we want African black life. Indeed, we pour libation to cleanse us and connect us to our culture, to preserve and serve Ma'at, for we Africans are one lest we forget. Libation is a custom where liquid, usually water, is poured as it represents the essence of life onto a living plant at a shrine on the ground. Indeed, in many ways, as the names of historical and familial ancestors and forces are called, the purpose is to connect the continual chain of our existence, the unborn of the spirit world, the youth, the adults, the elders, the ancestors, the loa, the forces, the cosmic forces, such that the entire community, the village, the circle of life is present. And therefore, their wisdom, their strength, and their power is summoned as we move north, south, eastward to populate the globe and even westward as a result of the great Ma'afa. Libation traveled with us. African culture traveled. Our spiritual and belief systems traveled. Our drum and dance and songs and steps, they traveled with us. And yes, our Orisha, our Abason, our Lucy Netseloa, the ancestral and spiritual wisdom traveled and are here with us and for us now when we choose to remember again that our medicine and our healing is in our culture. And that is why libation is essential, for we lose when we cease to remember, when we throw away our ancestors with the bath water. Our babies, indeed, our future suffers. There is and can be no Sankofa without honoring our past as the basis for the future we seek. So honor our ancestors, honor our history, honor our way, lest we die. For in the words of Birigo Jope, just as our ears were deaf to their cries, to their wild appeals, they have left on the earth their cries for us blind, deaf, and unworthy children who see nothing of what they have made in the air, on the water, where they have traced their signs. And since we did not understand our dead, since we have never listened to their cries, if and when we weep gently, gently, if and when we cry roughly of our torments, what heart will listen to our clamoring? What ear to our sobbing hearts? So we pour and we speak libation as an act of remembrance, respect, recognition, reverence, renewal, return, reawakening, and restoration. Indeed, it's acts of retribution and revolution, for we live in a society and we live at a time when forgetting is the wish and denying the relevance, the power, the mattering of African and black humanity is the norm. Sadly, even for far too many of us. So we pour and we speak libation as our own personal and collective quest for our own self-reparation, because repairing the African spirit starts with the pouring, the speaking, the living of libation. That is its purpose. We are instructed by our ancient ancestors in the Book of Ani to pour libation for our fathers and mothers who rest in the valley of the dead. We must not forget to do this even when we have been torn away from home. For as we do for our parents or not, our children will do also for us or not. We pour and we speak libation for the indomitable fighting spirit we seek to resurrect, that we may continue our pursuit of black life, that is liberation, independence, freedom, empowerment. We dare call it justice for our ancestors and our children's future. And we pour and we speak libation in honor of those ancestors who left us a legacy worthy of honor. We pour and we speak for those who have contributed to our lives in ways we know and appreciate, and in the countless ways we have yet to understand, and in many ways we may never even know. We pour and we speak for the mother father of civilization, the nation builders, the concept creators, the freedom fighters, the warriors, the educators, those who escaped and those who stayed, those who fought and those who hid, those that roared and those that cried, those who held it down so that we may be lifted up, those who held us together so we could stand on our own. We pour and we speak for those whose struggles lay the foundation for the world's greatest diaspora, which will be great once again when we remember to love ourselves. We pour and we speak for those who have poured into us, filling us with the instincts, the insight, the intuition, the intelligence, the instruction that guide us forward and that we will pass on to the beautiful ones not yet born. And we pour, we speak, and we live for the beautiful children not yet born, hoping that our living, our contribution to their future will one day be worthy of remembrance, respect, recognition, and reverence. And since we have your ear and we have your presence, we ask for African power, power to heal, overcome, become whole and exemplary and sovereign. Once again, Ashe, Aluta Continua, Uhuru Sasa, Black Power, Ooh, Ubuntu, I am we, and we are one. So let the healing begin. Let our healing continue.
1: 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That's Facebook Live and Twitch. You can also get to us by simply typing at on word or WURD Radio. It is the third Friday of the month of May. Today is May 15th. Given that our lineup is as follows, we will close this segment with the Honorable Reverend Joe letting you know what he wants the people to know. We will continue in this 1 o'clock hour. The conversation is going to be all over the place. I'm warning you now. My little conversation in this next 20 minutes or so is going to be all over the place. But it centers on movies, I think, and how movies matter. So I want to review a couple movies that I think we need to go back and look at again, because they were very predictive in some way of the time that we find ourselves in. But I'm also going to add some other things to the mix, because there's a lot going on in the world. And I just think, you know, we need to pay some attention to what's going on. We kind of going along. We're courting a riptide. And that's why I'm calling this episode today, Riptide Warning. We're courting a riptide. And I'll talk a little bit more about that and the do's and don'ts of what we should do when we're caught in a riptide. And I think right now we need to understand some of the things that we're doing in this moment are counterproductive to surviving in a riptide. We'll come back to that. Later on in 1 o'clock hour, we'll remind you of the upcoming West African Mask in Motion series. Two more events left, one scheduled for May 30th, the other June 6th, both at Malcolm X Memorial Park, right at 52nd and Pine Streets in the city of Philadelphia. So we will continue our conversations regarding those upcoming events in the 2 o'clock hour. No More 0% with Mama Gill and Bob the Harvest, immediately followed by Tell Me Something Good with my good brother Front Page Nate Lee, who has a plethora of guests coming on with him today to highlight some upcoming events going on in our city. 3 o'clock hour, Shamari Shule. We're going to talk about the need for us to focus towards universal African nationalism. or perish. You know, the way you might have heard that before is Pan-Africanism or perish. Same concept, same thought. Right now, we're at that crossroads. Universal African nationalism or perish. Later on, 3 o'clock hour, Black Consciousness Classroom with Sister Filet. And closing out our show today, as always, Pop Gross, something Nasheed Ali joins us to give us a preview of what's upcoming on Sunday's edition of The Arc. But right now, like I promised, Reverend Joe, what is it that you want the people to know?
2: Well, all right, Dr. Oh, Lord, I don't mean to do it to you. And good afternoon, Brother Samar. First of all, I want to thank God for this opportunity, and thank God that you didn't let the system lead you down a blind and street to no end to it and have you thinking one way and they were lying to you all the time. I'm thinking now I would teach a school for a little while at OIC, and what I would do, teach children, young people, about organized racism. Watch out. Organized crime. Organized racism. It's everywhere you go. So they're disillusion and thinking one thing, and they're playing games with your mind. So I'm thankful that you didn't allow them to trick you into doing all this crazy stuff. So that's what I want. I'm calling for today, because they never stop. I'm working on a young lady now. Her father died in the penitentiary from experiments. One of our ministers some years ago, they gave him some toothpaste that they paid $3 or something.
1: Is that the Holmberg prison experiments?
2: People
1: need to go back and read about that. Acres of Skin, I think, is the name of the book that was written about it.
2: Thankful. That's what we're doing as we speak. She wants me to speak at University of Penn next week or somewhere.
1: I think it was their doctors that was behind the experiment.
2: Exactly. So thank you for being you and being wise enough not to fall to the okey-doke. All right, so that's what I want people to know.
1: Yes, sir, being wise enough not to fall for the okey-doke and wise enough not to be able to pay my bills as a result. I love it. Yes, sir. There's a price we pay, Reverend Joe, for the walk we walk. And thank you for your walking this in 80-plus years and giving hope to a brother like me that there's a path forward. So, again, that's Reverend Joseph Williams. He comes at you every Friday. He gets us started with our elders' permission to speak. He lets you know what's on his mind and what he thinks should also be on your mind. We are coming up on a commercial break. I'm talking about movies, but I'm really talking about a lot more than that. But I want to center this conversation around two movies, Blast from the Past, that I think, you know, maybe are worth us revisiting in the times that we live in. And those movies, by the way, are The Truman Show. I think that came out in 1998. And The Hunger Games. The first version I remember seeing came out in about 2006 or so. Maybe 2008. We're going to talk a lot more about that. If there's some movies out there that you think we need to pay attention to that give us some insight for the times we now live in, hit us up at 215-634-8065. Again, that's 215-634-8065. Toll free 866-361-0900. If you're unable to do that, feel free to drop some in the chat in the comment section of our Facebook Live stream. And if I can, I will read them into the records. Movies matter, y'all. And I think that there have been a lot of fictional accounts that give us, none of them 100% correct, right? But they give us a grounding and a groundwork that should inform our framework to understand analytically what's going on in front of us right now. And there's a price we will pay if we follow and flow with the riptide, meaning it's going to take you where it wants you to go. There are some strategies to avoid and survive and get out of a riptide. And right now, I don't think we're employing those strategies. We'll talk way more about this after these messages.
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And welcome back to Groundings, Evolutions, Elevations with Brother Shamari, y'all. Let's talk about movies. Now, for the record, I'm not talking about movies. I hope you all are understanding that. Matter of fact, by the time I'm done, I'm going to be all over the place regarding this. I think I will have it better thought out, particularly this idea of the cultural riptides that we're caught in on Sunday during my segment of the arc at 7:20. But for right now, it's just some things I just feel like I want to say out loud. One of the reasons I want to do this is because I get a lot of feedback from people when I'm out in the community and at different events that talk about, you know, number one, appreciating that they like the show or sometimes even love the show. They love what I talk about. They love the way I talk about it. And people are pretty honest sometimes in saying, you know, a lot of it is they never hear the phrase above their heads, but it's stuff that they feel like they say they're learning from what we're talking about. I don't even want to call it a critique, but one of the areas of feedback that I receive often is that people say to me that I have conversations and I may sometimes forget the fact that not everybody's starting at the same level regarding the conversation, that I need to do a better job of grounding the conversation such that everybody at least is starting from a similar place of not even understanding, but at least being able to join in or weigh in or receive what's being said. So you've seen me lately, even with a lot of the guests, really trying to slow up and go back and say, okay, what does that mean? Because we can't assume everybody knows what that means. So I want to honor that feedback. And then I want to also, you know, I was on a Zoom session yesterday. And again, this is not criticism, but I think it helps ground this conversation. And it was a group. I guess the host comes out of maybe Atlanta or Chicago. There's a couple other people in there as well from outside of Philly. And I, you know, one of the things we were talking about was move. And I was, to be quite honest, in 2026, kind of surprised that there are still people who were not, and admittedly so, they admitted that they were not until recently familiar with May 13th, 1985, and what happened in the city of Philadelphia. And these are people who were educated, well-educated, doing podcasts and things of that nature. What we would consider progressive or radical or whatever those words are that we use now. But, you know, openly admitting that they were not familiar with what happened. And so all of that reminds me that sometimes I want to do a better job of kind of just context setting before I do a deep dive into a conversation. I really want to do a better job of doing that with every guest that we have come on, whether they're talking about Cuba, whether they're talking about the African diaspora. One of the things I'm going to be talking about right now is artificial intelligence and surveillance and why we need to be careful about allowing ourselves to get caught in that riptide. Number one, we've already been forewarned. There are many movies, but I just want to focus on two. And one of the things I'm thinking about doing this summer is a Movies Matter boot camp. And it would be more than movies. It's Media Literacy 101 overall. Shout out to my Bob Adele Jones, who really kind of grounded that into my brain, at least in our brains, about how important that is. Oftentimes, what we're dealing with right now, if we paid attention 20, 25 years ago, was foreshadowed for us as a thing. And I want us to understand that The Truman Show, and I don't know if you're out there and you remember that, and The Hunger Games, among many other movies, kind of foreshadow a time that we are both in right now. And if we don't resist this riptide leading us into a place that I don't think we should want to be as Black folks, and that is this place of artificial intelligence replacing humanity in many forms of human endeavor. You know, Dr. Francis Cress Welsing and Neely Fuller outlined the nine areas of human activity: economics, entertainment, education, labor law, politics, religion, sex, war. I add science, technology, and health. And in those areas of human activity, all of those areas are actively being artificialized as we speak.
And we, because we don't really respect our agency, are going along, i.e. following the riptide to our death, just to be included. I don't even know what our rationale is. Everybody and their mama knows that it's not going to be in our best interest, regardless of where AI and technology goes. And yet everywhere I look, I'm hearing Black people having the conversation of how do we best fit into, how do we best adapt to and adopt this technology that is designed to actually replace us. I don't know how you do that. I don't know how you adapt and adopt to something that's designed to render you useless. But here we are, this is how we think, and therefore these are the conversations that everybody is having. Except me, I don't wanna have that conversation. I want to add a conversation that says, pay attention, because we should not want to adapt and adopt to this. And the Truman Show and the Hunger Games, among many others, tell you why. So what I want to do right now is, number one, talk about, from an academic perspective, this word that always has been a part of my lexicon because it guides how I approach the work that I do. And more importantly, the work that I don't do in the field we call education and youth development, because that's the field that I work in. It's not the field that I was educated in, by the way. My education is in economics and urban policy. That my degrees are in economics and management and urban policy. My work has primarily been in the field of social services with a focus on youth development and education and socialization. So that being said, there's this word that goes back a while. The theorist named Michel Foucault is closely associated with the word, though it precedes his work. The word is governmentality. Governmentality. And I'm hoping you're writing this down and can do your own research. I'm going to try to put this puzzle piece together much more effectively on Sunday, because I believe that we need to pay attention to this world we're in right now. And I just want to give you some of the building blocks that are being used to create the artificial world that we find ourselves in, and then encourage us to get out of that world. That's my focus here. So one of those words is governmentality. And I'm saying it very clearly because I want people not to get caught up when you find other words that sound similar to it, but it does not mean the same thing. Governmentality. Now, what governmentality is a very complicated thing, but what I want to do is try to make it plain, as Malcolm X would say. And governmentality is essentially when you are managing, so the management of populations or the management of an issue, or the management of a policy approach is a part of governmentality. But that management and the population is created by way of what we would call risk. The risk is the likelihood of something happening or not happening. And governmentality is the idea of governing populations in crises based on the idea of its likelihood to happen, not that it happened. So if you go back and you remember when youth were considered at risk is a form of governmentality. In other words, there were programs here in the city of Philadelphia, for instance, across several cities, but I can remember here back at the time of Mayor John Street and others, there was something called the Youth Violence Reduction Partnership program, and literally ACT. There was also the Adolescent Youth Violence, and there was a lot of money. And the premise of the program is that if you can look at a family and they had these particular risk indicators, then that increased the likelihood that, let's say, a young man or a child in that family would engage in certain behaviors in the future. So therefore, let's intervene now. Maybe he had a cousin that was arrested for or did jail time. Maybe he's the product of a single mother, absent father. Maybe he lives in a neighborhood with poor schooling and a neighborhood that has high levels of drug activity. Let's then assume if those things are true, and let's say he's functionally illiterate by the third grade, his test scores are not good. Those five factors coalesce and allow us to then project
predict that into the future, by the time he's 15 or by the time he's 21, he will likely end up in jail. And so then you create a whole policy framework and a set of prevention or programs, intervention programs, based on that riskiness profile. That's what governmentality is about, but on steroids, because not just in a youth context, in any context, you begin to create these assessments. You hear it in jail terms a lot. There's risk assessments. What's the likelihood that an offender will do X, Y, Z if we release him or her at this time? Governmentality. Why is that important? Because in the world right now, just like maybe there are some people who didn't know that May 13th, 1985 happened in the city of Philadelphia, the massacre of 11 people and the decimation of two city blocks. In the world right now, there's this concept and this enterprise called Polymarket. If you get a chance, look it up. P-O-L-Y-M-A-R-K-E-T. And there's this other enterprise called Palantir. And if you get a chance, draw a triangle with these three words: governmentality, polymarket, Palantir. Actually, make it three P's. Make it predictability or prediction, Palantir, and polymarkets. And in other words, polymarket is essentially a marketplace, a casino almost, where you can bet on the likely outcomes. Particularly, they dress it up into, and they focus a lot on sports betting. But there's a whole area of polymarket where you can bet on the outcomes that will happen to a person or groups of people based on the crises that they find themselves in. You can vote on the likelihood of somebody dying, the likelihood of somebody being incarcerated, the likelihood of somebody, you know, Maduro, the likelihood of the U.S. invasion in Venezuela being successful or not. Like, there's a thing called polymarket, y'all, and I'm giving you the clean version. There's a lot of nefarious things that go on within that world. But again, according to Google, polymarket is the world's largest decentralized cryptocurrency-based prediction market platform. So that's important, because governmentality, as I was trying to explain to you, from a policy perspective, is all about the predicted outcomes for people and populations based on the risk or based on the context that they find themselves in at a social level. And you can almost make bets about their outcome, that's where polymarket comes in, based on their conditions. And there's money. They're not just money, markets and economies being created based on the idea of governmentality. So you get a chance, look up governmentality, look up polymarkets. What do movies have to do with this? And I'll end right here. It's a lot to try to weave together. The Hunger Games, I don't know when a book came out. I remember the movie comes out in about 2008. It's a book about wagering, a movie about wagering, betting, and turning into a reality show the life outcomes, the likelihood of children who are caught or put into a war game, living or dying. And so literally right now, there is a market, an economy, and there has always been, by the way. It's just on steroids now, because cameras and surveillance everywhere allow this culture to project onto the screen the treacherous living conditions of much of its population, Kensington, the underclass, the precariat, whatever term they want to give it, the at-risk youth. And then people literally, whether you are someone who wants to invest in prisons, maybe you want to invest in medicine, maybe you want to invest in drugs or oil or gold or guns or germs or whatever,
there are markets whereby, based on your assessment of the risk outcomes of that population, there's money being made and movies being made and reality being projected about whether you live or die, likelihood of your life and death. That's what we've been reduced to. And that's where this riptide is going to continue to take us if we do not resist. When we come back in the 3 o'clock hour as part of Shamari Shule, I'm going to talk to you about the framework of resistance within this riptide of artificial life and death that's been imposed upon us. And for some reason, we keep embracing it as if within it we can find our salvation and solution and resolution. That's not how this works, y'all. We must break free and come out of the riptide. We can no longer go with the flow because it's going to flow us into death. Again, governmentality, poly markets, and Palantir. Predictability, Palantir, poly markets. And the thing I want you to put in the middle of that triangle as we assess it is power. Because that triangle does not work unless people have the power to predict your outcome, because they control your circumstances. And that's why at the end of the day, in all of our getting, we must get power to undo their ability to create the conditions

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11: And welcome back to Groundings, Evolutions, Elevations with Brother Shamari. I see the sign Baba Ira is on the line. So I'm going to jump right in and make sure Baba Ira gets the best use of his time with us today. So Baba Ira, greetings. Welcome to Groundings. Baba Ira.
12: Yeah.
11: I hear you a little bit now, yes.
12: Okay, so this is actually, I'm not sure Baba Ira was joining us. It's Baba Aziz. How you doing, brother?
11: How you doing, Papa Aziz? Great to hear you.
12: I'm doing well. I'm doing well.
11: So what I'm hoping you could do is, number one, let people know about the upcoming dates and times for the remaining two mass emotions, outdoor mass emotions, both to be held at Malcolm X Park as part of the Sierra Virtual Museum. And so if you can, number one, let's start there. Overall, can you give a brief explanation as to the Sierra Virtual Museum, that's kind of one of the end products of this journey, and then the role that these four performances and community gatherings play in that process?
12: All right. Well, the Sierra Museum is a virtual museum that's going to take people inside basically mass culture, how mass really operate and perform within context of Africa today, as well as how we are practicing it in the United States as well. So the museum will take a look at mass across a spectrum of places from Mali, Ivory Coast, Sierra Leone, and Guinea. So you'll see the mass in different live settings, both in Africa and here. And that's what these performances are. These performances will be capturing these mass, as we like to say, in motion, living mass here in Philadelphia. The next one that is coming up is going to be Ivory Coast. And then following that, the following weekend, that one is going to be May 30th. Then following weekend on June 6th, will be from Sierra Leone, and we'll be presenting the mass

0: Soe or Bundu Mack.
1: So, and they both will take place in Malcolm X Park from 2 to 5 p.m. And again, Malcolm X Park is in West Philadelphia, 52nd and Pine Street. So Papa Aziz, can you give a sense, you know, when people come out and we think about African dance, drum, masking, maybe, you know, I think it's pretty clear that people will get a sense of the aesthetic of that and what that means and what goes into it. Can you talk about beyond the aesthetics, though, of the culture? What is the actual significance? What is the deep meaning of the masking tradition in African culture?
0: Well, masks are symbols, and symbols designed to teach. So oftentimes they're teaching tools. But not as well as entertainment, but more so speak dealing with moral and spiritual character. So there's a large array of masks according to where you are. Some are there that simply entertain, but even in the entertainment, those ones generally are entertained by joking and making fun of situations to correct or teach moral character.
1: Mm-hmm.
0: Then others, some which will be appearing here as the one for Ivory Coast, have a much more spiritual character. So they relate to how the people relate to God, the creation, and how we fit in. Some of them we have that represent ancestors. They can be a village ancestor of great importance, like a chief or king, someone of that status, or just a high community leader, and some really represent family. So they may be family masks that represent elders who have gone on. And then we have one that represent forces of nature, I would say, which is spirit masks. And they represent these kinds of energies that exist. So in our performances, we try to really create an environment like it would be at home. We try not to look at this as much as entertainment as a performance ritual where people can experience on a more profound level as opposed to what they may just see if they went to a museum, which is the decapitated head of a mask, because that's what they usually show, just a sculpted head, and call that the mask. Anyone that's up like that in reality has a whole body to it. And encompassing that body are a lot of the symbols.
1: Symbolism. So I have a question that might sound like it's coming from left field, but I'm hoping I can make sense of the question and offer it to you. You know, I'm interested in the fact that in this culture, within this culture, our enemy culture, alien culture, they've taken that tradition you just laid out and the importance of that tradition, and they've demonized it in a lot of ways to the point where in some situations, if somebody were to see the mask in action, particularly accompanied with the drumming and the dance and the chants that go with that, their first inclination being socialized in this culture might be aversive. They might be, oh, I don't want to do that. That's devilish. That's this, that. Now, there's a whole set of words that we've been trained to do to reject ourselves in that performance. And then at the other hand, we're entering into a time right now where if we see a robot or a drone and all of this artificial stuff, we somehow have been taught to embrace that. Can you talk about how we overcome that alien chip that's been implanted in our brain and why we need to overcome that and re-embrace who we are and the role of this tradition in getting us back on our moral spiritual compass?
0: Well, that is a profound question that probably can take a whole separate interview. But in short, you know, I would say, you know, this is part of what spirit is doing and then the individual entities that have come together to make spirit. And by that, I mean, you know, Maladelphia and the work that Dr. Arbon is doing in Philly, myself with Denon Foulet, and my sister Foliana, I think, has come on one time down with Daylou Alpha. We've joined together for this project. But an example of that would be this past weekend here in Washington, D.C. We just graduated instead of initiates into the Mass Society.
1: Wow.
0: These are young boys. They're all under 15 years old. Wow. The training was 18 months. Now, that 18 months in which they came to do Wednesday was only a birthing, so to speak. It meant that they've been able to do certain things that indicate that they can continue in their studies and go deeper. So there is the physical part of the mask. They're doing what many people call stilt masks, different forms. So that being able just to do that physically is a challenge. People see that as the skill set. Yeah. But behind that, what goes on in training, everything I talk about, because it is either considered secret society, but it's built around moral character, how they're supposed to work in the community and do things, and then certain spiritual principles.
1: Yeah.
0: I mean, it's extremely important that we begin to look toward our ancestors. Because the truth is, most of the religious practices and rituals that we see, from baptism, rites and things like that that I see in the Catholic Church and other books, these all really actually come from Africa.
1: Right.
0: But people don't understand the symbolism. This gives an attempt for people who come to begin to see that. But no people that are truly free and independent worship the God of their conqueror. As long as you're doing that, you're still a conquered people. That's the deeper part. It's very hard, because that's why that religious piece is a thing that is put on the oppressed so hard.
1: Yes.
0: Because if you're identifying with that person and that person's God, that person's authority, you sort of follow blindly.
1: I agree, and I believe that we also should pay attention there. I think that this white alien culture is trying to raise up robots and artificial intelligence as a new God force, which is why we need to also actively resist that and return and reclaim our technologies.
0: Absolutely resist it, and understand that if that's the direction they're going to continue to go into, they're bound to fail. But they're keeping us hidden and these practices, because to see and understand them, it all points to who the original people are, who the original creators are, especially on science, technology, and spiritual technology.
1: Yes, sir. So
0: and we see and seek to understand. I mean, anybody, because most of us in the United States, of course, your religion comes when you're an infant almost, before you really are able to reason, people are indoctrinated. And that's not a bad thing. I mean, I understand the principle behind it, but we need to understand that is, in fact, the case. That's why, and each one does it differently. So many Christians, of course, they talk the Bible, but most of them, you can't just call any place and they just go to and read it. Perhaps maybe like a Muslim, they know their Quran and they study it and they can cite it at any point. Most Christians really don't do that. So no matter which one of those religions are, I believe in the states and everything is available. It should be, people should do, cross religious training, study them all to get an understanding, an intellect, a real understanding, not just a regurgitation of things that I've been doing since I'm a child. And now I'm just, I refuse to look at anything else. I think when we pull down that, and it's incumbent upon us to do as much as we can to teach without proselytizing. People need to come to their own. But then they look something, for instance, like Ifa, they were looking at a Google mask, the ancestors mask of the Yoruba people, and then look to the religion of the spiritual thing that embodies that or holds that up. And they look at the tradition of how we deal with getting answers, the system of Odu, it's a way of reading. I'm just saying, I can't get into it too deep, but basically it's using the mathematical system that is used for computers today.
1: Exactly. And that's the important
0: thought about.
1: Important aspect of it. As we enter our commercial break, I thank you for joining us today, Papa Aziz. And I believe that you all, representatives from Sierra and the West African Mask Emotions, are going to be with us on Sunday with Pop Pop Grosso and Nasheed Ali as part of the ARC as well for a more extended conversation. Yeah. So I appreciate it, and we look forward to these brief conversations every Friday up until the event, y'all. The events are May 30th and June 6th at Malcolm X Park right here in the city of Philadelphia from 2 to 5 p.m. And they're free, and they're just beautiful things to be a part of as a village. There's healing there. There's fun. There's community. There's a lot going on. So we encourage you to come on out. And again, someone from CIRA or one of the representatives in that process will be with us every Friday during this segment up until the events. And again, join us on Sunday from 6 to 8 p.m. where I believe the whole crew is going to be in the house with an extended conversation with Pop Pop Grosso and Nasheed Ali this Sunday, 6 o'clock as part of the ARC. We are coming up on the commercial break. When we come back, no more 0% with Mama Gill and Baba Harvest. Stay tuned.
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3: My name is Daryl Kwesi Burgi. I'm telling the story of Arthur Hall. Arthur Hall was the founder of Ile Ife Cultural Arts Center, also the director of the Afro-American Dance Ensemble. I grew up in that facility. Arthur was born in Memphis, Tennessee. His mother moved to Washington, D.C., and then to Philadelphia. Arthur was a very proficient dancer. He studied many different forms of dance. His influence in the aspect of African dance started with a gentleman by the name of Saka Akwe, who was Ghanaian, and he was an exchange student here in Philadelphia. At that particular time, you didn't really have African dance companies at all. Most people have come into African dance and culture by way of activism. There's a lot of change that went on in regards to black people in America. It was not fashionable to represent blackness. It was something that he decided at a certain point in his career that he would take that leadership role. Arthur started studying these techniques. That ideology of pursuing the idea of being connected to Africa. You know, at that time, there was no internet, there was no nothing. The idea of being able to go to Africa was a goal of Arthur's. 73, 74, he was able to take his entire company to Ghana because Saka Akwe kind of influenced him in that way. So to be able to go back to that would give homage to what he had learned. He had developed to a status in the city as a company, as a performer, even as a playwright. Arthur Hall did Black Orpheus when it was unheard of. The idea that someone from North Philly could mount something so spectacular was just utterly phenomenal. These types of productions were only done by Eurocentric companies that had the financing to do so. But Arthur was able to take people from the street and advance them into incredible performers. Within every individual, he could see the potential in them. Once you walk through that door, you were transformed. Considering the amount of time that Arthur was able to do what he did, how many generations were able to benefit from that? The celebration of 250 years has many dimensions to it. Arthur Hall exposed us to African culture. By understanding the principle of culture, it led me to see the world in a different light, realizing that every race of people, every place in the world is defined by culture. It's culture. It was something that I couldn't get anywhere else.
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7: Because early detection equals better outcomes.

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1: No more 0% with Ma McGill and Baba Harvest. Ring the bell and take it away.
2: Peace and love. Blessings.
3: Hey, peace and love, everybody. Hey, Word family. I'm just going to talk to you real quick because I want to pass it over to Mama Gail because she's got some nice stuff to say today like she always does. You know, Word family, I hear all these discussions about school district, you know, and the main theme they keep throwing out there is it's a grossly underfunded school district. You know, and the state should be paying more. Well, the state is just about paying the same amount of money as we are paying as taxpayers, and that's at least $2 billion each. Now, I'm going to just start it off saying with this, because everybody talks. Here's the solutions, all right? In my opinion, dealing with this, working for the school district for at least 12 and a half years as a relief engineer, being in over 100 buildings in different parts of the city, all over the city. You know, this is what I bring to the table with my experience, you know.
2: Don't forget all the schools you've gone to.
3: That's what you said, 100 schools.
2: No, all the schooling.
3: In my background and maybe taking up 8 different trades, you know, from tailoring all the way to carpentry, electric, plumbing, welding. Yes, I did that, bricklaying, you know, get your little certificates and all that, but nevertheless, that's what, you know, was out there that was offered to me. So I know what I'm looking at when I look at it, especially heat and air conditioning. Heating, ventilation, and air conditioning.
2: Helped build a car.
3: Mm-hmm. You know, did the upholstery in a car. Did the body work in the car. Did the engine work in the car. Did the brakes in the car. So here, the car. Now, solutions. You know, for a grossly underfunded school district. I'm going to use their words, grossly underfunded school district. Solution number one, bring back the original grade bands from the 1960s. It sounds like, wow, that was 1960. But guess what, we're family? That worked for our community. And it strengthened our families. And because it shows today of who is really taking care of the family but the grandparents. You know, they're stepping in, pulling the slack. Now, when I say bring back the original grade bands, I say bring back the schools which they were designed for, which we have today, which people are saying these schools are too old. Okay? One, kindergarten to sixth grade. That's your traditional elementary school. Number two, seventh, eighth, and ninth. That was your traditionally junior high school. And then you have your high school, 10th, 11th, 12th. Now, back when we went to school, I guess between the 1960s and the 1970s going up, they were like 5 designated trade schools. And then speaking to people around the city, whenever we go somewhere, we just, you know, have casual conversations, they had trades in all of these neighborhood high schools. You know, and I was surprised to hear the different types of trades they had in these neighborhood high schools, plus the different types of hands-on that they had in these junior high schools, you know? So, but we're a family. You must realize that what we have now is we have a grade configuration of kindergarten to eighth grade. There's around about 100 locations of those kindergarten to eighth grades. In other words, they tag them as elementary/middle schools. But here again, these elementary/middle schools are in elementary school settings. So we feel this stops the mental and physical growth of that seventh and eighth grader moving on to high school. That's solution number one, bring back the old traditional way it was. Solution number two, bring back the trades that was in all of these neighborhood high schools west of Broad Street. You know, the Bartram, the MLK, the Roxborough, the Overbrook, the Sayre. Well, Sayre at one time was a junior high school, so now they made it a high school. But word family, that's the problem of why these schools are underutilized. There is, believe it or not, literally nothing in these schools. And they want you to believe, oh, the school is so old. Oh, yeah, the school used to hold two or 3,000 people. Now it's 300 or 400 people. Well, that's what you get when you advertise, when you operate a school with nothing in it. So it's no mystery to why they don't have anything in it. Now, solution number three, bring back driver's education. I don't know who had it, but I had it back in 1973. I had driver's education in a VW Beetle Volkswagen, a stick shift. You know, back in 1973, that's what I had. But what does the district do today? They only choose a select few in the building trades, because, believe it or not, but these schools or these programs are located east of Broad Street. Here again, the willful neglect of the schools west of Broad Street. So we say bring back driver's education. It's just a no-brainer. And guess what? We're a family in a grossly underfunded school district. The top three I just mentioned, they can do. Now, we're going to move on to the fourth one. Or here's the fourth idea. Now, you have to create feeder schools. You know, these junior high schools were so important because they took that neighborhood. They brought the neighborhood together. You had maybe six different elementary schools that fed into one junior high school. So here, when people say, oh, they live in different neighborhoods and they don't know how to learn and get together, you know, we got to stop saying that. We got to stop saying that when there's so many private people out there that can say, hey, I can get into a school and help with the climate.
4: Can you stop for a minute?
3: Hurry up, because you're going to say take it, and I'm going to say no.
4: Listen, go ahead. The golfing program. Those children are from all over. Talk about that. And they're getting along and they're working together.
3: Well, there's a Tiger Woods golfing program where they do recruit children from all over. But that's not what I'm talking about. I'm talking about that's something that's owned and run by the Philadelphia School
4: District. I'm talking about children can get along.
3: Okay.
4: That's all I'm saying.
3: Children can get along. That's the thing.
4: Okay.
3: Okay. All right. But here again, it was an enrichment program put into that location. And that's what we're saying. They have to put enrichment programs as curriculum.
4: Come on.
3: Back into the school.
4: You got it now?
3: I got it now. Thank you, love. I thought we was going to go there on the air.
4: Yeah.
3: Okay. Mm. But anyway, back to these junior high schools. Remember, the junior high schools had program alignment. Here again, what is program alignment? Well, they all basically had a language. They all basically had the arts. And when we say the arts, they had a stage. They had a stage crew. They had theater. You know, then we say they had sports. You know, they were program aligned to have the middle grade sports. You know, that's when you had your different competitions against starting in the junior high schools across the city. And then in the end, to end it up, they had the life skills, the sewing, the cooking, the hands-on, and at least a couple of trades. You know, people, when you talk to people my age and all, they say, yeah, we had that. Yeah, we had that.
4: And we need it.
3: And we need it back again. Everybody wants to go to the future and the computer and all this and all that.
4: But people are saying it. We need that
3: back. But people are saying it. That's how we strengthen the black family. That's how we strengthen our community, by catching our children and teaching these skills at an early age. In the seventh grade, not letting the city want to take away these buildings to make workforce development or housing. You know, this is the workforce development starting in the seventh grade. Now, in a grossly underfunded school district, here again, back to solutions, this 10-year plan, what they need to take off of this 10-year plan, I'm talking millions of dollars now. It's a $3 billion 10-year plan. I'm talking about taking millions off of that $3 billion 10-year plan that can go over to the four things that I mentioned. Number one, they have two schools on this 10-year plan that's over 100 years old, and they want to invest $50 million into them. You know, to combine $50 million into two schools that are over $100 million. And we're a family. They're not
4: over 100 years old.
3: Over 100 years old.
4: Okay.
3: And they're not that academically up there. You know,
4: they're not doing all that well.
3: You can look it up, you know. And believe it, word family, I gave all this stuff to the district prior to them voting on this 10-year plan. Number two, they don't need to build four new additions at the cost of $100 million plus. Hey, word family, this is solutions now. $100 million plus to increase this grade band, this proven failing grade band of a K-4 or a K-5 to a K-8. elementary/middle school. They don't need to put $100 million into that ideology. It just doesn't work for us in Philadelphia. Number three, they have one site where, here again, they want to tear down a junior high school slash middle school at the tune of $70 million. We're talking about a location that's a feeder school to a high school right next to it, you know. But they want to put $70 million into this one location where they have five indoor pools in need of repair. Now, the five indoor pools can service at least over half of the city for free swim and also to train for lifeguard training. Word family, come on. I gave them these ideas. There's much, much more, but I'm going to pass it over to Mama
4: go
3: Gail.
4: Ahead. Oh, okay. Do it quick.
3: All right.
4: Do it quick,
3: real quick now. There is a need for serious conversation here. You know, and to the PFT or teachers who's still waiting for to here's the thing we heard last week. The teachers want to give their input on this 10-year plan dealing with facilities. Word family, they lost their voice when they agreed to their contract. In my opinion, so we don't need to hear nothing from the teachers, because we're still trying to figure out how come they cannot educate a black child in this school district. They can educate a white child in this school district, which Word family has increased from 11% to 14% in this 50% black child school district. So PFT, don't give us no ideas about what they can do to buildings. Give us some ideas how you want to teach our children, our failing black children that's doing the worst
4: of it. The children are failing.
3: The Delta failing. And with that,
4: thank you.
3: My last statement is this. I went to Constance Clayton's renaming of the 440 North Broad Street, and I learned something very I've learned something. It's not all about the children don't come first under this administration, and they do not ask for excellence from the teaching staff in this administration.
4: In your opinion.
3: In my opinion.
4: Thank you.
3: You got it.
4: Peace and love, family. We did go. Leah, Horace, and I went yesterday to the beautiful celebration of Dr. Constance Clayton's life. I didn't even know the middle initial was E. I had the privilege of sitting with Dr. Clayton for several years when she was superintendent. And it started by Lois Fernandez, Mama, Sister Lois Fernandez, and I were coming out of Martin Luther King High School. And Dr. Clayton was driving up in the car with her driver was pulling up in the car with her, and she got out the car door, and Lois looked at Dr. Clayton and said, "Connie, she's okay." And that opened the doors so wide to me with communication with Dr. Clayton, sitting with her. I was going to school board meetings anyway, but I got the opportunity to sit with her, give advice, listen, get advice. But one of the things I want to say, she changed this district in such an incredible way. And this all started back at the old school board building on the parkway. She opened a business office. That's where I got my first brochures done. I got my first business cards done. And I have a privilege of sitting and watching these beautiful black women on the school board, Dr. Ruth Hare and the others that were there. I got the privilege of hearing them advocate in such a classy way. And Dr. Clayton would sit there and you would think she was dozing, but she was listening so intently that one day the procurement guy was sitting in front of her and he said, we purchased some tapes, the little audio cassette tapes. Mm-hmm. And I don't know how that came up, but I'll never forget. She looked at him because he was saying we're paying over $20 for each one. And she said, I only paid, and I'm paraphrasing, I only paid about $26, something like that for my cassette player. Why are we paying that kind of money for tapes? So he says something ridiculous like, well, if something's wrong with them, they'll come and get them and we'll get new ones, some kind of silly thing he said. And I sat there and I didn't understand how money is spent by the school district. Now, all these years later, about 30 or so years later, I understand it now. And sitting there, Horace, Leah, and I, paying attention, one of the biggest problems is the district might be underfunded, as people say, but how the money is spent that they have is the problem. How contracts are given out is the problem. Who gets the contracts and how they get the contracts. And one of the things that was mentioned back then was, how does the word get out? How do people know to be able to get contracts? How does procurement put that information out? it's the same kind of issues now as it was back then. How the employment, right? Mm-hmm. The employment now. It wasn't talked about then, but we know that that was a problem back then. Dr. Clayton said to me, when they talked about segregating the schools, she said to me, they segregated the adults, but not the children, right? They segregated the adults. So the adults went to the Northeast, the black adults went to the Northeast, but our children weren't mixed. Again, I'm paraphrasing, but we had some deep conversations. And I want to tell you, she set the standard and they're not following it. The number to call us is 215-397-1661. We do have solutions. We've been given solutions for years. And so much so that back then, Dr. Clayton said, I don't meet with anybody's groups, but if you form a group, I will meet with your group every month. I have the same credibility today as I had back then. Our number is 215-397-1661. And thank you, and we need you, family. While you get ready to go vote, start asking questions, right? Use some of the solutions that we gave you and start asking questions about those solutions. Why can't that be done? And how is it that we have politicians that have to go and argue with the school district at the school board meeting? How is that possible? There's got to be some respect and there's got to be some connection between us and the politicians. God bless you. Peace and love. I got more next week.
3: And I just like to say, Brother Samari, thank you again, because you started something by giving us this segment. Now we have so many wannabes with 0%. Wannabe 0%. And I'm like, that's the only thing they ended by, grossly underfunded. They don't know nothing about nothing. They ain't been nowhere with nowhere. It ain't been anywhere. So thank you again, Brother Samari.
1: Hey, Baba Harris, I remember when we started this, you were the quiet one. That's Mama Gill, Baba Harris. No more 0%. They come at you every Friday at 2 o'clock, y'all. So weigh in. But don't only listen, also join the efforts. They got a lot going on. They got independent networks of education that they're developing, as well as their advocacy with the school district of Philadelphia. So weigh in, y'all. Get in, do something. It's time for us to get up off our butts and stand up on behalf of our children. Coming up on a commercial break, when we come back, tell me something good with my good brother Nathaniel Lee and a plethora of guests joining him today. Stay tuned.
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8: 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McCarter Theater's Jazz in June opens on June 5th with Katherine Russell and Sean Mason. 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
1: And I'm waiting for Nathaniel Lee's theme music. I don't know if you got it yet, but if we don't, I think Brother Nate is in the studio. It's 2 o'clock, actually 2:25 or so. It's time for Tell Me Something Good. So Brother Nate, let me know that you're ready to go.
14: We are ready to go, Brother Shamari.
1: All right, take it away.
14: And greetings, Word family. It's Nathaniel Lee, and this is the third week of the month, and it happens to be our final week of May, it's our final segment in May. And so I thought I'd do a little something different, and I drove down to the studio. This studio really looks good. I mean, they really did a great job. I just had to throw that in there. But I thought I'd do a little something different because there's so much going on, and people reach out to me all the time and say, we got this going on, we got that going on. I can't cover them all in two segments a month. So what I did was I said, we're going to have the people come together. We're just going to do an announcement day, a day where I tried to find some unique things that people were doing that most people probably wouldn't know about on our Word Family platform. And I just thought I'd share that with you today. You're welcome. But coming here, driving to the studio, not only is the price of gas prohibitive, not only was it prohibitive for me to get here, but that traffic was crazy. And I think it's a perfidious plot to persecute the brother man and prevent me from doing what I'm doing. But I'm here anyway. So with no further ado, because time is short, I want you, and y'all know what I'm going to say. You know exactly what I'm going to say. Grab something to write with and something to write on. Get those calendars out because we have several guests who's going to tell you about some things, interesting things. Some of them you are going to want to attend yourself. And the only way to do that is if you write down the information that they're going to give you, each one, everyone, at the end of their explanation as to what they're doing. So do that while we're talking. But our first guest, I really like this. I like this because, you know, adult coloring books. Come on. It's therapeutic. When I heard about that idea, I thought that was excellent. So we have Brenda Williams, who's on today. Brenda Williams Council. How are you? I thought, let me say this. Brenda?
15: Yes.
14: Brenda! I thought that was an excellent idea. I don't know where you got adult comic books from, but I'm going to tell you, I heard about what you were doing, and I said, I have to have her on. First of all, tell us about the comic books that you do. Describe them for us.
15: So it's adult coloring books.
14: I said comic books, didn't I? You know why? Because there's a comic convention coming on. It's on my mind. Yeah. Scratch that. Let's start from the beginning. I meant coloring books, not comic books.
15: Well, you know, the character in the book is loosely based on me and my life, and she is somewhat of a superhero, so it's okay. You can put the two together. So the adult coloring book came out of my own testimony in my life and trauma that I've been through and how I overcame it. It's just not a coloring book with positive affirmations. It tells my story, exactly where I started. The love of coloring came from spending time with my grandma and watching TV and just being real and being me and being able to be express myself without judgment. So I started coloring again as I got older, and I started loving it. It became such a stress-free, judgment-free, no cell phone, screen-free time for me in my life that I was just like, I wonder if anyone else would, you know, enjoy the things that I enjoy. So it's a positive affirmation is we believe in God. So you have some God in there as well. Mm-hmm. And it tells you just how you overcome things. And we all have challenges, right? So sometimes we don't have the correct tools to handle those challenges. So the adult coloring book is just about how to sit, be quiet, meditate, and take a beat, because a lot of times we don't think before we react. Mm-hmm. So it kind of helps you slow down a little bit, color, get some creativity out. And if you want to just, you know, scribble, scrabble, get some anger out before we move forward. So it came from a positive place and being with my grandma and loving on me. So I decided to, you know, bring this to everyone to see if they like it. The character, she does have a cape on. She does have a B. Mm-hmm. So she is everything. She's fabulous and in control.
14: So not only are you coloring, so yes, you have a coloring book, an actual coloring book, but there's also, what did you say there was? There was also affirmations?
15: Yes. So there's positive affirmations along the way. You're reading the story, you're seeing the story, but you know, it's things that you can relate to, is situations of there in there of her being bullied. So we give you words of encouragement, we give you things to color to express yourself. There's different situations of being becoming. It's really, it's woman, it's women, black women, but becoming her, what does that look like for you? So you're able to express yourself in different ways. You can color her, you can color the affirmations, and the theme of it is fabulous and in control. Mm-hmm. So regardless of what's going on in our life, we're all busy, but it's, we still try to maintain the control of our emotions and being fabulous while we do it.
14: Absolutely. So now you get a storyline with it.
15: Yes.
14: So it's not just coloring random pictures. There's affirmations. Yes. There's a story, yes, being told in here.
15: Yes.
14: So when was this actually published?
15: It was published, let me see, March and April, before my birthday, April 21st. It's available on Amazon. If you Google, if you put in Brenda Williams Council, it'll pop right up. Fabulous and Control coloring book. She is on there looking like a superhero. Mm. And I wanted to make sure she was realistic to every day. So she is, you know, a thicker woman. You'll see us being represented in a real way.
14: Okay, real people, real time, real coloring going,
15: yes,
14: on.
15: Yes, yes.
14: In our final moments, I want you to share, first of all, I know you have an event tomorrow coming up, if I'm correct.
15: Yes.
14: And also, I definitely, definitely want you to tell our listeners how they can get a copy of your coloring book. And I'm waiting for mine, too, by the way. I just thought I'd throw that in there.
15: Yes, sir. Tomorrow is May 16th, I will be live and in person in color at USA Cafe, 12 noon, hosted under Dr. Shelley Shell from Urban Expression. We will be in person. We'll be talking more about affirmations. There will be books available, also a coloring bag that I designed for you to carry your coloring markers with you and everything on the road. So it'll be different places and different things that we can talk about and express and come together. So see you tomorrow at USA Cafe.
14: Could you tell us where USA Cafe is? Do you know the address?
15: You know what? I don't know the address.
14: Oh, okay. Well, people Google it, and I'll try to find it and pin it here. How can people get the book? We have 1 minute. How can people get your book? They're listening. They're interested. They want that coloring book. How can they get it?
15: Amazon is the best way to get it. It comes really fast, bright, nice pictures, bright coloring book. Like, you can't miss it. My favorite color is pink, so she's in pink. Once again, you can just put in Brenda Williams Council, and she will pop right up. You can't miss her.
14: I love it. I love it.
15: Council is C-O-U-N-C-I-L.
14: One more time. I think I talked over part of it.
15: Okay. Brenda Williams Council, and Council is C-O-U-N-C-I-L.
14: Go to Amazon, people, get your coloring book, yep, and let me know that you got it when you get it. And by the way, Brenda, one more time, I think I'll throw that in there. I'm waiting for mine, too. And don't forget, yes, I need some crayons.
15: Not just for women. Everybody can color. Everyone can take a beat and get off our phones and just, you know, color and be at peace, you know?
14: Do the woo-saw thing. They had that woo-saw moment. I thought that's a great idea. Brenda, thank you so much. I put you on first because I know you're at work, and I said we got to get her on first and respect her time. So thank you again.
15: Thank you so much, and I love everyone, and I appreciate it.
14: And we appreciate you. Thank you. See, I told you, Word family, you're going to want to have something to write with and something to write on, because we did bring you some information you're going to want to use. And coloring books, as she said, you get affirmations, positive affirmations in this world. You definitely need that. Not only that, but it's therapeutic. Coloring is definitely therapeutic, and I love it for adults because we're going through some tough times here. So go to Brenda Williams Counsel on Amazon, get your books, and if you can get to the You Say Cafe, I don't quite know where it is, but I'll try to find out for you before the end of the segment. Okay, now also on the line, we have, I do believe we're going to go a little out of order today because we had some other people on, but we have Dr. Carol Simmons, who's actually in the house. Greetings, Dr. Simmons.
16: Greetings, Brother Nate Lee. How are you on this beautiful Friday? How's everything going?
14: Everything is well. First of all, you're not going to come here and tell me something good, all cheery and rosy and effervescent and all of that. So we're going to have to start this interview over.
16: Nate, you know, I wake up happy.
14: Yes, absolutely. You're definitely a happy person. So, first of all, tell me, well, we know who you are, but tell us what you do.
16: Oh, I'm Dr. Carol Simmons, the executive director of the Black Farmers Co-op. And we are celebrating this month as Black Farmers Co-op month. And we're having a big 4-year anniversary on May 30th. Mm-hmm. So I'm inviting all of the Word family.
14: Well, you kind of jumping the gun there, Doctor. I'm going to have to back you up now. I'm going to have to back you up a little bit. First of all, before we announce your event, I want to know what you guys do. I mean, you're talking about Black Farmers Co-op. I mean, I know you're a regular on this show. You've been here frequently, I know. But I just need you to know that we're taking on listeners, all new listeners all the time. And they're like, wow, you know, this person is phenomenal. They're talking about me, by the way, Dot. They're talking about me. This person phenomenal. But we need to reintroduce ourselves. So tell us about the Black Farmers Co-op for those who are new or just tuning in.
16: Yeah, I did jump the gun. We were founded in 2022, and our purpose was to bring healthy food to our community. Sherlyn Hayes, one of our founders, saw our children lining up at a food truck, I'm sorry. And they were buying early in the morning sodas and candy and greasy food.
14: Doc, I just got hungry.
16: You're vegan like I am, so hush. So that was the starting point. And she called us, and we established the Black Farmers Co-op. We grow a lot of our own foods. We purchase produce. It's all organically grown, and it's all local. Mm-hmm. And we want to bring health and nutrition to our community. But most importantly, we're sounding the alarm. You need to start growing your own food. Mm-hmm. It's nothing better than going into your garden and picking your own collard greens like I did yesterday at Ben Miller's farm.
14: Mm-hmm.
16: Pick the lettuce, collard greens, mustard greens, bok choy that was just absolutely beautiful.
14: And by the way, bok choy is really good. Tell us what bok choy is, because a lot of people really don't know. What is bok choy? I know it's off the topic.
16: It looks like a long cabbage, but it's an Asian. It's a leaf. you know. It's like cabbage, and you just chop it up and saute it, and it's really, really great.
14: It really is good.
16: Yeah. So again, we're celebrating May because we were founded. We had our first farmers market in May in 2022. Mm-hmm. So that is the Black Farmers Co-op month.
14: Right.
16: And then the celebration culminates on May 30th. Mm-hmm. From 11 to 4 at the Cobbs Creek Community Environmental Center.
14: Uh-huh.
16: The Cobbs Creek Community Environmental Center, that's at Cobbs Creek and Catherine Street.
14: Uh-huh.
16: And you have to walk down to it. But we're having a host of activities, healthy food, produce, just a wonderful day for the whole family.
14: Mm-hmm.
16: But the foundation is just living healthy.
14: Mm-hmm.
16: We want to be able to not just live long, but be active and be healthy along with that. So that's
14: and,
16: our premise.
14: And from what I understand, and I don't know if you mentioned it, you might have mentioned it, maybe I missed it, but you also have some workshops and presentations and things of that type?
16: Yes. We have in the past develop gardening workshops. We help people to start their garden, which a lot of times it might turn into farms.
14: Mm-hmm.
16: And we show them how to do hydroponics. Hydroponics is growing by water.
14: Mm-hmm.
16: I don't care if you don't have a yard, you can grow in pots.
14: Mm-hmm.
16: You can take a potato, one potato that has the eyes on it or the bud, you know, the buds,
14: mm-hmm.
16: slice it down, put it in your soil, and mm-hmm. you can get free soil right from Fort Road in right here in Philly. You slice it down, put it in your soil, and in a matter of weeks, you'll have potatoes growing.
14: Doc, yeah, and I appreciate that. And if people want for people who really like what they're hearing about growing their own, and I suggest everybody learn to grow their own, learn how to eat properly. Just one more time, we have 30 seconds to get to our next guest. But tell us one more time where and when this event will take place.
16: It's Saturday, May 30th, at the Cobbs Creek Community Environmental Center at 700 Cobbs Creek Parkway, right at Cobbs Creek and Catherine Street. It's from 11 a.m. to 4 p.m. We're going to have vendors, healthy food, produce,
14: mm-hmm.
16: everything.
14: And a whole bunch of other stuff. So you make sure you're there. I grew up right there. I remember they were horse stables at a time. Before that, it was a police station. And you're going down that hill, we used to call Snake Hill, on 63rd and Catherine. When you go down that hill, and today, where the stables were, will be the environmental center. So I'm looking forward to being there myself. Thank you, Dr. Simmons, and I appreciate all that you do. All right, we have our next guest, and I see her. But first,

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9: And greetings, Word family. Welcome back to the segment we call Tell Me Something Good right here on Groundings with Brother Shamari. And we can be heard every first and third Friday of the month. Today we brought you a plethora of people, and I'm talking fast because we got to get through this real quick. But next we have on the line announcing an event, a phenomenal event, a phenomenal friend, a phenomenal person. We have Shaquita Beverly, who's going to tell us about an event coming up. I hope you got something to write this down, people. Shaquita, First Lady Tweet, greetings to you.
10: Hey, Nate, how are you?
9: Anytime I get an opportunity to talk to you, I'm doing well at that moment.
10: I know that's right.
9: Thank you. Now, tell us what you have going on. And first, this is one of the most unique things. So I need people to really hear about it because it doesn't happen much when Black men are celebrated.
10: So this is the 5th year of the Urban Elegance Entrepreneur Awards presented by Concrete Moguls, who is basically myself. And the celebration is for our Black entrepreneurs, artists, and organizations. It's going to be Saturday, May 23rd at 6 p.m. We're going to be at Rosebud Studios. 1318 Clearfield Street. So the purpose of this awards is to recognize the Black-owned

0: businesses, our men and women, our kings and queens that don't normally get recognized. They don't get their just due. They're not the big, you know, businesses in the city. So, you know, I started this awards just to let everybody know that doesn't get that recognition that I see you and I want to honor you.
1: That is beautiful.
0: The purpose of this.
1: Yes, that is beautiful. And you said you've been doing this how long?
0: This is the fifth year.
1: Wow.
0: This is the fifth year.
1: And for those out there who haven't had a chance to go, I mean, this is like the Grammys for the people who are often overlooked. And you know, when it comes to people often overlooked, stories often untold, you're talking to me when you say that. So one more time, tell us where this will be, when this will be, what is the criteria for attending?
0: So it is a semi-formal event, means you got to come sharp. Come sharp. It's not, you know, all black tie, but you could put your black tie on and come sharp. It's going to be Saturday, May 23rd at 6 p.m. And it's going to be at Rosebud Studio. And that's 1318 Clearfield Street. We're also going to have a portion of the event that is going to display our brand bomb, which is a black fashion show, and it's the collaboration of black-owned brands, black-owned designers, and models they aren't professional models. They're just people that want to model, that want to get out there on the runway. So we're going to incorporate that this year at the awards.
1: I love that. So look, you got room for one more model?
0: Yeah, absolutely. Come on, Nate.
1: So you'll talk a brother into anything, won't you?
0: We'll put you on the runway. You know I'm down for it. Let's go.
1: Well, look, First Lady Tweets, you know I love you and I appreciate you. And I love what you do, celebrating people who are often unnoticed and overlooked. Thank you again.
0: Thank you. I mean, we have to celebrate each other. We have to support each other by any means. And I always tell people, support is free. All you have to do is share a post, like a post, comment, tell a friend. You know, support is free. So I'm definitely an advocate for our black-owned businesses. You know, I'm walking black-owned billboard every day. So,
1: Well, thank you, and we glad you are. You have a blessed one, and I'm looking forward to seeing you there.
0: Yes, absolutely. I can't wait to see you, Nate.
1: All right, take care. Be blessed. One more event. One more announcement. Another dear friend of mine. We have Kind Essence on the line, and she's going to tell us a little bit about what she do and what's ahead, what's on the horizon for her. Greetings, Kind Essence.
2: Greetings. How are you?
1: All things considered, I am well. Thank you for asking. Tell us a little bit about what you do and who you are.
2: Well, we have the Haven Healing Hut. We do workshops, retreats, and classes for anybody in the community interested in healing and upgrading their knowledge on natural, homeopathic, traditional hands-on healing. But we're
1: That's what I'm talking about,
2: up.
1: Yes.
2: Yes, definitely. First of all, we're just closing down our Father and Son Sacred Drum Making Workshop. Our attempt was to bring in fathers, pop-pops, any male figure, to bring in a young male child to work with making a hand drum, and then learning some rhythms on the kungas. So this was our first attempt working with younger people, children. We have traditionally worked with our elders and seniors. So this was new for me, trying to find children when I don't have children that young was a challenge. But I'm putting it out there because the ones who participated, and I want to thank Kim Braxton because she gave me a kickoff on talking to other mothers. So I give a shout out to her. And I want to put it out there so that we want to do it again because it was really great and it was successful. Mm-hmm. But we want to do it to a larger number. We have Ebo, who is our percussionist, and we want to open it up now to more of a community drumming. So, and for those children under the age of, let's say, 8, they can bring an adult to help them stay focused and to keep up with them. But the rest of the age group will go on up to 16, 18, whoever wants to learn to do drums. So for that...
1: So that means an old man like me can't get down?
2: Oh, no, you mostly can. We got shaker rays. We have all kinds of hand instruments to help. And this time we're opening it up. But before we put a date or anything like that, because we use grant money for this, I need names of people who are committed so that we know we have a good audience before I start advertising. I did it the other way before. I'm doing it this way now. And our phone number to reach is 856-287-7070. Or they can email us at thehavenhealinghut@gmail.com.
1: But first of all, I love that name. But second of all, you're going to have to repeat that all again, because somebody is not writing as fast as you were speaking.
2: I understand. Okay. The Haven, H-A-V-E-N, Healing Hut, H-U-T, at gmail.com. And I want to give a shout out to the mothers who showed up for the drum work. It was supposed to be
1: Well, before you get a shout out, give your phone number one more time as well.
2: 856-287-7070.
1: Great. Get a shout out. Who are you shouting out?
2: Well, I'm shouting out Ebony, Kim, and Julian. Jules. She brought her son, and I'm just glad they came out and helped their sons put together the drums and everything. And a lot of them didn't, you know, never did anything like that before. And we had CJ's father; he came out. I want to give a shout out to him. It's just a lot of names. For the number,
1: but, well, like we know, we know CJ. We went to school with him. Look, we are out of time, kind essence, and I thank you so much. And I see Brother Shamari, because as soon as you said percussions, Brother Shamari's ears lit up, because that's what he do. Brother Shamari, thank you so much. Word family, thank you so much. That was our final segment of May. I'll see you again on Tell Me Something Good in June. Brother Shamari, over to you.
3: Do you have information to remind people about Xbox tomorrow as well? By any chance?
1: I do not, but I can get
3: it. I think I got it right here. Let me call it up. Brother Yumi Odom and the Xbox crew, their event is tomorrow, Saturday, May 16th, from 11 a.m. to 7 p.m. at Temple University Student Faculty Center. That's located at 3340 North Broad Street, and it is free. It's a 25th annual comic book convention sponsored by Xbox right here in the city of Philadelphia, y'all. So it's a lot going on. Hopefully, like Brother Nate always says, hopefully you have something to write on, write with, or you have a good memory. But come out and support everything that you heard, y'all. I mean, it's enough of us here in Philadelphia to make all of these events a wonderful success. We are coming up on a commercial break. When we come back, time for Shamari Shule. We'll continue our conversation about governmentality, Palantir, and predictability. Stay tuned.
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5: Earlier this month, two American soldiers died during army training exercises off the coast of Morocco. Their deaths were tragic. They went into the waters near the training area on May 2nd and disappeared. The body of First Lieutenant Kendrick Lamont Key was recovered May 9th. He was 27. The body of Specialist Mariah Collington was found this week. She was just 19. Both of them were Black. It was a stark reminder of what's at stake each time the military is deployed. The lives of our soldiers and sailors, airmen and Marines. The lives of our sons and daughters and spouses and friends. The lives of people who look and live and love just like us. That's why we can't send them to random war. We can't call on them unless we must. We can't use them to settle personal beefs. They are the best of us. We must protect them at all costs. Their lives should never be wasted on a war we do not need. Their lives are far too valuable to waste.
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1: And welcome back to our final 3 o'clock hour, hour of today's episode of Groundings, Evolutions, Elevations with Brother Shamari. This is Shamari Shule, and immediately following Shule, we had the Black Consciousness Classroom with Sister Filet. And then Pop Grows Something in our final segment is going to let you know what's in store for you on this Sunday's edition of the ARC. This Sunday's edition of the ARC 720, I know, we will be talking about how to escape the cultural riptide that is carrying us to Black death. That's a very simple program and process. But what I'm going to do right now is kind of lay out at least one aspect of the riptide, and that's this artificialization. I don't care whether you call it the Internet of Everything or 5G or artificial intelligence, machine learning, robotics. It's all the same thing. Number one, I encourage people to understand that a lot of what we're calling technology right now, a lot of what, you know, the ideations of Palantir and Elon Musk and a lot of that work, Bill Gates, I don't care, the list goes on. I'm forgetting the guy from one of the other anyway, it's a lot of them. It emanates from the field of eugenics. And people need to really go back and understand the connection with today's technological platforms and old school eugenics of 100 plus years ago, scientific racism and eugenics, because they're very deeply connected. And this pursuit of the better man or the better woman, better society, you meaning good, as in eudaimonic, coming from the Greek word with the preface euda or eu meaning good. So eugenics is good genes, eudaimonic is kind of like well-being or the good life, you know. So it's this idea again and again, in this culture we live in, good is going to be parallel to white or European. And so, again, this eugenics, meaning bad genes or diseased genes, if you will, is going to be equated to us as Black folks. So I want to kind of recap where I was hoping to land in the first piece and then just talk about, you know, where I believe we are and what we need to pay attention to. And then hopefully how we develop parallel institutions. And I'll talk more about that on Sunday. But again, I was talking about the word governmentality. And again, I'm gonna give you a quick AI overview, but pay attention even to this process where when you type something into Google, what you tend to get is the computer's version after it does a quick synthesis of everything that's been fed into it. It gives you back and regurgitates back to you its definition of the concept. And it appears usually first in your feed. So if you type in Google the word governmentality, the AI overview will give this back to you. We'll say governmentality, a concept developed by Michel Foucault, refers to the art of government, how modern states use complex, often non-coercive techniques to shape the conduct of individuals and populations. Now, these techniques are anything but non-coercive. They're very coercive, but what non-coercive means in this perspective is that it's not overtly coercive. It's not physical force. But everything you engage with on these screens by design is coercive. And I think we need to understand that. This is not a neutral reality that we're engaging. And that's one of the things that makes it so pernicious. So governmentality, again, is about nudging. When you hear the word nudge and behavioral economics, what you're looking at is this idea of, can I reduce a person or a population based on the information that I've garnered about them and therefore manage and predict their behaviors in certain situations? Now, the thing I'm bringing to this conversation is to say that where we are right now is that there is an economy. As a matter of fact, we're moving to the place where the economy will be predicated on the management of these things. In other words, we're moving towards an economy where the marketplace will essentially be a person going through suffering or struggling or some other form of a situation, and then a whole economy based on bets being placed about how that person will fare in that situation. So imagine this, you know, and I want to use this because this is kind of where it is right now. Imagine 41 years ago on May 13th, we commemorated the massacre that happened in the city of Philadelphia. Now move up 41 years to today, where literally right now, with all of the cameras, the drones, the police monitoring cameras and all that kind of stuff that we've been told is there for our goodness, but it's there to gather data. And the moment that is going on, being projected across screens on your phone, on your television, on your laptop, wherever you may be, and then people being able to place bets and parlays like we're doing in the sporting world right now. This is where it's being most tested, right? On the outcome of a crisis event like that. Over and under on how many bullets will be fired. Over and under on how many lives will be lost. Who will survive? Who won't survive? Over and under on how many houses will be allowed to burn. It sounds crude, but this is what is in place. So then when you understand in that context that there literally is and are predictive markets where these types of wagers are and can be made, i.e. poly market. And again, if you go, you type in poly market, I'm going to just give you the first line from Wikipedia. Poly market is, not was, not maybe in the future, is an American cryptocurrency-based prediction market, which offers a platform where individuals can place bets on future outcomes, including sports matches, economic indicators, weather patterns, awards, political and legislative outcomes, and military conflicts. You understand? I'm not making this up. This is not conspiracy theory. This exists right now. And it exists because the information available to people in real time and available to machines in real time through this thing we're calling artificial intelligence gets to create this simulated world based on risk and prediction and statistical analysis, where the economy will be based on bets being wagered about people as they navigate suffering. Just last month, another nefarious company, Palantir, Palantir, I think that's Peter Thiel's company, if I'm not mistaken. But if you all go back and you remember Elon Musk, Peter Thiel, there's a whole cabal of South African-born billionaires who are at the heart, some of them not South African born, Sam Altman, at the heart of constructing this world we're talking about. And I want you all to remember, because if you do your homework, you'll find that many of them are steeped in the techno-eugenics utopia agenda of their forefathers. So, Palantir, along with TWGAI, partnered with Poly Market back in March 10th, 2026. And they're now crafting the infrastructure, the cryptocurrency infrastructure, the data infrastructure, the surveillance infrastructure to really advance this idea of poly markets. If you're not familiar with Poly Market, it was in the news recently because it's being charged, for lack of a better word, or assessed, for lack of a better word, regarding the ability of people who have inside information, i.e. politicians, military generals, colonels, who know what plans are about to come to fruition, being able to use that insider trading information and place these bets. So the partnership is supposed to clean up this idea that some people have privileged information and therefore gives them a competitive advantage in this marketplace, as exemplified by some military colonels placing a bet on Maduro's capture in Venezuela as the most recent case study. That's how nefarious this gets you. I want y'all to really understand where this is going. This riptide is taking us there if we do not do something different. Most of us are just going with the flow of the riptide. We're not trying to escape the riptide. Now, one of my first desired college pursuits was in the field of actuarial science. And actuarial science is probably the old school application of, you know, 50, 60 years ago. But the technology now is so far advanced that it takes what we had to do back in the day with actuarial science, and it now allows us to really, again, create a whole economy that will be based on predicting people's life and death outcomes as they endure suffering. Actuarial science, for the record, is the discipline that applies mathematics, statistics, and financial theory. I don't know why they separate mathematics and statistics. Statistics is applied mathematics. But mathematics, statistics, and financial theory to assess and manage risk in insurance, finance, and other industries. So essentially, these predictive markets and Palantir and Polymarket and all of that, it's just actuarial science on steroids, where you actually now have the option of seeing it in real time through some form of reality-based propagation or TV. And I wanted to remind you that everything I just said in all of this technical sounding jargon was forewarned almost 30 years ago. In a movie, one was a comedy called The Truman Show. And again, let me go back for people who might not remember The Truman Show. I'm asking you all to go back and check it out. It featured Jim Carrey. It was a comedy. First reading from Wikipedia, first few sentences. The Truman Show is a 1998 American comedy drama film directed by Peter Weir, written and co-produced by Andrew Nicole, starring Jim Carrey as Truman Burbank, a man who is unaware that he is living his entire life on a colossal soundstage and that it is being filmed and broadcast as a reality television show that has a huge international following. So think about that. As these cameras are everywhere that can surveil you and track your cameras are with you, regardless of whether you think they are or not. They're in your phone. They're in your television. The drones are flying. The street cameras are surveilling. The Ring cameras are surveilling. SEPTA is surveilling. Like, you're being surveilled like Jim Carrey was in The Truman Show. But again, comedy, drama, maybe we didn't quite get it. Now, if you take The Truman Show and you merge The Truman Show with a movie that came about 10 years later called The Hunger Games in 2008, that's kind of where this is heading if we're not careful. This is the market that Palantir and Polymarket and them are betting on. This idea that we can have situations of suffering, we can place and see people in those situations in real time, because we have the surveillance apparatus that allows us to do that. And we can place wagers and bet on their ability to navigate this reality. So we're literally living in a world that's being prepared for us that looks a lot like the Truman Show meets the Hunger Games. Maybe you didn't see the Hunger Games. I'll read briefly the synopsis. In the dystopian pre-apocalyptic nation of Pan Am, located in North America, children are routinely sacrificed as ritual and sport to feed the fantasies and fancies of a dying but voracious empire. The capital city, otherwise known as a gentrifying smart city, hint, hint, is rich and technologically advanced, but the districts are in varying states of poverty, where people regularly die. As punishment for past rebellions, i.e. the white backlash, y'all. And again, when we think about rebellions, we go back and we might think about the Black Panther Party or the riots of the 60s and 70s. I want you to understand that you just standing up for yourself is considered rebellious in this culture. It was rebellious in this culture for you to have a black president, even though we didn't get much out the deal. The idea of a black president is considered rebellion. And that's why there's a space for Donald Trump right now, because Pan Am is rebelling against the idea of black advancement. As punishment for past rebellions against the Capitol, in which certain neighborhoods were destroyed, boys and girls from the remaining districts between the ages of infancy and 80 are selected by lottery or volunteering to compete in daily pageants and rituals of sacrifice called the Hunger Games. So imagine an economy that's based on wagering against our children's ability to survive the Hunger Games. Let me give you a crystal, maybe a tangible thing that you can relate this to. There is a common sense thing that we say in the black community right now, and there is merit to this. This is not just an urban legend. Think about the implications of this. When you hear someone say they determine how many prison beds to build based on a third grade or fourth grade reading levels of black boys. Now imagine the economy, not just about prison investment, private prison industry, all of that stuff, the contracts you get from your local, federal, state government vis-a-vis incarceration. But then also imagine on top of that, a betting pool, a gambling arena, a market where people are banking on whether Rashid, because he failed the AC, I don't know what you take anymore, the whatever your state reading exam is, or your state mathematics exam. What if 80% of black boys at Simon Gratz High School Mastery or Global Leadership or wherever they go don't pass? And then people are betting on whether or not by the time they're 17, they end up incarcerated or end up in a youth study center or end up dead or whatever that outcome might be. And people are like literally making money betting for or against whether our children survive the Hunger Games. This is where this riptide of our embrace of AI and all of this craziness that is being laid out in front of us. Because again, we're not resisting it. We're trying to figure out how to be included in it, how to be represented in it. So the rip current is leading us to black death. And I'll end here about a rip current. Many people, when caught in the rip current, make the wrong decisions. Sometimes people go with the flow, and the current carries them so far away that their death is imminent. Other people resist the current. They swim against the current, and it leads to exhaustion. It leads them to be worn out. It leads them again to death. When caught in a rip current, the proper strategy is to swim perpendicular or parallel to the coastline, but perpendicular, get out of the current, and then try to swim back to shore. Get out of, don't flow with, don't resist, avoid, get out of the current. How do you do that? You create parallel institutions. You delink from the apparatus and the infrastructure that's designed for your death. We will talk about some of those strategies of surviving a rip current that's clearly designed to defeat and destroy your very well-being, our very well-being. But the last thing we can afford to do is to participate, is to embrace, is to join in. And what that requires us to do is socially look at movements like the Maroon movement that again says, hey, I got to get, I don't have to be on a plantation. I don't have to run away. I don't have to resist in that way. My job is to create an autonomous, delinked, parallel structure that can provide the needs, the protection, the provision, the preparation, and all of those things. That's the work we find ourselves in 2026. It's only the work of a committed few who are assigned to build that arc while everybody else is trying to participate and get their slice of the pie and their piece of the diversity and the equity and the inclusion and the representation. Those committed to building the arc, though, we have work to do, and we'll talk more about that on Sunday's edition of The Arc. Coming up on a commercial break. When we come back, Black Consciousness Classroom with Sister Filet. Stay tuned.
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9: Thanks, Solomon. And if you're calling outside of Philadelphia, dial 1-866-361-0900. First-time caller? Great. 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
1: And welcome back, y'all. We live in a time of dystopia, prediction markets about life and death based on sacrifice and suffering, y'all. Whew, what a world, what a world. And many of us still want to participate in this world. I'm one who doesn't. And if you're out there and you don't, it's time for us to create a new world, to dream a bigger, better, brighter world, particularly for us as Black people pursuing Black life, liberation, independence, freedom, and empowerment. On that note, it's time for the Black Consciousness Classroom with Sister Filet. I see that she's on the line. Sister Filet, if you're there, take it away.
12: Hey, hey, hey. Absolutely, Brother Shamari. Greetings, Groundings family. Wow. Another powerful segment, Brother Shamari. Well, listen, let me just kind of recap or go back to something that you said, and it kind of connects to what we've been talking about for quite a while. But first, let me just say this, that these sessions that we bring you with the Black Consciousness Classroom is kind of an offspin from what we started a couple of years back called the Black Land Communities and Home Reclamation Alliance. And so, you know, we still invite folks to get involved, if not us, with something that deals with some of these very specific issues. Because here's where some of the problems are. We oftentimes talk about the problems, and we all often hear this. We've talked about it today and previous days, but we rarely talk about actual solutions. Now, note, I'm not talking about Band-Aid stuff. I'm not talking about stuff that we do and, you know, it's great and feels good. And I'm talking about real kazi, or what we call real work. And let me give you an example. So Brother Malcolm taught us more than 65 years ago that we really need to have a united Black front. So do we have that here in Philly? Do we have anything that even resembles that? So tomorrow I'm going to be over at Malcolm X Park. Actually, I'm asked to present, to be a speaker, but we're also going to have an information table so that people can get information about several of the things that you are going to hear me talk about now. For example, Black Philly. Do you know we are losing not just our strength and energy and tenacity, but our history? So MWM now preparing for its 30-year anniversary for next year. We're doing our 30-year reunion. This year, we're putting pieces in place. For example, the Black Philly History and Legacy Preservation Society. Now, with that said, we want to make sure that our people, and particularly our children, know some of the real history of Black Philadelphia, not just because of the 250 years. Of course, that, in fact, we have something for that called We Too Are America. And I didn't say American. I said We Too Are America, because we want to start providing information about Black folks slash African people prior to the settlement of the Mongolian Asian folk, prior to the colonization and destabilization by the European colonists. But what about Black people, African people that were here before that? You know, like Ivan Ventura said, we came before Columbus. So we want to start giving that kind of history too. But fast forward the history of Philadelphia, for example. This month, May 10th, will be the commemoration of none other than the great Georgie Woods, the man with the goods. Well, if you're not from that generation or that time period or, you know, connected to someone, you don't know who that was, what he did, the significance of that, none of that. Because we're not really sharing that information with our people, and definitely not with our children.
7: So you have to figure, how are we really trying to uphold not only legacies, but the work, the history? So anyway, when you come out tomorrow, please visit our stand, our table, because we're going to have information on how you can sign up to be a part of what we now call Black Communities United, the fully version. It's a national agenda. And speaking of national agenda, thank you for coming in with us on Monday, last Monday, Brother Shamoy, when we had our brother, the Charles Barron, was incredible. Again, we're solution-oriented, which means we want to run our own political candidates now. But prior to doing that, we had people who've been there, done that successfully, and stayed Black, and just talk it was it. And so with this session coming up on Monday is our part two with Brother Charles Barron, who, of course, was a former councilperson and assemblyman. And so he's going to tell us about how to beat the machine, because he did it, he and his wife, twice. Anyway, for those who are interested, you can get information about that tomorrow. It is going to take place on Monday at 7 on StreamYard virtually. And the other thing you can get information about is we're getting ready to create again here in Philly what we call Black Communities United. But that means no matter what part of the city that you're in, you want to make sure you have your own community mayor, your own community town watch, etc. If you're interested in any of that, and again, being a little more proactive, a little more progressive, a little more independent, then Black Communities United is for you. We'll have the information again tomorrow. And also on the 22nd of May, you can join us at 6:30 at 31 North 60th Street. Now, the other thing we want to let folks know is that we're going to be really focusing on our youth, young adult students, because people say that's the future, but how are we really preparing them? Well, this year's the 60th year anniversary of the first Black student union being formed on a U.S. campus. So we're going to commemorate that with our first National Black Student Movement Summit. But prior to that, like in about a week or so, we're going to call out to Black students, particularly in the high school and also in the college level, to get their opinion about, what do you think about the 17 schools that are being closed? What do you think about them being, there being a lack of Black history, real Black history, by the way, information, etc., and even removal of some of the books? We want to hear what they think. But we're going to also provide information about how we are now moving forward and bringing forward our own independent homeschooling and alternative educational hubs throughout Philly. Again, Black Communities United. Lastly, I want to give you another little history tidbit as we talk about Brother Malcolm. Of course, Monday we'll be talking about the ballot and the bullet, not just or, but and. We're going to also talk about Black nationalism / internationalism, what it is, how we need to proceed with it. And now, connecting to Jordan Woods with Malcolm X, because there was a connection there, y'all, and we'll give you more about that later, but we're revitalizing Yuba. Although we call it, rather than United Black Business Association, we call it United Black Business Association and Alliances. Again, with what's going on in our community, how many Black businesses are actually in our communities? Neighborhoods, because that's really what we have now. Anyway, if we're going to either recapture or sustain what we presently have, we better do it soon, and we need to do it with Black businesses, and note, not just Black businesses that want to make money, but Black businesses that want to see our communities really thrive and represent. Anyway, if you want more information about that or anything else relevant to that, come out tomorrow. Malcolm X Park will be there all day. Or you can contact me directly at nationalmwm@aol.com. Again, nationalmwm@aol.com. Or you can text 267-636-3802. One last thing. May 19th is actually Malcolm X born day. He would have been 101.
12: And again, we need to ask ourselves, we often talk about Brother Malcolm, at least some do. Many don't, but some do. But the question has to be, how are we upholding his legacy, his work, his vision? Well, one of the things that MWM is doing with our We Charge Genocide 21 campaign is making certain that the issue of black human rights is a primary. Again, we'll be doing classes now, not just on regular civics or civil rights, but human rights, history, what can be done today, etc. We talked earlier about May 13th. Well, for Philadelphia, we have launched a national campaign, which is a national independent commission on the bombing, so that we can not only examine the reports and the other information, but prepare to take it into international court and have it declared as a crime against humanity, i.e. genocide. So again, if you're interested in anything like that, for real, so that in the future, this is not just commemorated as an anniversary or a day of remembrance, but something that is in the international world looked at as a crime against humanity. Again, we welcome you to participate in that or any of our projects. We'll be uplifting, of course, Sister Betty, that most don't mention, but she's a part of our Sister Saints project that we'll be bringing forward next year for the 30-year anniversary of MWM, and other things. So again, next Thursday, this Thursday, well, May 22nd, at 6:30, you can come out and hear about Yuba, about our new Black Communities United Philly, MWM, if you're ready to get on board with that for the upcoming, this year's the 29, but we'll be preparing for the next year's 30-year anniversary. If you want to get any information about any of those things, and then some, you certainly welcome to do so. Again, you can text me at 267-636-3802. Again, 267-636-3802. Back to you, Brother Shamari.
1: Thank you, Sister Filet. Sister Filet comes at you every first and third Friday with the Black Consciousness Classroom. And again, as a reminder, tomorrow is, you heard Brother Nathaniel Lee, and shout out to all the different things that his guests have going on and coming up over the month of May. And then also, I want to remind you that tomorrow is Malcolm X Day Festival. It will be held at Malcolm X Park from, I believe, it's about 12 noon to 7 p.m. So go on out, come on out, join all the festivities. Sister Filet will have an information table, and there's also speakers and entertainment and conversations, panel discussion, a vendor's marketplace. So, you know, take the day and join good people over there at Malcolm X Day Park. And then also, as a reminder, ECBOC, East Coast Black Age of Comics Convention, up at Temple Student Facility Center. I forgot the address that I gave out, but you all remember it. I hope 3340 North Broad Street, I believe, was something like that. Hopefully, I'll get that information and remind you before we sign off today. But it's a lot going on in the city. It's a lot going on all month. Looking forward to it. You know, this is a very interesting May, June. It's a very interesting arc. You know, we talk about May 13th, 1985, and the work being done to make sure that that day remains significant in our city, particularly at the local, but also at the national and international level. Malcolm X's birthday, May 19th, and of course, the work that goes into and went into making that an international day of commemoration as well. And then I want us to be, also prepare for upcoming June 16th, the International Day of the African Child, in commemoration of the Soweto uprisings and Sharpsville massacre and Soweto uprisings and student-led protests in South Africa, and how that day will mark the 60th, I believe. I think it began its official commemoration in 1976, June 16th, 1976, and so it marks the 60th year since that. And so there's a lot of work that can and should be done in the name of our local, national, an international struggle for liberation, independence, freedom, and empowerment, Black life. And I'm encouraging you all to weigh in and get in where you fit in. coming up on a commercial break. When we come back, final segment of today's episode of Grounded, Evolutions and Elevations with Brother Shamari. Stay tuned.
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0: sir, what you got for us?
1: I just, first of all, I want to say hello. Haven't talked to you in a while.
0: Yes, sir. And, how you been?
1: Not very good. Dying slowly. Wrestling with suicide. But the Truman Show and the Hunger Games, the titles, not exactly as they are in the movie, but the title of those shows have been a part of my life since my birth in Washington, D.C., at a military hospital. A Treasury agent, a CIA double officer, and a few black cops exploited my life from elementary school clear up through my dirty 30s. And I also want to recommend for your listening audience the film The Day After Tomorrow. It's about weather and climate change and the swiftness with which a pole shift could happen on this planet. It's drama, it's fiction, but there's some factual science behind it. I'm done, Brother Shamari.
0: Well, I appreciate your call, Brother Rick, and I remind people, I say this all the time since I've been on the air, I always quote Oscar Wilde, life imitates art far more than art imitates life, y'all. And some stuff has been presaged for us if we go back and we pay attention. I will also add real quickly to my movie list today, a third movie that comes in between those two, 1998 Truman Show. We can't leave out The Matrix coming around 2000-2001, and then again The Hunger Games and all of that pretends. The Matrix is real important. Understanding the message about the role of de-plugging or unplugging yourself from the Matrix, the need to have something like your own Nebuchadnezzar, your own kind of maroon community from which you can operate to de-link and detach from The Matrix, that's very important, y'all. We'll talk a lot more about that as we talk about movies matter moving forward. There's also a book I've talked about a lot. I'll read real quickly. Cities Under Siege, The New Military Urbanism by Stephen Graham. I always point to this book. It was done back in 2010. There have been many other books that bring it forward, but this is free. You can go on the internet and download the full book. But let me just read a real quick kind of abstract synopsis. Cities Under Siege, The New Military Urbanism. Think about this as we think about what we just went through with ICE and what we're going to continue to go through as we move forward and what I've been telling you about with Palantir and Polymarcus. Cities Under Siege, The New Military Urbanism by Stephen Grant argues that modern cities have become the new battlegrounds, with Western militaries and security forces treating urban spaces as conflict zones to be constantly surveilled and controlled. The book details how military tactics, technologies, and ideologies are increasingly integrated into everyday urban life, from transport networks to public spaces, blurring the lines between civilian and military domains and threatening democratic freedoms. Graham examines how this new military urbanism transforms cities into sites for experimentation with new forms of control, impacting everything from border security to the suppression of dissent. And again, this was written and published in 2010. That's way before this orange figure called Donald Trump. Understand, this is part of an agenda that's bigger than many of the people we like to blame for creating it. And it's time for us to figure out who we're going to be and what we're going to do about it. Last but not least, I want to point you to a tradition. It's something that, you know, in our own way, we've done before and we need to reconsider doing it. But in this culture, there's a tradition, Western European culture, called the Luddite. L-U-D-D-I-T-E. A Luddite is broadly defined as anyone who opposes new technology, automation, or complex computer systems. Historically, the term originated from a 19th century English labor movement of skilled textile artisans who protested and sometimes destroyed mechanized equipment to protect their wages and livelihoods.

0: The original Luddites were not simply anti-technology. They were artisans protesting the misuse of machines to degrade working conditions, lower wages, and produce inferior goods. In other words, y'all, we have, meaning we as in this world, the society has been here before. And let's not be so quick to embrace that which we know will lead to our destruction. There are traditions of Maroonage, of the Luddites, of other ways that say, number one, let's create a parallel infrastructure where we can be the, when we are empowered to provide for ourselves. And number two, let's delink. Let's get out of this riptide. Let's mentally understand that we don't have to go along to get along. Let's re-embrace these kind of concepts. And particularly, let's teach our children, because this is really who this is going to target. Let's teach them how to embrace these types of concepts. I don't know if I got Pop-Pop on the line, but if it's so, Pop-Pop, let us know what we have in store for the ARC this Sunday. And if I don't, I'm going to let you know. This Sunday, Pop-Pop will be speaking with the mother and daughter who's bringing us the Sierra Virtual Museum and the West African Mask and Motion conversations that we've been having. I don't have the names in front of me, so I'm not going to try to do that justice. But if you want a deeper conversation based on what you heard Papa Aziz and Baba Ira bring last, Papa Aziz this week and Baba Ira last week, Pop-Pop will be in the deeper conversation with mom and daughter who are behind, driving forces behind the Sierra Virtual Museum. They come to us out of the good state called Florida. And I love the fact that this thing that they're doing is incorporating African thought and African energy from across, like from here, Philadelphia, with Maladelphia, Papa Aziz coming out of D.C. and things of that nature. I think I got Pop-Pop on the line, so he's going to come here and bail me out. Pop-Pop, what we got in store for the ARC this Sunday?
1: The ARC is popping this Sunday. Sankofa Village Unity Storytelling Hour is first at 6 o'clock. Tune in May the 17th, you know, as we continue our Mayflowers, Remembrance and Mothers. And this time, this Sunday, we're featuring, just like you said, Brother Shamari, we got the sisters from Florida who put together the team that's presenting the mask at Malcolm X Park May the 30th. And June the 6th, and that's off of 52nd Street and Pine. And their names are, their village, we call them village cultural activists, Mama Injiri Plato and Daughter Mama. That means, as we remember mothers, this is a mama and daughter team for Lion Griffiths. I got an original story for you, Mama Bird and Mama Turtle carried how they carried the weight of the egg forward. And we'll be reflecting on We Be the Village, our culture behind the mask. So tune in. You can tune in by radio, 900 AM, 96.1 FM. You could stream it. You could go to the app. But whatever you do, meet us Sunday on WURD at 6 o'clock on the ARC. I'll be in the village.
0: All right, Pop-Pop, Gruesome, Nasheed Ali, looking forward to that. And again, at 7:20, I'll join in to continue our conversation about our need to de-link and disconnect so that we can create what we need in order to achieve our destiny through our own autonomous development. As a reminder also, Sister Filet asked me to remind you that the annual Malcolm X pilgrimage is on May 19th, 2026. If you're out there and you want to sponsor a student or sponsor a seat on the bus as they go to Malcolm X's burial site on an annual basis, that will be Tuesday, y'all. So give her a call She's giving you the email. I think it's nationalmwm@aol.com. Also, you can reach out to her by way of text or phone if you're interested in either going on the trip or sponsoring someone to go on the trip. She's left a phone number at 267-636-3802. So give her a call if you're willing to support someone on that annual excursion up to New York and the burial site of the great El Hajj Malik El Shabazz as we commemorate him on his 101st birthday celebration. That brings to a close this edition of Groundings, Evolutions and Elevations with Brother Shamari. I'll talk to you all again on Sunday. Hope to see you all out and about in the community tomorrow. Stand strong, stay black, and bring black life, liberation, independence, freedom, and empowerment. Peace.

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0: Here's the hottest 60 seconds you missed on the Midday Break Room. My last guest for today's show is here to talk to us about her book, Finding Your Space, a permission slip for high achievers to evolve, pivot, and thrive on their own terms. Marcy Fitzgerald is joining us right now. Hello, Marcy. Welcome. I've heard a lot of people say, bet on yourself. Many of us are not taught how to do that. There's some folks that just have an innate ability to just say, I'm going to do me. I'm going to go with my heart. A lot of people were trained out of that type of mindset. So how do you learn how to bet on yourself when you've been taught how to be a worker?
2: Seek out mentors that have been where you want to be. 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

0: 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Shout out to all the Word listeners. And of course, our resident producer, Jordan. It's good to see you every Friday. I always look forward to seeing you here in the studio, man. How you feeling?
1: Hey, I'm pretty good. Pretty good by yourself. It feels good to not get caught in some traffic today. I mean, there is traffic, but not really get really, really caught up.
0: I feel like that's our thing. When every Friday, me and you talk about how traffic was crazy getting here. But in all of it, we're still happy to be here. Happy Friday to you, brother.
1: Absolutely. Happy Friday. And happy Friday
0: of course,
1: to everyone.
0: Yeah. Thank you, Jordan. And you know, of course, thank you for always being here and pouring into Unpacking Radio. 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We already got people here. Shout out to everyone here watching on Facebook at FORWURD. So for today's show, we're going to do our first segment, What's Good Philly. We have a lot going on tonight for Friday and also just for the weekend, from block parties to explosive science at the Franklin Institute. Philly is really a lot of fun this weekend, so a lot to do. And then we're going to get into some trending news and some national headlines with today's returning guest, co-host, scholar and health advocate, Dr. Jasmine Evans is here. Already here. I was going to say we'll be calling in shortly. We'll be tapping in shortly, but Dr. Jasmine already here. She know what time. She met her call time. Phone lines are open, 215-634-8065. In the Facebook chat, please, I welcome you all to unpack with us this beautiful Friday afternoon. No major updates really this week because I'm a little bit behind on the time. So we're going to go ahead and get into our first segment, What's Good Philly. And let's see, what did I pull this week? We're going to kick it off with tonight, Friday, because there is a lot going on this Friday. You can go ahead and start with that first graphic, Jordan. That I have for, let's see, what did I, now all of this is from Phil_events. There's a lot happening here for Friday. I'm only going to read a couple of these. Parks on Tap. Well, no. First, I wanted to start it off with the celebrity bartending event. So happening tonight from 5:30 p.m. to 7:30 p.m. Watch Philly legends get behind the bar for a cause. All proceeds support local youth programs through the Change Our Future Foundation. Go Birds. This is a free event happening at the Barstool on Sansom Street from 5:30 to 7:30 p.m. They didn't put what players are going to be bartending, but that's fun. I appreciate that. Parks on Tap is also happening until 10 p.m. tonight. Philly's Traveling Beer Garden hits Spring Garden. Relax with food, drinks among beautiful greenery. You could put the graphic back up for me for just a second, Jordan. Thank you. Beautiful greenery and rock formations proceeds benefit city parks. This is also a free event happening. The first graphic number, maybe I didn't put it in there. Maybe it's not in there where I had a, it was more like a collage for tonight.
1: Yeah. No, I don't see it in there.
0: All right. No worries. Again, for the people who are listening, this is at Phil_events. And again, I'm just naming a few because there's a lot going on tonight. Parks on Tap. What else did I wanted to mention? Under Her Roof Stories About Mothers is happening tonight from 7 p.m. to 9 p.m. A live storytelling series exploring the complexities of motherhood. Hear personal stories from a lineup of local voices at my house in West Philly. One more. Rooftop Block Party is happening tonight from 6 p.m. to 9 p.m. Weekly parties featuring DJ sets, drink deals, and lawn and table games under the tent of the Rooftop Park at Sunset Social. So a lot happening tonight. Phil_events. And of course, Friday nights at the Philadelphia Museum of Art will be happening from 5 p.m. to 8:45 p.m. So if it's that friend, your spouse, been trying to get you out the house, you really don't have no excuses tonight. I blew everybody's spot up because there's a lot happening tonight in Philadelphia. Let's go ahead and move to tomorrow, Saturday, May 16th. West Girard is about to turn into one big block party as the annual Girard Avenue Street Fest takes over Brewerytown, Fairmount, Francisville in Spring Garden tomorrow, Saturday, May 16th from 11 a.m. to 5:30 p.m. You can expect over 100 vendors, live music, games, and some of the best food spots in the area all lined up between College Avenue and 29th Street. The best part, this is a completely free event. Bring the kids, bring your friends, come outside and join community. Let's go ahead and move on to another event that's happening. This is called Don't Try This at Home, May 16th. If you've got kids, and see, I was a science fair kid growing up, with the science boards making the volcanoes explode. But that got old real quick because everybody did that. But if you've got kids, or if you're just a grown adult that likes blowing things up, or if you like science, the Franklin Institute is going all out with an event called Don't Try This at Home Day tomorrow, Saturday, May 16th from 11 a.m. to 3 p.m. Expect high energy science experiments with liquid nitrogen blasts, hydrogen explosions, and wild live demos that brings them to life in the most dramatic way possible. It's part science class, part live show, and yes, things will erupt. This will be happening at the Franklin Institute tomorrow from 11 a.m. until 3 p.m. There are tickets, general admission, that you need to, go to their website and check it out. They're going to have some type of periodic chef, science meets cooking show event going on tomorrow. They have a gravity putty demo with someone called Crazy Aaron's Thinking Putty. So just a lot going on. The Philadelphia Police Department will be there as well. So folks will be able to explore and touch and ask questions about the fire trucks. Just a lot going on. And for Saturday tomorrow, if you're looking for a free event for Saturday tomorrow, feel free to join us at the Spring Into Wellness Community Fair, which I'm going to be a part of. Did I put that in the chat? A part of a panel discussion, Spring Into Wellness Community Fair. Maybe I didn't put that one in there. Don't worry about it. We're going to have line dancing. We're going to have yoga, jump rope, fitness workouts, screenings, workshops, food, free food, giveaways, raffle. There will be shredding. So bring the bills that have been piling up in the corner. Bring all those personal documents that you haven't wanted to throw in the trash because it has too many personal things on it. We'll be at the William L. Sayre High School, 5800 Walnut Street, 10 a.m. to 3 p.m. And again, expert panelist discussion. I'm a part of that, and children's activities. It's going to be a good time. We do this every year. Shout out to the AKA Alpha Kappa Alpha Sorority Incorporated, the Omega Omega chapter right here in Philadelphia, chartered in 1926, for putting this on every single year. Thank you for being a part. Thank you for allowing me to be a part of it. Also, and remember, starting last weekend, going into May 17th, Love Your Park Week is back across Philadelphia. More than 100 parks citywide are hosting volunteer cleanups, gardening projects, tree care, family activities, walking events, all type of free outdoor programs, all designed to help Philly parks get ready for the summer. So whether you want to plant flowers, meet neighbors, or just touch the grass, I know I always tell y'all to touch the grass, you can sign up and find out more information at loveyourpark.org. That wraps up the What's Good Philly segment. And Jordan, let's go ahead and bring on our guest, my co-pilot that's with me today. I appreciate you for being here. Scholar, advocate, Dr. Jasmine Evans. Welcome back to Unpacking.
2: Hello. Can you hear me?
0: I can hear you. Yes.
2: Oh, there we go.
0: And we got you on camera too.
2: And you got me on camera.
0: It's the braids and the beads for me. You taking me back to the 90s where Venus and Serena really, PO'd a lot of people on the tennis court with their beads. And here you are in 2026. We got to keep the tradition going forward. Not just the tradition in wearing beads, but the tradition in PO'ing off our oppressors.
2: 1,000%.
0: It's good to see you.
2: The reason why I chose cornrows and beads is because I got hooded.
0: You did?
2: Last week. Yes, I got hooded. So,
0: congratulations.
2: We went through the formalities, and I was like, I just felt like it would be iconic with the family. Exactly. I just felt like it would be iconic to get my blue hood with, my cornrows and my beads. And so it was a great time.
0: Congratulations. As a matter of fact, Jordan, put up the graduation photo where we could see family. Can we just shout out family that showed up and came to see you, that came out of town?
2: Yes.
0: Listen, Dr.
2: Yes,
0: Evans, we as black people,
2: they
0: we know.
2: Up. All 16 of them.
0: All 16. Listen, we know how important it is for our people to show up for us, because so often, unfortunately, sometimes we don't have our people there for us for the things that really matter. I mean, I've been there.
2: Yeah.
0: And so
2: we've had this discussion so many times.
0: And
2: yes.
0: We have. So it just really warmed my heart to see your people showing up to celebrate you, Dr. Jasmine.
2: Yes,
0: Evans.
2: I love this picture. Thank you.
0: Yeah, this warmed my heart.
2: Thank you. You might have
0: to go to CVS and ask them to print this out so you can put a little frame situation and put it in the house.
2: And add it to the gallery wall, 1,000%.
0: Add it to the gallery, because it certainly is a stepping stone in a direction that you're going on your journey, not just in education, but in pouring into the community. You can bring Dr. J back up. Thank you, Jordan. So let's go ahead. Let's see. We have a few minutes before we have to go to our first break. But I wanted to catch up with you real quick. We already talked about you walking across the stage. I also know that me and you need to catch up on the Nature Boy documentary.
2: Oh, my God.
0: I know you've seen it. And I know Tiffany Bacon was unpacking the Nature Boy documentary all week on Word Radio. So I said,
2: she did such a good job.
0: She really did. She really did. And brought a lot of perspective to it and thought.
2: Yeah.
0: And so I said, all right, I think WRD got enough of Nature Boy. We're going to hold that maybe for the podcast situation. So if you're around this weekend or even sometime next week, let me know. But yes. I know you did see God is God. No, Is God Is.
2: Yes, I did. Is God Is.
0: Is God
2: yes,
0: Is.
2: I was invited. Yes, thank you to Amazon MGM Studios. They gave me some advance passes to go and see the movie.
0: Oh, you got it like that.
2: I have your ticket.
0: You got the people on speed dial.
2: I just got a random email, and I said, thank you, God. We're going to go see it. And it's such a good film. If you haven't... if you have not bought your ticket already, please go buy your ticket. Everyone, and this is not a paid advertisement.
0: Put the photo up real quick, Jordan.
2: But everyone in that film acted everyone acted their behinds off. And honestly, I think that this is my favorite Sterling K. Brown role that he has done.
0: Hold on, pause. Not this one. We passed the graduation. Is God Is, the next one. There you go.
2: Yes, there we go. It's such a good film, and it was adapted from a play as well, and you can definitely see that legacy over here. But everyone in this film acted their behinds off.
0: They did what needed to be done, friend.
2: They did what needed to be done. I think this is my favorite role of Sterling K. Brown, because it just shows his range, and you can tell that they stretched him a lot for this role. You know, we're used to seeing him as like the loving, doting husband and the father.
0: It was not giving that for this movie.
2: It was not giving
0: it's given the direct opposite, actually,
2: right? He made me believe it. He made me believe it. And I almost started hating him. Like, I hated Charles when he dragged that lady out their house on their 20th wedding anniversary. And what was that? Diary of a Mad Black Woman.
0: Come on, Tyler Perry.
2: I'm still on his behind. But no, it's a great film.
0: It's a great film.
2: Please go see it. Please support
0: Y'all heard it from Dr. Jasmine Evans. We got to go check the film out. So it's on my to-do list. Let's go to break, y'all. And real quick, just shout out to Raphael, Lily, Ruben, Cynthia, and Joanne in the chat. You're listening to Unpacking on Word Radio. I'm Eric Cole. We're going to take a quick break and we'll be right back, y'all.
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4: Here is your extended weather forecast for the Philadelphia area. Partly cloudy skies overnight. Lows in the city in the low 50s, mid to upper 40s for the low in some of the suburbs. Winds 5 to 10 miles per hour out of the northwest. Plenty of sunshine tomorrow with highs reaching the low 80s. We'll hit the upper 80s on Sunday under mostly sunny skies. And then we get into next week and we got a heat wave coming our way. 3 days in the 90s. Monday, we'll see sunshine, highs in the low 90s. Tuesday, we've got sunny skies, highs in the low to mid 90s. And then looking ahead to Wednesday, we do have a chance of showers in the forecast. Otherwise, some sunshine with highs in the low 90s. I'm Jason Lee with Philadelphia.
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5: Good afternoon. Friday drive home. A lot of volume out there. Right, you end up on the Schuylkill eastbound for the Blue Route to Belmont and Boulevard to South. The westbound stop and go there to the Vine Expressway and Boulevard to Belmont. The Vine Expressway westbound back to 95 to the Schuylkill eastbound tied up Schuylkill to Broad. 95 northbound Jan State Line, the Commodore Barry. Then further north from the Vine Expressway up to Bridge, southbound heavy Common to the Bad City Ross. A Vine Expressway to Penn's Landing and 420 to 320. Large Rotella, total traffic.
6: This traffic weather report is sponsored by Thomas Jefferson University. 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
13: 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Y'all speak truth and carry y'all weight in gold. Y'all be prophet. So I be mining the gems that are hidden deep in your melanin, marveling at your excellence. How it's effortless that y'all set trends. Y'all the definition of intelligence.
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0: 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And we're going to jump into headlines and trending news with Dr. Jasmine Evans, my co-pilot for today. And I want to kick off this unpacking and honoring our legends while they're still alive. And, you know, outside of our celebrity legends, it's our family and it's our community legends too, and we'll get into all of that. But I want to highlight that the Queens, Four Legends, One Stage. Yes, we're talking about Patti LaBelle, Gladys Knight, Chaka Khan, Stephanie Mills, voices that shaped Black culture and Black music. The ladies are on tour right now. They have been on tour since last summer. And it's the demand where people are saying, we want more, we want more, is why they're still on tour and they keep coming back. The tour has already sold out arenas, extended into the fall. There's a second stint going into the fall of this year that I'm going to try to catch. There's two shows in D.C. and become one of the most celebrated live events in recent memory. Honestly, if you're following online or if you've caught some of the social media clips, because each one of these legends, each one of these queens gets their own stage. And the real magic is that they also share the stage. And you see that in how the show is produced. It's a mutual respect for each other and the music. And we're really witnessing living history unfold in real time. When you put these women together, you're not just getting hits. We're getting eras. Word listeners, we're getting civil rights era soul. We're getting Motown dominance. We're getting Black women defining glamour, power, and resilience for the century. Yeah, this is 60 years, really, plus 60 plus years of music all culminating in one night. And some of the highlights that we've seen online, folks are saying that they still sound good. And I have a clip of Chaka Khan that we're going to play here in just a second. Yes, we're talking full vocals. We're talking no shortcuts. Patti, we're seeing her kicking her shoes off on the stage. Gladys is really delivering that emotional precision that we're used to, where she can really just put us, take us to a place and a time with songs like Midnight Train to Georgia. And, you know, let's talk about why this really hits different. It means something for folks that grew up on this music. And it means something for us that grew up listening to our parents listen to this music. I'm talking about Saturday night.
2: I was going to say, because this is cleaning, my Saturday morning Sunday cleaning night. List.
0: Yes. Or mom or dad, you know, mom playing the records while cooking, dad playing the music in the garage while working on cars. That's a fond memory that I have. And really our first understanding of heartbreak, love, and survival. We were 9 and 12 years old. We had no business singing these songs, but it gave us something that is really hard to find.
2: You couldn't tell me my man wasn't leaving on the midnight train to Georgia. At 7 years old.
0: I mean, these ladies, we felt that. And I think it's an undisputed blueprint that all of these ladies have really set. And the reality check, and it might be a little uncomfortable, Dr. J, is that when people say, see them while you can, that's not a marketing pitch. That's honesty.
2: That's honesty.
0: That's reality. We've already lost so many legends. Aretha Franklin just comes right to mind right away, who I felt like should be on a stage with these four ladies right now.
2: It would be iconic. It really would. It really would. If she was there, yeah.
0: And it would be iconic if we could give our flowers to our people at the front stage or at the 250 celebration, like where you were honored, Dr. Jasmine, as being a change maker here in the city, instead of waiting until the funeral. So, Dr. Jasmine, I want to know what your thoughts are. How blessed are we to live in a time where we can still witness the legends? We may not have Michael Jackson anymore, but we witnessed it. We saw it, and we still have Patti LaBelle and the Chaka Khans. why is it important that we honor and respect and acknowledge our legends while they're still here and breathing?
2: I think the first thing is we have to understand that these people, these four women especially, they weren't just singers. They just weren't, you know, like those girls in their day. They were literally, they helped form our culture as we know it, right? Whenever you look at a lot of the R&B and the soul girlies, you hear Patti LaBelle, you hear Chaka Khan. I can't think about SZA without thinking about Chaka Khan, right? Just like the whole aesthetic,
0: the
2: and
0: hair,
2: the whole look,
0: yes,
2: and,
0: yes,
2: and even the vibe and the hair and all of these things.
0: Absolutely.
2: And they've contributed so much to our culture and the way that Blackness is experienced, the way that it's practiced today. And so, yeah, we should be able to give them their flowers, because just like you said, I think we often wait until it's too late or wait until someone has passed away to actually recognize what they have done and what they have given us. And, you know, as you very well know, my friends get on me all the time because I'm just like, you know, I appreciate you. I just want you to know, like, you really are a good friend and thank you for that. And they're like, girl, why are you doing that? Because I want to give you your flowers while you can still smell them.
0: Yeah.
2: And I think that we really need to get into the habit of really just telling people, like, listen, I love you and I appreciate you. And I really am grateful for what you have contributed to my life. And so, even with this, and I'm even thinking about like other kind of like throwback tours that's been happening, because you can even think about like the Millennium Tour and all of those things.
0: Yeah.
2: Now people are reliving their childhoods. It's the nostalgia of it. It's the, you know, my mama couldn't afford a B2K ticket, but I got grown girl money now. I got grown woman money now. So I'm going to go and do those things. And so, you know, I just think that, you know, I think that, you know, these people, they have given us the soundtrack to our childhoods. Again, I remember my mama, like cooking, listening to Patti LaBelle. I remember, you know, hearing about Stephanie Mills being on the play version of The Wiz, right? And then that's how we got the movie. And that's just such an iconic part of our culture. And so, yes, please give people their flowers
0: give
2: while they're alive. It's so important.
0: Their flowers while they're alive. And Jordan, if you can go ahead and get ready to cue that first audio clip up. I want to know, though, while Jordan is cueing that clip up, out of the four acts, Jay, which would you be the most excited to see?
2: Oh, that's such an unfair question.
0: Yeah, I know.
2: That is such an unfair question because they all hold a different place in my heart. But I would have to say Chaka Khan.
0: And on that note,
2: most
0: go ahead and play that clip.
2: That's
0: for me, it was Chaka Khan.
2: Because I want to see Chaka.
0: Yes, this is just a clip of Chaka live a few months ago. Mother still sounds good. She looked good too. All right, go ahead and cut it, fellas. For Instagram, kick me off because I'm live on YouTube.
2: Right.
0: You know they're a hater when it comes to music. They such a hater.
2: It's the live version, so you should be okay.
0: It's the okay.
2: It's the live version.
0: Now you just told me a shortcut. Okay. Chaka, for me, is Chaka for sure.
2: It's always going to be Chaka. I'm waiting for the biopic.
0: It's if I had to, okay. Chaka, Patti LaBelle.
2: Mm-hmm. Okay.
0: Between Gladys and Stephanie. And then probably Gladys and then Stephanie. If I had to rate my queens.
2: Mm-hmm.
0: They're still legends. I don't want no one get mad. Don't throw the tomatoes. Don't throw the tomatoes. I'm not. They're still queens. They're still legends.
2: In the chat, they about to throw tomatoes at you. See, I'm not going to pick. These queens against each other.
0: I'm not putting anyone against each other. I really liked how you talked about how we grew up on the queens and how we experienced them in our black households. And so I was just ranking them in terms of, you know, how I've experienced them and how much their music has impacted me. Listen, we're listeners.
2: Listen, for me, I'm not even going to let you do that by yourself. For me, it would probably be Shaka, Stephanie, Patty, then Gladys. Now, they might throw some tomatoes at me. But, you know, we're just going to get tomatoes thrown on each other.
0: Put in the chat, for the people who are watching, put in the chat if you have a favorite. And if not, put all. Put all in all caps if you love them all. But if you have a favorite, name your favorite act. And if you are planning to see the ladies, again, there is a second leg of the tour that's happening this fall. So for anyone who, you know, missed them during the summer tour dates, I'm probably going to miss them. My summer is jam-packed. But I am going to try to catch them in the fall. Let's go ahead and move on to our next topic quickly, because my word, we're running right up on our next break. I just want to make sure that I continue to acknowledge that May is Mental Health Awareness Month. It's been we've been observing Mental Health Awareness Month since 1949, founded by Mental Health America, to help reduce stigma, educate the public, and support people living with mental health conditions. And the numbers remind us why this yearly observation matters. Roughly 1 in 5 Americans experience mental health, some sort of mental health condition or issue every single year. This year's theme is More Good Days Together, creating community, seeking support, and reducing stigma of mental health. All right, Joanne, I see you in the chat. Aretha, I said Aretha too. I said Aretha too, Joanne. She's
2: he did, she's, but neither and, one of them are on the tour.
0: Well, by default, Aretha is there in spirit. Diana Ross, I don't know. The check and the rider might have not been high enough. You know,
2: Diana, I was about to say, you know, they might not have the budget.
0: They may not have had the budget for Diana, or them tickets would have been much higher.
2: Or maybe she don't want to see Stephanie, but that's grown folks' business. That ain't got nothing to do with me.
0: Back to Mental Health Awareness Month. We have our break here literally in just a few minutes. But, you know, while we talk about advocating for mental health and building stronger communities and reducing stigma, let's bring it home, Dr. Jasmine. Let's talk about our own journey, either personally or with as a scholar. What has been your journey navigating the mental health and the mental wellness space?
2: My therapist and a lot of prayer, I'm gonna be completely honest with you. Especially looking at, you know, just being a little pensive and just reflecting and looking back on my life, there were definitely some very tough moments where my mental health was not in the greatest of places. But, you know, really having a community that rallied behind me, even if it was a, I don't know what to do, I don't know what to say, but I'm gonna sit here with you and I'm gonna listen, and I'm not gonna offer anything, I'm just going to offer like the comfort of my presence. That, and even like, you know, the soft pushes of, you know, have you thought about going back to therapy again? Not in kind of like, you know, like the shady ways, but more so of a like, you know, I'm worried about you, friend. Mm-hmm. What's going on? Mm-hmm. Like, you know, I may not have the tools to help you through this, but, you know, we can find you a therapist. And again, just faith as well has also helped. And so, yeah, those are really the things that I can really pinpoint and attest that has kept my mental health afloat. Community, prayer, and a good therapist.
0: And I liked how you called out faith as well. And me and you have had conversations. So I know it's not necessarily faith in some type of religious aspect, but more faith in self. Absolutely. Mm-hmm. Like, we take the lessons that we've learned and continue to nurture when it comes to religion, for sure. Because spirituality and religion is a big part of how a lot of us have grown up. But as 1,000%. An adult, you take what you've learned and you make it work for you.
2: And you kind of revert back to your training, in a sense,
0: and you retrain and you unlearn the things that you have discovered that don't bring out the best in you, or don't nurture your soul, or just your spirit, or just problematic in general. And you keep and you hold on to the things that you were taught that really help push you through some times, some trying times.
2: Yeah.
0: Right. And I think that gift that we're talking about is something that our ancestors have passed down to us, epigenetics, right? And I know, Bryce, you're mm-hmm. listening. We were just talking about epigenetics this past week. When it come to white folk, but when it come to black folk, you know, we've also been passed down some things when it comes to mm-hmm. our blood and our genes. I think it's
2: and
0: time.
2: 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So y'all tune in.
0: 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Mm-hmm. 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
0: We're going to take our next break, right? I believe, Jordan, it's time for our next break. You're listening to Unpacking on Word Radio. I'm Eric Cole. I'm here with my co-pilot, Dr. Jasmine Evans. We have a few more things to unpack with you when we return after this break.
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4: Here is your extended weather forecast for the Philadelphia area. Partly cloudy skies overnight. Lows in the city in the low 50s, mid to upper 40s for the low in some of the suburbs. Winds 5 to 10 miles per hour out of the northwest. Plenty of sunshine tomorrow with highs reaching the low 80s. We'll hit the upper 80s on Sunday under mostly sunny skies. And then we get into next week and we got a heat wave coming our way. 3 days in the 90s. Monday, we'll see sunshine, highs in the low 90s. Tuesday, we've got sunny skies, highs in the low to mid 90s. And then looking ahead to Wednesday, we do have a chance of showers in the forecast. Otherwise, some sunshine with highs in the low 90s. I'm Jason Lee with Philadelphia.
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5: Busy with Friday, volume pretty packed on the Schuylkill eastbound from the Blue Route to Belmont and Boulevard to South. Westbound crawling there to the Vine Expressway and Boulevard to Belmont and Vine Expressway westbound backed up 95 to the Schuylkill eastbound side, tied up Schuylkill to Broad. Blue Route southbound delays Broomall to Media Swell for 95 northbound stop go Penn's Landing up to Bridge. Southbound heavy approaching Compton to the Betsy Ross and 420 to 320 while Whitman Jan to New Jersey down to 42 South of Creek Road. Laura Tuchella.
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5: Of course, thank you. Even though, you know, was traveling today, shout out to my man, he graduated UM Hearst with 2 degrees. Shout out to Josh.
4: Oh, so the household just degreed right up now. It's just, you know, black and degreed all up in through your house.
5: But thank you for being flexible and still allowing me to call in.
4: Oh yes, anytime. This is it. Calling in works. You know, folks can join me in the studio, or you can call in, or you can do it the old school way and just hit the 215 number and call in. But it's always nice to see, and I think the people online also, not just Facebook but also Twitch, appreciate the seeing your face. So
5: let me find out y'all on Twitch.
4: Mm-hmm. Yep, it is streaming on Twitch right now. Yes. So let's move. We got a few more minutes. I wanted to unpack. Kevin Hart made headlines this past week due to racist and insensitive remarks made about George Floyd's murder and execution. Let's call it what it is. At his recent Netflix comedy roast special, let's listen to the joke, and then we'll hear a response from Keandre, a viral content creator, and then we'll unpack.
6: He got into a fist fight on a private plane, proof that no matter how much money black people have, they're still just gonna act like ninjas. It's fighting. Like Bill Cosby, Hart is a black comedian from Philadelphia, and like Bill Cosby, women don't know when Kevin is inside of them. You've done good, though, Kevin. The black community is so proud of you right now. George Floyd is looking up at us all laughing so hard that he can't breathe. God bless you, Kevin. God bless this room. And God bless the United States of America. Thank you so much.
4: Thank you, Jordan. Okay. Thank you. Thank you. Kevin's sitting up there, y'all. And if you've seen it.
5: Laughing.
4: I mean,
5: hard chuckling.
4: Mouth wide open, slapping his knee,
5: and not in
4: laughing.
5: And not in shock, not in disgust.
4: Like the rest of us were. Really enjoying it, which was really, in my opinion, Dr. J, a poorly written joke. And I feel like that was just, they were just trying to be racist. It was just a moment for them to be racist. And I really think it was just straight clown and coon behavior on Kevin Hart's part, and I think it also pushed him further away from a large cohort of the black community that's already not really dealing with Kevin Hart all like that, or think that he's funny. So, you know, and a lot of people were just online like, yo, Kevin, this is just not the move. And then people were also wondering, well, you invited MAGA to

0: the comedy roast, but where's Dave Chappelle? Where are the kings of comedy? Where are the black comedy peers that weren't there? But, you know, people made note that he had MAGA on the list. And I really think, too, that this whole roast thing, this whole style of comedy is... can be really offensive to the masses. And mm-hmm. this might be something that you just need to buy a ticket to. It doesn't need to be
1: broadcast across the land. To be live shared. But what I will say is that I do want to give a shout out to Sheryl Underwood.
0: Yeah.
1: Because she was the only one on that stage that truly addressed what was said and addressed that comic when no one else would. And so, you know, I'm definitely going to give my props to her.
0: Yeah, because the joke that was made about her, I can't remember what she was called, but it was a dark figure, a really dark, black, scary, spooky figure that she was...
1: yeah, either way, it was offensive and
0: she gagged. She was sitting there
1: inappropriate.
0: Like... Lily in the chat said, Eric, I wholeheartedly agree with you. The jokes were pure coonery. I'm struggling with it, y'all, because, you know,
1: and
0: help me with this, Dr. J and the people in the chat. I come from the school of BET Comic View, from the kings of comedy, mm-hmm. the queens of comedy. And so I grew up. We know if you're not cool with being uncomfortable, don't show up to the show.
1: 1,000%.
0: Don't tune into the show. But as we evolve as a society and as those same borders don't exist that they did before, and words really truly cause harm to certain communities, is it ground for discussion, Dr. J?
1: 1,000%.
0: How we...
1: 1,000%.
0: Yeah. Talk about that.
1: Because also, this is being done in a public forum as well. And even to your point, even if people bought tickets to this and this wasn't something that was broadcasted, it's still up for discussion because of the platform that you have. I mean, let's really discuss it. Kevin Hart is one of the preeminent voices in comedy right now, especially being the hometown, you know, celebrity as well. You know, he has a huge platform and people do look up to him, whether good or bad. And to your point, and I think even Rosalind in the chat kind of like alluded to it, mm-hmm. for you to sit there and not say anything, especially coming from a city like Philadelphia, especially being a black man, and you understand the severity of these issues whenever we talk about unarmed black people, period, being murdered, and then to sit there and laugh at a white comic that's insinuating that he's in hell looking up at us, and you're just a hearty har, and there is no type of damage control. Honestly, even if he did apologize, it would probably come across as performative. And so, you know, to the point, Kevin Hart, I think his image within the black community, his standing, his reputation has been on decline for a while now, and I think this just kind of sealed the deal. It was the last nail in the coffin for a lot of people. And to be completely honest, he hasn't been funny for a while. Let's just be completely honest about that too. And so, you know, you can't do these things.
0: The people saying he doing it for the check. Well, listen, you mm-hmm. all, you know, I only have but so much time with you. I cannot believe an hour has gone by already. And I want Jordan to close the show out. Close it out with the Drewski audio that I have for you in the run of show. Because I want to just close the show out with just shout out to Drewski and congratulate him on hosting the BET Awards this year.
1: 1,000%.
0: The BET Awards with that just secured millions in viewership. I think that was a very smart move, and the Lord knows BET mm-hmm. needs it, because we that don't part. Watch BET like we used to. So shout out to Drewski, and I will allow Jordan to take us out, but real quick, drop your social media, Dr. J.
1: Oh, yes. And the last thing that I will say also, there are so many young comics that are coming up right now that I think that we should be giving our support to. That does not have to be Kevin Hart. So if you guys do want to follow me, my Instagram is I'm Not Jazzy. That's I'm Not Jazze. Feel free to follow me. I follow back. And yes, it was just a pleasure. Thank you so much for having me.
0: Thank you. Thank you. And thank you all for listening. You can find me, Eric Cole, your host, at E. Dante Cole on social media. Stay locked into Unpacking every Friday at 4 p.m. here on Word Radio. Hit it, Jordan. Take us out, bro. Have a good Friday, y'all.
2: What are y'all doing here?
3: I'm hosting the BET Awards. He's the host.
2: He's the host. So they just sing whatever you say?
3: This culture's biggest night. You invited. Invitation.
2: That sound good. The choir sound good.
3: 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June 28th. June 28th. June 28th.
4: The word of God. Praise me. The word of God. Praise me. The word of God. It's the WURD Hot 60. 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
5: Earlier this month, two American soldiers died during army training exercises off the coast of Morocco. Their deaths were tragic. They went into the waters near the training area on May 2nd and disappeared. The body of First Lieutenant Kendrick Lamont Key was recovered May 9th. He was 27. The body of Specialist Mariah Collington was found this week. She was just 19. Both of them were Black. It was a stark reminder of what's at stake each time the military is deployed. The lives of our soldiers and sailors, airmen and Marines, the lives of our sons and daughters and spouses and friends, the lives of people who look and live and love just like us. That's why we can't send them to random war. We can't call on them unless we must. We can't use them to settle personal beefs. They are the best of us. We must protect them at all costs. Their lives should never be wasted on a war we do not need. Their lives are far too valuable to waste.
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1: 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Today is Friday, May 15th, and we come to you each week, 5 to 7, bringing you the organizers and advocates, movement and thought leaders, public servants and small business leaders, cultural workers and artists, and any community member creating solutions to the issues that impact your life. We also provide useful analysis and information on local, state, national, and international issues. I am your host, Amadi Braxton, and as you might be able to detect by hearing my voice, I am recovering from that cold that is going around that I've had for almost 2 weeks now. So if I sound a little froggy, please excuse me. You may hear me pop a lozenge in my mouth. I'm feeling better, but I'm definitely coughing and have a little raspy edge to me this week. On the boards tonight, of course, is the wonderful and talented Jordan Booth engineering this show. Reunited, and it feels so good. Absolutely. Glad to be back with you, Jordan.
0: Yeah, good to have you back. I think it's been about a month with like the whole Ready, Set, Grow, Shop the Block.
1: Yeah. It's been, you know, I've been out in these streets, you know, doing the Ready, Set, Grow initiative of WURD, focusing on the Black business corridors all over the city in different neighborhoods. It was really a lot of fun to be engaging with the local business owners, shop owners, and just talking to them about what they're doing. And I think the big takeaway for me from that was, you know, so many of the business owners are really, you know, not just doing it to make a living for themselves and their family, but they're also giving back in various ways in the community, serving a community that has served them. And so it's kind of a circular relationship of them investing in the community investing in them. And it was just a beautiful thing to hear about from a variety of different perspectives. So I really enjoyed the whole process.
0: Oh, great. Yeah, that's good.
1: Yeah. So how are you feeling as we move further into spring?
0: I'm feeling pretty good. I mean, glad the warm weather's coming back. And just taking it day by day, you know.
1: Yes, we got to take it day by day. There's so much going on. Mm-hmm. Well, I'm happy to be back and have the show in your capable hands. I want to start off just by talking about a few things. I mean, there's so much going on, and I feel like so much I've missed out on discussing with the audience because I was focused on Black entrepreneurship for the past month. But in terms of politics, I want to talk about the Iran war, because my first guest on the other side of this first break will be talking about it as well. And he is no stranger to the show. But I want to get his perspective as a veteran of the Iraq war on how he is experiencing and observing what is happening now in the Iran war. So there are, you know, it seems like every time Trump opens his mouth to talk about the war, there is a new justification or shifting justifications, which show that there is no real justification for this war. He is now really, I guess lately he has been landing more regularly on, you know, Iran can't get nuclear weapons, and that's why we went to war. Although, if we remember, last summer, during a couple of weeks, we attacked Iran then and supposedly destroyed their nuclear capabilities then. So why they're using preventing Iran from getting nuclear capabilities now, why they're using that as a reason makes no sense. I think they just think that we're idiots, or they think that we're like can't follow, because it's so transparent. You know, talk about fake news. It's so transparently false what they're saying and doing. And of course, you know, under the very painstakingly negotiated deal under President Obama that took 2 years to negotiate, resulted in the Joint Comprehensive Plan of Action, or the JCPOA, also known as the Iran nuclear deal, which was a historic diplomatic agreement in 2015 that placed strict verifiable limits on Iran's nuclear program in exchange for the lifting of international economic sanctions. That had been achieved and was successful. And when Trump came into office, he immediately scrapped that deal. That was, of course, one of the first things he did. So that increased the likelihood that Iran would progress more quickly toward nuclear arms capability. And so for him now to say, oh, we can't let them get a nuclear weapon, it's like, you created the circumstances where they might have progressed toward that more quickly by getting rid of Obama's deal. So I just, you know, we know these things, but they have to be repeated, because the fire hose of untruths and, you know, outright falsehoods coming from this administration have to be countered on a daily basis. So now we are in a period where, you know, gas prices are as high as they've been in my neighborhood, $4.65 a gallon, I think, as of yesterday when I looked. I've been taking the train and walking more frequently. But, you know, and Trump said this week that he, when asked, that he didn't really care about the economic impact on Americans of this war. You know, the fact that Iran predictably closed the Strait of Hormuz, preventing a major oil-producing region from being able to ship oil through that strait, has caused catastrophic effects, not just for us here in the U.S. with our gas prices, but global prices around the world. I mean, you have, I just read something in Bangladesh, they have closed the schools because they don't have enough energy to keep the schools open. I think another place, maybe somewhere else in India, they had reduced schools to 4 days a week instead of 5 days a week. Particularly places in Asia are really being impacted. And in Europe, prices are going sky high as well. So this is really creating a global crisis. And even if it were to stop tomorrow, the prices would not immediately drop. I think I heard Trump saying last week, or maybe a couple weeks ago, that as soon as this is over, the oil prices will drop like a rock, which is totally untrue, according to economic experts. It's going to take quite a while for this to get turned around. And, you know, we're all feeling the pain here as well. Food prices are up because so much is dependent on oil and gas in terms of transporting goods, growing goods in terms of fertilizer. It's just a horrible situation, of course. It seems like, despite Trump saying he doesn't really care about the impact on Americans economically, I think he does care, because he knows politically this is very, very, very bad for him. There have been on and off again talks by unserious, unprofessional negotiators representing the Trump administration. And I'm talking about Jared Kushner, Steve Witkoff, real estate developers, who are compromised by their own personal interests in relation to Israel, other players in the region who they seek to do deals with or on behalf of. And so, Trump just wants unconditional surrender, but Iran is never going to do that. So it's beginning to feel like a quagmire, and Trump is increasingly, I think, desperate behind the scenes to bring this all to an end. The other thing I want to just mention is that the U.S. has violated international law and committed war crimes in this war on Iran. And, Israeli Prime Minister Netanyahu isn't the only one who should be indicted by the International Criminal Court. And we could also say that there are war crimes committed by shooting these boats in the Caribbean, by going in and snatching Maduro out of office in Venezuela. But particularly in Iran, the U.S. military targeting of civilian infrastructure, targeting a desalinization plant, a plant that removes salt from seawater to turn it into drinkable water, U.S. military targeting of the electrical grid, oil refineries, all of these things are civilian infrastructure, which is off limits in war because you're supposed to be doing military targets, not civilian infrastructure that will have negative impacts on civilian populations. So that's one aspect of it. Trump's threats to decimate Iran also constitutes, also goes against international law. You can't threaten to commit genocide, let alone try to do it like Israel is doing in Palestine. And then using double tap strikes, like you see, the first military strike you do leaves survivors, and then you strike again to kill the survivors. That is also against international law. You're not supposed to do that. They were doing that with the boats in the Caribbean, but they also did it with the girls' school that they struck. They struck it one time, and then there's now evidence that 40 minutes later, when people were going in to try to rescue those inside, save lives in that school, the U.S. struck again that target. So this constitutes war crimes against the Geneva Convention, and we have to remember that as well. On the other side of the break we have coming up, I'm going to be bringing on my good friend Jabbar Magruder, who is a retired staff sergeant, served for 23 years in the California Army National Guard, and he served in Iraq. And I want to get his perspective on what is probably happening for the troops, the service members who are on the front line. There are many bases in the Middle East that the U.S. is using, or that are U.S. bases or U.S. friendly bases where our service members have been stationed, that have come under attack. We have heard very little about that. We know 13 service members were killed initially, but all of these bases have come under attack. What has happened to those U.S. service members that are there? That's what we want to talk about with him on the other side of this break. 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We'll be right back.
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3: Here is your extended weather forecast for the Philadelphia area. Partly cloudy skies overnight. Lows in the city in the low 50s, mid to upper 40s for the low in some of the suburbs. Winds 5 to 10 miles per hour out of the northwest. Plenty of sunshine tomorrow with highs reaching the low 80s. We'll hit the upper 80s on Sunday under mostly sunny skies. And then we get into next week and we got a heat wave coming our way. 3 days in the 90s. Monday, we'll see sunshine, highs in the low 90s. Tuesday, we've got sunny skies, highs in the low to mid 90s. And then looking ahead to Wednesday, we do have a chance of showers in the forecast, otherwise some sunshine with highs in the low 90s. I'm Jason Lee with Philadelphia.
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4: Crash on 95 southbound has it. Jan Street Road to approaching Academy. Everything off to the shoulder now. And then further south, stop and go 420 to 320. And north of 95, Jan Vine Expressway up to Bridge. Westbound's Kugel crawling Vare to the Vine Expressway. Heavy City to Belmont and Gladwood to Conchalk. And eastbound Jan Blue Route to Belmont and Boulevard to South. Blue Route southbound Jan Broomall to Media Swarthmore. Walt Whitman Jan to New Jersey down to 42 south at 41. Large Totella total.
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8: 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We're providing information and answering your questions about the May 19th election cycle. 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
11: Game day isn't staged, it's lived. It's the shopping, the cooking, the laughter. For families managing food allergy, that same spirit of preparation means everything. Because food allergy isn't a lifestyle. It's a serious, life-threatening disease that can change everything in a moment. But being ready changes the story. It's knowing

0: told me that my voice sounded not froggy, but a little nasal. And that's okay, because I'm getting over a cold. I want to welcome back to the show my friend Jabbar Magruder. He is a retired staff sergeant. He served for 23 years in the California Army National Guard and the Army Reserves as a Black Hawk Maintenance Platoon Sergeant. He is founding member of the Los Angeles chapter of Iraq Veterans Against the War and a lifelong resident of Los Angeles. And I want to welcome you back to the show, Jabbar.
1: I'm glad to be back on, Amadi. Thank you very much for having me.
0: Thank you for being here. I have been thinking about you a lot because as I following the coverage of the Iran war, or the Iran debacle, as I like to call it, I'm thinking about all the troops who are on the front lines of this situation, who, you know, we have, I think, 13 service members who were killed initially in the first week or so. But we've had these attacks on the various bases in the region where U.S. troops have been stationed. And we're not hearing much about their well-being, what is happening with them. And so I want to get your perspective as somebody who has served in Iraq, the previous debacle, what you're thinking about, what you're feeling as you're watching what's happening, what's unfolding right now.
1: So I have actually served in Iraq twice, once in 2005, and also again in 2021 to 2022. And so with this most recent Iran war, I got to watch with the horror that the arrested American people did, places that I have previously been, be either attacked or bombed or directly hit, and just the unpreparedness that this administration had launched this into a war without any consent of Congress, without the assent of the American people, without the preparedness of the American military to be able to defend itself. Just the reckless abandon that they placed all of our troops in harm's way for what? You know, because you tell me, what did we have we accomplished in these last, 3 months that we've been at war with Iran? You know, because I can't see it, because we have areas such as Erbil, which was which is in north central Iraq, which is a home of the Kurdish people, who've been attacked on a regular basis. You also have areas down in Kuwait, which I was stationed, Camp Buring. It was a major army military outpost, which was directly attacked. Was they suspect actually by an Iranian jet, and from the linked CIA post that came out recently, that kind of explained more of the damage that is being, that Iran was able to inflict upon, you know, the troops that are there.
0: Yeah, let me just lift that up for people who haven't seen that. Sources within the CIA apparently have been leaking to the media that it's a lot worse in terms of the damage done to U.S. Bases and troops than the administration is actually sharing publicly.
1: Yes, and so not only through the CIA, but the brave service members who are sharing their stories and what they're going through, who are able to put more light on what is happened and happening to them. Because not only do you have the Army and the Air Force who are being attacked in very deep bases we're not prepared for the type of, you know, a drone attacks that they receive. We're not prepared for the type of rockets attacks they received, because the type of defenses that were necessary in order to fend off these attacks were mainly concentrated in bases in Iraq. And I'm talking about CRAMs that think of them like Gatling guns with, you know, that, you know, that can actually fire down and shoot down these type of slow moving drones. But these types of defenses were not present in Kuwait. And this is why the opening of the war, that you had these troops that were, seriously,

0: injured or killed, you know, in areas in Kuwait, because these areas were not built or prepared or even resemble any of the, you know, like any type of defense for them. So you recklessly put these troops in harm's way for a war that the administration didn't even bother to explain. Because I am old enough to remember that there was a State of the Union 3 days before they launched this war. They might have, President Trump might have talked about it for all of 3 minutes amongst the longest speech, you know, State of the Union addressed in American history. And he might have spent 3 minutes talking about the war in Iran. You know, it's like beyond ridiculous. I'm sorry if I'm coming off as a little frustrated, and that's because I'm echoing the sentiment of most of the veteran community on this. And what has actually been pretty surprising to me is vets that lean a little on the right side or lean towards the right are also equally as frustrated with the ineptitude that is coming out of this this administration and this Pentagon, and especially from the leadership of Hegseth.
1: Yeah, I was just going to ask you, what do people think of Hegseth as a leader, quote unquote?
0: So if I could remind our your listeners of the initial invasion of Iraq. During the initial invasion of Iraq, there was a spokesman on the Iraqi side who kept going on and on about how the Americans are being pushed back. The Americans are being defeated. We're stopping them at every turn. We're pushing them back. You know, his nickname was Baghdad Bob. Hegseth sounds like Baghdad Bob to me, because he is making all these claims about how we're winning, how we've destroyed all of their conventional, conventional military assets. That they don't have a navy anymore, but they're able to shut down the Strait of Hormuz effectively. And that leaked CIA report stating that they still have a majority of their rockets and drone capabilities present to them, that they are still able to hit, you know, American sites and critical sites with the allies there in the region. Mm-hmm. So it doesn't seem like victory to me at all. And it seems like this administration, the more they try to sell and the more they try to talk about this war, they keep digging themselves in a deeper hole.
1: You know, and it's they seem to be, the Trump administration seems to be focused on, you know, the Strait of Hormuz and the oil situation, but they're not really, they don't seem to care at all about the troops, because they were so hasty in pulling this together in a raggedy way that they they left defenses undefended. They don't care.
0: And I don't know if some of your listeners have seen the pictures of the horrid food that some of these sailors have had to eat, because they are on strict rations, because they cannot be resupplied because of how hastily things were put together, that they cannot be able to get the proper food and proper things that they need for themselves.
1: Say a little bit more about that, because they have been they have been on board and not able to be resupplied. Is that correct?
0: Correct. Yes. So there are several instances of this. There's some that are linked into USA Today, where they showed food that was not meant for human consumption. And it's like, being on deployments myself, I do understand that sometimes the chow that we get is kind of repetitive, because it's like eating at like a hometown buffet on a daily basis. Like, yeah, it's food, but you're getting the same food over and over again. And sometimes you want, some chilies over here or some Applebee's over there. You know, you want something a little different, but it's still decent food. This does not seem like food at all. This seems like desperation meals that they're parsing out because they are running out of supplies. The other example of this would be the U.S. Gerald Ford. How those...
1: That's a ship.
0: Yes. Those sailors were on the longest deployment in Navy history, being deployed to Venezuela and part of that operation, and then being immediately turned around to the Middle East to participate in Epic Fury. And it's like, I have zero evidence of this, but there were reports that there were these sailors were backing up their sewage system by stuffing t-shirts and other items down into there because they were pissed of how long they were asked to be out there and probably running out of supplies with shitty food. And then a fire caught, came out of nowhere.
1: Right.
0: I remember
1: hearing about that. There was a fire on board and nobody could really understand why or how that happened, but it might have been an act of sabotage, you're saying?
0: I would urge Congress to investigate. Because of course, right now, this Congress, will bend over, for this administration in every opportunity they get. But eventually, these individuals will not be in charge anymore. And they really need to investigate what happened there and with this war and how this administration has gone out of its way to disrespect the veterans, disrespect the service members by putting them in harm's way with an ill-conceived war, and then turn around and ask them to do more. And what kills me now is after this poorly conceived, poorly thought out war that they've all put and dragged the American people all through, is their turnaround asking for $1.5 trillion. For what? What is like, so increasing their budget by 50%, for what? Because right now they've been defeated by a middle power. They cannot open the Strait of Hormuz using military power alone. And they've proven that with $50,000 Shahed drones that they can take out assets throughout the region, and that the bases that are there in the region, once the dust settles, will probably be either severely hampered or uninhabitable.
1: And just say a little bit more about how the U.S. has expended its own weaponry at such a fast rate in this conflict too, because that is also, I think, an underreported fact of what's going on. Because it seems like if they're asking for $1.5 trillion for military budget, they want to resupply all of this stuff that they've wasted in this war and spend more money on these defense contractors to produce more planes and things.
0: Yes, and so. So the fact that they have spent at least more than half of the U.S. arsenal on trying to get in this, overthrow the Iranian regime, they now realize that they have gone too far. They have overspent, overdone, and instead of adapting to the current environment of smaller weapons, smaller and smarter drones to adapt to the situation, they're going back to their old to the old ways of, let's just build bigger weapons, spend more money, spend more on these weapon systems that do not work, that are vulnerable to any to enemy attacks, from cheaper, more effective and economical drones. This is the definition of insanity, because it's, if we're going to do the same thing over and over and over again, it just more exposes the fact that the military industrial complex is in it for itself and not in it for the defense or of the American people or the American troops.
1: Right. I have to go to a break. I only asked you to be on for 20 minutes, but if you stayed on, would you be willing to be on for another short segment of about 10 minutes after the break?
0: Oh, absolutely, especially to bring more light to how this war is severely hindering the American people and our allies and how we are standing in the world. I would gladly stay for that.
1: Okay, great. And I want to also talk when we come back about that very subject you named, as well as connecting the what's happening there to what's happening here domestically, because I think we always lose that connection. You're listening to my guest, Jabbar Magruder, retired staff sergeant in the California Army National Guard and the Army Reserves. He served for 23 years. And we're going to continue this conversation about the Iran war debacle from a veteran and service member's perspective. 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This is Amadi Braxton.
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3: Here is your extended weather forecast for the Philadelphia area. Partly cloudy skies overnight. Lows in the city in the low 50s, mid to upper 40s for the low in some of the suburbs. Winds 5 to 10 miles per hour out of the northwest. Plenty of sunshine tomorrow with highs reaching the low 80s. We'll hit the upper 80s on Sunday under mostly sunny skies. And then we get into next week and we got a heat wave coming our way. 3 days in the 90s. Monday, we'll see sunshine, highs in the low 90s. Tuesday, we've got sunny skies, highs in the low to mid 90s. And then looking ahead to Wednesday, we do have a chance of showers in the forecast. Otherwise, some sunshine with highs in the low 90s. I'm Jason Lee with Philadelphia.
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4: Crash on 95 southbound has it Jan Street Road to approaching Academy. Everything off to the shoulder now. And then further south, stop and go 420 to 320. And north of 95, Jan Vine Expressway up to Bridge. Westbound's Kugel crawling Vern at the Vine Expressway. Heavy City to Belmont and Gladwood to Conchalk. And eastbound Jan Blue Route to Belmont and Boulevard to South. Blue Route southbound Jan Brumall to Media Swath for Walt Whitman Jan to New Jersey down to 42 south at 41. Lara Totella, total traffic.
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1: 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I'm Amadi Braxton, and I'm back with my friend, retired Staff Sergeant Jabbar Magruder, who served for 23 years in the California Army National Guard and the Army Reserves as a Black Hawk Maintenance Platoon Sergeant. And we've been talking about the Iran war. Excuse me. And from a service member's perspective, from a veteran's perspective, and what you have been seeing, Jabbar, in this Iran war debacle. And talk a little bit about the how this war has jeopardized our standing and our role in the international community.
0: Oh, absolutely. Because we have to remember at the beginning of this year, just this year, we were talking about invading Greenland and taking that from a NATO ally. And so that already put our allies.
1: That craziness.
0: This is the thing with this administration. They have done so much crazy nonsense to pretty much uproot the post-World War II order that, you know, it's like we almost, you know, it's like try to take Savarlon from an ally and invaded another country and stole their leader, you know, and then kept their oil. That was Venezuela, and then turned around and, you know, it's like started a war without consenting any of our allies. And then got mad that they wouldn't help us because they're like, we want no part of this because, you know, because this war is ill-conceived. It's, you know, it's not going to get the results that you want. And now you're asking us to now put ourselves in harm's way because you decided to go to war with, your friends in Israel without talking to us. We want no part of this. Right. So currently, this administration is talking about removing troops from Germany in order to punish the Germans because they do not want to participate in this Iran war. Germany is the base of defense for Central Europe. If the Russians decided to invade Europe proper, that's where the Americans could be able to build up and help repel that invasion if it ever happened. For us to walk those troops out of there and to start closing down those assets also, you know, it opens up more for the, you know, like it will create more risk in the future for us being unable to respond and to defend and to live up to our, you know, NATO alliance. And what is crazy to me is that anyone who's been in the military for more than a few days, or at least in a senior leadership level, could have foreseen these issues coming if we took these actions. We must not forget, especially as Black and Brown people, the war that this administration started, you know, as soon as they got back in office, this war on DEI. Because what they did is that they gutted senior people who would have pushed back against these idiotic ideas, these idiotic things that they just flew off the handle and wanted to do, and would have told them, this is a bad idea, and here's why. But because for the, you know, for this administration, it's either their way or the highway, and especially if you're black or brown, standing up to them and telling them, no, this is not a good idea, that, okay, we're just going to shove you out the door and not talk and not explain ourselves.
1: Right, absolutely. You know, I also heard, I want to return to that point about them basically getting rid of all of these senior level military officials who are black or brown in a second. But also I saw a headline today that they're talking about removing 5,000 troops from Poland as well.
0: Yes. And so these are, this is more, you know, more par for the course, is that this is that, you know, walk back of the allies who we've stood with for, you know, since, you know, the end of World War II, that if they don't acquiesce to the regime's whims, you know, that they will, you know, punish them by taking away, you know, their defense and the, you know, the, pretty much the American ability to respond to any sort of escalation from the Russians.
1: And I heard that it was the decision to pull back troops from Germany came after Trump had a conversation with Putin on the phone. Just saying.
0: Hey, actually, I heard it came from when the German chancellor was like, this is dumb and we want no part of this.
1: Right. It might have been a combination of both.
0: with this regime, we never know.
1: Right. So let's go just back to the war on DEI of this administration, which basically means a war on people of color and a war on black and brown people. That's just what it means. It's a white supremacist initiative to try to make Lily White the leadership of the military. Talk about your experience based on your experience and vantage point of how that is being viewed by service members and veterans that you know.
0: Oh no, because it's not just that they're pushing out black and brown people; is that they're pushing a Christian nationalist agenda that is plainly obvious to see, because you have Hegseth going on a regular basis, bringing his to his church members, you know, making fake, you know, Pulp Fiction references, you know, like, trying to pretty much bless the troops with this sanctimonious holy war. That at the start of this Iran war, there were multiple complaints to multiple veteran agencies about commanders who are saying, this is, you know, this is the end times. We're going to go in there and, you know, and start Armageddon to bring on and bring on the end of days. What? I'm sorry, I didn't sign up for that. That is not what I'm here for. I'm here to defend the Constitution against enemies both foreign and domestic. And your Christian nationalist crusade, you know, it's like, you can do that on your own time, or, you know, not with my blood, not with my my brothers and sisters' blood, not with the American tax dollars. No. And it's the fact that they cannot take that criticism is why they are losing, because we are stronger if we listen to people who challenge us, who build our ideas, who build teams. And, you know, it's like, because these, you know, unqualified, you know, nepo babies, you know, have never been pushed back against when they actually hear, you know, people with some melanin, who've got some education, who can tell them, hey, this isn't a good idea, and here's the reasons why. Because shutting down the Strait of Hormuz wasn't a second or third order effect that, you know, maybe of could not happen. That was a first order effect. Come on. Like a kid, you know, going through West Point, you know, through Annapolis, through the Air Force Academy, this would have been one of their reports. And they could have easily pointed this out of, like, this is a bad idea and here's why.
1: Right. There's so much more to unpack, but I'm going to let you go.
0: I appreciate you having me here to pretty much be the voice of the veterans who are frustrated just watching this incompetence, you know, from these individuals who swear to themselves that they are the greatest things in sliced bread, but just watching them just run our, you know, our service members and put them all in harm's way is saddening, and it does make me mad. But at the end of the day, I know that the American people see through this madness, and we will defeat them come the midterms, and we will begin to take our country back.
1: That's what I hope and pray. Thank you.
0: If I can give a quick shout out to About yes. Face and also the GI Veterans Hotline. If you want more information, check out About Face or the GI Veterans Hotline. Especially those who are serving, you have rights. You can refuse your legal orders and stand up to things that are illegal, immoral, and unsafe.
1: That is true. Thank you. I will repeat that later on in the show. Jabbar Magruder, retired staff sergeant, thank you so much for being on the show.
0: Anytime, my friend.
1: Thank you. 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This is Amadi Braxton. We'll be right back.
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17: T. Troutman, how do we start to think about some solutions, the pushback, the fight back? And are there things that we need to learn from the 40 years that Roberts and Alito and the 30 years that even Justice Clarence Thomas committed themselves to dismantling the Voting Rights Act, the decades they committed themselves to dismantling Roe v. Wade?
18: I encourage folks to take seriously what it means to salvage an American democracy. I keep bringing the reproductive justice fight back to the center, because in the face of really not having gains on the legal front in terms of repealing these bans and seeing people be criminalized for seeking care, seeing people die without care, what has had to mobilize in the face of a politically stagnant climate is mutual aid and care. So, okay, they get voted in. Okay, they start to pass even more of these policies that kill and put us in prison and deport us. What structures are we also sharing resources and capacity toward to do the work that we think the state is supposed to deliver for us? And this is my own difference of left political orientation coming out, but I'm also challenging people to say, well, if they pass the laws that we are hoping to vote opposition in to protect us from, what are we doing to keep our community safe? We have to get serious and widen our political scope and political imaginary to think that maybe things are falling apart for a reason. We have to be in position to do what needs to be done, what is to be done.
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0: while young people beg for the attention of their president concerning our actions abroad, I would encourage them to speak out, organize for peaceful change, and vote in November.
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2: 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And we are on Facebook. And I see some friends on Facebook. Let me just give a shout out. I see Rosalind. I see Cynthia. I see Joanne making comments. Joanne says, I just don't understand. They say before Trump went to China, he bought a lot of Boeing stock, then gets to China and agrees to sell them 200 planes. All is okay? I hadn't heard that, Joanne. You're always bringing the interesting facts. So I'm going to have to look up that story. If you have a link to that story, please drop it in the chat on Facebook. And for those of you listening who want to get in on the Facebook scene, it's facebook.com/FORWURD, of course. I see Raphael is also watching on Facebook, Zen, Gary, Malcolm, Kevin, Lucy Lou, Lily, the other Joanne, and let's see, Joey. I think I got everybody there. I see Al, I see Harold, I see Tracy, and I see, yeah, I think that covers everybody I see on there. If I missed you, please holler in the chat. I want to thank my friend Jabbar Magruder, veteran of two tours in Iraq, talking about from the perspective of Black veterans in particular and service members. And, you know, we always have to remember anytime there's warfare that the U.S. is engaged in, previous generations of service members and veterans are observing it from a particular lens based in their own experience. Just the what they see and hear and how they're able to read between the lines because they've been in service and know what really goes on and what the real on-the-ground experience is like. It's always helpful to get their perspective. So I thank Jabbar for that again. He was on previously talking about when Trump was sending National Guard to different places to occupy cities like D.C., which my friends in D.C. say they are still being occupied by National Guard members, and they feel like they're living in an occupation. So just reminding us that is still going on as well. One of the many, many, many things that will be investigated and looked at when Democrats take back the House in the fall. What did I want to talk about? So many things going on. you know, Jabbar mentioned Venezuela and what happened there. A recent story that I saw on DropSite News, which is a new news source that I have been paying attention to because they have very good in-depth reporting around global issues. Venezuela is announced that it's going to restructure its external debt. So they had $150 billion in debt that was in default since 2017. And they basically have announced that they're going to restore relationships with the World Bank and and the IMF, which is also known as the International Monetary Fund, following President Nicolas Maduro's kidnapping by the U.S. government. Venezuela credited the United States for its crucial role in lifting restrictions on the state. And so now they are going to basically be paying back their debt through the vehicles of the World Bank and the IMF. Now, we have to remember that the World Bank and the IMF are these international or global organizations that have, you know, provided loans to poorer countries in problematic ways in the past. They have forced countries to, instead of using the revenue that they generate in their own countries for things like healthcare or education, their funds have had to go to paying interest rates to pay off debt to the International Monetary Fund. A classic case in point is the country of Jamaica. And there's a great film, there's a great documentary about that. I'm trying to remember what it is called. Life and Debt is the name of the film. It's a documentary that explores the impact of the IMF, the World Bank, and globalization policies on Jamaica's economy. And it illustrated how what they call structural adjustment programs, including like basically the World Bank and IMF force certain kinds of restructuring of the economy of countries to make the country, you know, focus maybe on certain agricultural production or, you know, monocrops versus having that are basically for export only versus having a diversity of agricultural agriculture to feed their own people, for example. And so in Jamaica, this film really catalogs the way that the IMF and World Bank really hindered the development of the local economy and the ability for Jamaica to get itself on its feet economically, financially. So anyway, I thought it was interesting to say that, oh, now that they've snatched Maduro out of office, out of power and put him in jail in New York, Venezuela has announced they're re-engaging with the IMF and the World Bank. Just interesting fact to be noted. The other issue, the other story that I'm still in global politics, y'all. The other story, where is it? Is that, you know, Cuba has been under pressure by the United States, particularly when you have Marco Rubio, former senator, now Secretary of State in charge, who is descended from Cubans who left Cuba and are very critical of socialist Cuba. And he has been gunning to go after Cuba for many, many, many, many years. So Cuba, there has been threats by the Trump administration to invade Cuba, to force Cuba to change its government, etc. Strong arm tactics. But the Cuban President Miguel Diaz-Canel said yesterday that they might accept the Trump administration's $100 million humanitarian aid offer if delivered in accordance with universally recognized humanitarian practices. But he called it paradoxical, given what he described as Trump's simultaneous, systematic, and ruthless punishment of the Cuban people. He says the crisis could be resolved in a much easier and more expeditious manner by lifting the embargo, he said. So, you know, we've been hearing reports that Cuba is in dire straits. They lost access to oil because of their trading partner, Venezuela, the leader being removed by the U.S., that they are facing dire circumstances. And this is a game that has been played by the United States for 70 years, probably, with Cuba, in that, you know, the U.S. has had an embargo on Cuba, cutting Cuba off from trading with the United States and, you know, its closest neighbor, and really preventing Cuba's, really starving Cuba's economic development and ability to be a prosperous society as a tool of political repression, but it's economically really starving the country, and it has been doing this for decades. But now the Trump is saying, oh, well, we're going to offer you $100 million in humanitarian aid, but why don't we just lift the embargo? Why don't we end the embargo? It's kind of ridiculous. So the U.S. wants to come in and be the savior of a situation that they've created. The other aspect of this offer of humanitarian aid from the U.S. is that part of the deal is that they want Cuba to accept shipments of millions of dollars worth of Starlink devices because the country has faced rolling blackouts and severe shortages of supplies. They actually have more important priorities like fuel, food, and medicines that they would like to have. But Starlink is, of course, the company, one of Elon Musk's companies that is, deploys satellites, helps with internet connection in remote places. So how Starlink is now somehow folded into this deal that Cuba must accept in order to receive $100 million in humanitarian aid is interesting to me. And then there was one other aspect of this deal. Well, I don't know if it's worth going into, but basically it's just ironic that the U.S. is saying, hey, we're going to give you this humanitarian aid when we could just lift the embargo that has economically starved Cuba for so long. It's totally ridiculous. The last international story I want to, well, it's probably not the last, but one more international story I want to lift up, and then I'm going to take your calls at 215-634-8065. The situation in Sudan has become dire. The Sudanese army has escalated its drone campaign against a portion of the country, and in the city of Nyala, and there is a situation of acute hunger. UN-backed integrated food security phase classification reported Thursday that nearly 19.5 million Sudanese people, over 40% of the country's population, face acute hunger. According to the report, the hunger is catastrophic in North and South Darfur. 825,000 children in the country are expected to suffer a severe acute malnutrition from food insecurity. One Norwegian volunteer described the extreme means that people have gone to secure food, saying that she has seen families who have been forced to eat leaves, who have been forced to eat animal feed, who have been at families who have been breaking into slaughterhouses that have been closed down just to get the skin of the animals to be able to eat and survive. And it seems that the global community has not done much of anything to try to bring this civil war, this war against the people in Sudan, to an end. And certainly, of course, the U.S. has not played a role at all when I think in the past we would have tried to participate in brokering some kind of ceasefire, at least, to deal with the large-scale humanitarian crisis, probably the largest-scale humanitarian crisis facing in the globe right now. So that's a sad update on that situation. But I want to open up the phone lines at 215-634-8065 to be in conversation with you. And I also want to, after I take a couple of calls, I want to get into the gutting of the Voting Rights Act, which is the other big story I wanted to talk about today with you. Let's go to Mary in Mount Airy. Mary, are you there?
3: Yes. Good evening, Imani.
2: Good evening.
3: I just want to go over some information that I've received from various newspapers, CNN, and a lot of the international news media outlets. Now, Netanyahu stated that he's going to draw down and receive financial aid and military aid from the United States. They have been receiving this for over 47 years, mm-hmm. stating that they were going to have a two-state solution. Now they're saying they're not going to have a two-state solution now. Mm-hmm. We're seeing people from Israel going into Gaza, settlers, taking that land. Now, if anybody else did that, they would be listed as a war crime, genocide, because the way that they did this. And also you have to look at what the United States, with their agreement, Iran, Gaza, and Lebanon, they said part of their agreement, they want reparations and they want the infrastructure to be rebuilt. Now, who's going to do this when we're seeing Israel dropping bombs all over the world, seeking out Hezbollah and these other groups? You know, so we have to look at what part Israel did in this. We had that under control with the agreement that was in place, because that was an international agreement that was placed with Iran. Mm-hmm. The international world would not allow Iran to bomb someone illegally, and the world wouldn't take action against them. It's just common sense. And now we're looking at our Congress. I think they violated their oath in office, because they're required to make a decision based on the War Powers Act. It's nothing saying that, oh, I'm not going to do my job that I swore to do to defend the United States based on the United States Constitution. And when you do that, it's almost like you are committing a crime yourself. You know, because you either remove from office or you're prosecuted because of the oath of office that you stated that you're going to defend the United States and the United States Constitution. And for anyone to say, okay, I'm going to limit what the United States Constitution lists, that's a war crime in itself. And they're supposed mm-hmm. to be punished for that. You know, not to have Fetterman to make the deciding vote should we take action or limit the president's powers, war powers.
2: Right, the War Powers Act.
3: So they need to look at who voted no and why yes. you do not want to do your job based on your sworn oath in office. And then you need yes. to get rid of them that way. I want to thank you, and you have a good evening.
2: Thank you, Mary. Yeah, I didn't even talk about the fact that the attempt to pass the War Powers Act, which would limit the ability of the Trump administration, at least on paper, from continuing this war on Iran, because it's now more than 60 days have passed, and the initial the rule is that if the president can only go into a military conflict for 60 days without congressional authorization. And then at the 60-day point, there has to be congressional authorization under the War Powers Act. And they have tried to pass the War Powers Act a couple of times now, and it has failed by very few votes. But it's the, I think the positive about that is that each time it has gone up to pass, it has been brought forward. More and more people are joining on the side of wanting to pass it because it is harming all Americans regardless of party. Look, we're up on our break. When we come back, I want to talk about one more international issue because today is marks 78 years of Nakba, which is the Arabic word for catastrophe for the Palestinian people. We're going to talk about that on the other side of this break. And we're going to also talk about voting rights and the upcoming election. 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We'll be right back.
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4: Here is your extended weather forecast for the Philadelphia area. Partly cloudy skies overnight. Lows in the city in the low 50s, mid to upper 40s for the low in some of the suburbs. Winds 5 to 10 miles per hour out of the northwest. Plenty of sunshine tomorrow with highs reaching the low 80s. We'll hit the upper 80s on Sunday under mostly sunny skies. And then we get into next week and we got a heat wave coming our way. 3 days in the 90s. Monday, we'll see sunshine, highs in the low 90s. Tuesday, we've got sunny skies, highs in the low to mid 90s. And then looking ahead to Wednesday, we do have a chance of showers in the forecast. Otherwise, some sunshine with highs in the low 90s. I'm Jason Lee with Philadelphia.
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5: Things are still pretty busy on the eastbound side of the Schuylkill. Stop and go from the Blue Route to Belmont and Boulevard to the Vine Expressway. A westbound easing up. Still some slowing. University of the Vine Expressway. The Vine Expressway eastbound slow Schuylkill to Broaden. Westbound heavy 95 to the Schuylkill merge. 95 northbound jam Bartram to Broad Street and Vine Expressway to Allegheny. Southbound 95 heavy street road to Academy with an axle on the shoulder. Further south backed up 420 to 320. All right, Totella.
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0: 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So welcome back to Solutions. I invite you to call in as we round out the last 30 minutes of our show. You can dial 215-634-8065, 215-634-8065. And as I was saying before the break, today is Nakba Day. Nakba is again, the word means catastrophe in Arabic. And Rashida Tlaib, Congresswoman from Michigan, who is the only Palestinian American Congress member, reintroduced a resolution recognizing the ongoing Nakba and Palestinian refugees' rights. From reading from her office website, she says, May 15th, 2026 marks the 78th anniversary of the Nakba. The Nakba, which means catastrophe in Arabic, refers to the mass expulsion and ethnic cleansing of Palestinians from their homes and homeland during the creation of the State of Israel from 1947 to 1949. The Nakba did not end in 1948, but continues to this day as Israeli forces continue to commit genocide in Gaza and dispossess Palestinians across all of Palestine. The Nakba never ended. Today, the Israeli apartheid regime is committing genocide, violently erasing entire communities across the occupied West Bank and Jerusalem, and bombing Palestinian refugee camps in Lebanon. It is a campaign to erase Palestinians from existence, says Congresswoman Tlaib. War criminal Netanyahu and his cabinet have repeatedly threatened to ethnically cleanse the entire Palestinian population in Gaza, annex the land, and permanently occupy it. Today, they are extending these same threats towards southern Lebanon. As we mark the 78th anniversary of the Nakba, we honor all of those killed since the ethnic cleansing of Palestine began and all of those who have been forced from their homes and violently displaced from their land. This immense trauma, including the loss of their loved ones and connections to the communities they grew up in, needs to be repaired. True peace must be built on justice and the inalienable right of return for Palestinian refugees. And there are millions of Palestinians all over the world marking today, which is again the 78th anniversary of the Nakba, the beginning of the catastrophe and the ethnic cleansing of Palestinians from their ancestral homes. So I wanted to just mention that as an important historical fact. Now I see we have somebody waiting whose call to have their call taken, and that is Joseph in Massachusetts. Hi, Joseph.
1: Hello.
0: Hi, Joseph. What's on your mind?
1: Yeah, I want to talk about Cuba.
0: Okay.
1: Connect. You know, when I joined the Marine Corps, I love the Marines. But American foreign policy, what was bubbling in my head. You know, during the Marine Corps, you learn a lot about Russian military might, about Cuba might, That was back in 1984. I just

0: time you get finished Maurice Bishop of Grenada, the invasion of Grenada, which I have direct family members that were involved with Maurice Bishop Jewell Socialist Party. I study all this and I ask myself, what is it made for? What is war for? How can we find peace in the world and still keep our military strong? You know, so I know you know by now I support President Trump.
1: Yeah, it's amazing to me that you still do. Honestly. Yeah. So why are you still supporting Trump? Please explain that.
0: Because I've been following this world for ever since. Daily Reed and New York Times, and all I see is war and destruction in the Middle East, in Africa, in Sudan, and in Ethiopia. And I say, somebody, you telling me all these brainiacs went to Harvard University, Cambridge, Oxford, they can't solve the problem of war? The Sudanese war has been going on since 1981. That's the year Ronald Reagan got shot. I was a sophomore in 10th grade. Why is this still going on? It's proper to be made.
1: But I'm sorry, let me pause you. Why are you still supporting Donald Trump? That's what I want to understand.
0: Because he's brave enough to take a big chance.
1: And a big chance on what?
0: I don't agree with the war in the Middle East. But at the same time, you got to do something big. And we might
1: big
0: agree
1: for what? Big, do something big for what? For what purpose?
0: All right, for instance, South Africa, I've got to be very careful with my words here. He's getting those white South Africans to come to America under the deadly discriminated against. Now I remember my college years wearing t-shirts, Free Nelson Mandela, the whole anti-apartheid movement
1: right.
0: in the 80s. Now it's like a slap in the face because the bottom line is we as black people need to get back to our roots. We talk too much racism. You wear the word out, you know, racism. Like the little boy that called Wolf. When the real racism, look at it. Next thing you know, we got to ride in the back of the bus. So let me get started. Thanks for taking my call. You have a good night.
1: Okay, thank you, Joseph. Still not able to explain to me why you support Donald Trump. It makes no sense. But I tried. I tried to get an answer. I will take more calls at 215-634-8065. Now that I have a lozenge in my mouth, hopefully I won't be coughing into the microphone. I apologize for that. So voting rights. As we all know, the Voting Rights Act in a Supreme Court ruling, recent Supreme Court ruling, was gutted, and immediately Southern states jumped to create new districts that would completely dilute black representation and black, any kind of black representation and power in congressional seats. Of course, this was perfectly timed leading up to the November primary elections where the Republicans are so concerned about a Democratic takeover of both the House and the Senate that they have to cheat. They do not trust that they have good ideas because they know that they are losing ground in terms of, with this president, any support for their policies by the majority of people, regardless of race or creed, background, where they live in the country, etc. So they have to cheat. I was listening to an interview with Stacey Abrams from Georgia, who was talking about her response to this situation. And she said something interesting. She used the phrase, she said, "I'm not hopeless, I'm determined." And then she went on to talk about how our engagement is what can turn this around. She talked about in Tennessee, where they have now, the legislature has illegally divided up Memphis, which is, you know, had a concentrate, it's an urban center. So it was like a blue dot in a red state. And they've divided it up into three, they've sliced it into three sections to go into three different other districts that are majority Republican districts. So that dilutes the black vote, the urban vote there. And she said, but quiet as it's kept, only 36% of registered voters came out to vote there. And so she said, if we can engage young people and new voters in those areas, she said, even in those three reconstituted districts that have been created by dividing up Memphis, we might win those seats. She said, if we did our work and became engaged. And I also think about the voice of Reverend Dr. William J. Barber of the Poor People's Campaign in North Carolina, who always talks about Southern states are not red states. They are voter suppressed states. They are states where not enough has been done by the Democratic Party to engage, register, and turn out votes there. Votes of black people, votes of other people of color, votes of poor people in particular. And that actually we have latent power, latent electoral power that we have not tapped into. And I want to talk about this in the context of, and I know we're up on our final break, but I just want to say a couple more things. We can talk about it on the other side. When we have, in our own city in Philadelphia, in primary elections like the one coming up on Tuesday, typically we've had turnout less than 28% of eligible voters who actually make it to the polls. Why is that? Well, we know a little bit about why that is. I had an expert on my show talk about this several weeks ago. It's that the people who are not voting, they're not necessarily apathetic. It's just that they don't see how the system is reflecting their interests. They don't understand how politics can make a difference in their lives, and they feel that it is only the rich and powerful that control politics, and they are disengaged even though they care about what happens in their communities. They're disengaged. So the Democratic Party and the Democratic establishment has to do more to, and not just right before election time, but year round, to engage people. And it's not just on the Democratic Party, but they have to play a bigger role. And I think what the problem is here in this city and in many places around the country, the Democratic Party establishment has gotten used to the fact that only a quarter of the population is going to vote. So they just rely on that and try to game that group and try to, you know, on with small margins, try to eke out wins. But they don't really have to do much work. And I think it's a lazy kind of politics that happens in this city. And we could be doing much more, much, much more to get voter turnout to really make a difference. The Democratic Party establishment in this city did not throw down to make sure that Philadelphia helped elect Kamala Harris in the state of Pennsylvania. They did not throw down for her. So we have to imagine something different for ourselves. I'm going to tend to my cough during this commercial break. And when we come back, I'll be taking some final calls on this topic, 215-634-8065. This is Amadi Braxton on Solutions, WURD Progressive Black Talk Media. We'll be right back.
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3: The Supreme Court has just handed abortion rights advocates a major win, for now that is. In a divided ruling, the court indefinitely blocked restrictions on mifepristone, the abortion pill, at the heart of America's fiercest new reproductive rights battle. Mifepristone is no longer just a pill, but the backbone of abortion access in post-Roe America. Medication abortion now accounts for 65% of all abortion in the U.S. One-fourth of abortions happen entirely through telehealth. That's roughly 300,000 people a year who don't go into the clinic. 2025 alone, 91,000 of those patients lived in states where abortion is already banned. The case was brought by Louisiana's Republican Attorney General, who argued that mailing abortion pills undermine her state's near total abortion ban. A federal appeals court agreed and would have ended telehealth abortion access nationwide overnight. The Supreme Court put an end to that. Democrats say any restriction would gut abortion access even in states where it's protected. For AURN News, I'm Ebony McMorris.
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1: 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And I fingers crossed, seem to have gotten my cough under control. Sorry about that in the last segment. I just posted in the chat on Facebook, there is an emergency mobilization tomorrow, a protest about the gutting of the Voting Rights Act in Philadelphia, and I think it's happening around the country. I know that the folks have been putting on No Kings, Black Voters Matter, Color of Change, other groups are coming together to bring people out. So that is taking place, that's taking place tomorrow, Saturday, 2 to 3:30 p.m. on the west side, across west side of City Hall, 15th and Market Street. Again, this is for to protest the gutting of Section 2 of the Voting Rights Act, which will disenfranchise Black voters across the country. You are invited to participate and express yourself and to show out and show up to make your presence known. I think it's a really important moment. There was one other thing I wanted to say about this. This is no accident, of course, that they have done this, the Supreme Court, which has really have become a political arm of the right wing of the Republican Party. I was reading a piece today about, because I know that this has been a pet project of Chief Justice John Roberts for his whole career, really. This has been his goal, is to get rid of this, the Voting Rights Act, to totally dismantle it. And I just want to pull up, there are four different Supreme Court justices who have a history and role in disenfranchising voters, including John Roberts. But John Roberts, Brett Kavanaugh, Amy Coney Barrett, and I would also say Clarence Thomas, were all key players in the 2000 presidential election that was given to George W. Bush, where they stopped counting the votes. So John Roberts was an advisor, a legal advisor to George W. Bush's brother Jeb, who was then Florida's governor. He flew to Florida and advised Bush during Jeb Bush during the dispute about what role he might play in giving Florida to his brother. And then once George W. Bush got elected, he nominated Roberts as Chief Justice in 2005, a few years later. Brett Kavanaugh, the other Supreme Court justice, offered legal counsel during the fight over the vote count in Florida. Then Bush hired Kavanaugh to work in the White House and later appointed him to the U.S. Court of Appeals. And then Trump elevated him to the Supreme Court in 2018. Amy Coney Barrett was a young attorney who was working at a law firm that flew her to Florida to provide research and briefing assistance during the litigation, at the beginning of the litigation around the 2000 election. So all of them were involved. And of course, Clarence Thomas voted to stop the count and allowed Bush to become president. So there's a critical mass of Supreme Court justices who are well-versed in voter disenfranchisement. And of course, the Chief Justice, this being his pet project to dismantle the Voting Rights Act. So again, it should come as no surprise. But again, we can be outraged, as we should be, but we also have to be engaged and not just sit on our couches and complain about what's happening. All right, let's go to Damon in Overbrook before we have to close out the evening. Damon?
11: Yes.
1: Hi, what's on your mind?
11: I just wanted to add to, we as Black folks in America, our sojourn here, we constantly reach our arms out to other folks. We got to get along with everybody. Now, I'm saying this because I live in a community where I have Africans, people from the islands. When we have events going on to get things done in the community, they never come out. I speak to these people, right? All of them. Their main saying is, we leave all the fighting up to you Blacks in America. all the protests, whatever. We're here to get the money, okay? Now, just like Southwest Philadelphia, everybody's in a hoorah because they're going to make this thing so-called African town. Where's Blacktown in Philadelphia? We used to have 52nd Street, parts of Lancaster Avenue in Germantown, black businesses. We have a black city council in Philadelphia that's been down there for at least over 40 years now.
1: Mm-hmm.
11: Three or four black mayors. And my point of view, they've all been a disaster towards the black community. Mm. Even present right now, you can't get your black officials to move anything, bird dung, from the streets that you live on. I'm in a battle right now with these council people, getting abandoned cars out of the driveway, right? Mm. Got a bag of dead cats that I've been at FIFA's office, Curtis Jones' office, and even called downtown.
1: A bag of dead cats, wow.
11: Dead cats, yes. They've been sitting in these bags stinking and rotting now for over 2 months. I called them and they say, where's this location at? Myself and another brother in the neighborhood, we already did your legwork. We took photos. We text them to you. We went to your offices. And you still tell us, well, your next move is you just. No, we bring the issues to you. You're supposed to have the insight to say, get out there now and clean this up. They just had this little food truck event down here on 61st for Lancaster.
1: The night market.
11: To me, it's always disaster. I walked through there. I think I counted three black vendors.
1: I have to just pause you there because we're really at the tail end of the show. I want to appreciate your frustration. And I hope that you will be voting on Tuesday for change. Please call back, Damon, because I don't think I've heard you call in before, but I'd love to continue talking with you. I just have to let you go right now. Thank you, Jordan. Thank you to my guests, Jabbar Magruder from California. Thank you to those of you listening. And thank you to Damon and Mary for your calls. Stay tuned for Envy McKee. We hope that you tune in and participate in our election night show next Tuesday.

0: This is Freedom Journeys, celebrating the lives of 250 phenomenal Philadelphians.
1: My name is Daryl Kwesi Burgi. I'm telling the story of Arthur Hall. Arthur Hall was the founder of Ile Ife Cultural Arts Center, also the director of the Afro-American Dance Ensemble. I grew up in that facility. Arthur was born in Memphis, Tennessee. His mother moved to Washington, D.C., and then to Philadelphia. Arthur was a very proficient dancer. He studied many different forms of dance. His influence in the aspect of African dance started with a gentleman by the name of Saka Akwe, who was Ghanaian, and he was an exchange student here in Philadelphia. At that particular time, you didn't really have African dance companies at all. Most people have come into African dance and culture by way of activism. There's a lot of change that went on in regards to black people in America. It was not fashionable to represent blackness. It was something that he decided at a certain point in his career that he would take that leadership role. Arthur started studying these techniques, that ideology of pursuing the idea of being connected to Africa. You know, at that time, there was no internet, there was no nothing. The idea of being able to go to Africa was a goal of Arthur's, 73, 74. He was able to take his entire company to Ghana because Saka Akwe kind of influenced him in that way. So to be able to go back to that would give homage to what he had learned. He had developed to a status in the city as a company, as a performer, even as a playwright. Arthur Hall did Black Orpheus when it was unheard of. The idea that someone from North Philly could mount something so spectacular was just utterly phenomenal. These types of productions were only done by Eurocentric companies that had the financing to do so. But Arthur was able to take people from the street and advance them into incredible performers. Within every individual, he could see the potential in them. Once you walk through that door, you were transformed. Considering the amount of time that Arthur was able to do what he did, how many generations were able to benefit from that? The celebration of 250 years has many dimensions to it. Arthur Hall exposed us to African culture. By understanding the principle of culture, it led me to see the world in a different light, realizing that every race of people, every place in the world is defined by culture. It's culture. It was something that I couldn't get anywhere else.
0: You've been listening to the story of Arthur Hall on Freedom Journeys, celebrating the lives of 250 phenomenal Philadelphians. This vignette was brought to you by the Philadelphia Parking Authority.
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6: 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I want it to be captured by an awareness that everything is for you and nothing is against you. I want you to begin to allow yourself to be aware that you're inundated by a presence.

0: There's something about you that is divine. There's something about your life that is divine. And then that becomes the law of your life.
1: Levine House Star people. 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

0: Hey, Levine House Star people. Welcome to the Envy McKee Show, aka Star Folk University, the only Sonia school for modern mystics. All right. We have a gorgeously full show planned for you, but let us take attendance first. He is our dean of keeping this ship together. His mama named him Jordan Booth, but we like to call him DJ Young Phenom. Are you here, sir?
1: Yeah, I'm present.
0: Yes. And joining us a little bit later on, he's coming. He has confirmed that he will be here. He is our dean of societal mental health awareness, Dr. Phil Roundtree, shall be here. Yes, and in the 8 o'clock hour, our dean of standing up for Plan A, comedian Eric Terrell, who has a show on Sunday. He's going to be here as well as Boomy Moses. Thank you. Yes. Boomy Moses, also in the 8 o'clock hour, our dean of brilliance, luminosity, and the shamanic arts shall be here. And in the 9 o'clock hour, yep, one of our deans of indigenous education, Meredith Chi, who seeks knowledge, shall be present with me. My name is Envy McKee, and I'm the founder of this here Starfolk University. I'm also the dean of mystical exploration and spiritual anthropology. If you're new to this class, welcome. Hi, soul. Hi. We are so glad that you are here. We are glad. We're also taking attendance for our interdimensional learning students. That's the Facebook Live and the Twitch. You may raise your virtual hand and tell us who is present in the comments if you're in the Facebook Live and the Twitch. It is no show without you. And honey, sweetie, sugar pie, sugar plum, we have made it to May. And our ship prompt for the month of May is the art of being planted. And planted stands for playful life, accept, noticing, energetic destiny. That's right, hear it again. The art of being planted, playful life, accept, noticing, energetic destiny. And this is going to make sense. It's going to make sense when we get to the stars notes. And this week, our focus is the art of being planted, aka pray, plant, and pack. You feel what I'm talking about? Maybe you don't, but you will. So, but before we get into any of that, before we do any of that, I have a muy importante question that I need to ask. Jordan, are you ready for this question?
1: I'm ready. What you got?
0: How you doing, Jordan?
1: I'm doing pretty good. How about yourself? Welcome back.
0: Thank you. Yes. Mm-hmm. Vacation. Damn. There's lots going on. There's lots going on. So while we're waiting for Phil to get here, I'm going to go on and read the stars notes. Okay? Levine Heil Star fam, how you? Good. You good? Good, I'm good too. The saga continues. The world is still worlding. Life is still lifing. And I'm recognizing that just because we end up somewhere doesn't mean that's where we're going to be forever, ever. But sometimes we got to see how where we're planted plays out. You ever hear that saying, bloom where you're planted? I've been thinking about that saying a lot lately. I've been thinking about my trajectory, how I got from PA to Utica, how I was able to stay afloat in Utica after a weird divorce, how I was able to survive where I was planted for so long, and how I got to be in a place of feeling confused, but hopeful things would change to actually taking ordered steps of the change I wanted to experience. The energy around no one is coming to save me, but also no one is coming to stop me either, was a powerful redirection. And I feel like we don't talk about that energy enough in spiritual practitioner spaces, particularly if we lean in the direction of Christian theosophy. Case in point, the last few weeks, I've been productive. I told you that I took this regular job to help propel my finances in the direction of purchasing a car. I live in a small town that doesn't exactly require a car to get around. I have an e-bike. I rent cars, Uber. I can walk most places. And after the last few years, I've had the privilege of really floating whilst I faced head-on and healed the sheer volume of loss I had endured, buried and carried for longer than I care to admit out loud. I wasn't alone, per se, but the work I had to do within myself was often lonely work to do, if only because nobody could do the work for me. Through the miraculousness of how my ancestors and my tribe don't play about me, some kind of way I waded through some extraordinarily tumultuous waters. And after I got through the hardest parts that a life in flux can bring, I decided it was time to rebuild and that I could stay doing what I had done and be stressed out about it, or I could bloom where I was planted, or dig my ditches where I was, or, as Anika Mays and I have joked about at length, not go chasing waterfalls and simply, for a time, stick to the rivers and the lakes that I'm used to. Read that I happen to be next to. So I took a job. The job I took was supposed to be part-time. It was supposed to be a means for a few extra kwan in my more often precarious pockets. And it was fun to be doing work I didn't have to think about when I left my shift, to be good at something I had not planned to do, to be able to pay rent without that pit in my stomach, you know? I was applying for other things in my field, but none of those jobs amounted to more than boilerplate email responses about, thank you for taking the time. Blech. So I went to work every day with the energy of gratitude and put to good use any and all of my transferable skills without even an inkling that there was more there than it was. It's a job, a means to an end, a way to buy a car, a way to expand my world a bit from divorcee to how Envy got her groove back. You feel what I'm saying? But what had happened was, I'm a natural leader. I interned at Disney. I have a swag about things once I know what I'm doing. I was named Teammate of the Month by month two. I was put in for a promotion and actually won the thing before I hit my 4-month milestone. And as of this writing, I need a drum roll, Jordan. My new car, Ruby Woo, is sitting right under my apartment balcony. Because that sounds more fancy than she's sitting in the parking lot. That's right. I did it, y'all. Not even 4 months of dedicated intention and a few weeks of saying these specific 5 words of my new affirmations, and them 5 words is accomplished. I love my new car. And I'm gonna take another And she has literally everything I asked for. Good on gas, saddle brown leather interior, sunroof, 4-wheel drive, low miles, ruby red, the whole caboodle. And I'm so wildly proud of myself because I chose stability over Lenny Kravitz concert tickets. Anyway, I share all of this because a lot of times we look at seasons in our lives as the whole thing. We in the spiritual community can often misread opportunities that don't align exactly with what we think we want. It's not perfect, as a denial from a force outside of us. And I say this because it's something I've done more times than I personally care to count. There's a specific house I want, a specific kind of car, a specific partner, a specific job, whatever it is. And not to say those things aren't for you. Sometimes the work isn't the outcome of getting what you want. It's understanding what the journey is for. What my journey has been about in this particular configuration is stability, shoring up my finances after a devastating loss. For me, the path to stability was getting out of my house, embracing discomfort, embracing the change I was facing by being willing to change. Hear that again, embracing the change by being willing to change, being willing to do something I had never done, to get what I never had. A regular degular was just what the spirit in me ordered. What I also required in spades was confidence. Being good at and recognized for something I never even considered wanting to do was a powerful elixir that I drank up daily. But I also recognize that allowing ourselves to be planted somewhere and having the right conditions to bloom there doesn't mean necessarily that that's where we will be forever. So I'm about a week into my new role, and I'm more than clear that this work is not my ministry. It's just not. It's not hard or bad work at all. I'm new at it, but it's not rocket science. I will master it quickly, but also at my pace. And whilst I look at the trajectory this work may want from me, it's not what I want for myself. It feels like the beginning of what will eventually be a relationship that doesn't quite work out. Vibe with me. You know when you meet somebody, if they're for you? You really do. You know when you meet somebody, if they're for you. But sometimes you stay hanging out because there's nothing wrong with them per se. They're just not your twist. But the dinners are always fun. The conversation is cute, but not earth-shattering. And they may even be cuter at second glance than they were at first. You know what I'm talking about. You're just seeing where things go, you know? And so instead of keeping your options open and going out on other dates with other people, you go, well, they're here and they're interested. I don't see any other prospects and I'm on a timeline, so let me just plant myself here. I see the potential. You feel where I'm going with this? We can see the pink flags that will definitely be blood red in no time flat, rather than see the vibe for what it is, a season or a reason. We put in the effort to make it a lifetime. We get comfortable and end up staying longer than we were supposed to because we were afraid that the universe isn't abundant enough to hold the fullness of our dreams. We turn a stepping stone into a campground platform. Girl. And you can read all the way into that because that was a whole word. And that's what I want to talk about this month as we explore what it means to be planted. Playful life, except noticing the energetic destiny. One foot in front of the other is how we get places. Where we're planted now is not necessarily where we're staying. Plant and pack, star fam. Pray, plant, and stay ready for what's next. You feel what I'm saying? Because just like Dr. Seuss told us, in all the places you'll go, you'll get mixed up, of course, as you already know. You'll get mixed up with many strange birds as you go. So be sure when you step, step with care and great tact. And remember that life's a great balancing act. Just never forget to be dexterous and deft, and never mixed up your right foot with your left. And will you succeed? Yes, you will indeed. 98.75% guaranteed. Looking forward to tonight's brilliant conversation with tonight's deans, Dr. Phil, Eric Terrell, Boomy Moses, and Eric Marshall. And them's is the Stars Notes, and Dr. Phil is here. Hey, Book.
2: What up? How's my, how do I sound? Do I sound all right?
0: You sound beautiful.
2: Wonderful.
0: I love hearing your voice.
2: Oh.
0: Yes. How you doing, sir?
2: I'm good. How about you?
0: Oh, the places we'll go. I am well, I'm good, and all of those good things, child. So, I don't know how much you heard. I don't know why I do this. I don't have a narrow wig, in the
2: black woman's DNA. It's epigenetics.
0: It must be. Ain't no wig, ain't no weave, nothing. But I'm just steady.
2: You gotta pat the head. You know?
0: So what's good with you? What you think about the Stars Notes?
2: So I caught like the middle to the tail end. And I was trying to read them on my phone because I realized like I gotta read it to really get it. First I'm happy for you.
0: Thank you.
2: Like I'm happy at the place that you find yourself. Like, you know, you could tell like energetically it's been a shift. You know what I mean? And so for me, that's always encouraging, you know, to watch others as they navigate life. And when you're really in tune with folk, you know, and use that as I navigate my own journey.
0: Mm-hmm, mm-hmm. And what's really interesting is that I woke up this morning and I journal when I wake up. And it was really on my mind that jobs are like relationships. Like, it was really on my mind, but I wasn't sure how. Like, I wrote a whole thing, but I was like, I'm not this isn't the stars, no, this is for me. But I recognize that in the same way that we treat our or can or have treat relationships where we just go, sometimes everybody doesn't do this, and there is a I want to say a mental health part of this where you go to a therapist to help you work through some of this where you're not picking people that just because they're the train that's coming by. And I'm recognizing that in this society specifically, that we make our job our identity.
2: Yeah.
0: And what you do becomes a facet of who you are. And I'm not saying it can't be some sort of shiny additive to the experience.
2: It shouldn't be. It shouldn't be. But, that's how this system is created, right? This system is created for us to have, for our identity to be directly tied into what it is that we do. And if you're doing something that you don't like, right, it's just like you're all the way, you know, you find yourself experiencing things that you don't necessarily want to experience, right? Like sadness, depression, and all of those things, right? And just a general lack of satisfaction with your own life. And there's so many people like that, no matter what the job is. Mm-hmm. Right? No matter what the job is. I know. I teach at, they ain't listening. so I left the HBCU, which was much more difficult. So I'm an educator, a college professor. I left the HBCU. I didn't realize how hard it was going to be on me emotionally. I knew it was going to be difficult, but I didn't realize the toll that it would take. And so now here I am at this predominantly white institution that's based in Marshall, Minnesota, like in the middle of nowhere. And there's some good folk there, right? But I'm like, you know, when I tell folk, yeah, you know, so I teach asynchronous. So, you don't teach, you actually teach. Like, no, I'm just a glorified grader, right? Mm-hmm. And when these folk have complaints and so forth, and they like, well, you know, do you like what you do? And I'm like, no, it's just a job. You know what I mean? I need the benefits, right? It's, I remember the OG, Kaisi Lehman. He said, this sister day, I don't know why her name escapes me right now. You know exactly what I'm talking about. Hopefully you can think about it and just tell me, because we cosmically in tuned like that. But she told him, like, yo, a black man got to have a job. You know what I mean? And so he needs a biweekly paycheck, you know? And so for me, being at this space, this is not a place, even though I'm on tenure track and all of this doesn't fill my spirit at all. Mm. Right? At all. But I do recognize that there are things that I got a house, I got a car, I got kids, I got all of these things. Mm. And so this system will have you in a place where you're not truly exploring, you know, what your likes are, what your dislikes are. And that starts from an early age. That starts as soon as they get you into the, you know, as soon as you hit your preschool, right? Your next 10, 12, 15, 20 years are already predetermined for you, unfortunately, right? It's not an opportunity to truly explore. And then when we look at the kids who are explorers, who go to the Montessori schools and just like, yo, what's wrong with them? What's up with them? You know what I mean? And it's just, no, because they just have this freedom to really explore, like this, I've been navigating this this mortality thing. I know we probably got to get the break, but yeah. Navigating this mortality thing. And it's like, yo, this ends, right? Like this really ends. Yeah. So, you know, I got some more thoughts on it, just some things I've been watching, reading, and so forth. But yeah, this is short, man. It's so short. And so for us to be unhappy, there's going to be discomfort, but this shouldn't be the totality of our experience, because it's not. And you just got to make that determination, right? Just like folk who are incarcerated.
0: Sir, before you go, we got to go to break. We got to go to break. I'm glad I caught you on the Scorpio day when you sharing. So we right. gonna go to break.
2: Fresh out the gym too. You know what I mean? Right? So my energy is high.
0: Love it. This is the MV McKee Show right here on WRD, Progressive Black Talk Media. We'll be right what, Dr. Phil?
2: We'll be Malcolm X Black.
0: Mm-hmm.
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9: That's yes. Welcome back to the Envy McKee Show, a.k.a. 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NYS, my name is Envy McKee. NYS, I am joined in the Woo Metaphysical Studio. Thank you. With Dr. Phil Roundtree, our Dean of Societal Mental Health Awareness, in the building, our shift prompt for the month. Thank you. Body roll. Our shift prompt for the month of May is the art of being planted. That's playful life. Accept noticing energetic destiny. And this week, the art of being planted, aka pray, plant, and pack. Dr. Phil Roundtree is joining me. You can unmute your mic, sir. And what I love about this conversation already, not only that Phil's Scorpio energy is highly activated.
10: Highly activated right now.
9: Highly activated. But also, I feel like this is the conversation for the times, because the world is worlding, and especially as melanated people, there's always been an undercurrent of precarity for us. You know, even in the towns that we've built whole societies and communities and been successful, and there was always just this undercurrent of precarity because of how this country is set up. And having this identity crisis with just having a job, being able to survive, was never, I want to say, in other generations, it wasn't, I'm not going to say it wasn't a thing because we got it from somewhere, but I feel like it was a different understanding about doing what you have to do to take care of your family. Do you feel what I mean? I feel like now we kind of live in this, those of us who are educated are considered privileged, and there's this energy of status and whatever else. And what I'm recognizing through my experience is that not only do you have to do what you have to do, but to keep it in this theme of being planted, sometimes you gotta look at where you are and see where you can be useful. You know what I mean? And that doesn't necessarily mean you have to be taken advantage of to be useful. It means that you have to be able to strategize your own life and take one foot in front of the other and recognize, if I want to get from A to B, maybe I don't have to do something different than what I've been doing to get from A to B. You feel what I'm saying? Sir, you are muted.
10: Not knowing what's happening, I'm getting automatically muted. I don't know what's happening. But as you were talking, it reminded me of the ancestor Tony K. Bambara. A group of us read The Salt Eaters earlier in the year. And one of the sayings, you know, one thing that she said in the book was, find meaning where you're put.
9: Mm-hmm.
10: And how important that is, right? So even with me and this job where I'm at, right, I have to find meaning for myself in the midst of this. What can I outside of the paycheck, right? Because that's mm-hmm. you know, that's going to come, right? But it's just like, well, what can I do to make this experience a learning experience for me? What are the takeaways that I can get from this? And I think one of the things that I'm getting just from like the colleagues, like the supportiveness of my colleagues.

0: weeks. Like, this is something I've never experienced before, right? And being at the HBCU, one of the reasons why I left, you know, thinking about the different jobs that I had in social work across the board, the level of support in this from these white folk, completely different, right? And so...
1: Especially if you're the only one. Yeah. Ooh, child.
0: Yeah. And it's not from the standpoint, it's from the standpoint of like we know you're competent, but this is just how, this is what our get down is. Mm-hmm. Right. And so it feels weird because you're not used to, I know for me personally, I'm not necessarily used to this. I'm always having to be defensive. I'm always having to have my guard up just in case. Right. But that's not what's happening. I've had things that's happened with students. And I remember my colleague was just like, yeah, on that email, like, I'm sorry you had to experience that because that was out of control. And it was like, where you felt that? Like, I thought it was just me, right? I didn't have to go and try to defend myself and all of that. And so for me, it was just like, yeah, you know what? I could have healthy collegial relationships with colleagues, you know? And so, yeah, I, when you saying that, just this idea of finding meaning where you're put, I think it's important for all of us, no matter what it is, right? To wherever we are, just find some type of meaning, because you're going to learn something, right? Whether healthy or unhealthy, you're going to learn something. And so just taking that and doing what you can with it.
1: Yes, 1,000%. And I think part of what inspired tonight's Stars Notes in this conversation was that energy around feeling like everything has to be perfect. Do you know what I mean? Like, you have to be pristine to have value. You have to, if your life is in flux, and I also wanted to talk in the manifestation space, this energy around, well, this doesn't look like what I wanted, so I'm not going to do it because it's called manifesting. Look it up. You know, that energy, the magical thinking. And I'm recognizing from the frequency of no one is coming to save us, but also no one's coming to stop us. When you recognize that you have to put your own muscle into your life, and there's going to be a consciousness part of it, and there's going to be a form part of it, but you're not going to just think yourself to build a house. You know what I'm saying? Like, my dream house. You got to do something. Whether that be pick up a brick, whether that means find a plot of land, whatever it is, you got to do something. And I feel like in the spiritual space a lot, there is this energy around, well, I'm just going to think about it, and I'm going to think about it, and I'm going to change my thoughts, and whatever it is I want is going to plop in my lap. And I'm not saying this as judgment, because I have been swept away in that energy as well. Because when you're in a precarious situation, sometimes you just want to be saved, and you want somebody to sweep in and fix it.
0: Yeah.
1: But you also get to a point in maturity where you realize that somebody that I'm waiting to fix it is looking me in my face in this mirror.
0: Yeah.
1: What do you think about that?
0: No, listen, I'm living embodiment of that right now. So, mm-hmm. So the last few days, like, you know, I usually go to Uncle Bobby's, do my work. Like, this semester has ended, right? All my grades are in. I'm cool. I'm like, what am I supposed to be doing? Right? Like, I got these passion projects, these things that I want to do. And I just found myself just sitting in the house. You know, it's, you know, I go to the gym, come back, you know, I have an excuse
1: built. But that's something, honey. You go to the gym, that's something. With them
0: hoochie guys. Yeah. No, for sure. But for me, that's easy. I can do that, you know what I mean, without thinking. You know, the difficult part, what happens when I get home? So it's easy for me to say, you know what, I woke up, you know, I went to the gym, I feel good. This is a good day, you know what I mean? And I was laying there, and I'm like, yo, my room is a mess. my bathroom is a mess. Like this, it's just, you know what I mean? Like just this whole place is a mess. And I've been thinking about it for a long time, some weeks now. Like, it's just terrible. Like somebody got to clean this up. All right, let me just keep going about my day. I literally was laying there like somebody has to, like, what am I going to hire somebody? But I was just like, you know, I was like, yo, just get up and just start cleaning the sink. And so yesterday I just got up and started cleaning the sink. And next thing that, you know, that went to the toilet, that went to the tub, that went to those things. But what happened was I found myself at the end of it where it was just like, I felt good. Right. And I felt good because, you know what, I got out of my head because one of these things, and this brother, his name is Jacob Orme. He's just some random guy from like literally like 15 years ago, like on Facebook that I know through lifting. And this shows you like the ordinary can become extraordinary. Right. Mm-hmm. Yeah. Posted like, you know, thinking about my mental health is effing with my mental health. Mm. Right. And you know, that always stuck with me because we get so caught up thinking in our head about our situations, thinking about our trauma, thinking about the coping skills that we need to navigate the next situation that comes up, which is okay. But also we just miss the opportunity to react. We miss the opportunity to do, right? And trust ourselves to navigate it. So we are so caught up in our heads because we have so much information, and somebody being a practitioner, just this constant, and somebody navigating, you know, their mental health, it's just like you get caught up here. And when you're caught up here, you're still not, you find yourself not doing, you find yourself in essence not living, you're just going from day to day. And so, yeah, when the more I think about it, right? Like, yeah, you talk about coping skills. I think about all the, like, the influencers and so forth who post about mental health every day. And it's just like, yo, take a break, right? Like, take a break. Like, you know, we got to get outside of ourselves, and we just need to be able to read and react to some things, right? We need to be able to read and react. And so, yeah, when we think about our childhood traumas, right, they're there, right? But perseverating on them, how is that going to help us, right? How is that going to help us? Yeah, we can acknowledge it, right? But we have to move through it, right? And so we can acknowledge it, take what we need in the moment, but continue to move on. I think so many of us are just paralyzed, especially this hyper-focus on our mental health that we talk about, that we just forget, like, yo, or we don't even know. Like, sometimes you just got to move. Mm-hmm. Right, like it's like, you know, when the black folk and, you know, somebody start running, we just gotta start running. Sometimes you just gotta do it, right? But you can't sit and think about it and think about it and think about it. We're just so caught up in our heads, and we have so much information that's coming at us. We don't know what's real. We don't know what's not. We're not supposed to know everything. You know what I mean? We're taking in so much, and we've talked about this time and time again. But yeah, it's to the point, just to your original point. Yeah. So I know that, you know, personally, just thinking about things, right? Just do it and trust yourself, right? The vacation. I've been looking at London for the Roots picnic. I've been looking at Phoenix. I've been looking at these things. I'm just thinking. And what happens? Next thing you know, London Roots picnic is gone. Mm-hmm. Phoenix is gone. I'm still here, right? I'm still in the same house. And then you're lamenting the fact that you didn't do it. Right. That's why, like, my mama listening right now, her and her husband, William, you know what I mean? And so, like, you know, step pop transitioned about a year ago. You know, she's now remarried. Right. And so, you know, I seen her one day, you know, like last week, 2 weeks ago. And I was like, yo, you happy? Like, she getting her hair done. She's just doing all these things. Like, she living, like, they in North Carolina right now, somewhere down there. But they just on the move. And like, I never seen my mama do this before. You know what I mean? And so for me, it's just like, yo, I gotta live, right? And I'm 40. She's 70 just now, starting to live life on her terms, right? And so what does that look like for me? What does that look like for my daughter, for my son? You know, and so, yeah, it's, we got to. You know what I mean? You from Philly to Utica to wherever, it's just like, yo, we gonna be all right. You know what I mean? We gonna be all right. We just gotta trust ourselves in that way.
1: I love that you brought in the cleaning aspect, because I feel like that is such a huge thing for people who are navigating overwhelm, navigating change, something falls in the cracks. Something does. And a lot of times it's our environment. Mm-hmm. You know, you get up, I gotta be up at 3 million o'clock. You know what I mean? So you get up and you just do your day. And then when you come back, you're tired. So then you go to bed or you do anything else. And I love that energy around, it's in line with what you have often said to me. It's daily deposits. Mm-hmm. You don't have to do the whole thing. Just like you don't have to climb up the whole staircase. To get from A to B is literally 1 foot in front of the other. You can put 1 foot down and the other and you have made it. You know, you have made it. But we get so caught up in the big bigs and we don't give ourselves room to take these. I love making the ordinary extraordinary. You know what I mean? I do the same thing. I'll look at this kitchen and I have, she's not a teenager, but she's still a young adult. And I am not in the space where I can nag a person to clean up after themselves. You know what I mean? I'm not going to nag myself. But I recognize it's like, I can look at the kitchen and I can, be all up in arms about how the kitchen looks, or I can go in there and I can wash a pot. I can wash a bowl. I can empty the dishwasher. I can fill the dishwasher up. And if that's as far as it gets, that's as far as it gets. And I feel like that is a powerful directive, because I feel like we feel, again, everything has to be perfect and everything is not going to be. And I'm not saying you don't have conversations, I'm not saying you don't shift things, but it's like life is short. As to your exact point, do we want to spend our short life being pissed off about everything, or do we want to shift how we're looking at things and do what we can do and leave the rest?
0: Yeah. Think about the spaces we inhabit, right? A lot of us are on social media. That is literally, and it, as you were talking, that just brought me to this idea of learned helplessness. That's what social media is for so many people. It's this space of where we can all convene around learned helplessness. So we're all helpless. Even though we say, hey, we have the power to do X, Y, and Z, we all come to this space to complain about it. Right. And then we go right back to our daily. And yes, something, it's important to emote, to get it out, not to let it corrode your insides. But it's also this idea of learned helplessness, because we're all waiting
1: for somebody and something,
0: for somebody to do. Right. But the person has to be, they have to measure up in every capacity. You know what I mean? They got to check all the boxes. They can't be imperfect. Right. If they're imperfect, then we're going to talk about them. Right, so that's why we able to talk about Jesse Jackson, God bless the ancestor, and his infidelity of Martin Luther King and his white women allegedly, and we, you know what I mean, because we always gotta, if they're not perfect, then you know we can't necessarily, how do we look at them now, right? But it's just like, yo, how do we get from point A to point B? But this idea of learned helplessness has paralyzed literally us all, myself included.
1: We're going to talk more about that when we come back. Learned helplessness. This is the Envy McKee Show right here on WRD, Progressive Black Talk Media. We'll be right, what, Jordan?
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1: Yes, yes. Welcome back to the Envy McKee Show, right here on WURD, Progressive Black Talk Media. That did not rhyme. My name is Envy McKee. This is Starfolk University, the only Zonia school for modern mystics. Our shift prompt for the month of May, it's gotta be May, is the art of being planted. Playful life, except noticing energetic destiny. And what I think that means, as Dr. Phil is our Dean of Societal Mental Health Awareness. He's in the Woo Metaphysical Studio with me. Yes. As I think about what that means, playful life, except noticing energetic destiny, is to not take where you are so seriously, like play with life and accept that there's something bigger making things go, that every place that we are is in trajectory to where we're headed, because life is a trajectory, right? Life is not, and I think a lot of us got confused and confuddled because the narrative was, the goal was, what we were told, as Dr. Phil so astutely pointed out, when we're in grade school, the whole reason why we're in school is to find a tract, to get a job. And then when you get a job, you get a place. And then when you get a place, you find a mate. And then when you find a mate, you have children, and then your life is over. Because your job now is to raise, if not human beings, but extensions of yourself. Your legacy is these children, these babies. And then once the children are grown and out the house and they do the tract, they do the thing, then it's the grandkids. So your whole life is about getting to a place where you can comfortably have grandkids. And it's the dumbest. I'm not saying that, you know, people who do that or have done that, I'm not saying that great, you know, that's the past. But what we're recognizing is that we are whole human beings here to have on Earth School to have an experience that is called our life. And whether we decide to have kids or not have kids, if we decide to have kids, we're recognizing that we're raising other human beings who have their own experience. We are the welcome wagon because they can't do it by themselves. They can't get, when they're babies and up through until they really fully, their frontal lobe is fully developed, we gotta hold them together so that they can hold them until they can hold themselves together. And I feel like it was never explained that way. It was never, we got this whole thing so confuddled. Just find somebody you can have kids with. That was the energy about it. You get a job so that you can have kids. And when, as someone who is on the tail end of raising a human, I realized that it had been explained differently, I would have done it differently.
0: Yeah.
1: And I feel like that's why they don't explain it right. Because they don't want you to think about it too hard. Because if you think about it too hard, you do it different, and then this whole tract gets dissolved. Because it doesn't make sense.
0: Yeah. Yeah. If you leave it to my mom, you know, it's, you never stop raising them. You know what I mean? It just shifts. You know what I mean? It just shifts. But yeah, you know, we look at it, right? Like I had my you know, come to Jehovah moment with my daughter, where, you know, I bribed her to run track, got her a cell phone, and, you know, she ran track for a few years, and she was like, yeah, I don't want to do this no more. I'm like, no, because I see the merits in just, you know, activity and, you know, physically, socially, and all this, but I had to take a step back, like, yo, she's not reliving my glory days or lack thereof. She's her own person. She's her own human being. And, you know, and we see in the movie theater, with one of the biggest movies out right now, how somebody used their child as their own vanity project.
1: Come on. Right?
0: And the consequences of that. You look at that family is jacked up for generations based off these two individuals, both Joe and Catherine. Right. Mm-hmm. Joe's a heavy hand, literally and figuratively, and in Catherine's inactivity, right? Because she, you know, ultimately, right? Because what? I need this nuclear family, right? I got to keep this together, you know? And so this is better than, you know, this heavy hand is better than them going out and robbing folk and doing all this, as if that is the only alternative.
1: That part.
0: Right? But it's
1: important. As if these babies can't have childhoods. They're gonna be whatever.
0: Exactly. And so, yeah, just the rigidity of what this experience and how it's positioned to us. Like, if somebody doesn't want to put their kid in school, right, they have to get some form of education, whether it's through the public school or homeschool. But you can do these years. You cannot. You know, it needs to be something on the books. The state has to be observing you and how you're educating your child. Forget the fact that 70% can't read, right, and all of these things. No, you have to get them from this physical space. And so that makes you think, well, if this is the case, then, and we see what the results are, then what is this for ultimately? And we see it's about indoctrinating them into this machine, right? And so, yeah, it's you know, it's bigger than Nino Brown. You know, that's what Wesley said. You know, it's the brother at the bank. It's everybody. It's, you know, like, just, you know, what this does and how this system influences is all of us. You know, but I'm encouraged by the younger generation who are like, they going in and they like, yo, I'm out. I ain't doing this job no more. I'm out. I'm going to do something else. I'm gonna keep trying to do these different things. Because they see from our generation, and we see from the elders' generation.
1: Mm-hmm. That's a powerful perspective, and it's interesting to watch people in our, I'm gonna say our generation, even though I know I'm Gen X and you're millennial, but in our generations, it's interesting how we interact with work versus how the newer folks interact with work. And that energy of work is like family. I didn't even know to cringe before, but I cringe. I cringe now in my soul. No, it is not. You're not invited to the cookout. You can stay right there. Dr. Phil, you staying or are you leaving? You sound like you comfortable.
0: I mean, I might got another break in me.
1: Okay, so let's go to break. This is the Anthony McKee Show right here on WRD, Progressive Black Talk Media. We'll be right what, Dr. Phil?
0: We'll be Tony K. Bambara Black.
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